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1: Taylor. He finished second to the PCs last year. Canada's largest member-owned music rights organization is suing U.S. artificial intelligence company Suno, alleging its AI music generator has copied songs in its repertoire without permission or compensation. Jennifer Brown is the head of the Society of Composers, Authors, and Music Publishers of Canada. She says her organization wants to make sure people get paid when their music is being used.
2: We don't want to see these big platforms building on the backs of our creators and then not compensating them at all.
1: Suno generates music from text prompts. Earlier this year, its CEO said in a LinkedIn post that the company surpassed 2 million paid subscribers and that more than 100 million people have used the platform. This is the Canadian Press. In sports, the NBA has declined to suspend Kawhi Leonard or void his contract after its salary cap circumvention investigation into the Los Angeles Clippers cleared a major hurdle for his proposed return to the Toronto Raptors. The league announced it stripped the Clippers of 5 first-round picks from 2029 through 2033 and fined the team $30 million U.S. The Raptors put a potential trade for Leonard on hold while the investigation was ongoing. The CFL has suspended BC Lions fullback Jacob Bond 2 games for violating its drug policy. The league says the 23-year-old tested positive for the banned substance D-amphetamines. The Toronto Blue Jays got some help before their game against the Cleveland Guardians. The Colorado Rockies beat the Baltimore Orioles 6-5, and the Athletics trumped the Texas Rangers 9-2 this afternoon. That moves the Jays to a half game back of both teams in the wildcard race. And the Toronto FC has acquired forward Lewis Morgan from San Diego FC in exchange for a 2026 international roster slot. From the Canadian Press, I'm Hannah Stoll.
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5: We'll see some showers and thunderstorms ending after midnight, then cloudy, 40% chance of showers returning, risk of a thunderstorm overnight as well. We will get 20 to 30 millimeters of rain, staying warm, low of 20. Tomorrow, mainly cloudy, 40% chance of showers late in the afternoon, risk of a thunderstorm, high of 27, feeling more like 35, Friday mix of sun and cloud, high of 24. I'm Bonnie Heslop for CKTV News.
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8: 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I recommend it. I like Instagram. And Dr. Lee Kunla is here. Received a few really nice text messages this week after your partner, Nathan Radke, was on about saying, hey, man, really love the show. I'm going to follow these Uncover Up guys. I like this stuff. So there you go. You guys are doing good things.
9: Oh, that's so nice to say. Nathan is great. He is a real powerhouse and drives a lot of people to our show. I'm so great to get some listeners. So hello to everyone.
8: Yeah, this is great. So go find their podcast. Tear down that wall. We're going to East Germany, Lee. And one of the interesting things for me was in the 90s, soon after all this stuff changed, the East German hockey players could come to Canada. And my dad was a general manager of a junior team in Alberta. It was the Fort McMurray Oil Barons. And they got one of the guys. Now, he played on the German national team. He was good, looking to play junior hockey in Canada. And his name was Mirko. And that was amazing because his family was quite affluent. But they were from, like, old school Germany. Didn't shower much. And, his mom would lie in the back. I remember I was a teenager. His mom would lie in the backyard with, you know, armpits and hair. And so it really was some of those things still are around today for the more traditional folks.

0: folks, but it really was a different time. Right after that wall came down, what are we doing?
1: Yeah, it was a different time. And it was also like, looking back on it now, it seemed like a really optimistic time as well. I look at, as well as one of my subgenres in looking at conspiracies, I look at political conspiracies. And this is a sort of even a subgenre within that, where citizens this time kind of did conspiracies against the state. And I lived in what now is Berlin, what would have back in the day been called East Berlin. Now, when I was living there, I wasn't actually, it was no longer East Berlin. But the people who were there, there are many of them, had experienced East Germany. They they had gone to school there. They were raised there. And I was absolutely fascinated. And I spent years just talking and collecting these stories. And I wanted to just share one or two with you as well.
0: So Kundla, German, obviously. And so were you raised there, or did you move there to experience it, then move away? So how did that unfold?
1: So my family came from South Germany, and we immigrated to Canada, gosh, I don't even want to tell you, but it was in 1986, and then I grew up in Toronto for the next 15 years. And then I finished university, and I needed to take a break, and it was 2001, and Berlin clubs sounded like they were a lot of fun.
0: Yeah.
1: So I got myself an English teaching gig right out of university, and I moved over, and I had a blast. And I spent my days talking to all these, you know, these people. My first English class was with the one guy was one of the first designers of the first nuclear power plant that had run in East Germany.
0: Wow.
1: And these were my students at like the age I was 21 or something. And of course, their English was impeccable. And I spent that time just like listening to their stories and occasionally correcting some grammar. So I lived there for a couple of years and then came back to Toronto. So that's my story.
0: Great. And so what did you find out here, and what are the stories that you want to share?
1: Okay. So I'll just give you a little bit of a flavor, because a lot of these stories exist in pop culture, in movies and things like that, and I'll reference that. But this comes actually just from a student who this was the kind of had become legendary in East Germany. So of course, the wall is built in August 1961, and it bifurcates Berlin as a city, and it turns it into these two separate cities. Now, that comes with a whole bunch of logistical problems, because, you know, like, for example, subways are there servicing the entire city, and now suddenly you have all these stops where you can't stop the subway anymore, you have to kind of run two trains. This is the backdrop for what happened with these two guys who they decide they've had enough of being, they don't want to be there anymore. And they dress themselves up as paint, like exterior house painters. And they have the whole garb, the white coveralls and the ladder and the, you know, the 5 gallon bucket of paint, the whole thing. They get on the subway. And there's a place where the subway kind of got close to the Berlin Wall. So these guys are in the east. They're close to the Berlin Wall. But it was in a place where it was just a bridge, and so, you know, there weren't any border guards stationed there. They pulled the emergency cord. The train stops on this bridge. They have a ladder. So they took the ladder. They put it outside of the, you know, of the train. They climb down. They take that ladder. They put it against the wall. They climb up, and they're out.
0: Wow.
1: I know.
0: You would think somebody would have thought about that.
1: Well, this is the problem. Is after that, you could no longer have an emergency in that track. Or if you did, you were out of luck and you'd have to wait till they got to an official. But it was often like this, where people would just, you know, they'd come up with a solution that nobody had thought of. There was Ida, I forget her last name and I won't look at my notes, Ida Siegman, her apartment, the front of it was in East Berlin, the back of it was in West Berlin. So you could walk in the front door in East Berlin, and you could hop out a window in the back.
0: Wow.
1: Which, now, her story is a bit sad, and I'll tell you about it just because it also points to some of the danger of this. So when she wanted to do this, but of course other people have been doing this. The police came, they boarded up everything. And she was so desperate that she threw out her mattress, all the stuff, and it was from quite high up. I'm not sure. It was like the seventh story or something. And then she jumped and she fell badly and died the next day in hospital. So these escapes, they were dangerous. There was 100, roughly, these are rough numbers, but there was about 100,000 attempts to escape. 95% of them ended in failure of one sort or another. There were, numbers vary, around 150 deaths, but East Germany had 250,000 political prisoners, and a good number of those were people who tried to escape and were caught.
0: Oh, wow.
1: And so it was scary. You could find yourself in some awful prisons. I personally was, there's one you can take a tour in it, and I'll come back to that. But there are some really amazing escapes that were really quite conspiratorial. One is called the tunnel that I wanted to tell you about, where some students actually dig a tunnel under the Berlin Wall.
0: Wow.
1: And another one is, well,
0: it's very Shawshank Redemption. I like it.
1: Exactly. Exactly. So, It's early 60s, and a former East German student who had escaped earlier wants to help his friends and family and other people escape, because one of the motivations here, of course, was to reunite with the families. You know, this again, you split a city in half, you split a country in half, there's going to be loss on both sides. So he gets this plan to dig a tunnel, and a long tunnel. I think it's, you know, again, without getting into too many of the details, like it's a couple of blocks that you have to dig this tunnel underground.
0: Wow.
1: They find an abandoned bakery in the West. They start digging for 5 months. And Neumann is the guy's name. He's a student studying engineering. So he has some understanding of tunnels, but they have to dig 11 meters down. They have to go a number of blocks. As they're going, they go under like the Berlin Wall with the guard towers, with armed guards. And of course, when they come up on the other side, they're not exactly sure.
0: Yeah, they're supposed to be somewhere, but maybe yeah. not.
1: Exactly. Like, what if you come up right beside the guard tower? I mean, that totally would happen to me if I tried to dig a tunnel into, you
0: That's
1: know.
0: Right. It's like the cartoon, like Bugs Bunny popping
1: exactly.
0: up, right?
1: Exactly. It's like, yep. what are these guys doing? They manage it, though. They actually come up on the other side in a building that's basically abandoned, because as the Berlin Wall gets built, certainly on the east side, it's no longer a very pleasant place to be. It's guarded and stuff. And they pop out. And they're able then, they're in a building, the hole is in the building, they're able to get word out to their friends, family, and they move about 300 people. Now, this is considered one of the largest escapes. There's actually a film that you can watch, Der Tunnel, The Tunnel, 2001, I think it was released, which is a fiction, but it's based on this true story, and they tell you all about it. And they get 300 people out through that tunnel. Before, of course, it was discovered, because why are all these people walking into this abandoned building and not coming
0: out? Never coming out
1: again. At some point, like the security guards start, you know, wondering, and they get caught.
0: Dr. Lee Kunle is here. The Uncover Up podcast is more than conspiracies. It's revealing many things that have happened in the world.
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0: News. You just shared the story of 300 people managing to get out through a tunnel. What happened that was the bad news?
1: There is a tragedy here. In the melee, it's not exactly clear what happens. Their shots are fired and an East German border guard is shot and dies. But it's one of these stories where it's like, I find it in some way inspiring.
0: Isn't it,
1: though? Well, not the shooting, obviously. That one made clear. But what I find inspiring is people not willing to put up with dumb situations.
0: Yeah, but it's interesting to me. I think the part that gets me in the humanity part is that the way you said it is they found, they dug from the west to the east, right? Mm. So these are people that are going to get their family. Not people that, I mean, they obviously want out, but not necessarily people that are doing it, risking it to get out. These are people that have no skin in the game. They could have gone and moved on, lived their lives, forgotten about their cousins and whatever, but people went back for them. And to me, that's the cool part of the story.
1: Yeah, you're absolutely right. And it happened a lot. Like, there were people, so a bunch of the crew, the initial crew that dig Tunnel 57, the initial crew that does this, a lot of them disband. But there are a couple who make it their life's mission to do this. They mm-hmm. ferry people from the east into the west. And you're right, though, to note the imbalance in terms of the danger that you would face. If you're a West German, it was a lot less dangerous than if you were an East German who was caught. Mm-hmm. Now, I do have a story, though, where it was just, it was an East German family, and they're like, we're getting out of here. And it was, I mean, I just find it such a remarkable story. So I'm going to tell you, but I'm curious at which point you note how it is that they're actually planning to leave.
0: Okay.
1: Oh, it's 1965, and it's the Holzapfel family. They don't actually live in Berlin, but Dad's an economist, and so every 2 weeks or so, he needs to go to Berlin to have these kind of meetings in the financial ministry. He decides, though, that he's going to take his family along, because he's sort of been scouting the building. It's quite close to the wall, and he's hatching a plan. Okay, he brings his family, and they hide out during the day in a bathroom. Now, he's planned this really well, mm-hmm. and at the end of the day, he joins them in a bathroom, hangs an out-of-order sign on the outside of the bathroom, and then locks the door. Already now, it's worth noting that if they are discovered, they're probably going to go to a political prison.
0: Right.
1: Like, he's already put his wife and kid and himself in serious danger. But there they are. Everybody goes home, and it's night, and they get out of the washroom, and they make their way to the top of the finance building, onto the roof. Mm-hmm. On the roof is a flagpole to which they tie a nylon rope. At the other end of the rope is a weight, which they throw. And they have to throw it 120 meters. It has to go over the guards. It has to go over the wall, and it does. And there are people, Confederates on the other side, who grab the rope, they tie it to the end of the truck, and they pull it taut. Any clues yet as to
0: how? As soon as you said flagpole, I was thinking zip line. That's right.
1: Yes.
0: Yeah.
1: So they built a homemade zip line.
0: Wow.
1: Now, here's the thing. The entire time, they are actually being observed by East German border guards. The East German border guards are seeing this happening.
0: Mm-hmm.
1: But they assume, clearly, this is a spy mission into the West. Like, this is not, obviously.
0: Oh, they assumed it was their own thing.
1: Yes.
0: Like, go team, go spy on them.
1: It was so paramilitary, paratrooper, kind of like ziplining into the West, that they didn't sound the alarm. Now, and as a father, this kind of, it shook me a little bit. Like, somebody's got to go first. Now,
0: right.
1: You can't, I mean, if the parents go first and the kids, right? But then are you going to test this out? So they sent the kid first.
0: Well, you send the bad kid first, clearly.
1: They only had one.
0: Oh.
1: But yeah.
0: You send the neighbor kid first.
1: This is jokes only parents can make
0: just
1: and
0: joking,
1: enjoy.
0: Yeah,
1: I know. But he makes it over the wall. And again, like, these are armed men who are standing, what, like 10, 20 feet below him, depending on, you know, the angle of it. He makes it over. Mom makes it over too. Okay, when Holzapfel himself tries, he latches it and he can't get off the ground. He can't get any perches. He's too tall. The flagpole is too short for him, mm-hmm. and he's stuck.
0: Oh.
1: But they now work for an hour shifting things around, changing where the truck is, driving it here and there, adjusting the flagpole, and he just manages to make it. He zooms across on his way, drops his briefcase, and that's why the East Germans knew who had escaped. And these are just some of the kind of, there were 100,000 stories like this. A lot of them ended badly. And actually, I wanted to mention that, you end up in these political prisons, and I took a tour of it. And it was interesting because I didn't even know I was living quite close to it when I was in Berlin. And then I took a tour. And when you get these tours, they're given by former inmates of the prison.
0: Really?
1: And so you're taken through, and they'll tell you like what it was like to be driven in. And then
0: wow. I can't imagine going back there. I mean, I guess you'd have to truly believe in the importance of the story.
1: Yeah.
0: You would think that, like, that's a trauma moment. Like,
1: and this is like his day job. Like, this, he does it all the time.
0: Wow.
1: And there is a lot of trauma. I mean, you're right to note that. Like, I've interviewed a bunch of people who were in some way part of the resistance movement or who were just living there. And a lot of that, there is a lot of pain and trauma that comes out from that. I did though want to say one thing about it, because I found it so shocking when this former inmate of a political prison that I had just taken a tour of, which was truly awful. I'll give you one quick example. There's one room lined entirely with old Soviet tank tires or whatever, truck tires. And the reason they had done that was so that one form of torture was that you would be stripped naked, put into the cell, and about 2 inches of cold water would be at the bottom. And there would be nowhere for you to sit or rest. And you'd just be there for like days. And you wouldn't be able to lie down, you wouldn't be able to go to sleep, and you'd be cold and miserable. But interestingly, there'd be no signs on your body. So they would always be able to have plausible deniability that, of course, the East Germans would never torture their prisoners. After all of that, at the end of the tour, he turns to us and he says, okay, but this was not all that East Germany was for us. There was so much more. There was the community, the family. He's like, the politics sucked and we hated a lot of it, but there's a danger, and he was speaking mostly to Germans, there's a danger of sort of just talking about one side of East Germany. And just because I did that right now, I thought I'd just add his voice to the narrative as well.
0: Mm-hmm. That's amazing. And how important is that? That's the storytelling part, that just to say, just so you know, like, there was community, there was love, there was awesomeness, there was a life, limited, politically terrible, all that stuff. But these are good people doing good things. These are not bad people. That's amazing. It's so important to tell these stories, hey? It really is.
1: Well, I feel especially today, I don't know about you, but whenever I tune into, you know, what's going on out there, I feel kind of scared and sad and frustrated and hopeless. Mm-hmm. And every now and then there are moments in time when people were like, nope, this is dumb. I'm out of here. I'm going to take this into my own hands.
0: I think that's fantastic. We'll see who tries to zip line out of Canada, or maybe there's a bunch of Americans that'll zip line into Canada like this too. Very good stuff. The Uncover Up podcast, Dr. Lee Kunla. And Nathan Radke's on there, too. Go follow them. Give it a go. It's not all conspiracy. Sometimes it's just amazing political stories and making sure that the accurate facts and truth come through. Thank you, Lee.
1: Thanks so much for having me, Shane.
0: Dr. Lori Batito is coming up. When is a good time to seek help in your relationship? Normally, we talk to Lori on Friday.
17: We'll see some showers and thunderstorms ending after midnight, then cloudy, 40% chance of showers returning, risk of a thunderstorm overnight as well. We will get 20 to 30 millimeters of rain, staying warm, low of 20. Tomorrow, mainly cloudy, 40% chance of showers late in the afternoon, risk of a thunderstorm, high of 27, feeling more like 35, Friday mix of sun and cloud, high of 24. I'm Bonnie Heslop for CKTB News.
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0: Shane Hewitt and The Night Shift. I'm Shane Hewitt. Thanks so much for being here. Don't forget that our show is published out on the podcast every single day when the show is done. Just Google Shane Hewitt and The Night Shift. You're going to find us right at the top of the list. And it's on the iHeart app. That's easy. And it's on Spotify, Apple Music, all of the platforms. You can share them with your friends. And that would be an awesome favor for us. So don't forget, if you missed anything, it is there for you and some of our favorite content and big full-length, even longer than you hear on the radio, get published on that same feed as well. 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And you can text in 71010. Any questions you have on this? Because I think this is a good one, Lori. This is your idea that you were like, hey, maybe we should talk about when. When is said, like, it's a word that we just don't really use, right? We say why a lot. Like, why?
2: Right.
0: What?
2: Yeah.
0: What? But we don't say, okay, when. It's like that notion of yes and in a story when we're talking to somebody. Yes and, as opposed to yeah, but. So when is such a good question. Couples, counselors, when should we seek help?
2: So there's some good research on this, and this is a sobering statistic here, but many couples will wait around 6 years to get help after some serious relationship problems begin. So that's a long time to build resentment, right? So by the time they end up in my office, it's often really challenging because there's a buildup. So I'm hoping, here's what I'm hoping for, why I said I wanted to talk about this was, if we could just convince couples to get help before, or even do it as a maintenance thing, a lot of relationships, I believe, would be saved. And I often tell clients, it's like, it's a hell of a lot cheaper to go to therapy than to go to the lawyer's office.
0: Yes.
2: Truly.
0: I can
2: and so,
0: attest to that.
2: Yeah. Shane, you're attesting to that, right?
0: Yeah. So
2: I think we need to look at why. What is it? What is it that keeps us, as humans, really, in our nature, to wait so long? And I really think people normalize dissatisfaction in many ways. You know, it's like we tend to adapt to unhappiness. It can last a long time because we just adapt, you know, and we don't realize when the small issues become chronic issues.
0: Well, it's funny that you say that because there was a couple walking down the street just yesterday or the day before. You know, they look like they've been married a long time. They're just walking. They didn't seem unhappy or displeased at all. And my dog was there, and I have a Great Dane, so it's a big dog. So generally I say to people as they walk up, and she's just in the front yard, I'll say, are you okay with the dog? And they're, you know, she's very friendly. And then the gentleman says, I'm good. But if she wants to eat anybody, she can take her.
2: Oh, boy.
0: Like, so just, and then the lady, she giggles, they laugh, and off they go. So clearly they're fine, but it just, but it's kind of like we seem to take away those comments. Like, we kind of take those as, we make them as jokes, but I'm not sure they're always jokes, you know?
2: Well, you know what they say about jokes, right? Behind every joke, there's a little truth, of course.
0: Yeah.
2: But I think couples often mistake endurance for resilience, and that could also be a bit of a problem. I also think a lot of people are afraid. They're kind of afraid, what is therapy going to uncover, right? Like, what if I have to change? What if they tell me I'm the problem? What if they, so there's all these fears, especially if you've never had experience with therapy. So sometimes just avoiding the help feels somewhat safer than facing reality, because sometimes reality is harsh, right? You don't want to be told or seen as somebody that's a contributing factor to the problem. Yet, you know, relationships are 50-50. Everybody contributes to the problem. So, and the other thing too is the stigma of needing help. So a lot of people see therapy as a sign of failure, or, oh, our problems aren't that serious that we need to see somebody, or they see it as a last resort when really it should be your first line of defense.
0: Oh, that's interesting. I don't want to know. Wouldn't that resonate a little bit?
2: Yeah.
0: But like, hey, like things are okay. I don't want to cause any more problems. We don't need to uncover anything else right now. I'm not ready to share more. I mean, it is interesting. There's a philosophical part. At least I took it as philosophical. You are the psychologist, and I am not. But was that we only talk about things we think we can control. We don't talk about things we don't think we can control. For example, you go to your friends when you're like, I think I got it figured out. Can I get your thoughts on this? What we don't do is we don't go to our friends and say, okay, I'm going to say a bunch of stuff that might make no sense at all because I have no idea what I'm talking about, but I'm trying to figure it out. And so even though this might all sound crazy, can you just hear me and tell me if there's anything going on? Like, we don't do that. Right?
2: Too bad.
0: But that's what I'm thinking. I'm right. Learning from you here. Maybe we should start that.
2: Yes, we should start that. And, you know, the saying goes, you don't wait until all your teeth fall out before seeing a dentist. Right?
0: Well, so, you know, like, that's a good point.
2: That's right. So you want to nip it and you want to be able to confront the issues and not, you know, not wait so long. Unfortunately, John Gottman, who you know, certainly talks about this, and he says couples often enter therapy when emotional damage has already accumulated significantly, so it becomes really difficult. And maybe some of the signs that you shouldn't wait are things like if you have an argument over the same damn issue over and over and over again, if it has led to a lack of intimacy, and I don't mean just sexual intimacy, but a lack of connection, mm-hmm. Together, a lack of affection. If you're feeling terribly lonely in the relationship, if you feel your resentment is growing, if there's an avoidance of difficult conversations, certainly if there are trust concerns, if there are major life transitions, these are all things that signal to you, maybe we should get help like sooner rather than later.
0: Can I add one to that, I think?
2: Sure.
0: So it's when you don't necessarily feel lonely, but you become quite comfortable, and you're maybe okay with being alone, and you don't really want to be bothered now. It's like, you know, I kind of like the way this is. I don't have to be bothered. There's no problems. It's like you've insulated yourself from all other problems.
2: Mm. Well, there's a difference between alone and lonely.
0: Yeah.
2: Right? So people can like being alone and are perfectly comfortable being alone. But when you're with somebody and you're lonely, I think there's nothing worse than feeling lonely when you're with a partner.
0: Yeah. Okay, right? So who's the problem, men or women?
2: That's not how we work it out.
0: I tried. You can't
2: that's
0: say I don't try. No? Oh, come on.
2: Listen,
0: okay, so.
2: What you want, this is about, you want to get into therapy before somebody checks out. Right? So, like, when couple therapy works best when the problems are moderate, not when you have one partner that's already checked out. So often what happens is there's an agreement to finally go to therapy because there's often resistance, right? So a partner might say, look, we really need to get help. We really need to get help. And the other partner says, no, no, no, no, no. And then the other partner says, well, I'm checked out. Like, I can't do this anymore. And then they say, okay, okay, okay, let's go to therapy. But by then, one of them is already one foot out the door. And that becomes really, really difficult at that point. So you don't want to say no, no, no, and then scramble at the last minute because now you're grasping, right? Now it becomes that last resort.
0: So I hear a little gratitude in the fact that we have problems as a grateful place as opposed to we have resignation as a dangerous place
2: mm-hmm.
0: when it comes
2: That's
0: to
2: right.
0: that. Okay.
2: Well, what's the opposite of love? It's not hate, it's indifference.
0: Indifference, yeah.
2: Yeah.
0: Yeah, it's lacking completely, right? Yeah, that's kind of wild. Okay, so we're going to come back with more Dr. Lori. My question still stands. Who's the problem, men or women? Well, we will answer that when it comes to, okay, let me rephrase it. When it comes to going to counseling, who is far more eager to go? Save the answer.
2: That's a better question.
0: That's better. See, you try to bait the counselor and the psychologist into answering questions she doesn't want to answer, and it just never works.
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1: Character based on her Imagination Library charitable program. A chapel inside the park will get new stained glass windows and a waterfall to reflect her faith. And fans will be able to share their thoughts about Parton at the new kiosk. This is the Canadian Press. In sports, the NBA has declined to suspend Kawhi Leonard or void his contract after its salary cap circumvention investigation into the Los Angeles Clippers cleared a major hurdle for his proposed return to the Toronto Raptors. The league announced it stripped the Clippers of 5 first-round picks from 2029 through 2033 and fined the team $30 million U.S. The Raptors put a potential trade for Leonard on hold while the investigation was ongoing. The CFL has suspended BC Lions fullback Jacob Bond 2 games for violating its drug policy. The league says the 23-year-old tested positive for the banned substance D-amphetamines. The Toronto Blue Jays got some help before their game against the Cleveland Guardians. The Colorado Rockies beat the Baltimore Orioles 6-5, and the Athletics trumped the Texas Rangers 9-2 this afternoon. That moves the Jays to a half game back of both teams in the wildcard race. And the Toronto FC has acquired forward Lewis Morgan from San Diego FC in exchange for a 2026 international roster slot. From the Canadian Press, I'm Hannah Stoll.
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4: We'll see some showers and thunderstorms ending after midnight, then cloudy, 40% chance of showers returning, risk of a thunderstorm overnight as well. We will get 20 to 30 millimeters of rain, staying warm, low of 20. Tomorrow, mainly cloudy, 40% chance of showers late in the afternoon, risk of a thunderstorm, high of 27, feeling more like 35, Friday mix of sun and cloud, high of 24. I'm Bonnie Heslop for CKTB News.
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1: This might be a back-in-the-day thing, but I don't think so. It used to always be this phrase of, don't buy the long weekend car, don't buy the Friday car, don't buy the Monday lemon. Cars, they used to say, cars that were built on Fridays or Mondays, where people were excited to go home and get on with their life or hungover from the weekend. Don't buy a car where the VIN number says it was built on the Friday before a long weekend. All these things, right? Now, maybe back in the 90s that was a thing. I don't think with all the automation today that that's probably not a thing anymore. But that was the statement. Now, imagine that everything that you do in your life was like that, was like the Friday lemon. People just trying to check out on a Friday so they could go get their weekend on, except they're programming all of the tools you use, like your banking apps and your streaming apps and all the things. And it's 4 o'clock on a Friday and they're like, oh, well, publish. I'm going home for the weekend. Greg Fish wants to talk about software. CyberpunkSurvivalGuide.com to get connected with Fish. Am I very far off in my early analogy, Greg?
2: No, I don't think you're far off. The idea and the topic of software engineer burnout sounds like a very esoteric topic, and for a lot of people, especially who know someone who does software engineering, they're probably thinking, okay, yeah, sure, spoiled brats, you're so tired, I'm sure this is devastating.
1: Your fingers must be so sore.
2: Exactly. But believe it or not, especially nowadays, there's a lot of

0: what are we even doing here? Meetings and conversations that are happening in companies around the world in terms of the industry. And the problem is it affects all of us because nowadays we have a computer to do everything. We're staring at a computer, or we have a computer in our hands, or we have a computer in our pockets, or we have a computer on our nightstand, and everything that we do is controlled by an app. So sometimes what happens is you open an app that you've been using and you say, oh, this looks different. I don't know why they changed this. This doesn't quite work the right way anymore. I don't understand why they did it. You might find the programmer who actually implemented that change and ask, well, why did you do it? And he's going to say, I don't know. My manager told me it has to be different. Because something, something innovation, something, something AI first, something, something KPIs. And that is getting like really on programmers' nerves. Because I remember there was a project that I worked on. And I designed this project and I thought, hey, I do a lot of things with telecommunications. So when it comes to things like signal strength, like how the health of different servers that handle voice over IP calls, I can get all of this information, right, from all of these APIs. I can train a neural network to understand the uptime, the status, how likely the server is going to be to fail, what it's going to do. And it was an interesting project, and I even thought about, like, hey, maybe I can file a patent for this because this is actually pretty neat. And then when I started experimenting with real-world results, it turned out that the tools that I had to actually affect it were very limited. Like, I could restart a service. That's about it. There wasn't a whole lot that I could do with the information that I received. And so my decision was, well, let me just can it because I don't think this is actually going to give a lot of traction. It's not going to do anything really good for the customer. It's not going to, I should probably work on something else, something that would actually make a difference. And nowadays, a lot of times the decision is, no, we're going to pursue this project because it's a new project. We can say it's AI first and we can go to our shareholders and say we're an AI-first company that's using AI in all the AI ways and all the AI things, is it really going to be good for the user? It doesn't matter. The users are just going to download the latest version of the app, and that's all there's going to be to it. And then you have programmers going, yeah, but isn't this kind of a waste? Well, no, it doesn't matter because at this point there's a lot of work that is being done, and this includes in very large companies. It's work that is created to do work to solve a problem or to create a solution in search of a problem or solve a problem that no one really even asked to solve because the work has to be done, and then someone can take credit for that work, and then that person can get promoted or hit a certain metric that is entirely arbitrary, all while knowing, hey, we're just kind of spinning our wheels here. We it feels like we've solved like the most immediate problems, and if we're going to go solve the most difficult ones, we're going to need to like really get into government funding. We're going to need to get into science. We're going to need to work with space programs. We're going to need to, you know, do these really big important things. And there's no VC that has the appetite to invest $1 billion into a scientific research project that requires a ton of computing power. There are very large sovereign funds that will invest many millions of dollars into giving them the next Facebook that they can take public in 5 years and cash out. We have money and interest for that, but we already did that. So again, this is kind of like the developer burnout. It feels like it's Groundhog Day. We're re-implementing the same features. We're not giving you much benefit, and we hate it. We really do.
1: It's interesting because I imagine you can, for people who are not computer programmers, are listening to this and going, that sounds a lot like my work. Like, we're just changing things for the sake of making it look like we're changing things. For, like, I don't think it's any better. All we're doing is making it difficult and moving pieces around on a chessboard so our clients don't know where to go. But I mean, is it a self-sustainability? Like, quick, look busy. Like the idea about make sure everywhere you walk in the office, carry paper with you so it looks like you're always up to something.
0: Yeah, carry paper with you, be on a Zoom call, be talking to a colleague and look really, really busy and concerned. Whereas with us, make sure you're moving tickets along the board. You've created your tickets and you've filled out your tickets and your tickets are in QA and you're compiling and your fingers are busy. It's kind of all the same thing. And you're absolutely right. Because I feel like There's this expression, unfortunately I don't know who said it, but the expression goes, the future is here, it's just not evenly distributed. So in programming fields, engineering fields, we started kind of feeling that, and now I talk to my friends who are in more traditional office jobs, and they say, yeah, it's the same thing. I feel like I just go to meetings and we discuss things and nothing really happens and we just kind of move the ball along. And I think that this is one of those things where, remember when we talk about these very existential topics of, you know, automation is going to change what work means. Automation is going to change how we view the world and how we look at work. Well, that's what it looks like on the ground level. You are busy because there has been a very long-running religious movement, especially in the West, that says you have to toil for the sake of toil. If you don't look busy enough, if you don't do enough work, that means you're not, you don't have worth as a person, or you're lazy, or you're immoral, and therefore you must toil for the sake of toil to justify your existence. And we haven't really stopped to say, well, no, hold on. This is a very, like, religiously tinged idea. We just replace it with hustle culture, and this dream of we're just going to do this and then we're all going to become millionaires and billionaires, but we also know that that's not going to happen because we've been trying for 50 years and that hasn't happened at all. So we need to rethink what is valuable work? What work are we actually doing? What work do we actually need to be doing? And when we do that, we start really rethinking a lot of financial pillars on which society has been built during industrialization, and we've just never thought of how to do it. So it's a very scary notion to question it, because I'm not trying to say, oh, there's no work to be done. Like, we can all, like, hang up our we can all permanently retire, we can all hang up our skills. No, we need to rethink what we're doing, and a lot of it is going to end up being in fields that are very uncertain, that are very experimental, that are very scientific, that are very artistic. That is going to take a really long time to potentially to get a solution, but once you get to a solution, to a breakthrough, that's going to fuel a whole new revolution.
1: It's interesting, because that's the whole performance over process. Right. I mean, we talk about this about kids in school, is that what is the performance when you can't figure out where you're going or what to do? And by the way, when you log into your banking app and that link doesn't work this weekend and no one's back until Monday, or that bug in your phone just doesn't get fixed, and you're like, you're telling me nobody tested this? This is wild. It turns out software programmers, they go through the same things that we do at our jobs, no matter the time or the place, except everybody pays the price because everybody uses their products. Greg Fish, CyberpunkSurvivalGuide.com. Get connected. Thanks, Fish.
0: Always a pleasure.
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16: When I went to school, playtime was playtime, study time was study time. We had recess, we had lunch. You did sports afterwards. Aside from phys ed, which I think in the phys ed classes, you'd go to the gym and it would, I think it was mostly to tire us out so we would behave better in class, truly. But through the course of time, we as humans and as a society, we have accidentally figured out some really cool things. Oh, by the way, the kids that go participate here tend to do better on the grade scores there. How about that? It's kind of like when you're in college and then you drink when you study and then you write the test drunk. Like, you know, accidentally, you figure it out and you're like, wow, I could be a psychologist now. That's not the case. But it is super cool what we have accomplished. Now, when you think back to being a kid. When you're having fun, you tend to retain it. Right? Like you would go and you have fun, like your best memories are like, we had fun. We retain it. What if you could combine all of these things? And that's where we introduce Dr. Jacqueline Harding, joining us from the UK. And Jacqueline's whole world is kids learning development. And I think that's cool, Jacqueline.
17: Thank you so much, because I love it. I love to find out what's going on in the brain. I want to dig really deep and understand the science, but also talk about it. So loving just being here to talk about play and laughter and learning and join the dots, because we can join the dots.
1: Well, we get into the world as adults of all the things politics and all the things money and all of that. And yes, they matter. And yes, they need to be adjusted, corrected, and all the bits. But the reality of the situation is the true solution is prepare the next generation so they naturally do what we are trying to fix, right? And they're living in a created state versus a reparation state. And that is just the biggest step forward. And it's the best advice my dad ever gave me. Just be one step better than me. And so if we could set the kids up, Jacqueline, to just be one step better than us, we did it.
17: Absolutely. And when we've got hope and we have joy and when we're able to laugh, then we are truly being our best selves and we are in a better place to solve some of those problems that you and I and generations before us have created. So if we want children to really be intelligent, then what is intelligence? Intelligence is definitely about being able to solve problems. And it certainly isn't about that rote learning that you were talking about. We've got AI to do that. What we really need, we're entering a space where we're really going to be able to encourage children to do the sort of stuff that you and I really wanted to do. So that's pretty cool. And now, of course, we can look inside the brain and we can look at, it's almost like a kind of a laboratory in there, a happiness laboratory. And of course, when we're in a relaxed state, when we have that hope and when we are curious, we do our very best learning.
1: I was recently given a phrase, and of course I forget the name of the guy who did it. It's from long ago, and I'm going to regret this. So if somebody knows it, they can text in at 71010. But the essential notion is that once you tell a child the name of the bird, they'll never see the bird again. Because now they've put it in a pocket of info and they stop getting curious about that little beast that flies around, right? Cause they're like, oh, it's a blue jay or it's a canary or whatever. And it's like, oh, so then they stop looking at it. And so it's interesting how we get in front of it. You said another thing there too. You said about the mistakes that we've made. And I just want to acknowledge that it doesn't mean that anybody did anything on purpose. Every generation has done the best they could with the tools they had. And we know in hindsight now that some of them didn't work. Like, I'm just all about workability, right? So it's like some of it just didn't work. And so here we are. Now we have to adapt and we have to kind of fix these things. Jacqueline, laughter in kids. Tell me about laughter in kids.
17: Well, laughter in kids is really, we come into the world pretty poorly equipped. And it's like last night I sat down to watch some telly and I have a little boom bar and it says now in pairing mode, waiting for connection. And really babies come into the world waiting for connection. And one of the best ways they do that is through smiling. And of course, long before they have words, they really have that capacity to talk to us via laughter, and it immediately creates a special bond, and that's through eye to eye contact, it's through close proximity and shared interest, and that little triangle, I call it playful triangulation, works all the way through, because when we're all invested in something and we've got that curiosity even as adults, we all enter into sort of being the best selves that we possibly can be.
1: That's interesting to think that when you walk up to a baby and you smile and you go coochie coochie coo, but the baby's learning. Wouldn't it be cool to be download like that moment in the baby's brain where they figure it out for the first time? Or like, hey, I feel positive things and I'm reacting and then you're reacting. So I'm reacting and then you're reacting and so on. It would be kind of cool to do that. And we forget that as adults. We forget a lot of things.
17: Yeah, it's true. It is a little bit like a ping pong match, isn't it? And that's what, and here's a big word for us all, biosynchrony. So we are really kind of connecting with others and then we respond and it creates that lovely bond and attachment that we need all the way through our lives.
1: So the headline that I have here, helping children laugh can make their brains more resilient and learning easier. Before we get into that part of the impact of all of it, does it just start to happen because when we feel the urge to laugh? I mean, as a public speaker, one of the best things that I always say is that if you truly want to know if the audience is listening to you, there's only one way to truly know, and that's to make them laugh. Because that means they are instantly reacting to something, right? Get their attention, make them laugh. And with kids, I would imagine that it's a safe place now.
17: You've got it. It is that word, Shane. It's feeling safe. Because when we laugh, all of the cortisol, all of that kind of tension and anxiety we feel begins to fade away. And it's the production of safety, that element of safety, that we lower our defenses, we feel more, oh, I can do that, that really produces that kind of resilience that we're all looking for ourselves and for our children. And in terms of learning, we absorb information far better. We remember those stories that people tell us much better than any facts. And I've tried it myself. I conducted some experiments in a school where children weren't doing very well with learning to tell the time. And so we did the baseline test. You know, how were they doing? Not very well. These were 6-year-olds. And then I brought in people who were performance visual artists. And we did it in a really fun way. Within two sessions, they could all tell the time. And they went up the next attainment bracket. So we do know that it works. So why don't we do more of it? That's the question. Why don't we?
1: Is this the, and I want you to answer that question in a second. But is this the notion, I mean, as a radio host and podcast host, you know, there's one thing that people often say in our world, but I don't know if they really subscribe to it. It's the, you know, people will never really remember what you say. They will remember how you made them feel. And that part is so incredibly true. It's why I don't worry about, you know, making sure that, you know, we've just got stats and politics and this sort of polarity and all these things on the show, is because we just want people to feel like they belong here. There's secret sauce for you, wizard's curtain. That's it. I just want people to feel like they belong here. And so I want to talk about that next. Jacqueline, not only about the laughter, has some history with TV and kids TV and stuff like that. So I'm also curious about that part and us as parents, grandparents, aunties, and uncles, what can we do today to make a difference with everyone around us? Because I have a sneaking suspicion that adults probably learn the same way.
18: We'll see some showers and thunderstorms ending after midnight, then cloudy, 40% chance of showers returning, risk of a thunderstorm overnight as well. We will get 20 to 30 millimeters of rain, staying warm, low of 20. Tomorrow, mainly cloudy, 40% chance of showers late in the afternoon, risk of a thunderstorm, high of 27, feeling more like 35, Friday mix of sun and cloud, high of 24. I'm Bonnie Heslop for CKTB News.
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1: Has suspended BC Lions fullback Jacob Bond 2 games for violating its drug policy. The league says the 23-year-old tested positive for the banned substance D-amphetamines. The Toronto Blue Jays got some help before their game against the Cleveland Guardians. The Colorado Rockies beat the Baltimore Orioles 6-5, and the Athletics trumped the Texas Rangers 9-2 this afternoon. That moves the Jays to a half game back of both teams in the wildcard race. And the Toronto FC has acquired forward Lewis Morgan from San Diego FC in exchange for a 2026 international roster slot. From the Canadian Press, I'm Hannah Stoles.
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6: How do you not panic in all of this right now? 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Sweating a little bit this weekend, Anita. I got to be honest. It's kind of making me go, I kind of want to be pissy in this. It's probably not necessarily the best decision in the big picture, though.
7: I completely understand. It can be very unnerving when we get this kind of news about trade talks breaking down, about these 50% tariffs. What does this mean for our economy? What does it mean for the stock market? And most importantly for people, you know, what does it mean for you as an individual, job security? For sure, lots and lots of uncertainty here. But I will remind you, this is feeling very similar to some of the other announcements we've heard over the last couple of years. If you recall the tariff announcement originally in, I guess it was April, Liberation Day, you know, That was kind of a scary time. Things kind of settled down. So I think it's just really, really hard to know how this is actually going to play out, how serious this is going to get. I mean, if these tariffs are actually here for good, yeah, I mean, that is very concerning, but everything has been in flux so much that for me, it's kind of a wait and see thing. Like, let's actually see what's going to happen in the next few weeks because things can change again really quickly, as we've discovered recently.
6: Well, and that is actually such good political perspective. I mean, I realize you're the money person, but truly, one of the arguments about the deals that have fallen through is the lack of confidence that they would actually stick and be respected. So as much as the deal would be respected, the not a deal would also, could also be not respected, and deals could come, fast and quick here too. So I think if we're going to say nobody's respecting the deals we make, that could go both ways.

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1: Booze and Reviews, a Richard Krause production. Richard Krause from the Entertainment is Broken podcast, of course, in the iHeart Talk Radio Network. You can grab all of his shows everywhere. Is going to take us to a movie and review the movie, let us know if it's good or not, and also bartend for us, be the host as well, which sounds like a fantastic plan, but based on the movie, I'm wondering if the drinks include Tang and Kool-Aid. Richard.
2: Well, you know what? You might be onto something there. The movie is called Coyote versus Acme, and it's a new hybrid live action and animated comedy, kind of like Who Framed Roger Rabbit, that sort of thing. Will Forte plays a down and out attorney who becomes Wile E. Coyote's lawyer, and Wile E. Coyote has had it with the Acme company. If you remember the old Looney Tunes cartoons, when he was trying to track down and capture the Roadrunner, he always used Acme products, and of course he failed every single time.
1: Nothing so says today like a good class action lawsuit against a corporation, right?
2: Yep, that's what he wants to do. So he has a lawyer, but of course Acme has an even more clever lawyer played by John Cena, and they decide to fight back. And this is a movie that was shot years ago, and it was shelved as a tax write-off by Warner Brothers Discovery in 2023. And now we're finally getting a chance to see it, courtesy of a company called Catch Up Entertainment, who is making a habit of buying these movies that, in some cases, these larger companies are abandoning, and they are putting them out and having great success with them. And I'm so glad that they rescued Coyote versus Acme, because it's really funny. It's a funny movie that has a really nice blend of the animation and the live action. It is seamless. It looks like it looks as if the human characters have wandered into the cartoons, or maybe vice versa. The cartoon characters have wandered into our world. Either way, it's seamless and it's funny. And you've got, for the human characters, John Cena and Will Forte, both of whom kind of have Looney Tune vibes to them. You know, they're larger than life characters. They are, you know, funny. They are slightly unpredictable. There's a real kind of old school Looney Tunes Merry Melodies vibe to both of them. And then you've got all the other characters like Wile E. Coyote and the Roadrunner and Elmer Fudd and Daffy Duck and many others, who were voiced by a Canadian now named Eric Bauza, who has taken over the duties of keeping voices in the mouths of these Looney Tunes characters. What this movie does so well is it, you know, creates a new world for these old characters to live in. So there's like a slight feeling of nostalgia, but it does not lose what made them fun, in the first place. You know, you've got Wile E. Coyote, who is just the very model of persistence. He refuses to give up in his pursuit of the Roadrunner no matter what. And so he's against these Sisyphean odds, but he keeps going back, and that's what makes him lovable, that persistence. And you've got the Roadrunner, which is just kind of a fun character. But I think that if you're a fan of the Looney Tunes and the Merry Melodies films, I think that you'll find lots of cool little tributes all the way through this movie. So there's one point on the back of Will Forte's little junker of a car covered in dust, someone's written, "That's all, folks," on the end of it, on the back window, in the dust that's on the window. And of course, that is the famous way that they ended all the Looney Tunes cartoons. But here, it's almost seen like a threat from the opposing council. And so there's kind of funny subtext and Easter eggs if you're there for it. Even if you're not, even if you don't really know anything about Looney Tunes, I still think you'll have a pretty good time with this movie, because it's a lot of fun. Create something new out of something old. And I'm just so glad people get a chance to see it on the big screen.
1: I love it. Okay, so Coyote versus Acme, which strangely enough has come up like three times this week on the show with me not even knowing this movie was coming. It makes me wonder about the anvil, which is how our head feels after too many drinks.
2: The night.
1: Yeah. See what I did there? Now I jokingly said, is it about Tang and Kool-Aid thinking it's going to tap into our young selves for the bartender version of Booze and Reviews, Richard Cross?
2: Well, yeah. So Bugs Bunny, and other characters like Elmer Fudd starred in a lot of Kool-Aid commercials and packaging in the 1960s and the 1970s. Bugs helped promote the powdered drink mix with slogans and, you know, funny antics. And sort of spurned in the adult world anyway, a couple of drinks that I'll tell you about. So, you know, don't try this unless you're over 19. So Tropical Punch, plus rum, it's kind of like a hurricane. So you make a gallon of Tropical Punch Kool-Aid, then mix it with about a liter of rum. This is if you're having a party, or a very bad weekend.
1: You I think it's less ice. About the party and more about how many people are coming over. Cause if it's just a party of you, this is a lot.
2: And you garnish it with cherries and orange wedges if you want. You use the green apple Kool-Aid and you mix it with tequila. If you keep it really, really cold with lots of ice, it's delicious. Or you can blend it and make like a frozen margarita, like a Kool-Aid margarita with it. If you have the orange Kool-Aid, you make it just a little bit weaker than the package directions and then mix a gallon of it with about a liter of whiskey or bourbon. And it's kind of inspired by what an old-fashioned would be like if you were to make an old-fashioned with Kool-Aid. And so, you know, there's lots of ways to have fun with some of that in the Kool-Aid. And you know, listen, Kool-Aid is still something I think that people have in the cupboard at home.
1: This is neat. What I took it to, Richard, is your idea with all of the new slushy machines and ice drink makers you can buy from Costco and Walmart and stuff like that. Some of these could qualify to put in there and make those ice margaritas. Like, this is a good ideas here. I like this.
2: Oh, there's a lot of good ideas here. So there's also, if you want something that has no Kool-Aid in it, is something called a Roadrunner cocktail. And this won first place at a U.S. Bartenders Association competition in 1976. And it's named after the greater roadrunner, which is a fast-running ground bird native to southwestern United States and Mexico, which became widely known through the Looney Tunes cartoons. So what you do here is you take 2 ounces of vodka, 1 ounce of amaretto, like amaretto di Sorrento, an ounce of coconut milk or cream of coconut. You can get that at any cocktail store. And then freshly grated nutmeg for garnish. You add the vodka, the amaretto, and the coconut to a shaker with ice. You shake it 28 times for, you know, maximum chilliness. You strain into a chilled cocktail glass, like a martini glass, and then you dust it with a grating of nutmeg, and you get yourself an award-winning cocktail.
1: I love it. This sounds great. It makes me think I need a new shaker. That's for sure. All right, quickly, we have a time for one more quick one. Can we do Bugs Bunny?
2: Sure. Bugs Bunny, what's up, Doc? There's a couple of carrot drinks that you can make. So there's carrot juice and vodka, which is sometimes called an Agent Orange or simply Bugs Bunny. I would go like in a highball glass, 2 ounces of vodka with some carrot juice. There is carrot juice and gin with lemon and simple syrup. I know that it doesn't really sound like it would all mix together, but the sweetness of the carrot juice with simple syrup goes really nicely with the gin. And then you can try carrot juice, tequila, ginger syrup, and lime. And that one's called a What's Up, Doc.
1: And you're healthy.
2: Yes. And your eyesight. Apparently carrots are good for your eyes.
1: Oh, very good. Eyesight when you're drinking. I like this plan. All right. Entertainment is broken. RichardCrouse.ca. Best place to get connected with all of Richard's podcasts. They are awesome. 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
1: Election time for many places in Ontario. It's different in every province when municipal elections happen. And so I realize that this does not apply maybe today to everybody, but the conversation does apply to everybody across the country when there's municipal elections. My understanding is here in Ontario that all the municipalities do their running at the same time. And it's interesting because for the first time, and maybe this happens all the time, but for me, the first time I've noticed it, there are default winners, no competitors. In the town of Kempville, which is just east of me in Merrickville, I saw it on the CTV news in Ottawa. They're like, oh, yeah, so here's the new mayor. Ta-da! Because nobody else signed up. So I wanted to ask John Wright about it because for me, I was like, well, wait a second. Does this mean people are – is this a new thing? Is this a default thing? How does this work generally? John, how are you?
13: I'm good, Shane. Great to be with you.
1: Thank you so much. Are we seeing new here? This is your insight work. You guys do this. Are there less people running for mayor and councillor where we get more defaults, or have I just never caught on to it?
13: Oftentimes what happens is that in the 15 ridings where there are acclaimed people in Ontario, for instance, is that they are well-known mayors who have received a significant vote in the previous couple of elections. So people just basically don't run. I mean, you don't want to run against somebody and lose your deposit, lose all of the money you put up for it. It's not as if there aren't issues there, but the incumbent mayor may have won by 7,500, as many as 20,000 votes in the previous election campaigns. And people say, I don't want to do that. In other cases, there will be somebody, if a mayor is stepping down, there might be a deputy mayor who decides to step into the position, and much the same thing happens. You get municipal councillors who are dealing with that kind of rotation, and they say, I'm not going to run against that person. If you step back and look across the country, I think what you're really getting at is voter participation. And voter participation is very, very low when it comes to municipal elections. You're getting, you know, roughly 20% to 30% who will turn out in large communities. If you are in smaller communities, you get roughly 30% to 35% or 40%. So ironically, those places across the country which have the most impact on our lives, the municipal taxes, the municipal services, all of those things tend to have the lowest turnout rates. And if you are then moving federally and provincially, they tend to have the highest turnout, but oftentimes the least amount of impact on your, I mean, they have an impact, but they have the least impact at ground level compared to municipalities.
1: That's fascinating because really, I guess it's marketing, right? Federal politics, marketed. Provincial politics, marketed. Municipal politics, you got to go to the community hall and listen. So maybe it's a bit of a testament to how busy we are and distracted we are.
13: Well, I think part of it is demographic, and it comes down to age. What we find, of course, are that people who are taxpayers tend to be older, tend to be homeowners, are the ones who go out to vote. They've got the most at stake. They've got jobs and families they have to look after, and they pay attention to those sort of things. Young people, and I mean 18 to 34, they're not in the game as much. Where we see the difference in contrast, and I always have to say this when we talk about elections and turnout, is we have to discount what happened during COVID. So let's take 2022 out of that and look backwards. 2015 was a really interesting moment for federal politics because Justin Trudeau captured that youth vote, and it moved from about an average of 38% turnout for that age group up to 57%. So, I mean, we can have, on average, about 64 to 68% turnout at that federal level, and this was at the high end of that. And that's about on par with the United States. If you look then at provincially, you get lower turnout around anywhere around 30 to 40% depending upon the jurisdiction. But then we're down into the municipalities. Again, young people and people who are not taxpayers don't tend to go. If you're a renter, you might go, but it's those people who are oftentimes the minority. They are the homeowners, the taxpayers, those people where it matters the most, maybe the older people. That's the turnout, which means that disproportionately, you've almost got 2/3 of the population in any city who don't think they've got that much of a stake in it, so why bother to show up and vote?
1: which is interesting because everyone has the ability to complain. So, so you heard this here first. CEO Canada Pulse Insights, John Wright, says that sometimes people like politicians.
13: Well, you know what? People are always talking about issues, and we can go further afield. I mean, there are now lots of studies based on this which show that, you know, people like options and be able to vote online. Okay, that brings in a certain percentage of people. People like more voting days in the advance polls, and now we're seeing that. You know, it's kind of fun on election nights where you think you've got the vote, and then all of a sudden you get a landslide of votes that come out of nowhere. In some municipalities, it could be upwards of 30 or 40,000 votes suddenly appear, and that's because everyone is now, you know, moving to vote more conveniently in other places. And the same federally. What's missing from all of this, though, is a very simple group of mechanical elements, and that is, if you take a look at those people who are least likely to turn out and vote, they have the least at stake. They also tend to be younger. They also tend to be busier and distracted from elections, but they also tend to think that their voice doesn't matter. I mean, it becomes a bit of a self-fulfilling prophecy, obviously. If you don't show up and your issues aren't on the, you know, the agenda for the new council, maybe it's because you didn't show up. So that's the kind of thing that you get into, that certain portions of the population, you might say that they're apathetic. You might also say that they just don't see themselves in the vote or the issues that are being put forward. And that's kind of where we find ourselves in Canadian politics nowadays. I would suspect, though, that if you had an election today, given the issues that we're dealing with the United States, and that becomes a ballot question in itself, I think we'd be at probably 75% turnout, which would be, you know, 5, 6, 7 points higher than we normally have because there's so much at stake.
1: What about people wanting the job? You know, I mean, when does somebody turn from a voter to a candidate? Because that's interesting, right? Like, I think that there's, if I could guess anyway, there would be two kinds of people. There's the people that truly believe that they can make change. And then there's the people that don't like the way things are going, like the rebel candidate, if you will. Do we learn anything there about, I mean, sure, you'd mentioned earlier that in some of these cities where there are no other candidates running, default back to the old mayor, there could be an element of, you know, like you said about that, my voice doesn't matter. Oh, I can't do that job or whatever. What does that look like?
13: Well, I think you're absolutely right. There are again certain categories, and we can see it if you step back from it. You and I pay a lot more attention to this than other people, but if you look at municipal candidates, there oftentimes are not a huge shakeup of individual candidates. If you look in Toronto, for instance, most of the slate that's there will be there. If you look at Vancouver, on the other hand, what you have, and in some of Alberta and Edmonton politics, you'll have parties now starting to align, not the traditional political parties by, you know, vote liberal, but you will have them, you know, on Action Vancouver, which is a slate of candidates that stand for certain things. And so while most people will say in any given poll, I vote for the candidate themselves, there is growing evidence that these new phenomena of slate-driven groups, in fact, are making a difference. So it just depends on where you are and how you see yourself in the issues. But I would say that the higher you get provincially and federally, the more at stake there is in terms of the vote. But there's also more of the invective and the difficulty in terms of how you navigate that, both getting to be a candidate, but also being in it. We have, for instance, you know, we've seen firebombings MPP's home recently. We've had, you know, federal politicians say that they've had to put protection at their homes and at other places. I mean, with social media, you have to then kind of take a look at it and say, do I want to put myself at risk at this? Same with families, you know?
1: Yeah.
13: You want to live your life in your community, not just lead it.
1: Yeah, and isn't it terrible that we have to react to the people who wreck it for everybody? But it is very true. And I mean, that's probably, if I think about the circle of friends when everybody says, you know, who's running for mayor, I think the common agreement is who would want that job anyway? And with all that stuff you're talking about that comes with it, it's fascinating. CEO of Canada Pulse Insights, John Wright, he knows the data. He does the data. Couple of places, seems like a long list. No mayor candidates to battle the incumbent. So deep.
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4: Overnight, we may see a few more showers, risk of a thunderstorm, staying warm, low of 20. Today, mainly cloudy, 40% chance of showers late in the afternoon, risk of a thunderstorm as well, high of 27, feeling more like 35. On Friday, mix of sun and cloud, high going up to 24. Saturday, mix of sun and cloud, high of 23. Sunday, mix of sun and cloud, high of 23. I'm Bonnie Heslop for CKTB News.
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6: Yeah.
5: We should, I'm thinking we should do a little feature on songs you should be ashamed to love.
6: Okay, and I said...
5: Because what was it last time? Yours was Afternoon Delight.
6: Afternoon Delight by Starland Vocal Band. Let's give them credit.
5: We built this city.
6: Okay, but if you want to get me mad, just keep bringing up We Built This City, because I went to town a couple weeks ago on that, and I apologize.
5: I mean, I think of songs that it was totally uncool to like.
6: Uh-huh.
5: Like Jive Talking.
6: Yeah, and that's too bad.
5: I love that song.
6: It's still a great song.
5: Unapologetically,
6: sure.
5: Like, since the time I first heard it, and it blew my mind.
6: Yeah.
5: It's just a great song.
6: Yeah.
5: But some people are like, ew, you know?
6: You know, I don't mind Puppy Love by Donny Osmond. Sorry. I know.
5: I am now deeply, deeply troubled.
6: I know. I can't help it. No, I was probably, I'll explain to you why.
5: Adam, call the paramedics.
6: I had a cousin who was just a little bit older than me, and she loved that song. That was my only connection to her, and she loved that song, so I loved it too.
5: Wow.
6: So that's it. I think I was 10 when it came out.
5: Okay, sucky songs.
6: Sure.
5: Never My Love by The Association.
6: Okay, yeah, I'm not a big one on that. And Cherish, oh my God, yeah. I could just hurt myself. No, I'm not a big fan of that. But I like Weekend in New England by Barry Manilow.
5: Okay.
6: I love that song.
5: Yeah, you know what?
6: We got to stop, don't we?
5: let's save some of this, okay? What's on our show today?
6: Okay, well, to cleanse the palate, we got Ozzy Osbourne on the show today.
5: That'll do it.
6: You know...
5: If you like Fresh Dove, yes.
6: So, Ozzy from 1981 or 82 in that era,
5: right. These
6: are great clips. You know, this is pure Ozzy, but it's so interesting that he was like this in 1981, those many years ago. We also have a rare 1977 interview with Walter Becker and Donald Fagen of Steely Dan talking about their new album at the time, Asia, and how they worked with different artists depending on the requirements of each song. Also a little bit of their history, how they got started, how rock and roll and Bob Dylan kind of changed their attitude towards music in the 60s, but how rock and roll had ultimately failed them in terms of what they felt it should be. It's really interesting. It's very cerebral, like you'd expect from Walter and Donald. It's excellent. Also, Christopher.
5: Yes.
6: You've heard this interview. Isn't this terrific? This interview that we have from 1998 with George Martin, the producer of the Beatles. He was in with us talking in 1998, talking about an album called In My Life, which was kind of a retrospective, but it was cover versions of Beatles songs and other things. But what he talks about and his relationship with the Beatles and recording albums like Abbey Road, it's all in this.
5: This is a great clip.
6: If you're a Beatles fan, we've got a good 5-6 minutes of stuff from George Martin, and I can't wait for you to hear that.
5: Cool.
6: We also have the worst possible clip that I could find from an artist that I really wanted to hear from. So you

0: You and I were talking a little bit about Joe Cocker, and we'll explain why in a few minutes. So I run through our entire archive. I find one clip, and it might be the worst thing ever, but we're going to explain to you why we're going to play it.
1: You're going to play it anyway, right?
0: Because in our last segment, we're going to talk to someone in a current interview who's going to be joining us in a few minutes who has a real connection with Joe Cocker.
1: Ah,
0: all right?
1: Yes.
0: All right. So let's get started with Ozzy Osbourne.
1: Of course, he's in the Rock and Roll Hall of Fame. Together with his time in Sabbath and his solo career, he sold over 100 million records.
0: Wow.
1: So somebody thinks I'm crazy.
0: Yes. Oh, me, right here. Well, but we knew that even before Ozzy. Yeah.
1: And get this, the British Academy of Songwriters, Composers, and Authors gave him a Lifetime Achievement Award. The
0: really?
1: Ivor Novello Award, yes. And, I mean, you know who gets those awards? Oh, Peter Gabriel.
0: Right.
1: Van Morrison, Mark Knopfler. You know, kind of giants in the music industry,
0: okay,
1: and they gave one to Ozzy.
0: Okay.
1: Anyway, these clips are really, really fun.
0: Mm-hmm.
1: Fan or not, here's Ozzy talking about why he left Black Sabbath.
2: The actual reason why I left Sabbath was because I got very bored with the internal politics. I mean, Sabbath was, on the front, on the surface, it was a great cult thing for the kids, but behind the scenery, it was as black as his name, you know. Because we'd walk a foot and get knocked back 6 miles, you know. And it was like a struggle. And in the end of the day, we were fighting the world. Management, agents, record company, and all. I mean, the last tour we ever did with Black Sabbath was with Van Halen. Now, Van Halen were on the same record label as it was Warner Brothers.
3: Mm-hmm.
2: Both same band. And we were getting treated like we were and didn't exist by the record company, and yet Van Halen were an up-and-coming band. Like we were being used like as a launch pad for them, you know.
3: Mm-hmm.
2: And I felt really disillusioned by it, and I thought, well, I don't need this anymore. At the end of the day, we started quarrelling and bickering at each other, and it was like everyone wanted the split, but no one was. Everyone was afraid to say we can't divorce Black Sabbath because that's been our bread and butter for so many years. And I just had enough of it, and I thought, well, sink or swim, goodbye, guys. And as it happens, it's been the best move I've ever made in my life.
1: All right, we know what's on the menu on this interview coming up next. I don't want to talk about this. Let's just play the clip.
3: Do you really eat live doves?
2: Yeah.
3: You really do?
2: Mm-hmm.
3: A live dove, you bite their heads off.
2: Mm-hmm.
3: Is that correct?
2: Mm-hmm.
3: Why did that enter as part of your act?
2: It's not part of my act on stage. I just did it one day. I thought, well, I'll make a bit of an impression, you know. Let them know that I'm...
3: So this was only a one-time incident?
2: Sure, I don't do it every day.
3: I was going to say.
2: See me around the park here chasing pigeons.
3: Ah.
2: Well, you see, the thing is, for that one incident, every radio station, every interview I've done, in any anywhere...
3: Has brought it up.
2: It's always come up. Now, it's got to have been a good stunt, because it's worked.
0: That is funny, because he has to answer that question at every interview, and he just says, yeah, I did it, and then he runs with it, and attracted so much attention.
1: I mean, he had his share of controversy.
0: Mm-hmm.
1: Lawsuits by former bandmates over royalties, and most darkly, lawsuits from parents of kids who've committed suicide and who blamed Ozzy's lyrics for inspiring that.
0: Mm-hmm.
1: Both of those were tossed out, by
0: right.
1: the way. And the bat. Oh, no, it's a dove.
0: It's a dove.
1: Well, actually, there was a bat, too, wasn't there?
0: Well, I think that, honestly, I think in the...
1: The
0: in
1: bat the was
0: pantheon,
1: the entree.
0: And the, in the pantheon of urban myths, I think it goes back from a bat to a dove to a chicken, right?
1: This is what it sounds like mm-hmm. when hosts cry. Annie talks about getting sober.
2: It's a great feeling to sort of get up in the morning and feel good with the day, whereas before I'd get up and reach out for the bottle of booze and want to get out of it. Mm-hmm. I was drinking at such a colossal rate with Sabbath, all day, every day.
3: Mm-hmm.
2: Because, you know, and I still drink quite a lot, but I don't drink, I drink after the day's over, you know, and get unwind, you know. But I was just drinking to get away, and then I had to say to myself at the end, this ain't doing you any good, this ain't doing a lot of people that love you any good.
1: Ozzy has some pretty big ambitions as well, as you'll hear in this next clip.
2: I always had dreams of doing something spectacular and being people recognizing me and all this bit, you know. I knew I would never spend my life working in factories forever, because I could never keep a job, because I didn't like it, you know, 9 to 5 just drives me nuts. No, I always had a dream of being a Beatle. Like, I was a Paul McCartney freak as a child, you know. I mean, it sounds kind of weird that I should say that, but I was. I used to want to be a Beatle so bad. I thought that lifestyle really turned me on, and unfortunately for me, I got the right break at the right time, and I took it from there, you know. I mean, 16 years in now, and I'm still as up for it as I ever was.
1: You know what I love is he kind of talks about Ozzy like this character that's aside from who he is, and this is quite revealing.
2: If I was to be Ozzy Osbourne offstage, I think I'd have been dead 10 years ago, you know, because it's a role I play. I give the kids what they want. I don't pretend to be anything else but what I am, you know. When I'm offstage, I just like to relax, watch a little TV, have a few drinks, and just be myself. But you know, in the last 12 months, I haven't realised. I have, in a lot of ways, become a household name. Oh, it's him, you know. And I don't think they'll walk around, like, looking around like everybody else. And I suddenly think, what are all these people following me for? And then it comes back to me who I am. I don't let it overtake my life. I like to be myself, you know. I mean, I don't walk around with entourage of people. And I don't go to the bean clubs. I just go into a bar, sit down, and just relax. And suddenly you're sitting there, you think, why are they all glaring at me? You know, it's kind of a weird life. But then it all rushes back. Oh God, it's me. You know, and I forget what I'm doing. You know, it sounds weird, but I try my hardest not to let it overtake myself.
0: Wow. Yes.
1: Yeah.
0: Yeah. No, I love that.
1: Yeah.
0: That's so interesting that he would, you know, sometimes when stars talk about themselves in the third person, you worry about them. But but you know, I think that stars have to create an alter ego. You know, Beyonce did it with Sasha Fierce. They create right. this alter ego, and that's why many of them have stage names.
1: Didn't Garth Brooks create one as well?
0: Oh man, that was a disaster. Chris Gaines, that did not work out well for him. And it was the soul patch, I think, that really got him. Was not good. And the haircut. Man, oh man. But I get why you need that, but you do worry about that persona taking over who you really are. That's very interesting.
1: Well, he had a few things take over who he really is, and he battled some demons, and he talks about it in this next clip, and you'll notice there's a reference to My Fiance.
2: I used to take a lot of drugs at once, and a hell of a lot of drugs, and then one day I woke up and I thought to myself, well, what are you doing? It's good for the minute. It's like groupies. I don't go with groupies anymore either, because it's a momentary kick that all you're doing is screwing your body, and you only have one body, you know. I mean, how on earth I've survived through the journey that I've been through, God only knows. I must be here for a purpose, I keep saying, because I have the will to say, I don't want that anymore. And I'm one of the lucky few that say, I don't want that junk, because it is junk. It burns your brain up, you know. How did I get here? Where did I go last night? I didn't do that. I didn't really say that to that person. And you don't know. And I suddenly decided that if I want to make a go out of it, I've got to be together. I mean, I still drink booze, but I don't drink in a day that I'm working. If I got a day off to recover from it, then I'll do it. I have a few shots and get loaded like everybody else does. Like, why not, you know? But I take very little drugs. In fact, virtually none anymore, because my fiance, also my manager, she's good for me. I need that sort of person to say, listen, this is for real. You're not joking around anymore. There's a lot of people out there relying on you. And the best thing that I've ever had is take a band on myself. It's me. And if I screw up, they don't care, because they can get a gig anyway. It's not like the Black Sabbath, four individuals. Right. Anyone could play behind me, but as long as I'm there, it's the thing. So therefore, I realize the responsibility that I have to not only myself, but to everyone that surrounds me.
0: Great stuff from Ozzy Osbourne from the early 80s. Thanks, Christopher. That's terrific.
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15: All right, Tom, let's talk Dan.
0: The Dan.
15: The Dan.
0: The Dan.
15: Yes, okay. Okay, Donald Fagan and Walter Becker met in 1967 at Bard College in Annandale on Hudson, New York, and very soon became songwriting partners. You may remember the reference to Annandale in the song My Old School. Mm-hmm. They tried their hands at a bunch of things, including having a cover band.
0: They tried being songwriters for hire, and they also performed in Jay and the Americans.
16: Wow.
0: Remember that band?
16: Yes, I do. Yeah, yeah, they
0: Only
16: had a few
0: in America.
16: Hits.
0: Yeah. Yeah, exactly. Anyway, their songs proved, for the most part, to be just way too complex for the artists that they were being pitched to. And producer Gary Katz suggested, the light's going on right now, why don't you form a band? So, the name Steely Dan refers to a dildo in William Burroughs' novel Naked Lunch.
16: Are we allowed to say dildo?
0: Well, we just did.
16: Twice.
0: Yeah. Anyway, this is a couple of guys that just reveled in their obscurity, their opaqueness.
16: Oh,
0: but
16: nice.
0: Miraculously, they had hit records.
16: And honestly, I do believe it was a miracle. But those songs were so catchy, and yet they were so complicated. It is a miracle.
0: Yeah, I'll never forget the first time I heard Do It Again on the radio. Mm. It was one of those, what is that moments?
16: And the clarity of Donald Fagen's voice and just the music and how it builds with the guitar and with the keyboards. And there's so much in the background. You know, I know a lot of people who don't like Steely Dan.
0: Oh, yeah.
16: And I get it because they think they're sterile, but I do believe there's so much depth in perhaps not. Well, no, there's a lot of depth in the lyrics, too, but there's so much depth in the music. I love it.
0: Yeah. Now, Can't Buy a Thrill came out in 72, and that's the album that featured Do It Again and Reel It in the Years.
16: Oh, great guitar intro to that.
0: Yeah. They did it a tiny handful of shows.
16: Mm-hmm.
0: They had little interest in touring, and soon the band really just became Becker and Fagen and all the top session players you can imagine as the lyrics became more impenetrable, the music got denser and jazzier.
16: Mm-hmm.
0: But again, miraculously, it worked. Seven of their albums were either platinum or gold between 72 and 81, ending with the album Gaucho. And then it looked like it was all over.
16: Yeah.
0: So the interview we have is from 1977, the time of the release of Asia. Now, that's the sixth of those albums, and ultimately their best-selling record, too. Walter and Donald are as cool as their music. And here they talk about forming the band.
17: Well, the original Steely Dan group was actually sort of thrown together. All the musicians had a very good attitude about the whole thing, but it was a sort of a quickly thrown together affair. And we've never really been satisfied with any group of permanent musicians. And since we have such a variety of songs, we feel that it's better to use different musicians, sometimes for each individual song, as need be.
0: So there was a famous quote from Robert Christgau. He was then the rock critic for the Village Voice, one of the most important critics in the land.
16: We talked about him a few weeks ago. He's the one that took that shot at Carly Simon.
0: Oh, that's right.
16: That's right. That was not pretty.
0: Well, he seemed to like the Dan.
16: Right, he called them the best exponent of American music in that decade.
17: Well, that was written, I believe, by Mr. Christgau. And I think probably if you call him up today, you'll find his opinions changed. That's just a guess. Did he use the word band? Well, that's not quite correct. We're not actually a touring band, as you might know. And in fact, we use a repertory group of musicians in Los Angeles and New York to make records.
16: We also asked Walter and Donald how they got together with Gary Katz in the first place.
18: Well, we met him during a brainstorm. We were all huddled.
17: It was rough out there, too.
18: It was terrible, out on Lincoln Avenue in Brooklyn. And he was doing some independent production, and he needed some, expert help. And we, of course, had never been in the studio before to speak of, so we jumped right in and took the reins. And that's how we met him.
17: That was part of the brainstorm.
0: There's little doubt that Steely Dan were swimming upstream in the pop music world. Now, for their second album, Countdown to Ecstasy, you know what they chose as the single? I don't know if you remember this, but it was the song Showbiz Kids.
16: Oh.
0: Yeah, the song was only 5.5 minutes long. It was. Now, I may be wrong about this, and if you're a musician, please tell me. I think it is on one chord.
16: Oh.
0: I think the entire song is one chord, but I might be wrong
16: about
0: that.
16: That's a weird call for a single.
0: Well, they edited it for the single, and I guess they must have changed the lyrics because, of course, there's that, wonderful thing where it goes showbiz kids making movies of themselves. You know, they don't give a about anybody else.
16: Okay. And I'm glad we just beeped that out. Yeah.
0: Yeah, I mean, there's no real chorus in this. It was that, what were they thinking moment, right?
16: Right.
0: But you know what I love is the slide guitar in that.
1: Rick Derringer.
0: Mm-hmm.
1: Mm-hmm. Anyway, Donald Fagen talks about what was happening when they started.
18: In the middle 60s, when Bob Dylan and the Beatles and the Rolling Stones were beginning to get public attention, that looked like the exciting way to go, so to speak. And jazz wasn't popular at the time and was becoming less and less popular daily. And it seemed like rock and roll was an expanding, musical form that we could explore, and there was room for a lot of creative energy in there. Of course, that turned out not to be true. But in the 70s, when radio stations dictated that, any kind of music, you could play any kind of music you want so long as it ran 2 minutes and 36 seconds. But that was that one time we did both plan to be saxophone players, I think.
1: So the recording process for Steely Dan was meticulous, methodical. Read slow. They recorded, they re-recorded songs, they edited chunks of songs together. There would be at times hundreds of takes for one song, especially as the years went along, to try to get that ultimate performance from that wonderful gallery of players who contributed.
17: Well, actually, there weren't that many problems. It took us a long time to prepare the material, as it usually does. Probably more work goes into the preparation and writing than most rock and roll albums. And aside from that, we went through, sometimes we cut songs over several times with different bands and discarded a lot of material, and that takes time. I think all the songs on Asia are very good. In the past, I've been disappointed with some cuts on albums and wished we had had more time. But I think they're all pretty good on this one. I don't really have a favorite.
18: We had quite a bit of time.
17: Yeah, on this one. Yeah.

0: That's Steely Dan from the album Asia from 1977 and the song called Peg. And then their next album from 1980 was called Gaucho, and then they were apart for a very, very long time.
1: And then, of course, they came back, and I think the first album together was Two Against Nature.
2: Yeah, that's right.
1: And they won the Grammy for Album of the Year, which was a big surprise. There's some great songs on that album, including Cousin Dupree, which is a funny song.
2: Man, it's funny. And more literal than past records.
1: For sure. Yes, that's
2: right. Speaking of literal, you know what song to me was amazing? It was the one called What a Shame About Me?
1: Yes.
2: Because he's literally, it's almost being told in real time. He encounters an old girlfriend. He says, I was grinding through my day gig, stacking cutouts at the Strand, when in walked Franny from NYU. We were quite an item back then. And it's so literal and so conversational. Yes. And then it goes on and the exchange happens between them on the street.
1: Yeah.
2: And it's, I don't know, it's amazing that he could change gears and write in a different style.
1: So, up next, we have a guy who not only had a career himself, wrote big songs for others, but he also worked with the guys from Steely Dan.
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2: 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Tom?
0: For sure. And you can enjoy, you know, some of the big interviews that we've done, like we said earlier with David Bowie, John Lennon, Taylor Swift, et cetera, et cetera. Or you can also rewind to Christopher and I just kind of having it out over songs like Afternoon Delight, okay? okay, so now we go back to 1998. And this is Beatles producer George Martin. And I got to tell you, it was a thrill meeting him on the day he came in. And he signed my copy, Christopher.
2: Oh, did he?
0: Of Abbey Road.
2: Oh.
0: My favorite Beatles album. I've got Paul McCartney's autograph on my copy of Sgt. Pepper. So that is probably my most prized possession. I'm not telling anybody where I live because I really do value that.
2: Well,
0: you
2: do have a 24-hour guard.
0: I do.
2: Yeah.
0: My girlfriend, and she's tough. So, so he signed my copy of Abbey Road, and he was very gracious, and he was really open to talking about a lot of things. So here he is in conversation, talking with Dale Smith, and of course, Dale talked a lot about the album that George was promoting, and mm-hmm. And that part was terrific. But we're going to cut to the chase, where he talks about his relationship with the Beatles and also his thoughts on John Lennon. So here is George Martin in conversation with Dale Smith.
14: Let me ask you something, and I'm sure you've probably even asked before. But I haven't had the chance to yet. You were talking about there are people I've worked with, some are living, some are dead. Obviously, one of the most traumatic moments that we all live through, and myself being as big a Beatles fan as I am, was the death of John Lennon. Where did you first learn of it, and what were the circumstances behind you learning about it?
15: Oh, gosh. I mean, the deaths of people, the death of John Lennon, the death of Princess Diana. There have been so many things like that in my life. In John's case, I'd been working on an album with Paul McCartney. I think it was Tug of War. And that day we were going to meet in London. He was driving up from his house in the country, and I was driving up from my house, the other end of the country. I was in Wiltshire. And we were going to work in the studios. And the morning for me began around about 6 o'clock in the morning when the phone rang, and I was sound asleep. And I picked it up wondering who the hell it was. And I was live on air, and I didn't know it. And there was some guy ringing from America saying, "Hey, that George Martin, can you tell us how you feel about the death of John Lennon?" And what a way to wake up. And I couldn't believe it. And my reaction went out on air, live. And I couldn't, you know, it was such a stunning, awful thing to happen. And when I put the phone down, and I rang Paul immediately, even though it was 6 a.m, and he'd already heard. And I said, "Paul, you obviously don't want to come in to work today." He said, "George, I couldn't stay here. You don't you mind? Do you mind if I come in and, you know, meet?" I said, "Sure, okay." So we met in my studios in London, and we didn't work. We just talked. We talked about John, and we talked about ourselves and what we'd been through. And it was a kind of easing of the pain for both of us. And he went home around about 5 or 6 that night, and there was a whole crowd of journalists outside, and he was still in a state of shock, as I was. And as he walked to his car, the journalists stuck microphones in front of him. "Hey, Paul, what do you think about John dying?" You know, these kind of questions make me so angry. And he said, "Yeah, it's a drag, isn't it?" And got in his car. And he was labeled the following day as being callous and human, you know. And so you can't win.
14: No. People don't understand that. They expect you to be immediately eloquent and everything else. And,
15: yeah.
14: And you must be in utter shock.
15: That's right.
14: Reuniting with the three of them for the anthology.
15: That was fun.
14: Series. Yeah.
15: That was strange. Strange and fun. And in fact, you know, it took a long time. I worked for about 2 years off, on and off on that in Abbey Road Studios. And I would go along and delve and listen. And when I got something interesting, I would ring them up saying, if you're around, come in and I'll play it to you. So Paul would come in or George might come in. Sometimes all three came in at once. And it was like old times, you know, we would sit there and chatting and joking. And the engineers at Abbey Road Studios wonder what the hell was going on because it was old times, you know, mm-hmm. It was great fun. And we enjoyed it enormously. But doing that was traumatic in a way because you went through the bad times as well as the good. And I would hear myself talking to John and John talking back and them talking amongst each other, you know. And also listening to tracks I'd quite forgotten. Some stuff hadn't even remembered ever writing, you know. There was one track on it which is called A Beginning that I'd completely forgotten about. There we are. Life's like that.
14: When it takes you back, how was it back in the, I guess, when did it first start to go south with the group? When did you finally say, oh, geez, these guys just aren't...
15: Well, I suppose Brian's death had a bad effect on everyone.
14: Yeah.
15: You know, because that was pretty traumatic. That was in the August 1967.
14: Yeah.
15: And we got through a Magical Mystery Tour after that and the White Album. But the White Album was the beginning of their separations. They all wanted to do their own things. Let It Be was the most uncomfortable time. And I thought that Let It Be was the end of everything because they didn't like each other and they weren't doing good work and John was being very difficult. And he was getting more and more into drugs at that time. And I was quite surprised when at the end of it, you know, the months went by and then they said, come back and do it. We'd like to make another record. And I refused. I said, no, I'm not going through that again, thank you. You didn't let me do what I should do. And they said, no, we'd like you to go back to really what you used to do. And so Abbey Road took place, and Abbey Road was everything that... It was going really back to the old days where me being producing in the way I used to. And it was a very happy record.
0: Great stuff. Okay, so let's pick up that conversation as it continued with George Martin talking about working with Paul and his relationship with the other Beatles.
15: I mean, we'd always been good friends. Even after the Beatles broke up, I was good friends with every one of them. Mm-hmm. And Paul and I quite often used to have dinner in town with Linda and Judy and I. And one evening when I'd taken them out and I dropped them back at their flat in London, and we said goodbyes, and just as I was about to drive off, Paul raced forward and knocked on the window and said, oh, I forgot to tell you. What's that, Paul? What have you left something behind? And now he said, I wanted to ask you, would you produce my next album? I said, Paul, we've been together all evening. You haven't said a damn word. What are you on about? I said, we'd better talk about this. You know, well, let's have a business meeting. So we met up, and I said, you know, I'm not sure it's going to work, Paul. He said, why? I said, because you've been, for 8 years, you've been your own boss and your own producer, and you're so good at it. You don't need me anymore, for God's sake. And I think if I start telling you what to do, you won't like it. He said, listen, he said, we're such good friends, it's not going to get in the way. I said, okay, if you think that, then we'll start off with the repertoire. He said, what do you mean? I said, well, I've got to listen to your songs and see whether they're worthwhile. And he was so shocked. He said, you mean I've got to audition for you? I said, listen, if you want me to be a producer. However, we got on fire.
14: Oh, that's funny.
2: That's great. We have to consult the repertoire, yes.
0: Yeah, no kidding.
2: Well, he's just doing his job with that wry sense of humor.
0: Yeah.
2: You know, I'm really glad that he defended Paul's response to Lennon's death, because that has been a club that McCartney has been beaten with. I mean, I don't think... You know, when you lose somebody that close, that you owe the press or the public any explanation for mm-hmm. your feelings. And that was always a really kind of sad events. So I'm really glad to hear him clear some of that up.
0: I do believe that Paul was just in a state of shock. And, you know, as you heard in that clip, Paul and George Martin were working together on that very evening, and they were trying to figure out what to do. But they did get together, and it's good that they had each other around that time.
2: But it's interesting to me over time to see how the Beatles' flame has been tended. I was working for a while for Cirque du Soleil, helping write music for one of their shows, and I was talking to the guy, and of course I had to ask the questions, who produced the Love Show, and he said that the most terrifying moment for him was the day that Olivia and Yoko showed up, and they were going to weigh in on what was happening. And the only sort of caveat that they offered was that they didn't want sort of physical representations, like characters playing the part of the four Beatles. So that didn't go in the show.
0: That's very interesting.
2: Mm-hmm.
0: That's great.
2: Now,
0: I like that.
2: Have you seen that show?
0: I haven't. Love in Vegas? No.
2: Oh, my goodness.
0: Yeah.
2: That is one of the most extraordinary pieces of entertainment I've ever seen. And there are people, you know, the Beatle lovers, who will call it heresy, the fact that all those tracks were deconstructed,
0: yeah,
2: mostly by Giles Martin,
0: yeah,
2: which took him 2 years to do.
0: Yeah.
2: But I think somebody, like, when I think of how John Lennon would respond, I think he would have loved it.
0: Yeah.
2: It's like, yeah, just have at it. You know, nothing is sacred. Just go for
0: yeah.
2: it. See the show.
0: Mm-hmm. I will. Okay, Christopher, before we get to our last segment, I want to play you this, okay? Because our next guest is coming in a few minutes to meet us and to talk to us. And you know her well, and I know her a little bit. But she has a connection with this artist, and it's Joe Cocker. So, Joe Cocker, you said, do we have any Joe Cocker audio? So I searched and searched, and I found this, and it's the worst thing you've ever heard. like technically, it's horrible, and so the quality of the clip is terrible, and the content of the clip is terrible. So, Adam, play it for us right now.
16: We're only hostile when people are hostile to us. We're not hostile to people, just a matter of course.
17: Probably call us very forthright. We don't believe in putting on this big showbiz face. You know, if someone annoys us, we just kick them out, you know.
16: Dirty vest.
0: Okay.
2: What?
0: I don't know.
2: Excuse me?
0: That's listed under Joe Cocker. That's all I've got. So.
2: We don't even know if that's him.
0: No. We have no idea what that is, who that is, but that's listed as Joe Cocker in the archives and the only clip we've got. So.
2: I'm not standing behind that one.
0: To cleanse the palate of that terrible mess, we've got someone who worked with Joe Cocker in a way. And in reality, we'll explain that
2: yeah.
0: when we come back on Famous Lost Words.
2: Okay.
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23: Here we are back with Famous Lost Words, and that voice you hear in the background is the lovely and talented Christopher Ward. No,
24: oh, no,
23: it's
24: wait
23: the
24: a
23: lovely and talented Sass Jordan.
25: Hello, the famous lost Sass Jordan.
23: Hey, you made it right on time today.
25: I sure made it.
23: Sass, it's so lovely to have you here. The last time we talked was for an interview for my book about the early years of Much Music, and I remember you told me at the time that video sort of changed everything, and I kind of felt like you were accusing me of ruining your life.
25: Oh, I know what I must have been talking about. The fact that the video, my first video.
23: Yeah, you said you couldn't go in the laundromat anymore.
25: Yeah.
23: Don't know why you'd want to go in the first place, but yeah. Your video hits Much Music and your life changes.
25: Yeah, because all of a sudden people would recognize me everywhere I went. I mean, before that, nada, baby, nada.
23: You have worked with a veritable parade of legends through the years.
25: Including yourself, Christopher.
23: Well, I mean real legends. Honest to goodness, legends. You've worked with people like Aerosmith, right?
25: And AC/DC. Well, I mean, I did shows with them. Steven Tyler is one of my all-time favorites.
23: Why?
25: Because he is so full of the joy of life.
23: Mm-hmm.
25: He was just incredibly kind and incredibly generous. And for me, Steven Tyler played a big part in my rock and roll fantasy.
23: Did he inspire you as a vocalist as well?
25: Because
23: I think of his phrasing like on Ragdoll and stuff like that is just so
25: funky. Brilliant.
23: Amazing.
25: He's one of the greats in my opinion. But funnily enough, it's Paul Rogers that really...
23: From Free.
25: Bad Company. Free. Yeah. Queen in the later years.
0: Mm-hmm. So, Sass, you are really well known across Canada for many of your hits, especially from the late 80s, early 90s. And we love your music. And we know that you performed today. My girlfriend just saw you up in Huntsville about...
25: Girlfriend's Weekend?
0: On the Girlfriend's Weekend. And she was just blown away, right? So
25: that's awesome.
0: It's a women's kind of get-together with all kinds of different classes. Sass shows up and blows everyone away with how good she is and how powerful she is. And I saw some video from that event, and it was great, and everybody was into it, and you're still a passionate performer. You still have a great voice, right? So that's a fantastic thing to still be able to do after all these years. People not only know you for your songs and your performances, but they also know you for a song that was on the biggest album of the 1990s, and that is a song that you did with Joe Cocker, and it was called...
23: Trust me, right?
25: Trust me. This guy is the winner.
23: Yeah.
0: So tell us about that experience and how that song was recorded, and did you ever work with Joe Cocker afterwards?
25: The interesting thing is that I only worked with Joe Cocker afterwards because the song had already been recorded. And he recorded it, I think it had been like maybe 3 or 4 years prior.
0: Wow.
25: A wonderful Australian singer whose name sadly escapes me, doing the part that I did. But Kevin Costner, who directed The Bodyguard, he was driving around LA one day and heard one of my songs on the radio, and he goes, I want that voice on this soundtrack.
23: Good call.
25: And he's massive, massive Joe Cocker fan, so he said, let's do this song, replace the voice with Sass, and that way I can have the best of both worlds for what I want to do. And that's precisely what happened. About maybe 6 months later, I toured with Joe Cocker. Okay, by the way, P.S. is another one of the greatest voices on that I had ever. So, touring with Joe Cocker, I don't run into him through the whole tour. We're the opening slot.
23: As is so often the case, right?
25: Oh, often. Yes, because we have to go to the next gig and we don't have a private jet quite yet. And, last show, his manager took me into the dressing room to meet Joe. And I'm like, oh my God. Mr. Cocker, Joe, it was such an honor to sing with you on that song. And he's looking at me with this,
23: I can see
25: this face. He's like, what song? I'm like, this mofo has no idea about what I'm talking about.
0: Yes.
25: And his manager jumps in and goes, yeah, Bodyguard. And he goes, oh, yes, lovely, lovely, darling, yes,
0: oh,
25: yes.
0: That's great. Lovely.
23: And it only sold like a billion copies, right?
25: Oh, my God. Like, it's like 32 million or something insanely ridiculous. That I can actually say I'm on a record that sold 32 million. Mm-hmm. Of course, it was all me. Thank you.
23: Well, yes. I mean,
25: Whitney. Can I just say Whitney?
23: Yeah.
0: I've talked to Christopher about this, about the success of the song Black Velvet and how that kind of was a career changer.
25: That was his song.
0: Him.
25: Yeah.
0: That's exactly right. And we've talked to Mark Jordan about writing the song Rhythm of My Heart for Rod Stewart. But was this song, is that a game changer for you in terms of maybe financial security as well?
25: Trust me? God, no.
0: No?
25: So Did you benefit?
0: No, did you benefit from it?
25: Let's consider how many copies this record sold.
0: Yeah.
25: We're over the 32 million mark. I got 20 grand.
0: Wow. Okay.
25: And it stopped there, ladies and gentlemen. It was a buyout. In our business, there's such a thing that it's called a buyout.
0: So at the time, that's a good chunk of change.
25: Well,
0: but over the years, that's really disappointing.
25: Exactly. And I don't blame anybody.
0: Sure.
25: And I don't even care.
0: Right.
25: At the end, who cares?
0: Yeah.
25: Now listen to this. Okay, I got a little story about that. I was in a supermarket with my daughters about, I don't know, maybe, 12 years ago, and we were buying a sandwich at the deli counter, and the girl behind the deli counter is going, oh my God, yeah, Black Velvet and the little girl. And I'm like, no, no.
23: I'm so sorry.
3: You saved that story for me, didn't you?
25: This is my life, Christopher.
3: Oh,
25: for the rest of my life, I have to deal with the fact that I did not sing Black Velvet and half the world thinks I did. Go
23: figure. Gee, I'm sorry about that.
0: So, Seth, I'm fairly certain that when I interviewed you in 1988, and I remember that interview vividly, because you were very much the same person you are now. You're so full of life. You were great. You were really welcoming to me, and I was really new to interviewing. So you were one of the first big artists that I interviewed, and you were terrific at the time. You were great to me. But I know that one of the questions that I asked you back then was something along the lines of...
4: From the National Newsroom of the Canadian Press, I'm Hannah Stolz. Foreign Affairs Minister Anita Anand says one of the 30 Canadian citizens and permanent residents missing after flash flooding in Nepal's border region with China has been found safe. She says the individual was unable to establish contact until Tuesday. Nepal's foreign ministry says about 590 foreign nationals from 39 countries remain unaccounted for. The city of Kelowna, BC is calling on federal authorities to shut down a supervised consumption site in the city's downtown. It says police have been called about problems there thousands of times in 5 years, and it has had significant impacts on crime rates. Kelowna Mayor Tom Dias says in a letter to Health Minister Marjorie Mitchell that Health Canada should deny renewal of the authorization for the downtown site next year.
6: Council, you know, is asking that unless we're able to come up with a better structured model in order to help, you know, these people who have addictions and mental health issues, that, you know, that this current model not be renewed.
4: Health Canada did not immediately respond to an interview request. Severe storms cut across the Greater Toronto Area on Wednesday, causing widespread power outages, localized flooding, and severe damage to a major concert venue. Rogers Stadium, a music venue in Toronto's North End, capable of hosting 50,000 people, sustained significant damage in the storm. No verdict after a fifth day of jury deliberations at the trial of Lindsay Clancy, the Massachusetts woman charged in the death of her three young children. Jurors went home after saying again they're deadlocked. ABC's Aaron Katersky reports.
9: The judge issued a formal instruction to press on.
11: There is no reason to suppose that the case will ever be submitted to 12 persons more intelligent.
9: A trial over a mother killing her three young children is captivating and dividing the country.
4: The defense says Clancy was suffering from postpartum psychosis during the killings. Canada's largest member-owned music rights organization is suing U.S. artificial intelligence company Suno, alleging its AI music generator has copied songs in its repertoire without permission or compensation. Jennifer Brown is the head of the Society of Composers, Authors, and Music Publishers of Canada. She says she wants to stop large U.S. tech companies from building on the backs of Canadian creators without compensating them.
15: We want to make sure people get paid when their music is being used, when their songs are being used. You know, typically in a licensing agreement, there would be a profit sharing. If somebody was getting paid revenue, the subscription revenue, a portion of that would go to the creators.
4: Brown's organization filed the lawsuit with the Federal Court of Canada, arguing Suno infringed the performance rights in musical works by generating and streaming AI outputs that replicate human-created songs. This is the Canadian Press. In sports, Dylan Cease scattered four hits over six innings, and the Toronto Blue Jays routed the Cleveland Guardians 11-0. The Guardians remain in the third American League wildcard position, but their lead over Toronto, Baltimore, and Texas was sliced to 1.5 games. Canada's Denis Shapovalov is off to the third round of the men's singles bracket at the U.S. Open Tennis Grand Slam Tournament. Shapovalov next faces 8th seed and Canadian Open champion Ben Shelton of the U.S. Baltimore Ravens general manager Eric DaCosta says the team is still waiting on the NFL's investigation into receiver Rashad Bateman's arrest earlier this offseason. Bateman was taken into custody in June in Georgia on suspicion of family violence battery and reckless conduct, both misdemeanors and criminal damage to property and a felony. And the Las Vegas Stadium Authority approved $75 million U.S. in public funds towards a $158 million upgrade to ease the path to the north entrance of the Allegiant Stadium. From the Canadian Press, I'm Hannah Stolz.
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10: Overnight, we may see a few more showers, risk of a thunderstorm, staying warm, low of 20. Today, mainly cloudy, 40% chance of showers late in the afternoon, risk of a thunderstorm as well, high of 27, feeling more like 35. On Friday, mix of sun and cloud, high going up to 24. Saturday, mix of sun and cloud, high of 23. Sunday, mix of sun and cloud, high of 23. I'm Bonnie Heslop for CKTB News.
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11: It's the TED Radio Hour from NPR. I'm Manoush Zamarodi. In the summer of 2018, Kizmikia Corbett had just gotten a great job offer. She was living in Washington, D.C., and up for anything.
12: I was having fun. I was living this single life in D.C., which is amazing for that. And I kind of came into that summer saying I was going to take on new experiences.
11: One night, she went on a first date. The guy was attractive. They ordered tacos and beer, then more tacos and beer.
12: He was fun. Why not?
11: As the night went on, they talked about their families, whether or not they wanted kids. And then Kizmikia asked her go-to question. Do you plan on vaccinating your future children?
12: And this is going to sound maybe not the best, but the reason why I always ask that question, especially with guys that I was maybe interested in having a future with, is that it helped me to weed out what I would have then considered to be just not smart.
11: That may seem kind of harsh, but Kizmikia at the time was an up-and-coming immunologist, dedicating her life to developing new vaccines. So his response was important.

0: He said something to the tune of, yes, I plan to vaccinate my kids, except for flu. And essentially he said when he gets the flu vaccine, he gets sick, which is a bundle of a lot of things. The idea that a vaccine could make you sick, just because you get the vaccine, you should not get sick at all. There is misinformation in there, right? So I was shocked. I'm sitting across a man who I consider to be much smarter than me. He has his PhD in educational psychology, so he studied children and all of these things.
1: Fascinating.
0: It's like, wow, he thinks this. That was kind of like ding, ding, ding, ding, ding. Oh my goodness. We have a major problem here.
2: I guess he didn't realize that he was sitting across the table from a woman who had just invented a novel flu vaccine that was then slated for clinical trial.
1: Kizmikia Corbett picks up from the TED stage.
2: At the same time, I was a research fellow at the National Institutes of Health Vaccine Research Center. And so normally that answer would have sent me packing on to my next first date, but I like this guy. And so I stayed and I answered a few questions after getting another beer. I told him that yes, the flu vaccine does have viruses in it, but those viruses are not alive and so they technically cannot make you sick. Sure, you may feel a little groggy after getting the shot, but that's just a sign that your immune system is working. And I asked him a simple question. Did he know that there are 200 or more viruses that can cause flu-like symptoms or the common cold? Surprisingly, he was not offended, and he asked me out on a second date. And I got more than a second date out of this guy. I got my first understanding of what I now like to call vaccine inquisitiveness. It wasn't that he was just reluctant to get himself vaccines or to get his future children vaccinated. It was that he had questions, concerns, misinformation buried deep down for which he needed an expert like myself to answer without scorn and without judgment.
1: So it's interesting to me because there's this key moment where you slowed down and you took the time to sort of talk it out with him and be patient. And is that what sort of made you realize, like, okay, my job is not only research, but it's communicating around the incredible research I do?
0: I always considered my job to be communication. I remember actually hearing an ad in D.C., very clearly a radio station that mostly black people would listen to. And I remember the ad was about joining HIV clinical trials from my center. But the voice was one that most black people wouldn't resonate with. I believe it was this high-pitched, like super like, please join this trial.
1: Go ahead, say it. A really white voice.
0: I remember telling my boss at the time that there's no way that anyone would join the clinical trial after listening to that ad. So I always knew that communication was a part of it. What I didn't necessarily realize before that moment was that listening was the biggest part. Everyone has their own story. Everyone has their own reasons for not being vaccinated or getting vaccinated. And most of what I did during that time was just hear someone out that I would normally write off. That was the most important thing that I did. It wasn't what I said, it was what I did around listening.
1: There is a lot of confusion around science and medicine right now. On the one hand, we hear that AI and gene editing may eventually eradicate all disease. On the other hand, misinformation breeds mistrust in the scientists doing this research, sometimes for understandable reasons. So today on the show, two stories about what medicine can and can't achieve, and ideas about staying connected to our humanity in our high-tech era. Later, you'll hear a father's story about accepting the limitations of science for his son. But first, back to Kizmikia Corbett, A year and a half after that first date, she was still seeing that guy and working on creating vaccines for when a pandemic might hit. And then it did.
3: Hundreds in China has now reached the United States.
4: Climbing to 105 cases.
5: It is a pandemic at this point. Let's talk about what that means. The criteria.
2: In January of 2020, that virus that was circulating was deemed to be a coronavirus. This was a moment that me and my team had prepared for. We joined forces with Moderna, and we promised ourselves that we were going to get in a phase one clinical trial in only 100 days. A purely scientific goal, by the way, but as I look back and I write this speech, I think there was probably a little bit of ego attached to it, too. But that's okay because we did it. I mean, after countless hours in the lab, that vaccine, mRNA-1273, or what you now know to be called Spikevax, went into a phase one clinical trial in only 66 days, a world record. Now, at the end of the year, that vaccine was determined to be 94% effective against severe disease. But what was the gut punch for me was that 20% of people said that they were not going to take that vaccine. 20% of people were what the WHO would call vaccine hesitant. Now, vaccine hesitancy is not new. Even prior to the pandemic, vaccine hesitancy was deemed to be one of top 10 global health threats. And the truth of the matter is that vaccinologists like myself had long ignored this population of people who just were not going to take vaccines for one reason or the other. We were too busy publishing our data in world-renowned journals, kind of talking to ourselves.
1: What I appreciated was that in your talk, you showed a little bit of regret that you were so focused, so intent on creating this vaccine to deal with the coronavirus in record time that maybe you forgot some of these things because you were a little bit in the scientific bubble.
0: I am currently in the scientific bubble. Because that's how I've been trained. I've been trained since I was 19 to think about science strictly for the purpose of science. Mm-hmm. There was at one point, you know, I mean, there were tens of thousands of people dying a day. There was no, I mean, we should have gone faster, frankly. Mm-hmm. What happened was a series of very miraculous scientific feats that mm-hmm. led to really good vaccines in very short period of time. So I will not ever regret that. But what I will always regret is that we didn't take our time helping people to understand what was happening in real time. There was one moment where I said, oh yeah, the vaccines are protecting against transmission. Absolutely true in that moment. Absolutely. This is when the mask started coming off. It was like one of the first nights where on a Friday, I almost remember like shutting my computer down and saying, I don't need to work this weekend. I'm good. we did what we came to do. So scientifically, a very key moment in the pandemic, but a moment. Not explaining that it was a moment was a communication failure.
2: What I should have said is that over time, as the virus mutates, the vaccine may not be as good at curbing transmission. And then we should have taken just a little bit more care and tenderness to talk to people about the possibility of vaccine injury. Even if vaccine injury didn't turn up in our clinical trials, there was always this possibility, and those types of stats didn't matter to someone who was reading headlines about vaccine injury and deciding whether they were going to get themselves or their loved ones vaccinated. One of the major concerns was that we were moving too fast. There was so much research that was done prior to the pandemic. People studied coronavirus's basic biology. The Nobel laureate studied how to make mRNA feasible to deliver medicines into the body. We even did our thing too. All of that research pushed the coronavirus vaccine out quicker, safer, and more effective. All of that withstanding, some people still had questions that needed to be answered. They were unconvinced. and it was our job as scientists to make them convinced. Except that failed communication lingered on, and I'm afraid that maybe some of that failed communication is the reason why today we have a rise in vaccine refusal. Kindergartners are showing up to kindergarten without their full vaccine regimens. Measles is on the rise in many communities, and measles, by the way, is a vaccine preventable disease. And for me, that's really unfortunate because I know that there are 23 viral families that have the potential to infect humans. So it's not a question of whether there will be another pandemic. It's a matter of when.
1: In a minute, vaccine researcher Kizmikia Corbett on how she now talks to people who distrust vaccines. The phrase she came up with that she thinks can crack open the conversation. Today on the show, honest conversations about what medicine can and can't achieve. I'm Manoush Zomorodi, and you're listening to the TED Radio Hour from NPR. Stay with us.
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1: It's the TED Radio Hour from NPR. I'm Manoush Zomorodi. Today on the show, how we can talk more frankly about what medical innovations can and can't achieve. We were just hearing from vaccine researcher Kizmikia Corbett, who is now at the Harvard T.H. Chan School of Public Health. During the pandemic, she served as scientific lead on the Moderna COVID vaccine, which was developed in a world record 66 days. It is credited with saving millions of lives. But millions of people also refused to take the vaccine, which was incredibly frustrating for Kizmikia and her team. In 2021, she went on TV for an interview and tried to offer an olive branch to skeptics.
7: Doctor, thank you so much. I'm saying thank you because
0: I was on ABC Good Morning America.
7: So thank you for
8: that. Thank you for getting vaccinated.
0: In 2021, so this is around the time that it started to be known that COVID vaccines were safe for children.
7: Vaccines and getting the vaccines, that was a big push of yours. Is it getting better, that hesitancy going away a little bit?
0: He said to me, you know, so what do you think about, are people just vaccine hesitant or... And I said, no, people aren't vaccine hesitant. Maybe people are vaccine inquisitive.
8: Vaccine inquisitive. And you know what? It is getting better. People have questions, but they are seeking the answers in the right place. And we are seeing high turnout.
0: I never said that before. That had been a seed, but I never put language to it.
1: Mm-hmm.
0: And to some, it might feel ridiculous. We no longer say homeless person, but we say unhoused. For people who might have mental illness, different levels of mental capacities, or learning abilities, we say neurodivergent. Those types of things change the way that people view themselves, but it also changes the way that we view them. It's so easy to say, I won't take the vaccine. It's a few words, it's a tweet, but there's a reason behind that. Sometimes it's a hard no, and that's fine. But there are very few people who are like that. Most people exist in the gray area. And I'd say 95% of that gray area is question marks.
1: To me, the word inquisitive is very warm and inviting. It's saying you're an interested person. You are a curious person. You are a person who likes to learn instead of saying you are cautious and making choices out of fear.
0: Oh yeah. I mean, I use that phrase to humanize the idea that it is okay to have questions and concerns around anything medically that could be happening to you, but in my case, particularly vaccines.
2: Vaccine technology is going to go on and on and on. But I like to believe that vaccine hesitancy does not have to go on with it. If researchers would just open their minds to vaccine inquisitiveness in the same way that we open our minds to scientific inquisitiveness, if community and science were to meet. And that's not really that revolutionary. We already know that when community and science meet, science advances faster. Vaccine refusal turns into vaccine acceptance. Actually, when Vaccine Inquisitive meets a scientist on a date, it turns into a marriage. And you know, one thing about this is that my husband still has questions every single time we take our children to get their vaccines. And I still have to find the answers, not just as a scientist, but now as a mother, because I'm concerned about my children's safety and my children's lives depend on it.
1: So let's say someone is a vaccine skeptic or is vaccine inquisitive, as you would say. What do they need to know about, say, this next pandemic that might be on the rise? Because we're hearing a lot of things. We're hearing hantavirus and Ebola, and then we're also hearing an administration and state houses that are trying to roll back science funding and are anti-vaccine. What should someone be thinking about?
0: What I want to come out of this conversation is that outbreaks are going to happen because that is what viruses do to survive. And all of us should be thinking about how we can keep the lines of communication open. Mm. The idea that we only talk about viruses and vaccines and all of this when the moment and the outbreak is happening, it helps to actually increase the skepticism because, like, where did this come from?
1: Uh-huh.
0: I think about that. If I were to put myself in someone else's shoes, oh my gosh, a new virus, a new type of vaccine. These people say they're going to have it out to me by the end of the year in record speed. No one's ever done this before. Why wouldn't I be skeptical of that? And so I think we have a lot of work to do around keeping the lines of communication open.
1: So let me ask you, what are you working on right now? Tell us about it.
0: I'm making vaccines in the form of nanoparticles. One of the things that we do that's really cool is we create very small linkers. So just protein sequences that can link different viral proteins to those nanoparticles. And so we can put many different viral proteins on the surface of nanoparticles, give them as a vaccine, and then hypothetically protect against many viruses at the same time.
1: Oh.
0: And many people have done that, but the secret sauce in my lab is using those very small linkers to drive the immune response in the direction that we want so we can target the protein in the right direction to get the best type of immune response that we would want.
1: That's exciting. I am a vaccine believer, but I've realized I am also vaccine inquisitive in that I want to learn more. And so there's a meeting point right there, right? We can all be inquisitive.
0: We can all, even myself. The truth of the matter is that curiosity and science exist right here as I look out of the window. Why are the leaves blowing in this direction and not the other? The sun shining here versus somewhere else. You'd be surprised how many little small questions you have throughout the day simply do not have answers or theories behind them yet. So at any point, you become a scientist. And inviting that type of curiosity from the community into science, particularly into vaccine development and understanding, can only make what we do better.
1: That was Kazmikia Corbett. She is a viral immunologist and now a professor at Harvard's T.H. Chan School of Public Health, and also married to the man she had that date with two children. You can see her full talk at TED.com. Today on the show, what medical treatments can achieve and being honest about what they cannot. As Kazmikia pointed out, there are still so many mysteries about how the world and the human body work. And accepting, even embracing those mysteries, is at the heart of our next story.
9: There are wonders all around us. And the mystery of what it means to live and why all this happens is both terrifying and wonderful. And I think there is wonder and joy to be found, even in the most difficult situations.
1: This is James Robinson. I have known James ever since our boys were in kindergarten together. After we first met, I quickly learned that he and his wife, Tali, also had toddler twins, and that one of those twins, a boy named Nadav, was very sick.
10: Hi, my name is James. I live in Brooklyn, New York with my wife, Tali, and I'm a dad.
1: This past year, James Robinson told Nadav's story on the TED stage.
10: And when people hear that, they always ask me the same question. How many kids do you have? Well, the answer is three. Three amazing boys. And then they say, how old are they? And that's where things get a little complicated. Because one of them, Nadav, was born with a heart defect and died 9 years ago at the age of five. When I tell people this, they always have the same reaction. That's the worst thing I could ever imagine. In fact, some of you are probably feeling that right now. But they don't realize what a privilege it was to be his father and how grateful I am for having had that experience. And today I'm going to explain why.
9: When he was born, they told us that his heart had not formed correctly, that it would require three surgeries before the age of four, the first at only 5 days old, that these surgeries would not cure his underlying condition, that there was no fixing his heart, and that the goal was to get him to teenage years where he might be eligible for a heart transplant.
1: And how did you and your family cope during those first years?
9: We coped as best we could. What was important to us was to have as much information as possible. The irony of the situation was that we quickly learned that there was a lot of ambiguity in medicine, that even though the doctors were extraordinary, there were still limits to what they could know, and that what we had to do was find a way to collaborate with them on caring for our son, both medically and as his parents.
10: Let me tell you what it's like to get that news. It is absolutely terrifying because it makes you realize how little you know. I didn't know whether these operations would be a success. I didn't know whether Nadav would live or die. And worst of all, if he did die, I didn't know how I would tell his brothers. Parenting is all about making choices. We wrestle with the unknown as best we can, hoping that things will work out for the best. We hope that the decisions we make are the right ones, and when things go wrong, we worry that there are no right decisions at all. We simply do not know. But there is also wonder to be found in the unknown. When we are first conceived, on the outside of the embryo are tiny hairs called cilia. Their job is to beat the amniotic fluid around the embryo. This lays out the proteins that tell our organs how to form. If the cilia are not working quite right, and this is what happened with Nadav, the flow is erratic. The proteins are in the wrong position, and our organs are malformed. This happens in the span of 3 hours. In time for dinner and a movie, your fate is sealed. It absolutely blew my mind to learn this, and had he not been warned of the heart defect, I never would have appreciated it. Forget that anything ever goes wrong. How incredible is it that anything ever goes right? Of course, as the parent of a medically complicated child, you don't have a lot of time for philosophy. Suddenly, we have to start thinking like doctors. I realized how ambiguous the practice of medicine is. Everything is open to interpretation. We learned that doctors are not magicians or gods. The best doctors were the ones who were honest and humble about what they didn't know. And one thing doctors do nothing about was how to parent our children. As one doctor said to us, never forget that he is our patient, but he is your son.
1: Those first few years of Nadav's life were full of endless medical appointments, giving him medication, getting him to physical therapy. But you guys also had a lot of fun with your three boys, like despite how sick he was.
9: Yeah, there was normalcy, and normalcy is chaos, and normalcy is unpredictable. We loved to play in the house. It was fantastic to just be silly a lot. We would wake them up every morning by singing them college football fight songs, for example. We would read books in silly voices, which got on their nerves, which as a father, I think is always, you know, very gratifying. We went for long walks. We went to museums. We went to aquariums. We went to zoos. We just tried to get out and experience life as best we could.
11: Okay, so with the chaos in mind, you and your wife, Tali, decided to take the kids to a place that was really important to you. Can you tell us about that decision?
9: Yes. So Nadav had three surgeries before the age of four, all of which went sort of well. But after the third surgery, I got an invitation to give a talk at a conference in Australia, and they were going to fly me business class. And I said to them just off the cuff, like, could you turn that into economy tickets? And they said yes. And so I suddenly had the opportunity to take our whole family down to Australia for very little money. You know, we're not rich. And this was an opportunity to sort of like show them a country that we loved, because my mother is from there. We used to go every summer to Australia, and I would see my grandparents. And so this was kind of a tempting opportunity, and it was one of those moments, and there are many of them when you have a kid who's medically complicated, where you have to weigh different things. The risk was that he was obviously a medically complicated child who had just had a surgery. And the benefits were that this was a place that we wanted him and his brothers to experience. And so we had long conversations with his doctors. They went back and consulted amongst themselves, and eventually we decided that we were going to go.
11: So you go to Australia, you get there. What were the first few days like?
9: It was great. It was absolutely great. I mean, we love the country for a reason. There's just something about being there that makes us feel whole.
10: It was fantastic for 2 weeks. And then 2 days before we were due to return home, we noticed that Nadav was not looking well.
9: We sent a photo to his cardiologist in New York, and she said, you should get him checked out. So we found ourselves going to the hospital on a day where we should have been going to the Blue Mountains and exploring the Australian wilderness, bush. And the news we got there was not good. It was that Nadav had a clot in his circulation that they eventually determined needed emergency surgery.
10: The operation lasted 10 hours, 7.5 on bypass. He emerged alive just barely. And we were called in for a family meeting. The doctor in charge cut to the chase. Nadav is not doing well, he said. And there are three things that can happen tonight. First, he could improve. And I'm telling you now, that's not going to happen. Second, he could hold steady. And that's what we're hoping for. Third, he could deteriorate. And in that case, there's nothing more we can do. I had done a pretty good job to that point of holding things together, but in that moment, I shattered into a million pieces. But Tali remained calm. She looked the doctor right in the eye and said, so what you're saying is that it's up to him. Yes, he said. I suppose that's right. Well, I can live with that, she said. I trust him. What Tali trusted was something inside of Nadav himself. She put her faith in the mystery of how we grow and heal, the energy that causes the cilia to beat, the map that tells our organs how to form. She trusted the resilience of life, that somehow Nadav's body would find a way to heal. He made it through that night and many more. But he remained the sickest kid in the ward. More than once we were told that he was going to die.
11: But even as Nadav was clinging to life in the pediatric intensive care unit, James saw how the doctors treated his son as more than just a patient. To them, he was also a child.
10: One day, the doctor in charge of the unit announced that he was going to take Nadav outside. This sounded absolutely ridiculous. He was intubated. He was in critical condition. It took 45 minutes to get him from his room to the elevator down the hall. But it was such a precious gift. Not out of pity or palliative care, but because you recognize that to heal is human. To feel the wind in your hair, touch leaves, smell flowers, to watch your brothers play, to be together as a family, it was an amazingly human thing to do.
11: In a minute, how James and his family got their incredibly sick child back to the U.S. from Australia for an experimental procedure. and how James managed to balance his trust in medicine while advocating for his son. I'm Manoush Zomorodi, and you're listening to the TED Radio Hour from NPR. Stay with us.
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11: It's the TED Radio Hour from NPR. I'm Manoush Zomorodi. Today on the show, honest conversations about the limits of medical treatments. James Robinson is the author of More Than We Expected, a memoir that tells the story of his third son, Nadav, who was born with a serious heart defect. We were just hearing how Nadav's health took a sharp turn while the family was on a trip to Australia. Nadav was intubated, in no shape to travel, and the doctor said they'd done all they could do, so the family was stranded there. That was until James's wife, Tolly, read about a procedure being done in Philadelphia that could possibly be a lifeline.
9: There was a doctor in Philadelphia who was pioneering a new procedure, and it was from one of the greatest hospitals in the U.S., right? Mm-hmm. And so what was interesting about that is I don't think anybody else would have found that as an option if my wife did not read medical journals. Hmm. And the reason she read medical journals was because we were looking for absolutely everything that we needed to know to let this kid survive.
11: I mean, that seems kind of crazy. Your wife, to be clear, is not a physician.
9: But the dissemination of information in, I can only speak to pediatric cardiology, is, it's not haphazard, but it takes time to disseminate. This was a procedure that had been done on less than a dozen patients. So this was not something that had been accepted. I don't think it was even accepted in the hospital that they were doing it at. It was something that was experimental, right? Huh. And I think, you know, many medical professionals are obviously cautious about the things that they adopt because the stakes are so high.
11: Suddenly, there was a flicker of hope for Nadav. But traveling thousands of miles to get him back to the U.S. was complicated.
9: So his doctors in Australia and the doctors at Children's Hospital of Philadelphia did a lot of amazing work to actually plan out the logistics of getting a kid this sick home. Hmm. This was the furthest they had ever transported somebody this sick. They arranged to have a specially equipped Gulfstream 3 take off from Philadelphia with an incredible attending physician, two nurses, and a respiratory therapist. They flew from Philadelphia to Oakland, Oakland to Hawaii, Hawaii to Fiji, Fiji to Sydney. It was miraculous. You know, one of the nurses said, "Don't worry, we'll get your boy home." And then he unzipped his jumpsuit, and underneath was he was from North Carolina, and he was wearing a Greg Olsen jersey. Mm-hmm. Greg Olsen used to be a tight end for the Carolina Panthers, whose son also has a heart condition similar to our son's.
11: Oh,
9: and he had thought
11: wow.
9: to wear that under his jumpsuit, right? And he unzipped to show us. And we're like, who are these amazing, remarkable people? And it is so humbling, Manoush, to know that there are people who have chosen this as their profession, that have dedicated their careers to helping children like our son.
11: Wow, right.
9: But one of the problems with heart kids is they drain into their lungs, they drain fluid, and he was draining 9 liters a day, which is hard enough to keep a kid alive in the hospital. They were going to do it in the flight, so they have
11: wow.
9: to replace the fluids with something called fresh frozen plasma. The doctors in Australia had come up with a system of defrosting it at various stages throughout the flight so that they could replace his fluids. The issues with like things like taking fentanyl across country lines, right, and cross borders, I mean, that's hugely complicated. You know, the boys' visas had run out by this point, so we actually had to get the Australian border security involved. So the logistics in this were insane, but they got him home, and that was as much him as it was them. I remember when the doctor from the U.S. arrived, she said, "Should we sedate him?" And the doctor in Australia said, "No, I'd avoid that unless you absolutely need to, because he's likely to surprise you." And that reflected the fact that he had gotten to know our son medically, right? That he knew uh-huh. how he reacted to certain things. He knew how tough he was. He knew what he could tolerate and not tolerate. And he was passing that knowledge on to the doctor, something that was not on his chart, but something that he felt in a very human way.
11: Was Nadav able to communicate with you at all at this point? He was on oxygen, right?
9: He learned to talk while intubated, which was insane.
11: Wow.
9: There was a speech therapist who showed up at our bedside. And we were like, why? Because this is a kid who's intubated and sedated. And we said, "Why are you here?" No offense. And she said, "Well, because he can't talk." And she said, "Well, he can still communicate." She taught him how to communicate using his eyes, just pointing to the book he liked just by using his eyes. And then she taught him how to blow bubbles, and that was because she wanted to teach him how to speak. This is a kid who's intubated. And she taught him how to speak like he could croak through his intubation, the tube, which was insane. Talking is important, right? Like, being with your family is important. The procedure in Philadelphia was successful. Nadav was no longer in critical condition, but his underlying issues persisted. The biggest problem was that there was still some fluid in his lungs, and we couldn't leave until it cleared. We spent 6 months in Philadelphia waiting for that lung to clear. In that time, Nadav learned to walk again, to talk again, to eat again, to smile again. We took him outside as much as possible. We wanted him to feel like a kid again because we knew how important it was to help him heal. That lung did not clear. No matter what the doctors tried, they were completely baffled. Eventually, they decided to try a last-ditch procedure to address his lymphatic system, something that nobody quite understood. And thankfully, it worked. His lungs cleared. We were under no illusions about his condition. He still had a single ventricle. His body had actually grown all sorts of new connections, hoping to rebalance his circulation. And while I was amazed that his body was finding ways to heal itself, we knew it was unsustainable.
11: You actually sent Nadav to school, which you didn't get to talk about in your TED Talk. Can you tell me why you decided he should go to kindergarten, despite how tough it would be?
9: We wanted him to live as long as possible, and we also wanted his life to be full, right? And, you know, four-year-olds, five-year-olds should be in kindergarten, right? Like, that's just a normal thing to do. So we decided when we got back from Philly after 6 months to enroll him in the kindergarten, the public school across the street from our house. Nadav was not in great shape, even though he had sort of learned to walk again and write again. Like, he was on oxygen, supplemental oxygen, which meant that he had an oxygen tank that went everywhere, and he had a nasal cannula, these two things in his nose that gave him the oxygen he needed to breathe. And so our first meeting with the staff at the school was a little fraught. You know, like, I think they wanted to help, but this is probably the sickest kid any of them have seen in their lives. Especially, like, the poor school nurse must have been looking forward to a year of skin knees, right? And all of a sudden she's handed the world champion cardiac kid.
3: Yeah.
9: and this conversation was a little tense because there's a lot of logistics you have to work out. Who's going to take him to the bathroom? Who's going to take him upstairs? This sort of thing. But the teacher who would be in charge of him at one point looked over to me when it was especially tense and said, "Don't worry, we're human." And at that moment I knew we were in good hands. She asked actually to come a little late to school so that she would have the time to explain to his classmates what was going on. And most parents or adults, when they see a kid with a nasal cannula, like, completely freak out. Like, it's all they will ever see. They will never be able to look past it. And that's true of anybody in a wheelchair or anything that's unusual. Adults have a really hard time with it. But kids, if you explain to them what the nasal cannula is for, that is, to give him oxygen that he needs to live, and this is what the teacher did, kids will accept it, and that reassures them, and then they'll look past it. Mm-hmm. They will not see that anymore. All they will see is the kid. And so he developed incredible friendships there.
2: I mean, I feel like the story doesn't end well, James, and I hate that, like, you have to keep telling it over and over again. Your son died, and I mean, it upsets me. I knew your son. I know your boys now. I know you and your wife well. I mean, as someone who was not with him every moment, it still came as a shock.
9: This is an interesting moment, Manoush, because this is not a difficult story for me to tell. It brings me great joy to tell this story because I'm able to share his life with other people in a way that hopefully makes an impact. And as a father, that's incredibly meaningful. I had known this when he was born, that this was a possibility, right? And in his 5 years, I had to wrestle with that a lot, right? There's this thing called anticipatory grief that I think anybody who has a kid feels, right? And you are grieving almost from the moment he's born in a way, even though you hope that he will live as long as he possibly could. And I think what had happened was, as a father, you feel the obligation to explain the world to your children, to tell them as much as possible. And I realized by this point that this was one thing I could not explain. This was something beyond my understanding. And so when the time came to tell the boys what had happened, I told them the truth, that he had died. And I trusted their strength and resilience to eventually be able to make sense of that, which is a very hard thing for any human to do. You know, it's not an easy thing by any stretch of the imagination to have to face this, but we all have to face it.
11: Since then, you've written a memoir and you spend a lot of time touring hospitals, talking to families of other patients, and especially talking to doctors. What do you tell them?
9: I've met hundreds and hundreds of people, clinicians, therapists, families. I've just met all these amazing people who are wrestling with these same issues.

0: And I hear things that allow me then to take some of those ideas and share them with other medical professionals. And I think the ability to talk about medicine as an essentially human endeavor and all the implications therein is something that I think is not often taught in medical schools and does seem to have a big impact on those folks.
1: Like, what do you think the thing is that you say that surprises physicians the most?
0: I'll tell you the thing that I tell them that I think they need to hear the most, which is doctors have to be open and honest about what they don't know. They have to admit that there are limits to their knowledge, that a lot of these things are unpredictable and not as well researched or understood as they should be. And I think that's important for them to admit that because it changes the dynamic between family and doctor to a point where you can both recognize the ambiguity as you make decisions. And I think doctors have a hard time doing that. And I understand why. You know, they'll be seen as not well trained or incompetent or, you know, but I think there's a way of communicating that to families in a way that's reassuring and not devastating, right? Which is to say, here are the things we could try. Honestly, we don't know how they could turn out. In my experience, I tend to see things happening this way, but we don't really know what could happen. And this is a decision that we have to make together. I think it's a very healthy thing to say to a family rather than pretending you have all the answers.
1: Right. I mean, I talk to a lot of researchers. Did you find yourself ever caught up in this idea like, well, you know, innovation is and progress are so fast right now in medication and medical treatments and technology and gene therapies and all kinds of things. If we can just hang on, maybe there will be a breakthrough for us.
0: There is no doubt that medicine is advancing at a rapid pace. There are things that could have helped our son that exist today that did not exist 10 years ago. You realize that medical progress depends on people doing risky things, but not in like in a haphazard way, but in a way which is like, okay, you know, we've got to do something better than what we're doing now, and I think this might work, right? And so most of the things we take for granted now are derived from procedures like that. Our son was benefited from that. The reason he was able to leave Children's Hospital of Philadelphia was because of a lymphatic procedure, which is rarely done, which is not well understood at all, the lymphatic system or its effect on these kinds of patients. And so they're beginning to learn about this in part because they do procedures on children like ours and learn from that. Are they risky? Yes. Do parents need to understand what it means to take those risks? Yes. But it's not just some sort of magical technical innovation that's going to save this, that's going to help this. Although technology does help and investment in technology is hugely important, it's humans incrementally understanding these mysteries which are hidden to us and sort of working their way past them as best they could. The three surgeries that our son had are temporary. Hopefully kids in the future will never have to endure them. They're not fixes. They are elaborate hacks designed to twist the body's circulation into a stable state in the hopes that they can grow old enough to be eligible for a transplant or to be able to have a good chance at a transplant, I would say. But is there a magic bullet? Sure, maybe 80 years from now, somebody will be diagnosed with a single ventricle in utero and the doctor will say, we'll just take care of it before they're born. I'm sure that's going to happen. But Manush, I actually believe that as humans, we have to come to terms with the fact that there's things we will never understand. And this experience taught me that there is always a limit to what you can know. And I think the humility to accept that helps you cope with that terrifying reality in a way that allows you to live your life and find grace in the things about humanity that do matter and that are really important.
2: I've already told you how this story ends. Well, here it is. 5 months after we returned home, Nadav died. And when I held him in my arms that night, I felt all sorts of emotion, pain, sadness, grief. But the emotion I felt most of all was pride. Parents live for these moments of pride. Graduation, getting married, having kids. I realized that many of these things we would not experience with Nadav. But in his 5 years together, we experienced as many moments of pride as most parents feel in a lifetime. And then it was time to tell his brothers the one thing I had always feared. When I think back to that moment, I think back to conversations I would have with my own father when I was young. We would go outside at late at night and we'd look at the stars. He'd explain to me that we were seeing the stars as they were millions of years ago, that even though they appeared in the sky, some of them may no longer exist. I asked him what was between the stars, and he said, nothing. I refused to accept this. We argued about it endlessly. I could not imagine such a thing as nothing. My father's own father had died when he was just 16 years old. I grew up afraid of death, terrified of the concept of nothingness. And when it came time to tell Nadav's brothers that he had died, I felt the same sort of dread. As a father, I always felt it was my job to teach my children about the world. But until Nadav was born, I didn't realize how much our children teach us. Our 5 years together taught me what it means to be human. It revealed unexpected wonders. And it made me realize that there are some things we will never understand. And so when the time came, I told his brothers the truth as best I could. Your brother has died, I said, confirming against my will the empty darkness that surrounds every shining star. Thank you.
3: That was author James Robinson. His book is called More Than We Expected, 5 Years with a Remarkable Child. This interview was done in partnership with the team at TED Talks Daily. 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Thank you so much for listening. This episode was produced by Matthew Cloutier, Avery Keatley, and TED Talks Daily's Lucy Little. It was edited by Katie Monteleone, Sanaz Meshkinpour, and me. Our production staff at NPR also includes Rachel Faulkner-White, Fio Guerin, Harsha Nahada, and James Delahousie. Our executive producer is Irene Noguchi. Our audio engineers were Damian Herring, Patrick Murray, and Ted Mebane. Our theme music was written by Ramtin Arablouei. Our partners at TED are Sal Khan, Logan McClure-Davda, Helen Walters, Roxanne Hilash, and Daniela Balarezzo. I'm Manoush Zomorodi, and you have been listening to the TED Radio Hour from NPR.
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16: From the National Newsroom of the Canadian Press, I'm Hannah Stoles. Canadian families are still waiting for answers 1 week after the catastrophic flooding in Nepal. Neera Patel, who lives in Toronto, says she sent well wishes to her cousin on his birthday last Wednesday, but she never heard back. She's calling for a wider international response to help in rescue efforts as the days tick by with no word on her cousin or the three family members he was traveling with in Nepal. Ottawa said on Wednesday that 29 Canadians and permanent residents are among the missing after one person made contact. Bank of Canada Governor Tiff Macklem says the economy's rebound in the second quarter sets it up well to absorb a new wave of U.S. tariffs. The central bank held its policy rate steady at 2.25% for the seventh straight time. Macklem says the economy was growing in line with expectations, in part because businesses have shown signs of adapting to trade uncertainty. RBC chief economist Francis Donald says that's a big reason why the Bank of Canada can afford to stick to the sidelines.
17: And that momentum in the Canadian economy buys the Bank of Canada time to assess whether the trade shock will end up being more problematic than the energy shock.
16: Macklem says the wider economy can likely stomach the new tariffs, but targeted sectors and regions of the country might be hit hard by the duties. OpenAI faces 30 new lawsuits from witnesses to the mass shooting in Tumbler Ridge, BC. This includes a teacher who described trying to protect pupils from the shooter and a teenage student who described arming themselves with kitchen knives and heavy tools. Lawyer John Rice says OpenAI had the chance to stop the attack after its staff identified the shooter as a credible threat of imminent gun violence months beforehand. Two whales have died in a Chicago aquarium. Shedd Aquarium says it took 10 beluga whales from marine land in Niagara Falls, Ontario. The aquarium says the deaths occurred Wednesday afternoon, despite trying to save the whales. Another marine land beluga, Pikachu, died last week after it became severely dehydrated. A warning from the UN on global climate. ABC's Sherry Preston has the details.
18: As rescue helicopters bring aid to those in the aftermath of catastrophic flooding in Nepal caused by a melting glacier, the UN has acknowledged that the Earth has lost its chance to prevent some of the worst global warming harms. At the 2015 Paris Climate Accords, world leaders pledged to keep the planet's temperature rise to 1.5 degrees Celsius above pre-industrial levels. But 11 years later, the UN says we won't reach that, and that now we have to live with things like more hunger, water shortages, and extreme weather, all effects of our warmer world. Sherry Preston, ABC News.
16: Scientists have discovered a massive 10-sided wave pattern swirling in the clouds over Saturn's south pole. It appears to be even bigger and more unstable than the hexagon of clouds around Saturn's north pole, discovered in the 1980s. This new jet stream formation popped up in the Hubble Space Telescope sites in 2023. This is the Canadian Press. In sports, Dylan Cease scattered 4 hits over 6 innings, and the Toronto Blue Jays routed the Cleveland Guardians 11-0. The Guardians remain in the third American League wildcard position, but their lead over Toronto, Baltimore, and Texas was sliced to 1.5 games. Canada's Denis Shapovalov is off to the third round of the men's singles bracket at the U.S. Open Tennis Grand Slam Tournament. Shapovalov next faces 8th seed and Canadian Open champion Ben Shelton of the U.S. Baltimore Ravens general manager Eric DaCosta says the team is still waiting on the NFL's investigation into receiver Rashad Bateman's arrest earlier this offseason. Bateman was taken into custody in June in Georgia on suspicion of family violence battery and reckless conduct, both misdemeanors and criminal damage to property and a felony. And the Las Vegas Stadium Authority approved $75 million U.S. in public funds towards a $158 million upgrade to ease the path to the north entrance of the Allegiant Stadium. From the Canadian Press, I'm Hannah Stolz.
19: 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It's

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2: Overnight, we may see a few more showers, risk of a thunderstorm, staying warm, low of 20. Today, mainly cloudy, 40% chance of showers late in the afternoon, risk of a thunderstorm as well, high of 27, feeling more like 35. On Friday, mix of sun and cloud, high going up to 24. Saturday, mix of sun and cloud, high of 23. Sunday, mix of sun and cloud, high of 23. I'm Bonnie Heslop for CKTB News.
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5: Good morning, Gene. Nice to talk to you twice in one week.
4: Yeah, thank you for coming on earlier in this week. I appreciate it. Hey, listen, I have been watching the O Show this week, and let me just tell you one thing. It's been hotter than a furnace at Stelco. You're on fire this week.
5: You know what? I've lost track of how many episodes I've done, but I feel like it's daily because there's so many great Canadians with great ideas. And I think it's just so important now that we're in a trade war that we hear from them. So, you know, yesterday I had the former mayor of Winnipeg on.
4: Yes.
5: And he did this masterclass on how Canada can be more productive and more sustainable in our industry. Cause he, of course, is also a minister of the environment and different things in Ontario. Today I've got, you know, a great guy out of Alberta, a farmer in Alberta who's coming on, who's got great insight on what Daniel Smith's up to. And then, of course, the Scandal Panel tomorrow. So I don't know when I'm going to stop, Gene, but I love every conversation.
4: Well, they've been great. I've been watching all week. I want to talk about a few things. Let's be honest here. You and Doug Ford are not exactly BFFs. But Ford was on my friend show, Bill Carroll, up in Ottawa, and Bill revealed to Ford while he was on the air about the new tariffs that may be in place in January 2027 on cars, big and small, car parts, etc. And, you know, his reaction was to Ford, kiss my ass. You know, I came up with the kiss my ass song. I sent it to you. But what have you thought of Mr. Ford's performance this week?
5: Well, as you know, when I had on Bob Pickard out of Calgary on the O Show the other day, if it is a good cop, bad cop scenario and Carney doesn't seem to be reining him in, then it's effective in getting through to, I would argue, some of the soft Trump voters that Trump picked up in the last election, kind of the brosphere, you know, the guys who liked him because he seemed all tough and uber masculine and all that nonsense. If those people don't vote in the midterms, we could actually see the Democrats get the Senate and the House of Representatives back. So Ford is out there, I think, trying to get to that group and did the U.S. shows. His messaging is effective for that audience. You know, to say it was Ford who said to Trump, kiss my ass, and then he said, I got a lot of real estate down there, got a lot of laughs. You know, that kind of folksy shtick that he does is effective messaging. It always has been. So I'll give him credit on messaging to that audience in this moment, as long as it's part of what Carney's broader strategy is and doesn't end up backfiring things, then I'm fine with him using that language, and I'll give him credit for doing that. What I appreciate is U.S. commentators, though, who also identify him as a far-right Canadian politician, Maple MAGA kind of thing. So, you know, keep in perspective, Ford's policies are terrible. He just happens to be a good communicator in this kind of a brawl.
4: Yeah. One thing that does rub me the wrong way is we have somebody in this country called the Prime Minister. He's the top guy. And so, you know, I know the folksy thing with

0: Gordon and all the rest of it. But only one person should be speaking for Canada.
1: I agree, and that's why I say unless this is a coordinated good cop, bad cop thing that they're running, you know, you've got Wob Kanu out there being the true Captain Canada in terms of his communication, the no Kuzma, no Boozma line. You've got EB, who's been very vocal. The Premier of Quebec has been quite vocal, especially around the alcohol. So Team Canada has multiple people speaking. We saw Melanie Joly deliver a fire response, an oppressor yesterday or the day before. We saw, you know, Champagne has been out there. So Carney's the kind of guy, seems, doesn't mind the team approach. It doesn't always have to be him. He's about to deliver an important speech to the European Union. So I think that if, as long as Ford is in alignment and doesn't take things in a direction that Carney doesn't want, then we might just have to put up with that as part of a Team Canada approach. The thing that I found important this week in the messaging, Gene, was when Carney basically said, our strategy is to wait out this presidency. So they're not looking at this being a three-month window to the midterms. They're looking at this being, you know, a three-year window till the next, hopefully, presidential election. So I found that to be reassuring, you know, that there's no illusions that we are in a protracted trade war here with this mercurial madman, and Carney's got a plan.
0: Yeah. Why isn't Alberta Premier Daniela Smith on board?
1: Well, that's something I'm going to be talking to my Alberta guy about when we tape in about a half an hour. I think that she has always wanted to be part of the U.S. Most of her photos are of her hanging around with MAGA and going down to Florida, and I think she truly sees that as her political alignment and has been doing everything to facilitate the separatists. Saying that she won't vote for it in that little booth means nothing to me. It's her actions that have shown her to be, looks like she's on the side of the U.S. unless she tells us otherwise. And you got Scott Moe, the premier of Saskatchewan, coming out with a mealy-mouthed, you know, statement about how he's not going to participate in certain key things the U.S. wants as part of this trade war. So, you know, we're only as strong as the weakest links in our chain. And obviously Scott Moe and Danielle Smith are weak links. The people in Alberta need to let her know what they think about that. I mean, 75% of Canadians support the boycott, support Carney. Those are huge numbers. Numbers, right? So anybody who's out of alignment with that, Jamil or Polyev or Scott or Danielle, you know, the Canadian public aren't going to put up with it.
0: Yeah. I have to tell you this story. So I'm doing my last minute show prep in my office, which is the kitchen, by the way. And Steph Vivier, who does a morning show here and just does a great job, she came running into the kitchen and she said, you're not going to believe this. Look at my cell phone. So I grabbed her cell phone. I don't know what to expect. And it was Trump saying, we're going to rename Lake Ontario to Lake America. And I just said, what a moronic little kid. Oh, geez.
1: Yeah, and then he followed it up with, we got to teach Canada a lesson. And I'm like, you can't teach us anything. You know, you can't teach Carney anything. He's far more educated. You can't teach the Canadian people. We're far more educated. I mean, we don't fall for that Sharpie on a map nonsense. We're not going to take that kind of bait. And somebody put out there, I don't know if it was actually out of the Doug Ford account or just a meme, but Lake Michigan kind of has a bit of a phallic look to it. And someone put out, we'll call Lake Michigan Epstein, Lake Epstein. If that's how it's going to go. So, you know, there's going to be a level of trading dumb videos and dumb AI slop in this propaganda war, but it's super important that Canadians push back on false information from the U.S., push back on other Canadians who are parroting the U.S. talking points, whether they intentionally are doing it or not. It's really, really important that we're winning this war so far in the world stage. We have the high ground. We've got the best messenger, and I would argue one of the best leaders, the leader of the free world, other than Zelensky on the battlefield, is Mark Carney. And so we're already winning this thing in every way that matters. We even have economic levers we can use on the U.S. So this is a war. It's going to be protracted, and people need to not travel there, not buy things there, and talk to other Canadians about it, and just make sure we're dealing with truth and not with U.S. BS.
0: Yeah. You know, I've been asking all my good friends who come on the show like you the same question this week. Should Parliament be recalled, and should all of the details of what went down last Friday night be released to the public?
1: I don't don't think so. Trump's already admitted that he did some stuff at the last minute. I believe Mark Carney's account of this. I think that Carney's perspective is that we are going to control the narrative. We're going to keep moving forward. Parliament will be back soon enough, and they'll do their thing. But to bring everybody back just to get some, you know, some clicks for clickbait for Polyev and that, I don't think that's a very high-level strategic approach in a war. You know, so bring back Parliament when they're supposed to come back from their summer hiatus, and ask all the questions of the Prime Minister then. That's totally appropriate. But, you know, the opposition leaders and have been briefed. They've been communicating. The Cabinet's been communicating. It's not as though nothing is happening during this time. Yeah. And can I just say, before I forget, a little piece of good news, Gene?
0: Yes.
1: I don't know if you've seen it yet, but you remember there was a white supremacy group with a lot of American influence that wanted to hold their big national kind of KKK conference here in Hamilton?
0: Yeah, yes, I did.
1: Yeah, well, it was supposed to be tomorrow, but they have been effectively chased out.
0: Ah.
1: They are moving to another place, undisclosed, because, you know, the people in Hamilton weren't going to put up with it. So I just want to give a shout out to everybody who stood up against white supremacy. We need to do it every single time, and I couldn't be more proud of my town.
0: Yeah. Now, the one key speaker was denied entry into the UK. Do we know if he has been allowed to come into Canada?
1: I don't know. I've certainly put out my opinion on that, but I don't know. But I do know that we, as a city leadership, everybody was just like, hell no, not on our turf, not going to happen. And every single Canadian community is going to have to do that when these guys try to set up camp, right? Because they represent dangerous ideas. They're anti-diversity. They believe in getting rid of immigration. And, you know, that's just not the kind of country we are. So we have to stand up for goodness.
0: Well, that's good news. I wish it had been canceled completely, but I've got a guy looking into this, and I'm going to have more in this story tomorrow morning. So what's coming up on the O Show? What can we expect? I want to be totally tuned in. You say you're taping in a half an hour. When will it be posted today?
1: Oh, usually I get them up within an hour of taping, so it should be up by 2 p.m. It's a wonderful guy, David Gray from Alberta. He's hilarious. He's got dry humor and a lot of opinions about Danielle Smith. He's very involved in politics there, so I can't wait to get the update from how he sees the world from, I think he's got a ranch in Alberta. And then the scandal panel on Friday afternoon. I can't believe I'm saying this, Gene, but the last time I saw Mark and Keith on the scandal panel, there wasn't a war going on with the U.S. I mean, that's how insane our lives are these days. Isn't that crazy?
0: It's been the craziest week I can remember in a long time. Well, this entire year has been crazy, really.
1: It has. And people, you know, don't be hard on yourself. You know, it just try to get some sleep, try to get some exercise, try to have some fun. It's still summer. We still get to have a good time.
0: Yep. Well, I tell you, you've been hitting it out of the ballpark all week. I know what I'll be watching this afternoon and again tomorrow. Thanks for coming on twice this week. I sure do appreciate you, Laura, and we'll do it again next Thursday.
1: My pleasure, Gene. Take care, everyone.
0: Sure. All right. There she goes, Laura Babcock. You can see the O Show on YouTube. And what I said is very accurate. The show is viewed by people in more than 113 countries around the world.
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0: It's time for Litke's Got a Take with John Litke. And good morning, John.
14: Good morning, Gene.
0: What a morning it has been. Oh, so let's talk about this Richard Cranium at the CBC. John, when you read the CBC and this one guy told journalistic people, reporters and writers, to call 911, passenger jet crashes instead of a terrorist attack, which is exactly what it was, 25th anniversary coming up. What went through your mind?
14: You know, it's on face value, it's purely offensive. I mean, the numbers are right. The legal listing of the terrorist entity is right. The CBC's defense of attribution, not denial, still, you know, it reads like they're just describing an accident that occurred. But think about what we're talking about here. 2,977 humans murdered, 24 Canadians killed, 158 Canadian soldiers who ultimately would die in Afghanistan as a result of it, the incredible people of Gander who opened up their homes to thousands of strangers, and the response from our national public broadcaster is reducing the definition and the defining of mass casualty atrocity of our generation to the linguistic equivalent of a severe air traffic control glitch. These aren't passenger jet crashes, and that's not journalistic neutrality. That's a slap in the face to every victim, every first responder, every Canadian soldier who lost their lives and served, and every Canadian, quite frankly, who lost someone close to them. We don't need linguistic gymnastics that borders on providing rhetorical cover to actual terrorists, and it's unacceptable from our taxpayer-funded public broadcaster.
0: Yeah, no kidding. Kind of like calling World War II disagreement number two. In any event, the CBC says they're just stating the physical facts to remain strictly objective. Now, how the heck does that square with what Canadians actually experienced that day? I was on the air. Friends of mine at Cantor Fitzgerald died. How do you even square that up?
14: It doesn't square at all. It completely fractures the reality, the collective reality, the shared reality that we all experienced. I mean, this is the first anniversary where a generation of children didn't experience it, weren't there for it. So it's a really special one in that sense, but it's also a turning of the page. We have to make sure that we honor the memory of the people. So this fractures reality. A mechanical failure or a mid-air collision or an operational error is what causes a passenger jet crash. Flying hijacked aircraft into skyscrapers with deliberate, calculated intent to murder thousands of civilians for ideological purposes, it's terrorism, period, full stop.
0: Yeah.
14: The people in Gander didn't open their doors and their homes and their hearts because of a few accidental plane crashes. Canadians didn't step up because of some mistakes in the air. The average Canadian doesn't consult internal corporate journalistic style books before turning into the national news, nor should they have to decode euphemisms. What they expect is common sense, and sanitizing mass murder under the guise of pedantry in a style book doesn't make people look objective. It makes them look detached from basic human reality and morality.
0: Yeah. Well, CBC defends this by saying they can't adopt government language without risking becoming the state media. But all you have to do is watch Power and Politics with David Cochrane in the afternoon, or Rosemary Barton. Both of them gently caress the Prime Minister's de rigueur on a daily basis.
14: You know, putting that aside, and that's a fair point. I say the argument is complete bunk. It's unadulterated nonsense. If we're talking about a third world autocracy where a dictator calls political dissidents terrorists on a whim to throw them in the gulag, fine, I get it. Maintain your editorial distance. But this is Canada, a constitutional democracy governed by the rule of law. And when an organization is listed as a designated terrorist entity under Section 83.05 of the Criminal Code, that isn't a political opinion, and it's not regime propaganda. It's statutory law vetted by law enforcement, intelligence services, and upheld in our courts. And if our publicly funded broadcaster treats Canadian law and statutory fact as subjective opinion, who are they serving?
0: Yeah. Well, you've pointed out a massive double standard in how the CBC treats different types of language. So how does their hesitation on legal terror terms compare to their use of modern social terminology?
14: Yeah, you know, this is a glaring, unmistakable double standard. CBC knows their audience, and they're making calculated choices here. They have zero hesitation when it comes to integrating modern social terminology, progressive cultural jargon, and trendy identity language directly into their anchor desk voice without demanding third-party attribution or hiding behind quotation marks. And I have no issues with people using preferred pronouns, but, you know, they're not saying that it needs to be attributed as such. But they do it because it fits their internal newsroom culture and it signals the right virtues. But when it comes to designating an entity that murdered thousands of people on 9/11 using Canadian statutory law, suddenly they transform their hyper-cautious constitutional lawyers constitutional lawyers wringing their hands on things. The social jargon is good, but the legal reality is bad, and it's blatant hypocrisy.
0: Okay, so we're kind of talking shop here, you and me, but for listeners tuning in who thinks this is just media insiders fighting over grammar, why does this matter to the average taxpayer? We all fund the CBC last year to the tune of $1.5 billion.
14: Well, I mean, that's it right there, full stop. $1.5 billion a year to fund this network is a huge amount. Canadians expect when they pay the public broadcaster that it will inform the country with clarity, with spine, and with truth, not run an Orwellian translation service shop during moments of national crisis or commemorations as such. When a network takes public dollars but refuses to call a terrorist attack, that erodes core trust in our public institutions, and it sends a direct message to the average Canadian taxpayer that the executive suites running CBC hold the public's intelligence, their values, and our collective memories in complete contempt.
0: Okay, if you had this CBC guy on, who I have named Richard Cranium, on the line right now, what is the exact change you would demand he and they make to their style book immediately?
14: I would tell them to scrap the pedantry and insert a common sense and rule of law clause immediately. If an entity is formally designated a terrorist entity, Gene, under the Criminal Code of Canada, or if an event is universally recognized as a mass casualty act of terrorism, like 9/11, reporters should be able to, and quite frankly, mandated to call it what it is in plain, direct English. Stop treating criminal code facts like dirty words. Stop sanitizing history to appease your newsroom virtues and sensibilities, and start respecting the intelligence and the collective memories of the Canadian public with respect.
0: It's a great take, but I just want to add one thing to it, and I don't know if you have heard this or not this morning. The 25th anniversary of 9/11 is coming up next month, and they no longer give speeches at 9/11. They still name off all the names and ring the bell. Donald Trump wanted to give a speech, and they told him, well, we don't do speeches at 9/11 anymore. We honor the dead. So guess who's not going to show up to 9/11? The President of the United States in New York City. He's going to go to the Pentagon instead. Why? Because he can give a speech. That's Donald Trump for you. It's never about all the people who died. It's only all about him.
14: Keep him as far away as possible. And remember what happened. It was just hours after the towers came down. Trump was on New York radio, and he said, I used to have the tallest building in New York until the towers went up, but I guess now that they're down, I have the tallest building again.
0: A great take. Have a fantastic weekend. We'll get another take from you and talk on Monday.
14: Looking forward to it. You have a great one as well.
0: John Litke. Litke's got a take.
15: Overnight, we may see a few more showers, risk of a thunderstorm, staying warm, low of 20. Today, mainly cloudy, 40% chance of showers late in the afternoon, risk of a thunderstorm as well, high of 27, feeling more like 35. On Friday, mix of sun and cloud, high going up to 24. Saturday, mix of sun and cloud, high of 23. Sunday, mix of sun and cloud, high of 23. I'm Bonnie Heslop for CKTB News.
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0: Lo and behold, he's back. Good morning, Randy.
24: Good morning, Gene. How are you?
0: I'm great. It's, you know, I was just so impressed with you last Friday. You know, you're taking corporate responsibility. You've been in the community for almost 50 years, and you were offering this great free service for people who were devastated by having their basements flooded out. For somebody who was playing hooky from the show last Friday, tell everybody what you were offering with us last Friday, because it was so generous.
24: Well, what we're offering is there are a lot of people out there who still have not had people in their homes, adjusters, contractors assessing equipment and whatnot to see what kind of damage, if it's usable or not. We're offering, if anybody is into that situation, give us a call. I will send a technician out free of charge. We'll go in, inspect your equipment, check it all over, do up a report for the insurance company showing what's gone on, where we see damage. And again, one of the things, Gene, that happens sometimes with a furnace like this, you've had water, but you can't, it's all dry and everything right now. But our guys can go in and have a look at the circuit boards and stuff like that. We'll see where there's been water marks and stuff on it. And what happens is you may not actually have a problem with that piece of equipment right now, but 4, 5, 6 months from now, that thing can crap right out on you because it gets in and destroys the microprocessors over a period of time. And you can't go back to your insurance company later and say, well, this was probably caused by the flood. They don't want to listen to you then. So to have an accurate assessment done is, I think, extremely important. And we're offering that to anybody that's in that situation free of charge.
0: You have to remind me of the phone number because I'm sure you got response and you've had response in the last little while. So how do they get a hold of Hubbard Air again?
24: 905-945-3722. That's 905-945-3722. You know, Gene, I should highlight a little bit of what I've gone through in the last week.
0: Yeah.
24: In fact, last night it was very close to home because I sing with a gospel quartet and have for 40-some-odd years now.
0: Wow!
24: And we got a phone call that we had to come and get our equipment out of a church in town who very graciously lends us space to put our equipment and piano and stuff like that in there. And they actually had a flood. And the flood, and I don't know how this happened, who did what, but somebody had hooked up a fan to try and dry out from the flood, and the fan caught fire, and there was a fire in the church.
0: Oh.
24: And this is two incidents that I've heard of in the last, since we talked last week, that have had not just a flood, but also had a fire as well, and caused by the flood.
0: Oh.
24: And, and they'll never get fully restored back to the way it should be, and you know, I sat there last night and I was talking to our bass singer was with me, and I said, you know, we need to we need to put on a concert or something to help raise money for this church. You know, it's what the community does. We do live in a very, very good community. Unfortunately, we are in a reactive society. We could hear about floods and stuff like this happening, and everybody will look, oh, I'm good, you know, I don't need to. But, you know, then when it happens and it's close to home, you sit there and say, oh, my God, what could I have done to have prevented this? Mm-hmm. And, you know, this is when also we hear people that, for instance, have rental equipment. And rental equipment, we're not supposed to touch it. That equipment is not owned by the customer. It's not owned by us. It is owned by whoever has the rental contract, and it is their equipment. So we've got a lot of people who still have not had hot water in their homes and can't get the company out to check their water heaters till, well, the last one I heard was September the 7th.
0: Oh.
24: And that was two. Yeah. So Matt Marisisco has been very gracious, and I know the Kiwanis Pool in St. Catharines, it allowed people to go in there and take hot showers and stuff like that. People don't have hot water.
0: It's incredible.
24: And so if you've got a bit of a tip, if you've got a hot water heater that you've been renting and it's over 15 years old, it really lives the life of that unit, and you virtually have paid for it in 15 years. If you need us to try and help you get out of that contract, which we've done for a few people in the last week, we will try and help you get out of that contract so that you can get yourself into another water heater if need be, and we would recommend not renting. Don't put yourself in somebody else's, you know, have control of your own destiny, yeah. I guess is what I'm saying.
0: Well, you know, it's interesting, Randy. Every morning I've been giving folks here in the area a reminder. Today is day 37 since the first of the two flash floods, and the province still hasn't released one penny from the disaster relief fund. Incredible.
24: Yep. The channels that it goes through and have to relook at it and have to have another, you know, another look at it, it's very tiring. And, you know, it goes back to, and I said to my own insurance company, because I've had a problem, not this time, but before, and I said to my insurance agent, and this is maybe a little tip, and the insurance companies may not like me for this, but that's too bad.
0: Yeah.
24: You know, a big Google review. Everybody should be doing a Google review on how they've been looked after in this flood. Right from your insurance company to the people that have come in to clean the house, to the contractor that comes in to help restore things, to anybody that's come in and had to do anything. Think of who those contractors are and how would you score them? Because I'll tell you, I went to my insurance company one time and I said, remember when I used to come in here years ago with the kids and you gave us calendars and you gave the kids suckers and stuff like that, and I came in and paid my premiums and all this stuff? He says, yeah. He says, I paid that for a day like today when I have a problem. So when I've got a problem, I want you to look after me. And if I, you know, I don't care about your calendars and your suckers for the kids and things like that. I'm wanting somebody to service me and look after me the way that we are expecting to be looked after.
0: Bingo.
24: So do a good Google review and understand it, because a lot of people are dealing with insurance companies that are really giving them a shaft sometimes.
0: Well, listen, people can get a hold of Hubbard Air at 905-945-3722. And, Randy, man, I can't thank you enough. You know, there's that old expression, not all heroes wear capes.
24: Well, anyway, we're here to help people, do what we can, and anybody that can use a hand, give us a call. There's also Mother Hubbard. If you call her, she can put you in touch with groups. I know people have not had some people in their homes yet. I heard of somebody the other day who has wet rugs in their basement.
0: Oh, man.
24: The mold and everything. Oh, yeah. And they're not physically capable of going and getting them out of there. Give us a call. Mother Hubbard can put you in touch with, Rubicon is one, obviously. There's a Samaritan's Purse. The Mennonite Disaster Service and stuff, and a lot of them are working out of the town of Lincoln. They are definitely helping to facilitate people in need. So give Mother Hubbard a call. She will try and calm you down and get you to the right people to help you and make life a little better.
0: All right. Great job, Randy. Thanks so much.
24: Gene, have yourself a happy Hubbard Day.
0: I will. At Hubbard, Hubbard, Hubbard Air. Okay, Randy. Talk to you again.
24: Take care.
0: All right. There he goes. Randy Norton from Hubbard Air. They're doing this for free.
15: Overnight, we may see a few more showers, risk of a thunderstorm, staying warm, low of 20. Today, mainly cloudy, 40% chance of showers late in the afternoon, risk of a thunderstorm as well, high of 27, feeling more like 35. On Friday, mix of sun and cloud, high going up to 24. Saturday, mix of sun and cloud, high of 23. Sunday, mix of sun and cloud, high of 23. I'm Bonnie Heslop for CKTB News.
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0: Friend of the show, Stuart Irvine is here. He's the founder and CEO of BioSquares and a serial entrepreneur. Good morning.
7: Gene, good morning. I love the Birkenstocks. I can't ever remember seeing, well, if bands made Birkenstocks, then you might consider it.
0: Yeah, but you're not going to see me on a pair of specs. These guys wore socks and Birkenstocks. Please, men, you're embarrassing yourself. Hey, in any event, I want to talk, I was talking to you yesterday, and boy, you brought up some really, really great points. Always enjoy our conversations. Now, one of the things, starting on the 8th of September, that will be, a counter tariff will be cheese curds. And that means that after the 8th of September, the price of poutine in Canada will skyrocket. And, I mean, we were joking around about that on the phone, but you pointed out a very, very legitimate angle. One of the things that is going to be counter-tariffed is honey. And you started telling me about not the birds and the bees, but the bees. And the fact that you made is that nature does not recognize borders.
7: No. You know, cheese curds, I'm trying to figure this out, is they get 25% tariffs.
0: Yeah.
7: Honey gets 50%, and lobster gets zero. Like, who comes up with these things? I mean, you know, you've got cheese is tariffed to 25. Honey, where does honey come in at 50%?
0: Because the government decided. You know that old expression of mine, if I don't like something, I say, man, it's like pouring bad money on a government idea.
7: I know, but this is affecting so many. There's no rationale. Obviously, there's no logic behind this. And then when I was looking into this and seeing that seafood and certain seafoods, they are escaping all the tariffs. It's like there's just no rationale behind any of this. I don't get it at all.
0: But the point you were making yesterday with me is the fact that fish migrate, birds migrate. We need bees for pollination. And, you know, and
7: they don't know borders. No one says, you know, I mean, they're crossing borders. They're going back and forth. And, you know, this is the other interesting aspect of this is that, you know, when we say buy Canadian, that really means that 51% of the ingredients in the products have to be Canadian. The rest can be imported. You know, like a lot of products you see and it's made with imported, ingredients. Well, those ingredients are getting tariffed. So it's how these guys figure this out is beyond me. Where all the tariffs are coming, but 51%, that's the magic number. So you want to buy Canadian? Well, you're buying mostly Canadian. It's not 100% Canadian.
0: Yeah. Well, you know what I find fascinating about this, and I want to give you credit because you pointed this out to me yesterday, is we have, you know, Trump renaming the U.S. portion of Lake Ontario to Lake America. We have Carney and the trade minister and the finance minister in Canada with the retaliatory tariffs. But you know what? The simplest creatures on earth, the animals, still cooperate with each other and go back and forth in the sky, in the lakes, in the oceans, in total cooperation.
7: Yes, and of course, coming up now that it's fall, there's going to be migration. So, you know, Trump's going to probably figure out some way to, you know, tax or put some tariff on all the birds migrating back, or maybe, you know, he'll put them in detention centers. I don't know.
0: Well, I saw something funny in a parody account on Twitter yesterday where they said that Trump is going to rename Canada geese to Donald Ducks. Hey, let's get an update on BioSquares. I'm following this project, and, well, you know, I just love it. I understand you've been contacted by somebody in the Barbados now.
7: Yes. This is actually quite interesting this week because, you know, they're all about the blue ocean and the blue economy and their whole, well, they're really the lead for the Caribbean. And what's going on is they've got a lot of different biodiversity programs, coral restoration, reefs, kelp, and they are reaching out. You know, one of the things that's happened over the last couple of weeks, and I was going to actually talk to you about this, is the voluntary carbon market. And what's happening is that a lot of these organizations that are supported by countries and different private organizations trying to do biodiversity, they have been, you know, supplemented by voluntary carbon markets and voluntary nature credits. And that market has dramatically softened. It's surprising. And so we have been contacted by a number of, by First Nations, by a wide variety of different organizations that are unable, no one's buying their carbon credits.
0: Oh.
7: And they're not as a source of funding. So now they've contacted us because we provide a completely new source of funding for them. And what was really interesting is when Barbados contacted me and we had an initial long conversation, and then I started understanding more. I know that they're very concerned about eco, but I didn't realize what they've actually been doing, and all throughout the Caribbean, and focus, their big focus is blue economy and trying to create coral restoration, the seagrass, the seaweed, everything that they're reliant upon. And so we've developed a program because it's hospitality based. And so as for consumer rewards, when you're staying at one of the resorts or you're involved, that and all these resorts have customer loyalty rewards, so that now that you'll have a biodiversity program that we've integrated, that the hotel will be able to be giving you a reward, and they'll be paying for that reward, and the funding will go directly to one of the many organizations that are supporting, working within the Caribbean, doing coral reef. Actually, there's a group that is picking up plastic and consumer plastic on all the beaches and all the different areas, and microplastics is a huge, massive problem within the Caribbean because of all the currents and trades. I mean, there's some areas that it's like a garbage dump, and they've got groups going out trying to pick up the plastic. Yeah. Not just for beauty, but because it's getting into all the ecosystems.
0: Yeah. You know, we started following your project a number of months ago. And what I find really, really cool every Friday is we've gone from you explaining the concept to discussing real projects and now getting really close to full implementation. So this has been exciting for me because I love this project, and I love the
7: Thank
0: fact
7: you.
0: That you're going to be working with rock bands. But, I mean, this thing is you're pretty close to giving birth, I guess we could say.
7: Yes. We've been testing. It's ready to go out. One of the other cool things that I'm really excited about is that, you know, as a customer loyalty reward, that when you are subscribing to, let's say, ChatGPT or Claude, that is using all these massive giga centers and data centers, that people are now starting to come around and understand just how unenvironmentally friendly they are. We're in discussions with some of these major companies, so that when you are renewing your monthly subscription, you will get a BioSquare as a loyalty reward, and it's their way of helping to offset their massive footprint that they have.
0: Yeah. I always like to send people to biosquares.com. When people sign up for free, what do they get? And what can they follow along?
7: We're getting a newsletter. We're getting people updated. They get the inside scoop of what's going on. 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
0: All right. I love it. Thanks for this today, and we'll get another update next Friday. And I'm just watching this closely. I love this project.
7: Thanks, Gene. Have a great weekend.
0: All right. You have a good weekend, too. 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
11: From the National Newsroom of the Canadian Press, I'm Karen Rebo. Wide swaths of southern Ontario were blasted by a damaging storm system on Wednesday, and Canada's largest city wasn't spared. Severe storms packing torrential rain, high winds, and hail cut across the Greater Toronto Area, causing widespread power outages, flooding, and serious damage to a major Toronto concert venue. Skies darkened to almost nighttime levels over the city's downtown, while large hail pummeled neighborhoods further north. Rogers Stadium, a 50,000-capacity outdoor music venue in Toronto's North End, sustained significant damage during the extreme weather event. Outside the city, there were reports of damaged buildings in Brampton and at the Woodbridge Soccer Center. Toronto Hydro's website shows about 13,000 homes and businesses still without power as of 1 a.m. Eastern, while another utility, Hydro One, reports about 52,000 customers still offline. Subway service was suspended on a stretch of one of Toronto's main lines during the evening rush hour. Trains were held up by flooding at multiple stations. The Don Valley Parkway suffered some flooding and was closed. The storm caused numerous flight delays and cancellations at Toronto's Pearson Airport, too. One of the Canadians missing in Nepal's devastated flooding has been found safe. Details from Canadian Press reporter Jason White.
12: Ottawa had said 30 Canadian citizens and permanent residents were among the missing after flash flooding along Nepal's border region with China. One of those Canadian citizens is now safe. Foreign Affairs Minister Anita Anand says the person had been unreachable because of communication outages. Contact was established Tuesday. But the families of 29 others are still waiting for word. It's now been a week since the flash floods killed more than 1,100 people.
11: Nepal's foreign ministry now reports at least 1,200 people have been killed from that catastrophic disaster, and more than 4,200 are missing. A top American military commander says the U.S. is about as likely to launch an attack against Mars as it is to ever invade Canada. Admiral Sam Papero, the head of the U.S. Pacific Command, was asked at a news conference in Victoria, B.C. on Wednesday whether he would ever follow an order from President Donald Trump to invade Canada. The admiral dismissed the question as absolutely and utterly preposterous and called Canada an indispensable ally to the U.S.
14: I said I follow the orders of the president, and I find it to be a... Would you ask me, please, also what my attack plans are for the Martians?
25: You want to dismiss it, by all means.
14: Yes, sir. I don't dismiss you. I don't dismiss you, but I do dismiss the question.
11: Trump has repeatedly floated the idea of annexing Canada and making it the 51st state as he wages his ongoing trade war. This is the Canadian Press.
1: In sports, Vladdy was back in fine form Wednesday night. Toronto Blue Jays slugger Vladimir Guerrero Jr. got back to his slugging ways with a three-run homer and had a season-high 5 RBIs as the Blue Jays routed the Cleveland Guardians 11-0. Dylan Cease scattered 4 hits over 6 innings for the win and never allowed a runner past second base. Now, Cleveland still holds the third American League wildcard position, but their lead over Toronto, Baltimore, in Texas was sliced to 1.5 games. The New York Yankees enjoyed a 5-run 10th inning in beating the LA Angels 6-3. In soccer, an unlikely goal from Danny Pereira helped CF Montreal battle the Vancouver Whitecaps to a 1-1 draw in the opening leg of a Canadian Championship semifinal series. The Caps are the tournament's defending champions and have hoisted the Voyageurs Cup 4 years in a row. From the Canadian Press, I'm Karen Rebo.
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15: Overnight, we may see a few more showers, risk of a thunderstorm, staying warm, low of 20. Today, mainly cloudy, 40% chance of showers late in the afternoon, risk of a thunderstorm as well, high of 27, feeling more like 30.

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1: Spent looking like, and were you one of the lucky ones whose insurance actually covered the damage?
2: So we're doing okay. I know there's a lot of folks in the community that are in much worse situations, and we remind ourselves of that on a daily basis. Insurance is covering some, but not nearly all of what's going on. And we've basically been told, like, there's a bunch of work you have to do to be able to maintain any insurance going forward. So we're in the middle of that right now, and it's expensive, and that work's not covered by insurance. So, you know, I think we're in a similar situation to a lot of folks in the community right now.
1: But again, there
2: are folks that are, you know, they've either been denied by their insurance company, or they've discovered that they have drastically smaller limits than what the damage in their home is, you know. And so we're just trying to get through what's going on with us and offer support to the friends and neighbors who are going through it as well.
1: Yeah, the community really is coming together. But from all the text messages that I've been receiving, people are very, very upset with insurance companies.
2: Oh, I think so. And we actually, we announced last night, we're trying to get the insurance bureau representatives down into town to start answering questions. We know residents have a lot of frustrations, anger, you know, and like I said, it's very prevalent. I've talked to a lot of folks over the last couple of days. And that's where, you know, if the insurance companies aren't covering it, that's where we had hoped there would be some provincial assistance. And we're still trying to get the province to commit to rolling out the disaster relief assistance for Ontarians funding, but that also is not going to be sufficient. And I've had a couple of very difficult conversations with provincial colleagues and said, like, this system was designed for, you know, natural disasters at a different time and place, and what we're experiencing now, this program just doesn't meet the need.
1: Yeah, I don't understand that. I mean, it's not like this is Doug Ford's personal bank account. I mean, these are tax dollars designed for a disaster. We're in a disaster. So, I mean, what's I don't understand the delay.
2: Well, and that's been some of the frustration that we're experiencing at the city as well. You know, there's two aspects to this. And what they're going through, and the relief should be faster, and I think there should be more of it. Of 10 or 15 years ago, you know, like, these sort of weather events just didn't happen. Mm-hmm. So we need to react fast to help us. And then there's the city side of things, where, you know, we're spending a lot of money right now, money that we could never have budgeted for. You never would have. You know, essentially hurt.
1: Yeah, Mr. Mayor, are you with me?
2: I am still here. Can you hear me?
1: Okay, yeah, we're just having a little problem with your phone. I want to talk about the Day of Giving that's going to be happening tomorrow in support of Feed Niagara. But first of all, you issued a directive yesterday asking city staff to report back in 7 key areas. Can you tell me about that?
2: Yeah, I put it out on Friday, and it very much the biggest piece that I think people want to hear about is the independent review. You know, we've heard from a lot of residents and councillors and myself have been talking, and we need a review of our system. We need to understand, you know, what deficiencies are existing. We need outside experts and outside eyes to look at this. And then we need a path forward, and we need a business case, because I've said we're not going to be able to put this all on the property tax base. It's just not possible to do the work that needs to be done. This is something a lot of us have talked about for a long time. You know, cities and municipalities, you know, the city and the region together only take in about 10% of the tax dollars, but we're responsible for more than half of the infrastructure. You know, that math just doesn't math. And, you know, in the wake of what's happened here, like, there is a demand that we deal with some of the stormwater issues specifically. We've tripled the spending over the last 10 years in that area. We're spending significantly more, but there's more that can be done, and so we're going to need a business case to bring forward. But we want that independent group to look at the data that we have, the data the region has, and then come to conclusions that council can move forward with.
1: Yeah. What are the two of the seven

0: areas you're going to be investigating. What are the top two priorities, and when will this study be completed?
1: So the independent review, I think, is the most important piece, but there's also, you know, priority neighborhoods where we have seen continued issues with flooding, and we need short-term mitigation strategies, you know, and the neighbors have been very loud about this in the past. You know, it's not just the major events like what we experienced. It's other still big but not overly significant events where they're dealing with flooding issues. We need to get a handle on that, and so staff are coming forward with those short-term mitigation measures. I think those are the two big ones. But we extended the garbage pickup for next week. That's part of the immediate cleanup effort because we also knew that residents were going to need that help.
0: Yeah. How long will the state of emergency remain in effect?
1: As long as we have a vulnerable assistance registry and we're dealing with residents and trying to help them get pumped out and get the contaminated stuff out of their basement, I would imagine that state of emergency is going to have to exist because that is a step beyond the capacity of the city. Mm-hmm. And I can't say enough good things about Team Rubicon. They have been incredible to work with. A big thank you to DSBN for providing the space for Team Rubicon to base themselves out of. It's been good working with them, but it's a lot of hard work, and the state of emergency is probably going to have to continue until that work is done.
0: Yeah. I've been very impressed about how neighbors and strangers have come together to help each other out over the past couple of weeks.
1: Yeah, I will tell you, I've always been proud to be mayor of St. Catharines, but the pride has never been more than watching the way the communities come together and helped each other. You know, families and friends, you know, stepping up, you know, they're either helping clean up or they're providing support, you know, getting meals for folks that are in it. And I can't say enough good things about the people who live in the city.
0: Yeah. Did anything come out of a council meeting last night that people should know about with respect to the flooding and the cleanup?
1: Well, I think actually the biggest decision was a development decision. Council had been faced with before the flooding, and we had referred it back to staff to do some additional work. But one of the biggest concerns that was raised before all of this happened was, you know, what would happen with stormwater? It was a very high-density development in a neighborhood that doesn't have any development like that. And council said no. Like, I think the appetite for high-density developments right now is very low until we have a better handle on what the capacity issues look like in the city. And I think council is going to be making different decisions going forward. Although I will say the last year and a half, like, these have been the sort of no's we've been putting forward when we were concerned about flooding and stormwater. So I think that was probably the biggest thing that came out of last night's meeting.
0: Yeah. You know, everybody is giving back to the community. As you know, tomorrow here on CKDB News and our sister stations here in the White House on Yates Street, it's what we're calling a day of giving. And tomorrow, starting at 5:30 with Steph Vivier in the morning and continuing on with Gonzo in the afternoon, we're urging people to go to the CKTBnews.com website and click on the Day of Giving page and then make a donation. And Mr. Mayor, this is going to be helping out with Feed Niagara in support of 10 food banks in the region. Cleaning supplies are in high demand, but we need food and we need cash. So tomorrow's going to be a big, big day, the Day of Giving tomorrow here in the region.
1: Yeah, I can't say enough good things about yourselves and everybody at the White House. You know, again, this is an example of the community coming together and taking care of the community, and it's incredible to watch. So thank you on behalf of everybody. I think what you're doing is phenomenal.
0: Yeah. I know you're very, very busy, and you likely will be for weeks and weeks. I just wanted to thank you for taking some time to jump on the show this morning. I certainly always appreciate it when you can pop on and say hi, Mr. Mayor.
1: Well, I appreciate it as well. It's always it's nice to be able to update the community and give them the information they need. So thank you, Gene.
0: Okay. Continue with the cleanup and success.
1: Take care.
0: There he goes. Mr. Mayor. Mayor Matt Simcisco. And tomorrow, of course, a big day here at CKTB News.
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0: We always welcome back another regular guest. My good friend, the Reverend Michael Korn, is here. Good morning, Michael.
13: Good morning to you.
0: Good morning to you. Hey, Michael, the American part of Lake Ontario is now Lake America. And, oh, Michael, the outrage, the pearl clutching. Hey, hang on a second. Canada is where the statue of Sir John A. Macdonald was put in a box by the Speaker at Queen's Park. The university where I earned my degree, Ryerson, is now the Toronto Metropolitan University, because Edgerton, bad man. The Sir John A. Macdonald Parkway in Ottawa is now an Algonquin name. The Edmonton Eskimos of the CFL are the Antlers. Homeless people are the unhoused. And the government likes to refer to women who are pregnant as pregnant people. We even changed the lyrics of O Canada. It's a great distraction by Trump. But, Michael, why are we so upset?
13: Well, look, here's the thing. You gave a list there, and some I agree with, some I disagree with. And, I know there are people who say, oh, you should take a stance one way or the other. But life is more nuanced than that. Edmonton Eskimos, yeah, I would change it. But the term is archaic. It doesn't hurt anyone to change the name. It makes a lot of people feel easier, more comfortable. I have no problem with that. When it comes to homeless, you know, I work a great deal with people who don't have a roof over their heads. The term doesn't matter that much, but I think it's defining people by their struggle, and that's what has been objected to. But there are other issues there. Lack of understanding of him, but more than that, Ryerson. I mean, there are many people who have made the case that Ryerson, in fact, was on the right side. He's been singled. Anyway, they can't an overreaction, an exaggeration, which you can interpret as political correctness, of being woke, if you like. Everything has to change when, no, it doesn't. Some things do, however. And you're right that people have become very upset about Lake Ontario, which is understandable. I mean, I think they should have called it Lake Stormy Daniels, actually. I think it would have been more appropriate. But, yeah, it doesn't matter. You know, it'll go back. Trump is an aberration. Trump is incredibly unpopular throughout the world. He's done a lot of worse things than this. I don't think anyone really knows about it. They don't care very much. But yes, there is a hypocrisy. People get very, and there is this sort of Trump derangement syndrome. I watch CNN occasionally, not for long. And whilst I can't stand Donald Trump, and I look to the day when he's no longer a part of the body politic, on that station, anything he does, even if it's banal, innocuous, irrelevant, they'll have a panel criticizing it. Everyone should really just calm down a little bit and take it easy and listen to other people, listen to the other side. And I mean, it is a worrying time, and language has been debased in many ways. And you know, when I ride the subway, and I've changed, obviously the subway stops, one of them has changed Dundas, there's another issue, because people say that he was a supporter of slavery. He wasn't. He opposed slavery. Now, he didn't want to move as rapidly as some people because he thought they were being unrealistic. There's a big debate going on in the Church of England right now about reparations for slavery. And others are saying, well, hold on a moment. Slavery is an obscenity. I mean, there's agreement about that, but who were the people who stopped it? Now, how many sailors in the Royal Navy were killed fighting against slavery, trying to stop people who were enslaving others, including some tribal chiefs in Africa? A lot of these, and don't even get me started about Israel-Palestine, and it can be very enervating when you listen to people's ignorance and their hysteria, when there are genuine issues of pain and suffering and injustice, which we should address, but we can do that without being performative, which a lot of this is.
0: Mm-hmm. Like you, I'm Anglican. I'm not a priest, though. But I'm always curious about the Catholic Church, our friends in that religion. This week, a Quebec Superior Court judge ruled in favor of one of its cardinals, Marc Ouellette, in a defamation lawsuit brought against him by one Pamela Grolieu, ordering her to pay $110,000 in damages. She named him in a class action lawsuit alleging sexual misconduct. Well, he won. But it's yet another chapter of sexual allegations within the Catholic Church that just seem to go on and on and on. I'm always mystified by it.
13: I've written about this for some years. I don't anymore, but things have got a lot better, but there is still a culture of secrecy within a lot of the Roman Catholic Church. And when it comes to sexuality, I mean, I was in that church for a long time, and there are things I could say, but even putting abuse aside, when you are aware of sexual relationships taking place that are consensual, I don't want to say too much, but you just know it to be true, yet the line given, the public line about those issues, it's completely contradictory and even hypocritical. I mean, there have been some, I wrote some years ago about a case in Ontario where, I won't go into the details of the abuse, but it's absolutely horrible, just appalling what happened. And there was one case, for example, when another priest opened the door of a classroom and there was a young boy being, well, he was being raped. And the priest said, oh, sorry, and left. I mean, it just, And the priest who did most of this, he died, but part of his deal with the courts was to admit on camera what he had done. He didn't show any remorse. He just described what had happened. There was not a settlement, but the court imposed an amount of money. The order involved then appealed it. You'd think they would just be saying, God forgive us, please will you forgive us, we're so sorry, take this money. They appealed it, and the judge said, yeah, I've listened to your appeal, I'm increasing the amount. I think it was then the largest settlement in, could it be Ontario history? I can't remember the piece I wrote, but it was shocking, and I saw one of the clergy involved, I mean, hadn't done anything wrong, but just talking about things, the lack of empathy, the lack of shame that went on. And you've got to be careful, because the vast majority of Roman Catholic clergy, they're appalled by this. They would never behave in such a way. They've dedicated their lives to helping others. But I do think that the culture of secrecy and hierarchy, and of course, male dominance, these play into the worst of human characteristics. And I mean, it's not confined to that church or to that denomination, that religion, but it does. It should be exposed for the good of and for the sake of everybody involved.
0: Yeah. Final story here. This past Monday marked the 29th anniversary of the death of Princess Diana. Now, sure, the driver of the car in Paris was hammered, but many people, myself included, believe the media was culpable as well. So here we are, 29 years later. Harry, his wife, their kids are returning to the UK without security, which their father could just sign a piece of paper and they could have. I watch Talk TV from Britain in the afternoon and sometime in the morning. The media hasn't changed. Did they not learn anything?
13: Well, Gene, in their defense, you're talking about a couple who have courted the media from day one. I mean, they have just gone out to get the media on their side. They've played the media. And some of the stories that I don't pay too much attention to it is, you know, they've adopted, co-opted, if you like, friends who can help them. I have limited sympathy here. I do admire the king. I think, although he's not a perfect person, he handled a lot of this well. I do admire the Prince of Wales. I think there is a way, if you're a part of the royal family, to act with a certain decorum. And that's not what we're seeing here. And when you say you could just sign a form and get security, if he did, I guarantee you there'll be questions in Parliament. This isn't cheap. And he has to justify why these people who lived abroad have now decided to come back to do, I don't know, another Netflix series, because I'm not sure what public good they do. And you're going to spend, and it's a lot of money. If you have 24-hour security, that means a whole team of people. And yeah, the public would say, hold on a moment. I don't know if this is appropriate. And I'm afraid I've taken a side here, and I think a lot of pain has been caused, a lot of grief has been caused. And also the Queen in her final months, who didn't deserve that. So forgive me if I sound harsh. I've got limited sympathy with that young couple.
0: You can sound harsh.
13: Sorry,
0: Michael.
13: Sorry.
0: No need to apologize to me. You know what? I'll never be a prince nor a king. So I'm just asking the questions. Anyway.
13: You'll always be a prince in my eyes.
0: Oh, there you go. Thank you. Another great chat here on a Wednesday morning. Thank you, my friend. We'll do it again next Wednesday. Jeez, did he pass out? Okay. The Reverend.
14: Overnight, we may see a few more showers, risk of a thunderstorm, staying warm, low of 20. Today, mainly cloudy, 40% chance of showers late in the afternoon, risk of a thunderstorm as well, high of 27, feeling more like 35. On Friday, mix of sun and cloud, high going up to 24. Saturday, mix of sun and cloud, high of 23. Sunday, mix of sun and cloud, high of 23. I'm Bonnie Heslop for CKTB News.
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20: 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It's Gene Vilaitis on CKTV News.
0: Welcome back. Our social media guy, he is the president and CEO of Link Through Social. Paul Wright is here. Good morning.
21: Good morning, Gene. Great to be here as always.
0: I just want to give you a report, of course, because I've been talking about this for the past couple of weeks.
21: Oh, boy.
0: The nonstop blackhead and pimple popping posts on Twitter continue to an alarming degree on my feed, and I don't know what to do about it. But I just wanted to tell you that because you're the expert.
21: Yeah, it's pretty disturbing. You've shared a few of those photos with me as well. And I don't know what to say. It's it's something that has become a real problem with X recently. And we also were talking earlier off air about a report that came out that Elon Musk is claiming there are more active users and posters on X than ever before. And this is what you're getting on your feed, Gene. So I don't know what that tells you about X.
0: I don't know. Well, Elon Musk is saying that the recent arrivals of Mark Zuckerberg and Nvidia CEO Jensen Huang and Apple's new CEO as of today, John Termes, have accounted for the increase in people heading to X or Twitter, whatever you want. I still call it Twitter. But, I mean, so many people visit Twitter now, and I guess maybe that's why the algorithms are kind of screwy lately. And, you know, Steph Vivier in the morning was saying to me, well, if you're getting nonstop blackhead and pimple-popping posts, that's an interesting thing, pimple-popping posts, she said, it's because you're stopping and you're looking at them. I said, I'm not, though.
21: Come on, Gene. Did you stop the first time it came on?
0: What? Yeah, because I didn't know what it was, and I was horrified.
21: So, and then they got you.
0: Yeah. Well, listen, nobody cares about my feed. We have been talking about Meta's settlement, Facebook and Instagram, in the United States, $18 billion. And what Meta was going to do was put in new programs so kids don't get addicted to Facebook and Instagram, and also take some new measures. And you and I thought that was just great. In fact, we were on the air when the news broke. I think it was 2 weeks ago. But now you have discovered something with respect to Canada.
21: Yes. So you're right, Gene. The settlement was $18 billion U.S. Just a couple of the highlights. Teenagers will have a default two-hour daily limit across Facebook and Instagram combined. From midnight until 6 a.m., teenagers won't be able to scroll through things like Instagram Reels, Stories, Explore, their Facebook or Instagram feeds. And direct messaging is excluded, so they'll still be able to communicate with friends and family. But that's about it. Now, that covers the United States. We were all excited when that news broke because we've been talking about this for well over a year when they implemented measures in Australia for banning social media altogether under 16. But here in Canada, this does not apply. So the headlines look great that Facebook and Meta have settled and they're going to implement all these things. But in Canada, Facebook and Instagram, under the Meta umbrella, will not have to adhere to those new regulations that they're going to be installing on their apps in the U.S.
0: Yeah, interesting. You know, there's an interesting battle brewing about artificial intelligence data centers. And, you know, in the Hammer, they were going to build one, but so many citizens got together and complained to City Hall that they backed off and said, no, no, no, we're not going to build one. Now, something interesting is going on. A lot of people are suggesting that a lot of propaganda from China is being delivered on sites like Twitter, saying that these data centers are bad. Well, speaking of Twitter, Elon Musk is now saying that we have to build these data centers. He's building independent power plants at his location in Texas and is charging Google and other companies, Anthropic is one of them, to buy power from him. And there's the thought that the Chinese are doing this propaganda secretly so they can take the lead in worldwide artificial intelligence domination. So if we want to lead North America, if we want to lead in AI, we need these data centers, and we need the grid to produce an awful lot of power, or else China will take over. It's as simple as that.
21: Yeah, I like to compare it to, you know, the space race or the arms race during the Cold War. It's a battle to who's going to get there first, be the most have the most interactive AI and the most successful AI. So it is a race. And personally, I think some of the property here in Canada that isn't being utilized should be converted into these data centers, and because it's crucial in the expansion of AI, because it's growing at such a lightning speed.
0: Mm-hmm. Yeah, so I guess the warning is, if you see an anti-data center story on someplace like Twitter, you know, go check the post, where it's from. Do a little bit of research, because chances are it could be coming from a great big call center somewhere in China, being manned by thousands and thousands of people who want to make sure that North Americans are anti-data centers so China can take over and rule everything.
21: Well, this is what I always tell a lot of my clients, Gene. With social media, you should always double fact check or see where these posts actually derive from. And the same thing applies for AI. And even more importantly now, if you're going on ChatGPT or Claude or one of those platforms, you know, double check through Google or another search engine and see where the information is, because you can't take everything as law that's ChatGPT said it, so that must mean that it's true.
0: Yeah, exactly.
21: So you should always be in the habit. We have to be in the habit on both social media and on AI to fact check. And just getting back briefly to the ban and new implements, new rules being implemented in the States with Facebook Meta. Canada is moving forward with their bill to actually ban children under the age of 16 on all social media platforms. So here in our country, it will be interesting to see if that bill passes and when it passes, because we all know how that works in politics. But in the meantime, will that pressure Facebook and Instagram here in Canada to set up these safeguards that, like they are in the U.S., ahead of a potential bill being passed here in Canada?
0: Yeah. I know you'll be watching it for us, and thanks for this today, and we'll talk to you next Wednesday.
21: Okay, and hopefully you won't get too many more blackheads this week, Chief.
0: Pimple popping pictures. All right, thanks, Paul. I'll talk to you Wednesday.
21: Have a great week, Chief.
0: Paul Wright, President and CEO of Link Through Social.
14: Overnight, we may see a few more showers, risk of a thunderstorm, staying warm, low of 20. Today, mainly cloudy, 40% chance of showers late in the afternoon, risk of a thunderstorm as well, high of 27, feeling more like 35. On Friday, mix of sun and cloud, high going up to 24. Saturday, mix of sun and cloud, high of 23. Sunday, mix of sun and cloud, high of 23. I'm Bonnie Heslop for CKTB News.
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23: He has an opinion. Some days you'll agree. Some days you won't. But here's the difference. He respects your opinion. It's Gene Vilaitis on CKTV News.
0: Hey, everybody. Guess what? It's segment number 30. We do 60 a week. That means we're halfway there. And when we're halfway there to the weekend, we like to have some fun. It's Carla Collins with a twist. Good morning. Good morning, Carla Collins.
24: Good morning, Gene Machine. We like to put a little giggle in your wiggle at this time.
0: Yes. Well said. Hey, are you still in Vermont or are you back in Hollywood?
24: No, I am still in Vermont, and I don't know that I want to leave. This place is ridiculously beautiful. I feel like it's like Pleasantville. Everyone recycles. They care about the environment. Bernie Sanders lives nearby, and it looks like it looks like a group of seven painting came to life.
0: It's genuinely
24: a beautiful spot.
0: If history is any indication, you know, with the old gentleman, has Bernie tried to hit on you yet?
24: No, but we have gone by his house, so I feel like it'll happen before I leave. You know, fingers crossed.
0: So,
24: also, I kind of look like a drag queen here, just to be fair. People are more outdoorsy, and they're like, what is that coming down the street?
0: What is that?
24: Don't worry about it.
0: What is that hair? My goodness.
24: The hair has gotten a lot of comments.
0: So what's your week been like? What have you been up to?
24: Well, I am mostly I'm doing a custom vision pop board, a joke that I'm here on an artist's residence, and I'm continuing to do the illustrations for the Wawa Way. So I've been doing that and then going to very erudite movies, and it's been great. It's been great for that kind of thing, like there's, you know, the Vermont Film Festival kind of thing. So I saw a very, not well-received, but masterpiece Spike Lee movie called Bamboozled. So if you ever get the chance, because I wasn't even aware it existed, it is quite brilliant.
0: Wow.
24: This is the kind of thing. See, in LA, I'm just as deep as a lunch tray. Here, I'm going to environment lectures. I'm watching movies. I'm about to go see Wild Inside about that owl that escaped from the New York Zoo. I'll tell you more about it. Anyway, you can see I'm in a Vermont state of mind. I feel like you're not following me.
0: No, I am following you. I'm just shell shocked. That's why. And you're seeing all these great movies. You're working on your new book, which I'm looking forward to, and your beautiful vision boards. And of course, the highlight of my week was seeing Coyote versus Acme.
24: What was that?
0: Well, it's remember the Roadrunner and Wild E. Coyote?
24: Of course.
0: Well,
24: yes.
0: And the Coyote would always buy products from Acme. And, of course, they would never work, and he would get blown up, sent off a cliff.
24: Yeah.
0: You know, so in the
24: Big fan. Yeah. Wile E. Coyote, yeah.
0: So in the movie, Coyote finally takes Acme to court and sues Acme because of all of his problems. And it is, like I told you in a message, it's the best movie since Gone with the Wind.
24: So this is an actual movie. I thought you were making it funny.
0: No.
24: I was like, this is great.
0: No.
24: Oh, I definitely want to see that. I never missed Bugs Bunny. I still watch it.
0: Now, when it was made a number of years ago by Warners, they put it in storage. Mm-hmm. They put it in storage, and they only made it for a tax write-off. But people have been screaming for years and years to release it, and it's finally out. And it's one of those, like, it's half animated, and some people in it, like Will Forte is a lawyer, Foghorn Leghorn is the CEO of Acme. And the interesting thing is, and the Coyote, portraying himself, of course, in the movie, does not say one word, just like in The Roadrunner and Coyote.
24: Well, as you know, in The Roadrunner and Coyote cartoons, he did not speak. But Wile E. Coyote did speak when he was in some of the cartoons with Bugs.
0: Oh, that's right, yeah.
24: Or other characters.
0: Yeah.
24: Yeah.
0: So it's a good one.
24: Oh, my gosh. This is wonderful. This sounds delicious. And for all of us who grew up on it, you got to love that. And look, we're all looking for justice.
0: Yeah.
24: A little bit of justice in the world.
0: Okay, now, you sent me a story about Snoop Dogg. You know, I wasn't a big fan of this guy until I saw him on The Voice. I quite like him now. I think he's a really, really nice guy. Now, is he really doing what you're telling me he's doing?
24: Yeah, how can you not like Snoop Dogg? He's, I mean, I fell in love with him when I saw him together with Martha Stewart because that chemistry, better than Mazzoli and Isles. Mm-hmm. Well, he's apparently looking for an ice cream taster. It's a 3-month contract. It pays $10,000 a month. It's a remote job. And so people were applying to his website. It's his own, like, Snoop Dogg brand of ice cream, which goes, you know, I guess that's on brand. Sometimes you just get the munchies. And it crashed the site because who doesn't want this job? You're just tasting ice cream, making great money from the comfort of your own home, and you're working for Snoop Dogg. And Snoop Dogg himself is going to phone the person who gets this job. Applications, you can still get at it, kids, for the next, I think, until mid-September. But it's, you know, an AI vets the first ones, and it has crashed the site a couple of times, but...
0: $10,000 a month to taste ice cream.
24: I know.
0: This is up my alley.
24: That's the gene machine heaven.
0: Oh, my goodness.
24: And I sent you another story, and you're like, hey, that used to be where I lived in Vancouver. The Penthouse Nightclub, which is where, you know, ladies dance. That's all I'll say.
0: It's a strip joint.
24: It's a strip joint.
0: Yeah.
24: And that's the doggy that I'm in love with. They've been suspended on Meta because of a Lake America joke. Because they're known for their witty marquee.
0: Yeah, they are.
24: As the Peeler Clubs are. I believe that's what we say in Canada. Anyway, it said, can't handle a pool but wants our lake. And, you know, Zuckerberg, anyway, they got suspended and taken down, which, of course, as you know, only resulted in more press for them.
0: Of course.
24: Because there's no bad press, and that's why you and I and all your lovely listeners are hearing about it now.
0: Yeah.
24: Because whenever they do something foolish like that, it just brings more. So, yeah, freedom of speech, and you gotta like you gotta like the Penthouse Nightclub.
0: Yeah. So what they were talking about, Can't Handle a Pool, is the fountain near the National Monument in Washington that keeps, Trump keeps fixing it and it keeps filling up with algae. So when I lived in Vancouver, the Penthouse strip joint was three blocks away from where I lived, and I had to walk by it every single day as I was going to our Vancouver studio. They have the best billboards ever.
24: I love that. You know, there's always a place, I think, in every city that has just great, jaunty, you know, silly or super clever billboards. And that's just a staple of the community. I don't care what you say.
0: Yeah, like Fillmore's in Toronto, another Peeler bar.
24: Well, I wonder what the connect. So Peeler bars, they have to be witty.
0: I guess so. Not that I've ever been to one.
24: And there's one actually in Hollywood that says something like, I don't know, 700 beautiful girls and three ugly ones. I mean, I know I'll get canceled for that, but it makes me laugh every time I walk by that.
0: So where are you on the renaming the American side of Lake Ontario Lake America?
24: Well, where do you? Again, not giving it any oxygen because it's ridiculous. What do you think I am? I mean, I don't know. It's just foolish. It reminds me of an old school Steve Martin bit that I feel like you'll know, where he was going to, and he said, you know, I want the letter N stricken from the alphabet.
0: Yes.
24: Speaking of Saturday morning cartoons, it's just like a villain making random requests now, and that's it. I'm changing this. I don't know what it accomplishes besides more distraction, but
0: well, you know, everybody is so upset. But I remind people, hey, we changed the lyrics of "O Canada" for Pete's sakes.
24: Wow! Again, and the you know what I think of this? I just think it's get your attention over here and not on the really important things. but speaking of name changes. Segway City. Miley Cyrus has dropped the Cyrus.
0: What?
24: Yes. So she, for her new album release, she debuted herself. She changed all of her socials, Instagram, everything, and it's just now at Miley. No more Cyrus, breaking someone's achy heart. And she's following, obviously, in the footsteps of Beyonce, Cher, Madonna, Rihanna, just one name. A lot of the lady singers just like one name.
0: And let's not forget that member of the royal family, the prince formerly known as Andrew.
24: Well, he was kind of forced into that name change. And you gave me a little sports nugget, like the Blue Jays. You said Vladdy's having a bad season without his bromance.
0: Yeah, I think, well, Bo's having a bad season with the Mets, and Vladdy's having a terrible season with the Jays, and I really honestly think they miss each other, and I think it is a bromance heartbreak.
24: It happens. Listen, the bros are very, very loyal to each other, and then I found out, because I was like, so they're both legacy kids.
0: Mm-hmm.
24: There are about, you know, four or five of them that grew up kind of together. And so they're baseball nepo babies.
0: Yeah. It's sad.
24: Yeah, so, you know, well, that's a very specific support group, Gene.
0: Yes, I know.
24: You can't just find them anywhere. Was your dad a pro baseball player who was the cornerstone of the Blue Jays? Mine, too.
0: Oh,
24: it's like stepbrothers.
0: Oh,
24: did we just become best friends?
0: Yeah.
24: We did.
0: poor muffins. Hey, listen, I got to run, but what are you and your beautiful hairdo doing next week before I talk to you again on Wednesday?
24: What are we going to be up to? Again, more art, more Vermont deliciousness. A lot of hiking, a lot of nature stuff here. And I'm going to do a chuckle and chill, I believe, for this little area.
0: All right.
24: So, and that's where I do comedy for about 30 minutes, followed by an authentic, as you know, a genuine guided meditation. And you have been present for many of them.
0: And I've done many of them, too. They're really great.
24: Yeah.
0: Hey, listen, next week I want to talk more about the upcoming book. And maybe you can give people a little insight into the chuckle and chill, because it's really great. I just think it's fantastic.
24: Well, I would be delighted to speak on both topics.
0: It is, so it is written, so it shall be done.
24: And forget looks maxing. I'm books maxing.
0: All right. Okay. Okay, thanks. I'll talk to you next Wednesday.
24: Later, G.
0: All right. Carla Collins with a twist. There she goes.
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10: From the National Newsroom of the Canadian Press, I'm Karen Rebo. Artificial intelligence company OpenAI and its founder face 30 new lawsuits from witnesses to last February's deadly mass shooting in Tumbler Ridge, BC.
12: The plaintiffs include a teacher who described trying to protect students from the shooter. She describes the memory of herself and other teachers shielding children with their own bodies as their ears rang from the continual gunshots and high-pitched screams. OpenAI and founder Sam Altman have been heavily criticized after the revelation the shooter's use of the company's ChatGPT chatbot was banned months before the attack. The police weren't notified. Hannah Stoles, The Canadian Press.
10: Wide swaths of southern Ontario were blasted yesterday by a damaging storm system. Severe storms packing torrential rain, high winds, and large hail cut across the greater Toronto area, causing widespread power outages Wednesday evening, flooding, and serious damage to a major Toronto concert venue. Rogers Stadium, a 50,000 capacity outdoor music venue in Toronto's North End, sustained significant damage, according to Live Nation Canada. The federal government has updated its figure on how many Canadians are still missing in last week's catastrophic flooding that hit the Himalayan border region between Nepal and China. One of the Canadian citizens who had been unaccounted for has been deemed safe, and Ottawa has changed the tally of missing Canadians and permanent residents to 29. Foreign Affairs Minister Anita Anand said late Wednesday the individual was unreachable due to communication outages and established contact on Tuesday. Rescue and recovery operations continue in the disaster zone from the flash flooding from a glacial collapse killed more than 1,200 people and more than 4,200 others are missing. Nova Scotia's energy minister has resigned from cabinet over misogynistic rap lyrics he wrote before entering politics. The premier's office announced Wednesday night Marco McLeod resigned after weeks of meetings with women's advocacy groups over songs he published in 2013. Critics had said the lyrics from one song titled George Jones were hateful toward women and violent. Premier Tim Houston says he'll take over the energy portfolio and that McLeod will continue to represent Pictou West in the legislature. And golf legend Tiger Woods changed his not guilty plea in a Florida court Wednesday, pleading no contest to a reckless driving charge for that March rollover crash where he was accused of driving under the influence. A judge ordered Woods' driver's license suspended. Florida State Attorney Thomas Bacadol defended his decision to accept that plea.
13: His license is suspended for a period of 5 years, and as you heard the judge indicate to him, you shouldn't drive.
10: Authorities say deputies found two pain pills in Wood's pocket after the crash, and he showed signs of impairment. This is the Canadian Press. In sports, Vladdy was back in fine form Wednesday night. Toronto Blue Jays slugger Vladimir Guerrero Jr. got back to his slugging ways with a three-run homer and had a season-high 5 RBIs as the Blue Jays routed the Cleveland Guardians 11-0. Dylan Cease scattered 4 hits over 6 innings for the win and never allowed a runner past second base. Now, Cleveland still holds the third American League wildcard position, but their lead over Toronto, Baltimore, in Texas was sliced to 1.5 games. The New York Yankees enjoyed a 5-run 10th inning in beating the LA Angels 6-3. In soccer, an unlikely goal from Danny Pereira helped CF Montreal battle the Vancouver Whitecaps to a 1-1 draw in the opening leg of a Canadian Championship semifinal series. The Caps are the tournament's defending champions and have hoisted the Voyageurs Cup 4 years in a row. From the Canadian Press, I'm Karen Rebo.
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14: Overnight, we may see a few more showers, risk of a thunderstorm, staying warm, low of 20. Today, mainly cloudy, 40% chance of showers late in the afternoon, risk of a thunderstorm as well, high of 27, feeling more like 35. On Friday, mix of sun and cloud, high going up to 24. Saturday, mix of sun and cloud, high of 23. Sunday, mix of sun and cloud, high of 23. I'm Bonnie Heslop for CKTB News.
1: Premier Ford of Ontario out this morning saying Prime Minister Carney was right to walk away, but also said he wants to see the two sides get back together. Ford also pushed back on U.S. officials accusing Canada of unfair treatment in the ag sector.
16: If we ever cut out without potash, their agricultural sector would be dead overnight. Absolutely dead. That is one of the most powerful tools we have, along with other tools. And everyone in the world wants our potash. So the president has a choice. Either be fair to us or deal with Russia. Get your potash off Russia. See how well they treat you.
1: Federal Industry Minister Melanie Joly also in a press conference earlier today in

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1: We're going to listen to Vashi's full interview with California Governor Gavin Newsom. That ran on News Channel last night and parts on CTV National News. It was at about 7 o'clock Eastern. She recorded it. He is optimistic. First of all, he's very apologetic and said that a lot of Americans are appalled with the behavior of the president and the people around the president. He also thinks things will change quickly because of the pressure Donald Trump is under. Here is Gavin Newsom.
2: Well, yeah, just imagine if you're running for Senate in Michigan, a Republican. I mean, you're Mike Rogers, how you're feeling right now. Imagine running for governor in Ohio or Maine. I mean, he's putting all these races, they're all in play. But now, I mean, this is a boon for the Democratic Party. I mean, imagine the phone calls Donald Trump's receiving, again, from members of his party, not from those condemning him from my party. So, look, I think it's a matter of days, if not weeks, at the latest, where he completely flips on this and then tries to save face. It will be all about saving face.
1: He watches Trump closely. He watches, obviously, American politics closely. He knows the United States much better than most people. Although he is California Democrat, we will see if he acts. It's like a very high stakes game of chicken here, right? And it's really, really unsettling. We'll talk to in a few moments. We'll talk to Scotty Greenwood about that as well. She is another keen observer at Canada-U.S. relations. She doesn't know where it's going to turn. I suggested to her about Newsom, and she thought maybe he's a bit optimistic, but we will hear from her as well. Other news, huge news, Meta settling a massive lawsuit, $16.68 billion U.S. as part of a settlement resolving claims brought on by states across the U.S., saying that Facebook and Instagram designed their platforms to get children addicted to them. The settlement reached during a California federal trial over claims brought by 29 states. They do not admit any wrongdoing. Carmi Levy is our tech analyst and journalist. He joins us now. Carmi, I immediately thought of nicotine and cigarettes and the cigarette companies when I saw this settlement. I mean, there are similar patterns here, aren't there?
3: This is social media's tobacco moment. I mean, this is the moment where the legal winds change and an industry that has largely been operating without rules around it. They kind of make up the rules as they go along for the better part of the last 20, 25 years. They can no longer do that. This forces a huge level of accountability on them. The trial had actually been underway. First week did not go very well for them. Senior engineer testified that he literally had Mark Zuckerberg's ear, met with him over 100 times, told him, shared reports with him on just how harmful the research indicated Facebook and Instagram were for teen mental health, and literally heard nothing back from the CEO and founder. So it was incredibly damning. They were airing their dirty laundry, and it wasn't just, I mean, in this case, it's Meta, but really it illustrates an industry that's been operating outside of the rules for a very long time, and this is where the legal line gets drawn. It's over.
1: And will it reverberate into Canada and around the world?
3: Possibly. I mean, I think, of course, right now, the big thing in Canada is that $4.5 billion lawsuit filed in 2024 from a bunch of school boards in Ontario alleging that kids using these tools, these apps, there was downstream impacts on the schools because they had to deal with the mental health outcomes from these kids using these tools unmitigated. And so that case, of course, has been pending, working its way through the courts. And even though what happened in an American courtroom isn't going to set a direct precedent, it's hard to believe that, you know, that Meta won't draw a through line between them, that this outcome in the U.S. doesn't signify that, yeah, maybe they are more willing to settle, write a big check to make the Canadian case go away as well. They were facing potential liabilities of an estimated up to $1.4 trillion from this single case in the U.S. alone. And so, you know, by writing us almost $17 billion check, it almost feels like a bargain. It kind of makes it go away. So, you know, perhaps there could be a payday here in Canada as well, but the company is willing to deal, doesn't want to keep going through court, doesn't want to

0: keep having to kind of have its, frankly, nasty internal story shared, and is willing to, you know, sit down around a mediation table and say, how can we make this right?
1: It's never the end with cases this big. I mean, there's obviously going to be other actions in the United States.
0: There are about 3,000 cases, that are kind of similar origin, currently working their way through the courts or being prepared to be put in front of a judge and or jury. So, this was seen as a bellwether case for them. So whether that means now that's going to accelerate the process of settling all of them, unclear. But certainly the legal saga will continue for years, as Meta kind of works through, what it has wrought. And, you know, this case in particular deals with Meta, but other companies, TikTok and Google and X, you know, they're also on the receiving end of these legal challenges as well. The entire industry is going to have to answer for its earlier sins over the next number of years.
1: Wow. And just to be clear, this is not a jury verdict. This is a check. They are settling. They are saying this is going to get bad. So, now, what about the fact, Carmi, they don't admit wrongdoing? Does that matter? I mean, because anybody on the street out there, they paid $16 billion because more than $16 billion, but they didn't do anything wrong. They're not buying that.
0: Yeah, no, they're not. And it almost seems like a standard clause in cases like this. Whenever a tech company settles, they manage to get it included. And really, it's a legal technique designed to prevent further legal action against them. But anyone from the outside looking in knows full well, if you hadn't done anything wrong, then why are you writing this check to begin with? So we all know the truth. It's more of a legal thing than anything else.
1: Carmi Levy, our tech analyst and journalist, appreciate you jumping on for this. Thank you.
0: Great being with you. Thanks, Graham.
1: All right. Talk soon. When we come back, Canada-US, Scotty Greenwood, founder of Ottawa Street Strategy and former U.S. diplomat to Canada. Both Scotty and I are losing sleep over this. Are you? It's difficult to turn off when there's so much at stake. Don't turn us off. Stay with us.
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1: Welcome back to the program. I'm Graham Richardson, sitting in for Vashi Capellos on this Wednesday. I hope you're having a good day. It's been stressful. I don't know about you. I'm a bit of a political junkie, obviously, because of the job I do. And I've been having trouble sleeping. And it's in direct relation to what our two countries are facing. I can't put it down. I'm very concerned about the economy. I'm very concerned about the relationship between the two countries. And I appreciate there's a lot of bravado out there, but there's also a tremendous amount at stake. Someone who knows all about this, Scotty Greenwood, founder of Ottawa Street Strategy, former U.S. diplomat to Canada. She joins us now. Scotty, I'm not alone. I'm going to hazard to guess more Canadians are disturbed by this than Americans, but I will note that the coverage in America has been quite significant on this issue for a variety of reasons.
2: You're right, Graham. You're not alone. There is significant coverage. I'm one of the people that's with you in the worry. Mm-hmm. You know, because when you think about it, a tariff war between the United States and Canada is truly a lose-lose proposition.
1: Yeah.
2: You know, there's no victory actually isn't in winning the war, it's in ending it. And at the moment, we're in an escalation mode, not in an off-ramp mode. And that worries me a lot for the sake of the economy, both sides of the border. Totally agree with you.
1: Is there that off-ramp you talk about? I read something about the off-ramp. The off-ramp back when they renegotiated NAFTA, apparently being, you know, being between Chrystia Freeland and Jared Kushner, and I'm sure Gerald Butts was in there as well. You know, like, do you see anything here where whether it's Jamieson Greer and Charette, where there could be some common ground to turn this down and get a deal?
2: Interesting the way you frame that. I hope so. I mean, the game has changed a lot in what they call the White House season two of Trump,
1: yeah.
2: Right? You know, the first time around, it really was a trade negotiation. It was trying to get to a better trade deal. And now, this time around, it feels like on the Canadian side, there's a good faith effort to get a good agreement on trade. But on the U.S. side, it's increasingly just an exercise in sheer power.
1: Yeah.
2: And so the challenge, I think, is, you know, the goal here should be leverage. It shouldn't be revenge. So I think the off-ramp or the future lies in Canada exercising its leverage. And that is pretty un-Canadian, if I can say that.
1: And potash, oil, you think? Are we at that point?
2: It could be. Like, there Canada has all kinds of leverage if it chooses to use it. But up until now, the Canadian approach has been proportional,
1: yeah,
2: reasonable, rational. And that's, you know, that has served Canada really well. The question now is, you know, is it going to work with this particular White House? Because this White House is willing to do things that apparently that inflict economic pain, if not catastrophe, on the United States. So, like, look, we have survived disagreements before. The danger now, Graham, I think, is repeatedly putting our economic foundation at risk. And that's what I worry about. And I hope we're not going there. I hope you and I are too pessimistic and actually this will,
1: yeah,
2: all be okay, but I worry.
1: Yeah. And I guess the problem is as well is if you take the president at his word, which is a challenge, he just does not see it this way as mutually beneficial. You know, the ripping off stuff, the deficits, you know, like all of today's out saying Canada's got to be taught a lesson like we're a child, you know. And so I don't know if he necessarily cares about economic benefit. I think he cares about winning, because if you would know this better than me, but if I read some of the Republicans in those states that are close, particularly border states, they are very concerned about how this is going to turn and how it may affect the midterms.
2: Oh, absolutely. And anybody who's paying attention to the economy is really worried about the debt and deficit, really worried about inflation, and really worried about trade war spiraling with the most important economic partners that we have in the United States. But, you know, to your question, I don't think it's about winning for the president. I think it's about attention. Mm. You know, the aim in a trade war really isn't that one side wins. The aim, you know, you've got to get to a place where you've got an economy where both win.
1: Not to be too nationalistic, I would argue Carney is hoping for that and has said that many times. It's just the other side has not, right?
2: Yeah, the Prime Minister is navigating this remarkably well. But, you know, Canadians are mad right now. Like, just
1: no, it's like nothing I've ever seen. It really
2: agreed.
1: Is. Yeah.
2: Yeah. But, you know, the case for economic cooperation, when you think about it, is really overwhelming.
1: Yeah.
2: And certainty is what creates value. Uncertainty is what carries just a gigantic price. And so this period of uncertainty, is incredibly problematic for both countries. And it's, you know, as good as it feels to just get revenge for all the insults and the, you know, all of that, it's better to just have leverage and just like get through this and get to the other side, hopefully with some kind of an agreement intact.
1: Yeah. And that obviously would be the beneficial end game, but, you know, and we're going to listen to Gavin Newsom with Vashi last night. Look, he's a partisan. But, you know, the way he is talking, is that this is the final throes before lame duck. This is not 2024. And that he believes Trump is going to, reverse himself on these things quite quickly because of what he's facing from his own party. Do you think he's too optimistic?
2: That's pretty optimistic. I mean, look, I hope he's right. I hope that there's a reversal. I really do, and that would be good for the United States of America if that comes about. But it's equally possible, Graham, that rather than Taco Tuesday, you know, what you get is the president officially notifying trade partners in writing of pulling out from the agreement, from the USMCA.
1: Yep.
2: And if that's something that the agreement gives the, you know, any one of the three countries, US, Mexico, Canada, the authority to do, you can pull out at any time with 30 days written notice. And if that occurs, I think the big risk is, I think, you know, Mexico, Canada will be fine. Mexico, US, I think will benefit, but Canada, US, will suffer. And that is a very difficult scenario for the United States. And I don't, you know, it's not, Governor Newsom is right that some Republicans are concerned about the economy. They're concerned about it for lots of reasons, including this trade war, but it's not all Republicans. And even the ones that perhaps disagree with the president won't dare say it before an election.
1: Right. Right. The fear factor. Yeah.
2: It's legitimate, right?
1: So what's next, do you think? Like, even if, forget the off-ramp, what do you think is next in this extraordinary time?
2: It's so hard to predict, you know? Mm-hmm. I mean, any prediction, you know, I don't know what the president will do because he doesn't know what he'll do, right? Hasn't decided yet. Mm-hmm. So I hope that cooler heads prevail and worries about the economy in the United States kind of cause the U.S. to stand down or find a common ground with Canada. I hope that's what happens. I worry that it's actually the opposite. So we'll just have to see.
1: Yeah. All right, Scotty Greenwell, we'll get some, both sides of the border need some sleep, and hopefully
2: right.
1: We turn the corner here and things improve. Really appreciate your time as always. Thank you.
2: Yeah, thanks so much.
3: Overnight, we may see a few more showers, risk of a thunderstorm, staying warm, low of 20. Today, mainly cloudy. 40% chance of showers late in the afternoon. Risk of a thunderstorm as well. High of 27, feeling more like 35. On Friday, mix of sun and cloud. High going up to 24. Saturday, mix of sun and cloud. High of 23. Sunday, mix of sun and cloud. High of 23. I'm Bonnie Heslop for CKTB News.
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1: California Governor Gavin Newsom. He says he believes U.S. President Donald Trump will change course on these tariffs on Canada soon. Let's listen in to a good chunk of their interview. This is Vashi on CTV National News last night with Gavin Newsom.
15: Hi, Governor Newsom. Pleasure to see you. Thank you very much for making the time. Good to be with you.
16: Your initial response posted on social media, Governor, to the president's imposition of those Section 338 tariffs was pointed and it was colorful. What do you think it says that he slapped those additional tariffs on Canada?
15: He's weakness masquerading as strength. He's flailing. And you've seen it across the spectrum of issues. And it was a full display in terms of how he conducted himself in the last few days. And so, look, I forgive the language. It was colorful language. I'm not, you know, I'm prone to use some colorful language with Donald Trump. But, you know, this is embarrassing.
16: How permanent do you think the damage to the overarching relationship is?
15: Well, Trump's not permanent. That's the good news. Trump is, I don't know there's another and better way to say it, an invasive species. I don't think, and I'm in Ronald Reagan's old office. There's nothing that approximates the Republican Party that I remember represented in Donald Trump, particularly in trade policy and tariff policy. But as it relates to the damage, no, I'm not naive. I was there when your prime minister gave his remarks in Davos. I commented right after those remarks how impressed I was and also in many respects how distressed I was because he used some pointed words. You know, once the mind is stretched, it never goes back to its original form. The fact that this damage may be more long-lasting than I had originally believed. And so that concerns me, but I understand it at the same time. But I also hope you and your viewers understand that Trump does not represent the majority of this country, nor, I believe, the majority of his own party as it relates to his conduct vis-a-vis your country.
16: A lot of other countries did end up striking deals that saw, you know, sectoral tariffs, for example, American tariffs remain. What do you think of the fact that Canada did not ultimately settle for that deal and walked away from those negotiations?
15: Trump's success is figuring out your weakness and exploiting it. But he respects strength. He respects clarity. And those that were rolling out the red carpet, those that, you know, were kissing the ring, they most of them paid the price. And I think your prime minister has played this extraordinarily well. He's looking long term. I think he recognizes what we recognize here in the United States. Again, the temporary nature of Trump. He recognizes the midterms are around the corner and the Trump presidency, as we know it, will end this November, certainly in January, when a new speaker is sworn in. More oversight, more accountability, more transparency. But I think the approach of strength is foundational. And again, respect. But at the same time, I think this notion of just being clear and maintaining your conviction is foundational and important moving forward.
16: You mentioned Governor November, and I think a lot of Canadians, you know, kind of compare what's going on now. You mentioned Trump point one as well, right? We renegotiated NAFTA in that iteration of the presidency, and ultimately at the time we had a ton of people like yourself kind of conveying to the president, this is not a good idea to put tariffs on Canada, that we want to maintain the relationship that exists under the free trade arrangement that we have. The voices, yours aside, have been a lot quieter, I think it appears, on this side of the border, at least to us. Is that going to change, do you think? Do you sense that there will be more pushback in and outside of Congress at different political levels to the president's tariff regime, particularly, I would ask, where Canada is concerned?
15: Well, you just imagine if you're running for Senate in Michigan, a Republican. I mean, you're Mike Rogers, how you're feeling right now. Imagine running for governor in Ohio or Maine. I mean, he's putting all these races, they're all in play. But now, I mean, this is a boon for the Democratic Party. I mean, imagine the phone calls Donald Trump's receiving, again, from members of his party, not from those condemning him from my party. So, look, I think it's a matter of days, if not weeks, at the latest, where he completely flips on this and then tries to save face. It will be all about saving face, the ego at play here. But this is interesting. This one has broken through the level of disrespect that you're on the receiving end is really extraordinary. Going after allies, it's just an extraordinary moment in world history, in American history, in the history between our two nations. And so we have to be repairers of the breach, and we have to call that out. And we also have to remind you, not only is Trump's temporary nature, but you have a lot of states like California that are stable, that have backed an open hand, that don't have that closed fist. That's why I did ads up in Canada. I don't know that they were well received, but making the case, representing states larger than 21 state populations combined, you know, that you matter, that we care. We have 1.7 7 million visitors a year, and how proud we are of that relationship. We don't take it for granted. And so I think it's incumbent for people like me and in positions large and small across the country to do more at this moment to make that case, because I don't want to see permanent damage done here. NORAD's too important. Five Eyes is too important. NATO's too important. Our supply chains are too important. Our people-to-people relationships are too important. I have 60,000 businesses in California, Canadian-born businesses, too important to allow what Donald Trump is doing to be made permanent.
16: Final question for you, Governor. In that vein, sometimes when we interview Republicans about this subject, they kind of push back on the idea that, you know, if Democrats were to assume power in the White House, for example, don't be so sure that those tariffs will be reversed. Traditionally, you know, Republicans were actually more pro-free trade than Democrats were. Obviously, that has reversed in recent years. Can you assure Canadians who are watching this conversation that the tariffs that you know, have been applied to our country and our exports to the United States under, you know, Democratic leadership would be reversed, would not be in existence?
15: I think it's the right question, and to be fair, it's a foundational question on the basis of experience. You had Biden, who came in and actually maintained some of the tariff policy of the Trump administration, particularly China, not just in relationship to other countries, but notably in China. And so I think, look, having targeted tariff policy is an industrial policy. This is not an industrial policy, what Trump's doing across the board on hockey sticks. This is a tantrum. Being plain, honestly, it's literally a tantrum. I mean, the idea that he circles, I mean, this is the President of the United States that circles, you know, another, you know, the Lake of Ontario, making a Lake of America. I mean, it's just madness. But it's, again, weakness at the same time. And I think it's important that be reinforced. And so I can't guarantee that, but I can guarantee you nothing like this. The level of disrespect, talking past people, talking down to people, talking past and down to you, talking about the 51st state, on the basis of our history, our proud past, our present, how important you are to our future and the world we're trying to build. No, those days are numbered. When Donald Trump's no longer president, that I can guarantee you, you won't see something like this again. I really believe that in my core, even from most Republican aspirants to the White House as well.
16: I'll leave it on that note. Governor Newsom, appreciate your time very much tonight. Thank you.
15: Thank you.
1: That was Vashi yesterday with Gavin Newsom, the governor of California, a Democrat, of course, saying that he thinks this is coming to an end and that the president will back down. We will see if he's right. Talking to Scotty Greenwood, if you were listening just a few moments ago, she thinks Newsom is being a bit optimistic here, that this is a serious problem. I mean, look, the other thing, too, is it's hardly a secret that Newsom is potentially a Democratic candidate for president in 2028, and he's setting a tone there with international media that would be remarkably different, to say the least, from this group, who continue to suggests that we are not worth anything, that we don't exist as a country, essentially, that we don't have a military, which is not true. Interesting when that comment came out from the Secretary of Transportation, I believe, that reality television guy on Fox on Sunday morning, how he said we have no military. You know, some of the social media clapback was really strong on that, and then there was an American soldier who wrote back, actually I think a high-ranking soldier, saying actually I commanded them in Afghanistan in a joint force and they died with us. So a very powerful pushback there. When we come back, a closer look at the tariffs. How Canada's retaliation against the U.S.
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1: Great to have you with us. I'm Graham Richardson in for Vashi, who's on assignment in Toronto. The Canada retaliation against the United States. I noticed, for instance, cell phones are on the list, and my son is due for a replacement. So should I do that before September 8th? Probably. Probably. 50% is a big hit. Reen Rashid is a trade lawyer with McMillan, and he joins us now on the line. Reenie, thanks for being here.
2: My pleasure. Thanks for having me.
1: Tell me about the specifics on consumer items that are hit by Canada, and in particular the counter tariffs against the United States. Should consumers be watching that, like my example with the cell phone?
2: I think definitely. In the immediate short term, it's unclear whether the importers or, you know, the ultimate retailers are going to pass on any of those tariff costs to the consumers. You know, for a very high value good, like, you know, if you're buying an Apple iPhone, that is, you know, a significant chunk of change. So you can imagine that if it's a 50% tariff on that, that at least some of that cost is going to be passed along to consumers. For other goods, it really depends whether businesses are going to hold their breath and see if they can, you know, they can absorb that cost versus lose any business, or whether they're going to say, you know, the only way we can remain competitive is to, you know, pass those costs along, because otherwise we're operating on very, very thin margins.
1: And then people go elsewhere, if you can. I mean, or they put off that purchase of the cell phone until hopefully things settle down, if they do. People, we were talking in the newsroom the other day about the actual term tariff and how these things are being applied. I mean, simply put, they're basically a charge to bring something into a country and sell it there that's made in another country, correct?
2: That's right. So these tariffs stack on top of, you know, what would be normally considered the MFN tariff, or which is the baseline tariff that you apply across the board to any goods that enter the country. Now, when Canada has a free trade agreement with the U.S., for example, you know, under CUSMA, but, you know, we've got other free trade agreements, then you have a preferential tariff rate, or you've got some exceptions for goods that originate in that other jurisdiction, right? So for U.S. originating goods, you would be bringing them in under a preferential tariff rate. But here, you know, these tariffs are going to apply regardless of that. Except, you know, and part of the reason for this is under the U.S. Section 338 tariffs, which just kicked into force after the trade negotiations broke down, there is no carve out for CUSMA originating goods. So we lost the benefit of CUSMA, and
1: right.
2: Canada is replying in kind.
1: Yeah. And those tariffs, the 338s, have never been used in law, right? It's like a law from the 30s or something.
2: It's a Depression era law. That's exactly right.
1: Yeah.
2: You know, a lot of the tariff mechanisms that the U.S. administration has used have not been tested before. We saw that with the IEEPA tariffs. And of course, when they were tested at the U.S. Supreme Court, they failed that test. But ultimately, it didn't matter because, you know, they just pivoted to a different mechanism to achieve the end result, which is to make it costly to import goods into the U.S.
1: Yeah. What are some of the goods, like, if people look at that list of tariffs on the Canadian side, will they be surprised that they are in various products? Like, are people going to get hit with higher costs for things that they are unaware of because of the tariffs on both sides?
2: I think so. You know, some of the goods are, there's going to be tariffs on cosmetics. There's going to be tariffs on some garment and textile products. There's going to be tariffs on appliances and other manufactured products, you know, and those range from 15% to 50% tariffs. And again, it really depends on whether, you know, wherever it is in that supply channel that you're doing business, are they going to pass those costs along to the next, you know, player down the chain?
1: Well, I mean, you can eat 5%, but I don't know, you know, 50, 25%, like that's a big number. And when I saw appliances on the Canadian side, you know, you think about a renovation, you think about, you know, if you're doing a kitchen or something, I mean, that's, you know, and if it's a full 25% more, there's a lot of appliances that are made in the United States.
2: That's exactly right. And I think part of it, you know, part of the rationale here is they're making it more expensive. And I say that, you know, the U.S. is making it more expensive for U.S. consumers to purchase Canadian products. And the same is going to be the case here with these counter tariffs. And so it's ultimately to try and influence business behavior and consumer behavior. So if you can't purchase that iPhone, maybe you're going to purchase a Samsung. If you can't purchase, you know, one of the U.S. appliances or a U.S. vehicle that you were planning on buying, maybe you purchase something that's manufactured in Canada or finished in Canada instead, or something that's manufactured in the EU. So I think ultimately that's one aspect of it. And then also we have heard from contacts at the Department of Finance, you know, and it is clear in the government notice as well that certain remission programs are still going to be available. So it is possible that Canadian businesses that are importing, particularly if they're not able to source those goods domestically, for example, it's an input and they can't get it from Canada because no one in Canada makes it, then they can access some duty relief. Or if the goods are going to be processed and manufactured further in Canada and then going to be exported elsewhere, there's going to be relief available. So those costs might not be borne by those businesses.
1: That can take a long time, and I know businesses would rather just sell them, right? I'd rather just not have them, but that's not the... Is free trade dead overall?
2: I don't think so. I think it's maybe a little bit of a rebrand, and I think it's a little bit more fragmented than it was before. I think how we operated a decade ago and thinking that free trade was just going to follow along the same path, you know, globally, where you've got a continuous reduction of tariffs and of trade barriers, that's no longer the case. But Canada is, you know, entering into more free trade agreements with other countries, and that's going to open up those other markets. But again, that is, you know, you hit the nail on the head. That's going to take time.
1: Yeah. Rini Rashid, a trade lawyer with McMillan. Thanks so much for being here. Appreciate it.
2: Thanks for having me.
1: All right. So some consumer angles there. When we come back, Pure Politics, our daily debrief panel, we're going to essentially try to figure out what's next, right? And is there a path to something here? Is there any indication that the two sides can get back at it? Eventually, you would think they're going to. And we'll try to cut through some of the bluster. Join us after the break.
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7: From the National Newsroom of the Canadian Press, I'm Karen Rebo. Wide swaths of southern Ontario were blasted by a damaging storm system yesterday, and Canada's largest city was not spared. Severe storms packing torrential rain, high winds, and large hail cut across the Greater Toronto Area, causing widespread power outages, flooding, flight delays, and serious damage to a major concert venue. Rogers Stadium, a 50,000 capacity outdoor music venue in Toronto's North End, sustained significant damage, according to Live Nation Canada. Outside the city, Toronto Hydro says 8,000 homes and businesses are still without power early Thursday, while the Crown-owned Hydro One reports 51,000 customers offline west and southwest of the city, including in Hamilton. The federal government has an update on how many Canadians are still missing after last week's catastrophic flooding in the Himalayan border region between Nepal and China. One Canadian citizen who had been unaccounted for has been deemed safe, and Ottawa has lowered the tally now of missing Canadians and permanent residents to 29. Foreign Affairs Minister Anita Anand says the individual was unreachable due to communications outages, but established contact on Tuesday. Rescue and recovery operations continue, where flash flooding from a glacial collapse August 26 has killed more than 1,200 people. More than 4,200 others are missing. Ottawa is extending the gas tax suspension until January as fuel prices rise. Finance Minister François-Philippe Champagne says it will give Canadians practical relief at a time when they need it most.
8: This is the most impactful measure we can put together, because reducing the federal fuel excise tax is a direct measure. It's applying across the country from coast to coast.
7: Champagne says the entire tax holiday will mean $5.3 billion in lost government revenue. The federal government is spending $14 million to help Nova Scotia businesses weather U.S. tariffs. Justice Minister Sean Fraser, also the minister in charge of the Atlantic Canada Opportunities Agency, announced the new support at Ace Machining Limited, which is getting $400,000. The company's president, Ron Wallace, says he knew a needed piece of equipment would not be coming from the U.S.
9: Our normal procurement process would have involved American manufacturers, but given the first wave of tariffs, we decided to remove them from consideration. This small move, and in the big picture, will have very little effect. But if more Canadians look to their day-to-day purchases, together we can make a difference.
7: And Nova Scotia's energy minister has resigned from cabinet over misogynistic rap lyrics he wrote before entering politics. The premier's office says Marco McLeod resigned last night after weeks of meeting with women's advocacy groups over songs he published in 2013. This is the Canadian Press. In sports, the Toronto Blue Jays will play their series finale against the Guardians in Cleveland tonight. Toronto rebounded from a loss in the opener with an 11-0 win over the Guardians last night. Vladimir Guerrero Jr. got a 3-run homer and 5 RBIs in that win. The Blue Jays now 1.5 games back of the Guardians for the final wild card spot in the American League. Elsewhere, the Detroit Tigers needed 12 innings to beat Minnesota 11-6. Montreal's Felix Auger-Aliassime is set to take on Russia's Karen Khachanov in second-round action today at the U.S. Open Tennis Tournament. Felix is this tournament's third seed. Fellow Canucks Leila Fernandez and Denis Shapovalov moved on to the third round with wins yesterday. They'll have tough matches next against Americans Friday. Fernandez will play third seed Jessica Pegula. Shapovalov will take on eighth-seeded Ben Shelton, who recently won the Canadian Open. From the Canadian Press, I'm Karen Rebo.
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11: Overnight, we may see a few more showers, risk of a thunderstorm, staying warm, low of 20. Today, mainly cloudy, 40% chance of showers late in the afternoon, risk of a thunderstorm as well, high of 27, feeling more like 35. On Friday, mix of sun and cloud, high going up to 24. Saturday, mix of sun and cloud, high of 23. Sunday, mix of sun and cloud, high of 23. I'm Bonnie Heslop for CKTB News.
1: We're going to hear from Scott Moe shortly. I think at about 3 o'clock today, he'll probably be asked about that potash thing. Jeff, you know, for the conservatives, conservative governments in the West who have said so far that we're not doing that, has anything changed, do you think? I know it's hard to know for sure, but, has the ground shifted because things have become so heated?
12: I don't know that it has. I mean, it's a really, the math on it is very challenging. And I think that, you know, that's probably the way to parse this out is that there is, of course, the emotional, there's the political component, but there is the hard numbers that are associated with, the impacts of this current trade war on different provinces. And it is very different, between provinces. It's not, certainly not the same. I think for the conversations that happen in Saskatchewan when it comes to potash and in Alberta when it comes to oil, I think there is a reasonable conversation to be had to say, like, how do we make this uncomfortable for Americans? But I will say for the premiers, like, they also have to figure out whether or not they can do that in a way in which they are not going to devastate their economy, by doing so. And, you know, it's an almost impossible question to answer as a premier to say, like, am I willing to put jobs of my constituents on the table on behalf of Canada? And it's gonna be a tough one to answer, and they are going to have to provide an answer to Canadians about whether or not it is or is not on the table.
1: Michelle, what I'm struck by, whether it's the Western balance that Carney is trying to strike or the language balance in Quebec, the overall problem is the irrationality on the other side. And I say that politely. Like, when you're dealing with someone who is rewriting maps, who is basically troller-in-chief and wallows in the, you know, disinformation, chaos of social media and thrives on it to get what he wants, it's very, very difficult to actually achieve something substantial.
13: You're 100% right, you know, and I would go farther, darn near impossible.
1: Yeah.
13: You know, when the Prime Minister said, you know, that he was talking about a person who wanted to write a deal with a pencil, that was because they had a big eraser on it, and, you know, they wouldn't even say that this would actually stand, not going forward forever, but not even to the end of his own, you know, to the end of him actually finishing the friggin' deal.
1: Like, change it whenever they want.
13: It's impossible.
1: Change it
13: and
1: whenever
13: so I
1: they
13: think
1: want.
13: That,
1: yeah.
13: It, absolutely. And so I think that what the Prime Minister is trying to do is brace ourselves. And you saw with that wide array of supports for workers, for businesses of all sizes, that this might be a long and tough slog. And let's be honest with ourselves, the escalation might not be over. So, you know, there are still things in the

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1: When he said that on Saturday, I really paid attention to that because knowing Carney, he does not mock Americans in public. Like that was as sharp as he got in terms of saying this is a bad deal. And then we see reporting from the New York Times on the change factor and then confirmation from Trump to CNN that, yeah, sounds like him, that he sounds like myself, he said to Jim Sciutto, that I was mucking with the deal at the last minute. How could anybody, forget the country, forget the trade and the Canada-US, how could anybody sign something with someone else who argued in the agreement that they can change it no matter what, whenever they want? It's just ridiculous. It's not a deal.
2: Well, that's right. And that's actually even included in The Art of the Deal, the book that Trump pretends that he wrote. The idea that you go right to the end and then change everything at the last minute to try to get a better deal. Right. Like, there is no really dealing with this guy. You know, I mean, some people talk about how, you know, the metaphor of playing chess instead of checkers. I mean, in this case, you know, we're trying to debate the best next chess move, and Donald Trump is shoving checkered pieces up his nose. Yesterday, my phone had the, you know, headlines on it, and two back-to-back ones where Mark Carney was about to announce the retaliatory tariffs, and Donald Trump was talking about naming Lake Ontario. I mean, there is no reasonable way to deal with this guy, which is why I think we need to be that much more strategic and trying to build, so also building towards an economy that we actually want, and making sure that while we do all this, well, it's not never going to get a really good deal, that we are looking out for the workers, right? Like there's all these big building plans Mark Carney has, and I think that we need to move forward with those and make sure that we're training and getting the workers we need so that Canadians still have jobs and the economy can move along while this whole mess goes on south of the border.
1: Jeff, I don't want to get too deeply into the partisan side, but I do notice that there is some conflict on the conservative side about how to respond here. I'm not just talking about Giovanni. I'm not just talking about, you know, it's in tone. And also, there is this undercurrent, particularly in the resource provinces, that, again, it's anecdotal, but I've seen conservatives say, well, this is what you get when your economy is really bad and you've got bad policies for 10 years. And then others are blasting them on, you know, on not defending Canada. Do you sense a tension there on the right in Canada about how to respond here?
3: Yeah, I think there's tension. I think there's tension within every party right now.
1: Yeah.
3: Right? Like to ask the question of like, what is the right move? But I mean, you know, in the premise of your question there of, you know, are we in a worse position, or were we put in a worse position to be in this trade war because of 10 years of bad policy? Yes. Like fundamentally, yes. Yeah. We put ourselves in a position where, you know, some of the resource sectors in our economy were all but gutted in terms of investment for a decade. And then now, when it is clear how critically important they are to the future of this country, everybody's flipping around and trying to draw in as much investment as possible. So were we, you know, had we not lost potentially up to $1 trillion of growth from that sector in 10 years, yeah, would we have been in a better position? Yes. But all that to say is there is, of course, inconsistency, because I don't think within the political sphere right now there is consistency in terms of a view and a perspective on, you know, responding in an emotional manner to the Americans versus responding in, you know, evaluation of a deal versus, you know, like, do we even need a deal in the first place? And I don't know where everybody lands. I think everybody is kind of spitballing at the moment.
1: Okay, we're going to be back in just a moment. Jeff Rutledge from Vantage, Michelle Cadario from Rubicon, and George Soule, former Director of Communications for the federal NDP. This is our daily debrief panel. And when we come back, we'll hear from the Industry Minister, Melanie Joly, and talk more about Canada's options going forward.
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1: Welcome back. I'm Graham Richardson in for Vashi. We're talking to our daily debrief panel. I wanted to just play Industry Minister Melanie Joly here earlier today talking about countermeasures and also what may in fact be coming from Canada. Here's Joly suggesting there are more hands to play.
2: We decided to match dollar for dollar our countermeasures, around $28 billion. That was our first announcement. What we said also is that we had many cards in our hand. And, of course, we have many hands to play. And that's what I will say.
1: Our daily debrief panel, Jeff Rutledge, Michelle Cadario, and George Soul from former federal NDP director of communications. Michelle, it's human nature for Canadians to look at the elephant next to us and we're a mouse. The minister there saying something differently, that there are options here. Do you agree?
3: Yeah, absolutely. Mm-hmm. We're a sovereign country. We choose who we do business with. And so I don't know exactly what she was referencing, but I read from that she's talking about procurement. You know, we're about to undertake a defense procurement plan over the next decade that is quite frankly unseen in any of our lifetimes. It is of a magnitude and scale that can really drive industrial investment in Canada. Not to mention, what I will say is the second oil pipeline, mm-hmm. just to remember that it was a Liberal government that actually got Trans Mountain going over the last 10 years. But, there's a second oil pipeline that does diversify our markets as well. Mark Carney is spending a lot of time as Prime Minister courting Europe and courting, other emerging economies and places that have a growing middle class, like India and Brazil. So, we do have a lot of cards on our table. I go back to earlier when I said, we don't know that the escalatory measures from the United States aren't going to continue. Donald Trump kind of said, well, January 1st, we're going to do this. Well, you know what? We've got some other things that we can do as well. And I think that they are trying to assure Canadians that, we haven't spent everything and played everything that played our whole hand. We're being judicious and we're being, and I think that the government is trying to be very strategic in terms of how it plays its cards, because ultimately, this is for Canadian workers. This is for Canadian businesses. And it's, we need that economic sovereignty to continue on.
1: And I point out that the Prime Minister is going to France to address the European Union's, the European Parliament in Strasbourg, France. And on the margins, he'll also meet with, and he'll sit and watch the State of the Union address at the European Commission. So that closeness that you talk about continues. George, do you think the problem with those things is the physical, of course, the history and how physically close we are to the United States? And if you're making bolts in Brampton that are going to Ohio, getting those same bolts to, the UK or to the European Union, and replacing a market like the United States is very, very difficult.
4: Well, there's no question. It's going to be hard. I mean, the auto industry, the truth is there is no real American auto industry and no Canadian auto industry. It is just one auto industry. And Donald Trump has been clear that he wants to take it all back. So we can't overnight change that. Same with potash. I actually think that this is a place where Scott Moe needs to be pushed and needs to use the resources, our natural resources, as real strategic bargaining chips. And so potash is the thing. But again, it's easy to kind of ship it across the border. In fact, one of the major companies, we ship it to get it overseas. We actually ship it through the U.S. at this point. So none of this is going to be easy, which is why the supports for workers are going to be so important. I think this is going to be painful for a while. I think it's going to be a big challenge for our country. I don't think this isn't the trade war that we chose, but it's the one that we have So I think they need to move forward with those sports workers. I think we just need to dig in and know it's going to be a challenging time.
1: And Jeff George was saying, like, this is going to go for a long time. We keep hearing that, you know. What's a long time from your perspective? Like, you know, look, Gavin Newsom, the Democratic governor of California, says this is the end for Trump because his presidency is effectively going to be over in November because he's going to be a lame duck and he's going to lose the Senate and the House. I don't know if that's true. Another person said to me that that's overly optimistic. When we talk about a long time, what do you think people mean?
5: Well, I think there's two measures, right? Like, there's the measure of, you know, how long does Trump stick around as an influence on American politics and American foreign policy, depending on who fills the White House after he leaves. And then there's the how long does the impact of unwinding massive components of one of the most complex and important trade deals in the world, how long do those impacts stick around for? And I think to be quite honest on the impacts on trade generally, like this is generational, I would say. Yeah. And I think, you know, for somebody who grew up through only essentially knowing, free trade with the Americans and, you know, enjoying being able to cross the border with little more than a driver's license, and watching that change, you know, this is going to be a very different, space for Canada and the U.S. to operate in. And I mean, in fairness, the Prime Minister has said as much. Yeah. And I think, you know, if we're looking at transforming the way that our economy works, we're not talking about in months or in, you know, singular years. We're talking in decades. You know, you don't build a pipeline overnight. You don't create complete free trade deals with actual goods transiting the oceans in a year. These things take quite a bit of time. The logistics and everything that go into them, you know, are significant. And so this is transformational if we choose to make it, but also understanding that, yes, the pain will last some time, and that for those who are being asked to sacrifice bourbon and a trip to the States, a lot of others are being asked to sacrifice their jobs.
1: Yeah, it's way more. And Michelle, last point here, just a couple of minutes. I'm struck by the fact that it's almost exclusively Trump, his appointees, and his bootlickers, to be honest, who are the only ones like vigorously suggesting that tearing up free trade with Canada or tariffing Canada is good policy. Even Republicans who don't like it and are staying quiet because of the threat of a backlash. Like, there is not a wave of support to do this outside of the administration. In fact, it's hard to find American businesses and people who like this policy. Fair?
3: No, you're absolutely right. But also, you know, and that's why I'm a little bit more pessimistic regarding the midterms. I don't think that it's going to matter because President Trump doesn't care what Congress thinks. He doesn't care what the Senate thinks. It's not like he puts any of these
1: right.
3: trade measures or wars that he's kind of started through any kind of a actual Democratic assembly. He's just making it up on the fly, according to his whims, and he's got a whole bunch of people who just kind of fan him and tell him what he wants to hear so that they can get in his good graces. It's kind of pathetic. And I think that it's the starkest contrast across our border. And I'm just gonna say that I think that the level of support and the united, response, including Scott Moe, who I do want to just point out, has been incredibly, supportive of what the Prime Minister has said. I think he has been incredibly cross-partisan for the most part. And, you know, it's a stark difference between, how Canadians are kind of coming together and, how I guess Americans are coming together against Trump, but he just doesn't care.
1: We'll see where it goes. That's our Daily Debrief panel. Michelle Cadario, Executive Vice President at Rubicon, former Liberal Party National Campaign Director. George Soule, former Director of Communications for the Federal NDP, and Jeff Rutledge, Senior Vice President at Vantage. Thanks, all. We will talk to you soon. When we come back, mental health in Canadians, a new study on the decline over the last few years. What's going on?
6: Overnight, we may see a few more showers, risk of a thunderstorm, staying warm, low of 20. Today, mainly cloudy, 40% chance of showers late in the afternoon, risk of a thunderstorm as well, high of 27, feeling more like 35. On Friday, mix of sun and cloud, high going up to 24. Saturday, mix of sun and cloud, high of 23. Sunday, mix of sun and cloud, high of 23. I'm Bonnie Heslop for CKTB News.
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1: Most notably young people as well as women disproportionately higher odds of mood and anxiety disorders. Joining us now to talk about that is Dr. Jillian Halliday, the clinical epidemiologist and assistant prof at McMaster's School of Nursing, lead author of the study. Dr. Halliday, thanks for being here.
17: Yeah, thanks so much for having me.
1: Do we know what's going on? Is part of the I don't know if you asked why. I think you were looking at what. But do we know, did awareness play a role here that more people are more likely to disclose than they were in 2012? And I'm not dismissing and the increase. I think my guess is it would be both, an increase plus higher awareness. Is that fair?
17: Yeah. Yeah, so great question. So this specific study, as you mentioned, was more so looking at changes in prevalence over time without necessarily looking specifically at the reasons. That being said, though, both of these studies used diagnostic interviews. So these weren't self-reported symptoms or self-reported diagnoses. These were diagnostic interviews to assess these disorders specifically in consistently over time. So that kind of gets us to think more so that these are really valid increases in the level of distress and symptoms that Canadians are experiencing over time. And this is also something that we're not just seeing in Canada. This is something that we're seeing across high-income countries as well.
1: High-income countries meaning similar economies developed to ours.
17: Yeah, so like the U.S., the UK, Australia. So we've been seeing similar stark increases, particularly in mood and anxiety disorders, particularly among youth over time in those studies that are using, again, these diagnostic interviews that do kind of take us away from that hypothesis that folks are more likely to disclose and more so that these are kind of valid and true increases in severity of symptoms over time.
1: So when you say diagnostic interviews, how is that different from what I'm suggesting?
17: Yeah, so it could be the same, but there's just there's different ways to assess mental health concerns. So, for example, sometimes you might get asked, have you been diagnosed with depression, for example?
1: Right.
17: Or do you have depression? So that would be more of like a self-perception, and perhaps folks might be more inclined today to say that than before, which might be true. However, this used like diagnostic statistical manual symptoms and disorder criteria with a guided trained interviewer to assess these diagnostic symptoms more explicitly.
1: Got it. Some of the numbers, 16.4% of Canadians met the criteria for at least one of the disorders study. One in six Canadians experienced a mood disorder, anxiety disorder, or a substance use disorder. And for youth, these numbers are quite something. Between 15 and 24 age, any disorder, 31%. Versus 13%, and anxiety and mood. So much higher with younger people.
17: Yes, yes. And again, we're also seeing that the increases over time are more pronounced for young people as well. And again, this isn't just in Canada. This is across a number of countries. I also just want to mention that one in six is likely an underestimate, or it would be an underestimate, because that's only reporting disorders that were assessed in this Statistics Canada survey. So that's only including a major depressive episode, generalized anxiety disorder, social phobia, bipolar disorder, and then alcohol, cannabis, and other drug use disorders. And we know that there are many other mental health disorders that Canadians experience. So just want to note that that is likely an underestimate.
1: Fair. And substance use disorder alone is not increasing. Do I have that correct? It's flat, but the combo of a substance abuse problem or substance use problem and a mood disorder is up.
17: Yes. Yeah, so I think that's a really important point that we've been able to elucidate in this study, because typically when we're looking at trends over time, we'll look at disorders in isolation, like just looking at depression, just looking at cannabis use disorder. But what's important is also that comorbidity and how often these disorders are co-occurring. Specifically when we're talking about substance use disorders, is a co-occurring other non-substance related disorder, like a mood or anxiety disorder. And when we see that type of co-occurrence, we typically see that folks are presenting with more severe symptoms, more complex presentations, and it's kind of trickier to access the right types of care and appropriate care within our existing symptom or systems. So it's important to note that as a whole, substance use disorders either seem to be pretty flat or in some instances decreasing, but that really misses that important piece of the puzzle. That's what's decreasing over time is substance use disorders on their own. So a bit more kind of uncomplicated substance use disorders, but what we're seeing a really stark increase in is those co-occurring substance use disorders with other mental health disorders that our current systems aren't really built or designed to assess and address.
1: Yeah, and that's what I was going to ask you. You know, I've known for years that particularly children's hospitals have seen just an influx of cases, and while telling people it's good to seek help, it's very difficult for them to provide the help that's required because of the volume. And I think that's across the country.
17: Yes, absolutely. Yeah.
1: Mm-hmm. What can we do about
17: it? Yeah, really important to think about how do we shift our funding structures, our training structures for clinicians. So making sure that clinicians are equally trained and comfortable in assessing and addressing both substance use and mental health concerns at the same time, making sure we have systems of care that are comprehensive and can address multiple disorders at the same time, as opposed to having substance use treatment over here, mood and anxiety treatment over here. And also just, yeah, so in part that's funding, in part that's how we structure our systems, in part that's how we train our providers, and also kind of looking back further, if we're thinking more things that might be causing these increases, we also want to think about how do we shift our social, psychological, environmental, political structures to better prevent the onset of both mental health disorders like mood and anxiety disorders, but also substance use disorders at the same time.
1: Dr. Jillian Halliday, an epidemiologist at McMaster University School of Nursing, thanks so much for joining us.
17: Thanks for having me.
1: All right. Okay, when we come back, we are going to take a bit of a break and talk about Dolly Parton. So I've got an admission to make here, okay? I know about her and how important she is and what an icon she was and her importance to women and to country music. And until she passed away yesterday, like everybody else, I'm seeing in my social feeds some just extraordinary moments. I didn't fully appreciate her voice, I wasn't a big fan. I knew of her. And I knew, of course, who she was. Everybody did. And I didn't dislike her. I just wasn't heavily into her. And I'm just completely blown away by her library, her range. And also, back in the 70s, check it out, her interactions with when she was much younger with Johnny Carson, who gave her her first break. She wrote this song for him and played it on the set. And it's just, there's so many wonderful moments with Dolly Parton. We're going to talk to Alan Cross, a broadcaster and music journalist, host of The Ongoing History of New Music, who I might have listened to when I was growing up in Toronto on CFNY, but I'm a bit of a fanboy of Alan Cross. It'd be great to have him on. He's going to talk about Dolly Parton and her legacy, and we'll listen to some of her music. Really appreciate what she's done for music and for so many people, millions of people. Stay with us. I'm Graham Richardson in for Vashi Capellos. We're back in just a moment.
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1: That is Dolly Parton. She died yesterday at 80 after a brief battle with cancer. Watching social media feeds, and as I was saying earlier, I didn't fully appreciate her impact. I know she had huge impact on country music, but on America and around the world. Someone who watches music very, very closely, Alan Cross, broadcaster, music journalist, host of The Ongoing History of New Music, joins us now. Alan, thanks for coming on.
2: Oh, you're welcome. This is a sad one. I equate this level of grief to what we saw with David Bowie, John Lennon, and Prince.
1: I was going to ask you, is she in the canon?
2: Yeah, oh, absolutely.
1: Yeah.
2: The thing is, well, first of all, she had a 60-year plus career.
1: Yeah.
2: Secondly, she's responsible for some very, very, very popular songs, including I Will Always Love You. And she was also somebody who, you know, won Grammy Awards. She won Emmy Awards. She was an actress. She was a philanthropist. She was an entrepreneur. She was, in her own way, an activist. And so, yeah, she was one of those people that nobody did not like.
1: Yeah.
2: You, everybody loved Dolly.
1: And looking at some of the old clips, a complete and utter comfort in her own skin, to the point where she would make fun of her appearance, like self-deprecating fun, which immediately endeared her to the audience, because it's quite easy to many people dismissed her early on because of that look, but that look was part of who she was that she embraced.
2: Yeah, her big line was, it costs a lot of money to look this cheap. And she was always making fun of herself. She was making fun of her, you know, her wigs and her rhinestones and everything like that. She was also making fun of her physical appearance. I heard a story, yesterday as a matter of fact, and this happened to, some people that were working as her crew when she was on tour. So she gathered everybody from the crew before rehearsals to introduce herself to everybody. And when everybody gathered around her, she lifted up her shirt and says, "There, now you've seen them, let's get to work."
1: That's great. That's something. Tell me about her voice and her range as someone who knows a lot about music. It's quite something.
2: I have people who know a lot about perfect pitch say that she had it. She always, and I can't remember who it was, but said that she was always exactly in the middle of a note. Mm. She was never sharp, never flat, always right down the middle. And this is that's sheer talent. That has nothing to do with anything in the studio. That had nothing to do with, you know, auto-tune or anything like that. She was just, in fact, that good of a singer. Mm. And anybody who saw her sing live understood exactly the power and accuracy of her voice.
1: Also, in later years, embracing, like I saw a duet last night with Motley Crue. She did Home Sweet Home, right? It was excellent.
2: Yes, she was nominated for the Rock and Roll Hall of Fame. And, of course, Dolly being Dolly says, "I don't belong in the Rock and Roll Hall of Fame, but if you're going to vote me in, oh, okay, what am I going to do?" And then she released a rock record, and everybody from Motley Crue on down wanted to participate in Dolly Parton's rock record.
1: Yeah.
2: See, again, everybody liked her. Yeah. Everybody did.
1: Yeah, yeah. Talk a bit about her duets and the magic. First of all, like for me, like I say, I'm catching up because I've started to pay attention after she, unfortunately, after she passed away. But the magic of Kenny Rogers and Dolly Parton together.
2: Oh, that Islands in the Stream, man, that was another massive 80s hit. It was ubiquitous. And she and Kenny Rogers had some kind of chemistry that, you know, just blew that song up into, you know, it was a pop hit. It was an adult contemporary hit. It was everywhere. And she had the range of her voice was rather interesting. It was higher than most, which allowed her to be able to harmonize very well with people with lower voices. Mm-hmm. And the Kenny Rogers duet is a great example of that.
1: And it was also her story, right? Coming from next to nothing, no running water, lots of brothers and sisters, and just willing herself to superstardom.
2: She was born in a one-room cabin in the hills, the Smoky Mountains. She was one of 12 children. When she was born, the doctor was paid with a bag of cornmeal. Her father could not read, but she started from that place with no electricity and no running water into becoming one of the most famous women in music. She left for Nashville in 1964, or 66. And she was there with a suitcase full of what she calls dirty clothes. She's walking down the street and runs into this 21-year-old guy. She's 18. Runs into this 21-year-old guy. His name is Carl. They got to talking. And in 1966, they got married. And they were married until Carl died in March of last year. Mm-hmm. Her first album came out in 1967. And then after that, what she did was she was a pure country singer, but she evolved with country through the late 60s into the 70s and into the 80s. As country became less twangy and more pop, she went along for the ride. And not only that, but she was a woman writing her own songs, singing her own songs in male-dominated Nashville, and that cannot be understated. Yeah. And she was very, very protective with her music. There is a story that I Will Always Love You was wanted by Elvis, and Elvis was at the height of his powers. She's 28 years old. And Elvis says, I want to record this song, but Colonel Tom Parker, his manager, cited the Elvis tax. And the Elvis tax said that if Elvis records one of your songs, you have to automatically give him 50% publishing, 50% ownership, because Elvis was going to make the song huge. He's going to make you a lot of money. So he should make some money, too. So Dolly faces down Elvis Presley at the height of his powers. And Colonel Tom Parker, not a very shy sort of guy, and tells them no. Can you imagine doing that? And of course, it turned out all for the best, because Kevin Costner finds the song for Whitney Houston in the Bodyguard soundtrack in 1991, and that album ends up selling 45 million copies.
1: And no 50% to anybody but Dolly, right?
2: That's right. She kept all that money and then gave it all away.
1: Yeah, that's a philanthropist, right?
2: Oh, yes. And, you know, okay, she gave $1 million to Vanderbilt Hospital in Nashville that led directly to the creation of the mRNA vaccine for Moderna. She gave $1,000 a month to a bunch of people who were displaced by Hurricane Helene. She gave $1 million to a food bank when wildfires ravaged parts of Tennessee. She started the Imagination Library, a way to give free books to kids in honor of her father who could not read. And she is that project has delivered 300 million books to people all over the world. In Little Pigeon Forge, Tennessee, she's got Dollywood, which, you know, generates $1.8 billion in economic activity every year. And there's only 6,000 people in Pigeon Forge.
1: Alan Cross, thanks so much for being on to talk about Dolly Parton.
2: You're very welcome.
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4: From the National Newsroom of the Canadian Press, I'm Karen Rebo. Wide swaths of southern Ontario were blasted by a damaging storm system yesterday afternoon, and Canada's largest city was not spared. severe storms packing torrential rain, high winds, and large hail cut across the Greater Toronto Area, causing widespread power outages, flooding on some major roadways and the Don Valley Parkway, and flight delays and cancellations at Toronto's Pearson Airport. There was also some serious damage to a major concert venue. Live Nation Canada says Rogers Stadium, a 50,000 capacity outdoor music venue in Toronto's North End, sustained significant damage. Some flooding was also reported at multiple subway stations. Outside the city, there were reports of damaged buildings in Brampton and at the Woodbridge Soccer Center. Toronto Hydro and Hydro One reporting tens of thousands of homes and businesses are still without power this morning. Prime Minister Mark Carney will travel to Northern Ontario today for an announcement regarding Canadian manufacturing. Carney's itinerary says he'll make the announcement in Thunder Bay and that it will involve a historic investment in the sector. It also says he'll later tour a wildfire management center and meet with crew members. The announcement comes amid an escalating trade war with the U.S., with Canada set to impose retaliatory tariffs on a range of American goods next week after U.S. President Donald Trump imposed new levies on Canada. The head of U.S. Pacific Command says the notion that Americans would ever launch an attack against Canada is as likely as launching an invasion against Martians in outer space. Admiral Sam Papero was asked by a reporter at a news conference in Victoria, B.C. yesterday whether he would ever follow an order from President Trump to invade Canada.
5: I find that scenario to be absolutely and utterly preposterous. I follow the orders of the Commander-in-Chief, but that is a needlessly emotional question.
4: Despite the political turmoil over Canada-U.S. trade, Papero says military-to-military relations between the two countries remain strong and apolitical. An Edmonton judge is to decide today the fate of a woman found guilty of criminal negligence causing death after her two large dogs killed an 11-year-old boy. During a sentencing hearing yesterday, the boy's father, Wesley Grist, said the dog owner should not go to prison. Grist says he believes Crystal McDonald, who was his roommate at the time, loved his son Cash and that they both will have to live with the burden of the death. Court heard the dogs killed Cash when he was in Edmonton visiting his father for spring break in 2024. This is the Canadian Press. In sports, the Toronto Blue Jays will play their series finale against the Guardians in Cleveland tonight. Toronto rebounded from a loss in the opener with an 11-0 win over the Guardians last night. Vladimir Guerrero Jr. got a 3-run homer and 5 RBIs in that win. The Blue Jays now 1.5 games back of the Guardians for the final wild card spot in the American League. Elsewhere, the Detroit Tigers needed 12 innings to beat Minnesota 11-6. Montreal's Felix Auger Aliassime is set to take on Russia's Karen Khachanov in second-round action today at the U.S. Open Tennis Tournament. Felix is this tournament's third seed. Fellow Canucks Leila Fernandez and Denis Shapovalov moved on to the third round with wins yesterday. They'll have tough matches next against Americans Friday. Fernandez will play third seed Jessica Pegula. Shapovalov will take on eighth-seeded Ben Shelton, who recently won the Canadian Open. From the Canadian Press, I'm Karen Rebo.
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7: Overnight, we may see a few more showers, risk of a thunderstorm, staying warm, low of 20. Today, mainly cloudy, 40% chance of showers late in the afternoon, risk of a thunderstorm as well, high of 27, feeling more like 35. On Friday, mix of sun and cloud, high going up to 24. Saturday, mix of sun and cloud, high of 23. Sunday, mix of sun and cloud, high of 23. I'm Bonnie Heslop for CKTB News.
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12: They're hopefully not quite as bad as what we've seen throughout the summer, as one team that's been here to support flood response is now rolling out, and that is Team Rubicon Canada. Joining us now to tell us how the response went is Misha Kaplan, Chief Executive Officer with Team Rubicon Canada. Good morning, Misha.
13: Good morning, Steph.
12: Thank you so much for being here.
13: Thanks for having me.
12: Okay, let's just start with what Team Rubicon Canada is. Like, what do you guys do?
13: We're a veteran-led disaster response organization. We do what we call technical humanitarian response work. So response work that sort of revolves around things that require a significant amount of training, usually very hard work. And we respond to anything, floods, wildfire recovery, ice storms, anything that's sort of a climate-related disaster.
12: Okay, and so who are the people that make up the team?
13: We're sort of roughly divided by military veterans, so individuals that have left either a full military career or who have done some level of military service, first responders, so paramedics, police, fire, people like that, and then another third of our volunteers come from the sort of skilled civilian world, so just individuals that want to participate and are willing to do the hard work.
12: Tremendous. Okay. And so the reason you came in, of course, is because of a couple of outstanding rain events that forced flooding in St. Catharines and Lincoln. Tell us about, why you responded to the region.
13: I think just because the need was very significant there. Part of it was, flood recovery work is something that we've done a lot of. So we do, it's a space that we know how to operate in and we know how to be effective in. We also have a huge amount of volunteers within the sort of Toronto, St. Catharines area, that space between, I guess, the Greater Golden Horseshoe. And so we thought it would be a great opportunity to get those volunteers on the ground and help a community that had been, as you just mentioned, quite impacted by those significant weather events.
12: Okay. And so, we're talking thousands of homes. Now, many of them were able to do their own thing, to get their basements cleaned up. Maybe they had the means to do that. Tell us about who you were helping specifically.
13: So whenever we do an operation like this, we always liaise with the local authorities. So in this case, the city of St. Catharines and the town of Lincoln, to identify who are the most vulnerable residents, who are the individuals that might be, older folks, for example, that aren't able to do some of that work on their own, individuals that either did not have insurance or who had limited insurance. So individuals that were sort of higher on the vulnerability scale, that's always where we put our efforts.
12: Okay. And in this case, how many households was that?
13: So we served 175 households. About 60 of those were full basement muckouts, where we were literally ripping up everything right down to the concrete foundation. In many of those cases, it was a wellness check or just dropping off a dehumidifier or some other sort of more limited thing, just helping move a really big piece of furniture. So overall, 175 different households. And as I say, about 60 of those were sort of full basement muckouts.
12: I mean, that's a big undertaking. How long would it take to do a basement like that, to get that all cleaned out?
13: It can be anywhere, depending on how much work the homeowner has done, depending on how impacted the basement is. One of them took a team of six individuals full 2 days to do. And then in other cases, it would take sort of 3-4 hours for the same size team to do.
12: Yeah, kind of just depends. Talking to Misha Kaplan from Team Rubicon Canada, who's just demobilized here from after 3 weeks of helping with the flood response. When it comes to, you said, Misha, that you guys will respond to pretty much anything. How does this flood compare to other missions or similar situations that you've gone to?
13: I think one of the big things that sort of jumped out to us was the fact that if you're just driving through, I was in St. Catharines myself a few weeks ago to help. And if you're just sort of driving through some of the neighborhoods that were most impacted, you wouldn't be able to tell that there'd been such a huge, significant weather event unless you looked at, some of the garbage by the curb and things like that. Compare that to other disaster sites, where we've gone into where a wildfire has wiped out the town. It's all very visible. But then the moment you go into some of these basements and you see how high the water was, you see that the water was in some cases mixed with sewage and things like that. You really get a tremendous sense of how significant the flooding was there. But you really have to go into some of the basements and the homes to see it if you didn't actually see it in the moment of the flooding.
12: Yeah, it's all a bit hidden. I've even heard in some cases that people, maybe elderly people, don't go into the basement as much, right? Like they've been kind of set up so they don't have to go down there. And some, until family members prompted them, didn't even go and look to know that they were flooded.
13: Yeah, we certainly encounter some of that as well. Absolutely.
12: Okay. Talk to me about the difference, because, of course, you've got rainwater coming in, clean water versus the sewage. That does certainly complicate things.
13: It does. Yeah, it's not easy work by the stretch of the imagination. You know, you're wearing the volunteers that we deployed are wearing, in some cases, full Tyvek suits. So you sort of picture those kind of plastic, almost hazmat looking suits, full respirator, eye protection, things like that. And you're working in these really hot conditions where there is, it usually doesn't smell very good because of, the water issue you just mentioned. And also because, the original storms happened in July. So when we were there sort of a few weeks later, the mold had a time to sort of settle in and things like that. So it was not an easy workspace for our volunteers by any means.
12: Okay, tell me about these volunteers. Now, you told me a little bit about what their backgrounds might be.

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1: Firefighter from Calgary who is using his vacation time to come and do this work for a week. So you do get a tremendous sense of service within the volunteers that we deploy.
2: Oh my God, these humans are so amazing. That's wonderful to hear. Tell me about the residents that you were helping, Misha. I mean, that's got to be it, right? Like just the fact that they're in this difficult time to see someone coming in to help them, that's got to be just an incredible feeling.
1: Yeah, that's generally what we encounter with residents. In any kind of operation we do, you know, wherever it is in Canada. In St. Catharines, I think what we really found was just this, how surprised people were to have experienced this. You know, individuals that had never had to worry about that kind of flooding before and were just overwhelmed with how extensive it was, how extensive the damage was. So, you know, they're always happy to see someone who is just there to say, I'm happy to help. You don't have to pay me anything. You don't have to worry about anything else. I'm just here to help. Let me know what needs doing and we'll get started on doing it. So there's usually a real sort of strong emotional connection, I think, that's sort of developed between the homeowners and the volunteers that are working on the site.
2: Well, what's more emotional than our homes, right? Like, especially, mm-hmm. you know, just it's where we live. It's a basic need. We all have to have shelter. And when it's sort of attacked in this way, to have people come in and say, you know, don't worry, it's going to be fine. Like that's a lifelong thing that they'll remember.
1: Oh, absolutely. And there's always things, you know, the very heartbreaking stories, you know, individuals telling us about mementos they were saving for their grandchildren that are now completely destroyed. So there's always those heartbreaking stories. But I think it's part of the sort of psychosocial recovery process for a lot of individuals. They just want to tell you their stories. They want to know that you're listening. And we try to provide that service amongst the other things that we do.
2: That's really beautiful. Misha, this is fantastic. I mean, we didn't, you know, want this to happen, but because it did and you, Team Rubicon Canada, exist, such a tremendous help. So thank you so much to all of the volunteers who came and supported during this time. And thank you for the time this morning.
1: Oh, absolutely. Thanks very much, Steph. I appreciate you having me.
2: Yeah, anytime. Team Rubicon Canada wrapping up their flood response in St. Catharines and Lincoln. And that's Misha Kaplan, who is the CEO of Team Rubicon Canada. Check them out. Maybe this is something you'd like to do in your volunteer time.
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4: In St. Catharines has been bringing some incredible acts, and this weekend is no exception. Alex DeWitt is going to be there, and if you've not seen or heard any of his comedy before, I highly recommend going to follow him at Alex DeWitt Comedy. He's joining us now. Good morning, Alex.
5: Good morning. Thanks for having me.
4: Well, thank you so much for being here. I know the comedy gig is like late night, so early morning radio isn't always the most fun, so I appreciate it.
5: I haven't been up this early in about 15 years, so this is this is great. It's an experience.
4: It is. We try to give you the full experience. Hopefully a nap is in the cards a little later on for you. Have you been to St. Catharines before?
5: I have, yeah. I haven't performed at Spotlight yet, and I'm really excited. The show's this Saturday.
4: Yeah, this Saturday. Okay, great. How did you get into comedy? Like, you know, it's something. Think we had this list of things people think that they're good at until they see like a professional do it. So it is harder than people think it is. How'd you get into it?
5: I started when I was about 18. Weirdly enough, I went to school, the Humber School of Comedy, which just ended its course. It went on for about 20 years. I went in 2009, and I just started kind of doing open mics and clubs, and I wasn't doing it too much. I was working like these odd jobs and a bunch of different stuff in my 20s, and I gained kind of more life experience and things to talk about. And then around 27, I just kind of hit the ground running and started doing it full time. And yeah, here I am.
4: How has social media played into your career? Because on one hand, you know, you want to post bits, but you don't want to post too much because you want people to come see you. At the same time, yeah, it's a great tool to get people interested.
5: I mean, social media has really been helping me. I'm now just kind of taking advantage of it and going on the road more. And, it's been like a really good tool to kind of get my name out there, and not just in Canada, but in the U.S. as well, and overseas too. So it's been great.
4: And it has been getting you some recognition at Comic-Con. Mike Judge actually named you. What was that like? He was calling you. He really enjoys your Tucker Carlson impression.
5: Oh, yeah. That was like surreal when that happened. I woke up to a bunch of people DMing me, and I'm going, oh no, I'm in trouble for something like that. And it turned out that he was talking about me at Comic-Con, and I found the timestamp with the clip, and I was just like, oh my God, I gotta tell my parents and everything. Cause I grew up kind of like a King of the Hill fan, and he had the South Park guys next to him who were kind of, you know, listening to him, and Andy Samberg was there. So that was like my whole childhood, like right there.
4: Wow.
5: You know? So I'm still riding high from that. It's been about a year. No call from Mike Judge yet, but okay. I'm still, the phone's still open.
4: That's right. The juice is still there. Well, enjoy that. Yeah. So you've got, what would you describe your comedy as? Like, you do a lot of impressions on your social media. Do you bring that into the act as well?
5: I do. Yeah. So I do impressions. I talk more about my life, my family. It's pretty typical, but it's brought from kind of more of a kind of more of the millennial point of view, and kind of how I grew up in the era that I grew up in. That's kind of my identity growing up. That was, sort of my thing. Just more, you know, I was huge into rap music. I was huge into, I'm a huge film buff. So I talk more about that from more of like a pop culture standpoint. So I try to bring as much of my pop culture knowledge into things. And, I think it's been working so far.
4: Okay. Talking to Alex DeWitt, comedian, who's going to be at Spotlight Comedy Club coming up on Saturday night. You can follow him at Alex DeWitt Comedy on, Instagram, and I'm sure other places as well. You said you've been doing this for, you know, a while now. Do you still run into times when it's like, oh my gosh, I just can't get this crowd with me?
5: You do. I did recently. And it's kind of, your morale is lowered with stuff like that. But, you know, just like one good set, that's all it usually takes for you to kind of be encouraged again. But yeah, you know, you encounter that quite a bit. I mean, I live in Toronto, and you perform in front of crowds sometimes where it's older people, younger people, a mix of both. And some people are having it and then other people aren't. And you gotta, it's kind of like a weird high wire act that you gotta learn to sort of master and find a balance, you know. And but yeah, no, sometimes people are difficult. It just kind of is what it is. Comes with the territory.
4: Yeah, for sure. You never know if your kind of comedy is what they're in for. Where do you think comedy is right now? Like, there was a time, I guess, a few years ago when it was like everything was not funny. People were getting canceled.
5: Right.
4: Like, people just couldn't take themselves. Everyone's taking themselves much too seriously. Where are we at now?
5: I think we're in a better place. I think that every now and then there's somebody who says something, does a joke, where you're kind of reminded, oh yeah, no, the internet still exists, and people on Twitter are gonna do their thing. But as long as, again, like, the attempt is to be funny, I think anything goes usually.
4: Love it. Okay. And you also mentioned, you know, going down into the States as a Canadian comedian right now. Like, there's obviously a lot of tensions.
5: Tons.
4: Yeah. Yeah. What's your perspective on that?
5: My perspective? I don't know if I have a perspective. I talk a lot in my act about how I try to act smart around politics, but I really, as soon as you start debating with me, I really have cards. I have no, no true knowledge of anything. I mean, my Tucker Carlson impression's gotten good reception and a few other things. So hopefully I can mend fences between our two great countries.
4: No, Alex, I honestly think you are, though, because you've done this Tucker Carlson on the Canadian trade war, right? So you've, like, tickled the fancy on both sides of the border. So if anyone can unite us, I'm betting on you, friend.
5: I hope. We'll see. We'll see. Cross fingers.
4: all right. So you are with us coming up Saturday night. Are there two shows? What are the times? What do we need to know?
5: There's one show. It's at 8. Yeah, just one show. 8 p.m. Saturday, September 5th.
4: All right, good stuff. Well, let's sell it out for you. Can't wait. And let us know how the crowd is. And I hope to talk to you again, Alex.
5: Absolutely. Thank you.
4: Yeah.
5: Thanks for having me.
4: Anytime, Alex.
5: Thanks.
4: Yeah, you got it. Anytime. Alex DeWitt. He's a comedian coming to Spotlight Comedy. Let's support our local venues, everybody. We're very lucky to have a comedy club right here in St. Catharines. Follow him at Alex DeWitt Comedy. Pool days and lazing in the sun takes us away from our fitness routines. Not my next guest, though. He has a very clear goal. His name is Adam White from Welland, and he is running a tremendous distance coming up later this month. Let's find out more about why. Good morning, Adam.
6: Good morning, Stephanie. How are you today?
4: I'm so good. Thanks for joining us.
6: Yeah, thanks for having me on, and I appreciate the support.
4: Absolutely. And support you do need. 115 kilometers over the weekend of September 26th and 27th. Tell me why you're doing this.
6: So on the 26th, around 4:05 p.m. I'm starting my run, so I'm going to be running the full length of the Welland Canal, the length of the Friendship Trail, round the Niagara Parkway, and to finish in Niagara Falls at the bridge. So I'm running it in support and to raise money and awareness for an organization called The Bridge in Niagara Falls. So for those that don't know The Bridge, they are primarily a food recovery program. So they recover food from restaurants, fast food outlets, anywhere that would normally chuck away lots of food that would go to landfill. They recover it and then they feed it to people in need.
4: Okay, that's great stuff. I mean, we hear a lot about food waste, so it's kind of cool to hear about these organizations that do this. Why is that important to you, Adam?
6: Yeah, so last year I, through a friend, went to The Bridge, their gala, and Steve, who runs The Bridge, was talking, and it just really resonated with me that it's such a huge problem we have, that so much food is thrown away. But actually the way we solve this is really simple, is, you know, people can collect it, repurpose it, and actually feed it to people that really need it. I think, lots of red tape and stuff and liability has caused restaurants, businesses to not want to do this in the past, which is one of those crazy things. You know, we have all this food. I think there's stats out there that show we throw 30% of our food away. Yet we have people in our community that really need that food because they either can't afford it or have life situations that mean, you know, they just need help through that phase of life.
4: Well, yeah, indeed. And if we can, this food is already available, why wouldn't we find the best possible use for it? Okay, so tell me about the run itself. Have you always been a runner?
6: No. So I used to play a lot of sports. So I was a rugby player growing up. Used to be one of those people that actually hated running just for the sake of running. I moved to Canada just over 3 years ago, and I kind of started using running as a way to explore, to get to know my surroundings, and meet new people. And it kind of went from there. Last year I supported one of my friends. He did a big charity run. And, I think now I've done so much running, I have actually finally got to the point, you know, when people talk about, you know, the runner's high and enjoying running. It's part of almost my daily routine. I chuck my headphones in, podcast in, and it's a way to just decompress from the day.
4: Okay. Well, I say you're going to do more than decompressing with 115K, that being over two marathons, almost three. Have you run this distance before? How's the training going?
6: Yeah, the training's tough. It's a lot of running. It's really time consuming. I think what people and what I underestimated is not just the time running. I'm running probably 5-6 days a week at the moment, but it's all the rest time after that. You know, like at weekends, I've been doing my long runs. So, you know, when you run 20, 30 kilometers on a Saturday, it pretty much wipes the rest of your day out because you don't feel like doing anything, and all the stretching and everything you have to do around it. So I would just say, like, if anyone else is thinking about doing anything like this, or, you know, planning to do a marathon or anything like that, it's time consuming, and you have to put the time in to get the miles in the legs and to look after yourself.
4: Yeah, there's a lot around that, but very rewarding at the same time. Adam, as you said, you're doing this all to support The Bridge Niagara Falls. How do we support your run? Do you have anywhere we can go to follow you and support?
6: Yeah, so there's a couple of places. So you can go on the main The Bridge NF for Niagara Falls .ca website. They have a landing page on there called Run the Region, and they've kindly done a page which explains everything, has a few videos for myself, and follows my training. I also have an Instagram page. The Instagram page is probably the best place to go. It's called The Bridge 115 Kilometer Run, and on there is a link to the Zephy page where you can donate directly to The Bridge. Excitingly, we were really lucky to get a very kind donation from someone who has said they will match every dollar up to $20,000 we raise. So effectively, any dollar that somebody donates guarantees two for The Bridge, which is really exciting. The other way people can support me is we're inviting on the Sunday morning. I will put the location on my Instagram page, but we're going to invite as many people as want to join me for the last 5 kilometers, which will be past Niagara Falls. So if the weather's nice, it'll be a beautiful run. And then we can finish as a community. And then there's a barbecue at the bridge in Niagara Falls on Queen Street on the Sunday. So everyone's welcome to that.
4: Well, that is going to be just a tremendous celebration, Adam. And I imagine, you know, after 110 kilometers, that last 5 is going to be just such a celebration. This is an incredible thing you're doing. Wish you well with the rest of the training. And maybe we'll check in with you just before you go coming up on the 26th.
6: Yeah, awesome. Well, I appreciate your support, Stephanie. And yeah, anyone that wants to join me, send me a message on Instagram and be happy to chat.
4: We'll share that on our Instagram as well. Thank you, Adam.
6: Thanks. Have a good day.
4: You too. That's Welland man Adam White running 115 kilometers later this month to support the Bridge of Niagara Falls.
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4: Good morning, I'm Matt Holmes. We've got clouds, maybe some rain again today. Right now it's 20 degrees. Coming up, a tough update from a Chicago aquarium. Trump still taking shots and addressing bullying. First check on traffic.
5: Well, we're not seeing any delays on the QEW. We're off to a good start throughout Niagara region, even extended to the Burlington Skyway and then upbound on the Red Hill. We have no delays coming off the QEW there. Heading towards the QEW from the Red Hill, we're up to speed. And we do have one lift bridge up. That's at Glendale and St. Catharines, so expect delays there. Of course, you have the Homer Bridge, or even better, the Garden City Skyway is an alternate. Starting Friday at Shoppers Drug Mart, get up to $900 off when redeeming up to 500,000 PC Optimum points during the Super Redemption event. Details in store. I'm Jody Thornton. 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
4: In news, a second beluga from Marineland has now died. Shedd Aquarium in Chicago says that Rain, a beluga that moved to the U.S. in mid-August, passed away yesterday. Another whale that had already been living at the aquarium also died there. Now doing tests to try to figure out the cause of the two deaths. The whale that died last week, Pikachu, was severely dehydrated. There are no more belugas at Marineland. They have now shipped all 30 to various other facilities. The new U.S. tariffs on Canadian flowers is putting $200 million in exports at risk. CKTV's Bunny Heslop reports.
6: The executive director of Flowers Canada, Andrew Moore, says if the tariffs continue, jobs will be lost.
7: I mean, the sector is currently responsible for thousands of jobs in the region. And the reality is some of these businesses simply can't function in the long run without access to the U.S. market because of their size, or they have to scale in order to supply the Canadian market.
6: 50% of total Canadian flower production is shipped to the U.S., with some major greenhouse operations relying on U.S. exports for up to 100% of their business.
7: The U.S. is a very big market that likes a high-quality product. And that's exactly what we produce. We produce a very high quality product. We deliver it on time. We deliver it reliably.
6: To prevent American wholesalers from canceling their orders entirely, some major exporters are trying to negotiate agreements where the buyer and seller are splitting the 50% tariff penalty. Reporting for CKTB News, I'm Bonnie Heslop.
4: This is we go down to the States and inside the Oval Office. That's where U.S. President Donald Trump was taking aim at us again. Trump saying the U.S. has been getting ripped off by Canada for a long time.
8: It's a very unfair deal. They charge tremendous tariffs to our farmers. They take advantage of our farmers. They take advantage of our tourists. They take advantage of airlines.
4: Trump did go on to say that Canada is the toughest country to negotiate with, including China. Metrolinx announcing service cuts for the Niagara Falls GO Line starting September 8th. The agency is eliminating two weekday trips, which leaves just one daily train to and from Niagara from Monday to Friday. St. Catharines NDP MPP Jenny Stevens.
9: For almost a decade now, I've been calling on the government to increase services for two-way all-day go into Niagara. Today, we are taking 10 steps backwards. In June, I advocated for the train times to change out of St. Catharines Station to accommodate Niagara residents working in Toronto.
4: While the number of weekend trains stays the same, you can expect different departure times for the trains. Metrolinx says riders can use the GO Bus Route 12. That one connects to trains at the Burlington GO Station. A humanitarian response group has wrapped up their efforts in Niagara. Team Rubicon Canada coming into St. Catharines and Lincoln to help out with the flood cleanup. CEO Misha Kaplan says the group is made up of military veterans, first responders, and skilled volunteers. He says that they were called in by city officials to assist residents.
10: We served 175 households, about 60 of those were full basement muckouts where we were literally ripping up everything right down to the concrete foundation. In many of those cases, it was a wellness check or just dropping off a dehumidifier or some other sort of more limited thing, just helping move a really big piece of furniture. So overall, 175 different households. And as I say, about 60 of those were sort of full basement muckouts.
4: Areas of St. Catharines and Lincoln were flooded when major storms struck the area in late July and early August. Many residents are still working to repair that damage. And with the new school year ready to start, bullying may be a concern for parents and youth. An expert from Brock University says it can be a difficult time for many, and one of the keys is that you have to have an open line of communication with your youth. Ann Farrell is Associate Professor of Child and Youth Studies.
11: I think a big thing that parents can do is to kind of check in with their child about how school's going, how their activities are going, extracurriculars, for example, and having these conversations constantly. So in that way, if there is a strong communication, children will hopefully feel a little bit more comfortable sharing these experiences with parents and caregivers.
4: She notes that encouraging youth to get involved in extracurricular activities can help them develop positive friendships. Farrell adding that if parents notice their child not wanting to go to school or claiming that they're sick, there might be a sign of bullying. For more local news that matters, go to cktvnews.com. 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
4: Forecast, mostly clouds for the day. A chance of a shower or a thunderstorm popping up again through the afternoon. 27, feeling like 35. Tonight, a low down to 19. Tomorrow, 24 degrees with the shower and thunderstorm risk ending early in the day. Then we'll get some sunshine by the afternoon, a high of 24. A mix of sun and cloud, 23 on Saturday. Sun, cloud, mix, and 23 on Sunday. Monday, Labor Day, a mix of sun and cloud, and 22.
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0: to you and happy Thursday. Welcome into my very favorite day of the week. Oh, baby, so much hope, so much promise. 27 degrees today. We have a bit of a chance of showers, though. Aren't we all kind of over it? What a wild day weather-wise it was yesterday. Let me just tell you what's coming up on the show. We'll get to that. Lord Mayor Gary Sleppa Niagara on the Lake going to be joining us. He's not seeking re-election, so we'll find out what is behind that decision. If you've been looking to find Canadian options to switch to instead of supporting American tech companies, how easy will that be to do? Professor David Soberman from the University of Toronto is going to join us. We'll talk Greek Fest as well. And Professor Marvin Ryder makes his triumphant return after a few weeks away. That's what the summer's all about, wrapping up these last few days before the kids go back to school. All right. Is he smelly? You've all been wondering. It's all you could think about since we left you yesterday morning at 9 a.m. Does Greg smell?
1: You'll have to smell me.
0: Well, you're confident enough to let me smell you.
1: Let you smell, yes.
0: Which yesterday you would not let me smell you. Which is a weird tradition we have here when we come in the morning. Right. Hey, give me a smell. So yeah, yesterday no smelling you because you were worried that your smelly car had infected you.
1: Right.
0: With smell.
1: Yes.
0: And I went out and smelled your car.
1: Yeah.
0: And it was confirmed that
1: you had to.
0: I did because I didn't believe you. I want to be honest. I thought you were being a little bit hyperbolic. I thought you were being a little exaggerating. I thought you were being a tad dramatic. And I went out and I found out that you weren't describing it smelly enough. You were underplaying it, if anything. And so you left yesterday. I don't know how you got into that trash can on wheels. But you drove away. Windows down.
1: Oh, yeah.
0: Windows down.
1: And sunroof down.
0: And
1: open.
0: You had it off to get it cleaned.
1: Yes.
0: Now, I thought they're just going to light a match and light this thing ablaze, but you drove back in it today?
1: I certainly did.
0: Okay.
1: Yeah.
0: Tell us what went down.
1: Well, so I got picked up. Or no, I went to the place. Dave Sicard's Complete Cleaning.
0: Okay.
1: And I'm saying that because I can't believe what Dave did to my car.
0: Okay. What did
1: he do?
0: I
1: was worried because if the smell didn't get out, I can't say that. I can't put this place down.
0: And that's what I said in the show, like later on when we were talking about it, I didn't want you to mention the name of the place you were going because if they didn't get it out, I don't think it would have been their fault.
1: And that wouldn't be nice of me to
0: right.
1: say, hey, this guy,
0: right.
1: this business couldn't do it.
0: Yeah, because I don't think, like, honestly, I didn't think it could be done.
1: Right.
0: So we can't say this guy's cleaning company enough now.
1: Yes.
0: We have to say it more.
1: Yeah, Dave Sicard picked. So I go, Dave's on Nehan Drive in St. Catharines.
0: Okay.
1: And I go there. He gets in the car.
0: Okay.
1: And I'm like, oh, where are we going? He's like, I don't know. Where are we going?
0: Oh.
1: You going home? So he gave me a lift
0: home.
1: So
0: he drove you home in the trash can on wheels.
1: That's right.
0: Right.
1: And then...
0: Wow, Dave's brave.
1: Yeah.
0: That's what I know about Dave from this story.
1: Yes. And drives me home, and he's like, okay, I'll be back at 2 o'clock.
0: Oh.
1: That good for you? I'm like, yeah, that's perfect.
0: Door-to-door service.
1: Yeah.
0: Wow, okay.
1: And so he was actually early. 1:30, I get the call.
0: Oh.
1: You ready? I'm like, yeah, I'm ready. Okay, I'll be there in 10 minutes.
0: Okay.
1: And he pulls into the driveway. It was like, I've never seen anything like this. Like, it was a brand new car.
0: Your car, but
1: my new. My car, but brand new, showroom ready. I'm talking no smell.
0: Wow.
1: Except for, like, the little cleany smell.
0: Yeah. You want that. You want to know that you paid for
1: fresh
0: something
1: car.
0: To be done.
1: Right.
0: Yeah. You want that fresh car smell.
1: Brand new air freshener waiting for me. A little electric guitar.
0: Oh,
1: cool.
0: Cute. Oh, they knew you liked music, and they were like, what's Greg going to like?
1: Yeah.
0: Wow.
1: And I couldn't thank him enough. I took him out for a beer after.
0: Incredible. Well, you know what? I think if you guys have another baby, you name him Dave.
1: Like,
0: you know what I mean?
1: Yeah.
0: Like, I think that's the point we're at here, because I don't think you can be too grateful to this man. You're sure he didn't take a seat out and change it?
1: I asked him. He said he was close to having to take the seats out, but
0: yeah.
1: didn't
0: okay.
1: need to.
0: Wow. Jeez.
1: But you'll have to be the judge. You'll have to come sit in the car and smell it.
0: I'm going to smell it. We'll go out and do it at 7 o'clock, just like we did, because it's too dark right now.
1: Yeah,
0: we want to get...
1: You got to see it.
0: I got to see it. I want to smell it. I am a little apprehensive. I got to be honest with you, because I was burned yesterday. My nostrils were burned yesterday. Literally.
1: You went home and showered.
0: I went home and showered, which is a good thing because I could... Well, I did shower this morning. We'll get to that coming up in just a little bit here. But
1: He got it out. I can't believe it.
0: Okay, what's it called? Dave?
1: Dave Sicard's Complete Cleaning.
0: Okay.
1: Sicard.
0: Okay. I should bring the... I should bring my car over. You know?
1: Yeah. So not only did I pay the fee,
0: yeah,
1: I paid more.
0: You got to. You got to.
1: Just to say thank you.
0: Just a little tip.
1: And, yeah, it's Dave and his son and run the show there. And I even, like, a few years back, I had brake problems.
0: Okay.
1: And it was, my brakes were, like, spraying brake dust. And it got all on the, like, sides of my car near the tire.
0: And your car's white.
1: Yeah, silver, yeah.
0: Oh, okay. Still, same color.
1: Yeah, same.
0: Sure.
1: And it's just like this brown filth that would not come off. This brake dust would not. He got it off.
0: Wow.
1: It was on my rim, too.
0: Yeah.
1: He got it off.
0: Incredible. He's the man.
1: Yeah.
0: I'd love definitely to get him on to tell us how he did it. Alex is asking, what caused the smell in Greg's car? It was garbage that you put in, forgot about, and the bag ripped open. So it was literal garbage smell.
1: And juice.
0: Garbage Okay, I got a gag. Let's take a break.
2: We're seeing some heavier delays now on the Queenston-Lewiston Bridge. In fact, in both directions, going to and coming back from Western New York. So watch for that. Now, we do have the lift bridge down once again at Glendale. So that's good news. In Port Colborne, though, the Clarence Street Bridge is up. So watch for delays there. You may just want to avoid that. Use Highway 3. Otherwise, we have no delays on the QEW throughout Niagara. 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I'm Jody Thornton. This is your CKTV News traffic update.
3: Forecast, mostly clouds for the day. A chance of a shower or a thunderstorm popping up again through the afternoon. 27, feeling like 35. Tonight, a low down to 19. Tomorrow, 24 degrees with the shower and thunderstorm risk ending early in the day. Then we'll get some sunshine by the afternoon, a high of 24. A mix of sun and cloud, 23 on Saturday. Sun, cloud, mix and 23 on Sunday. Monday, Labor Day, a mix of sun and cloud and 22.
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0: Thanks so much for doing it. It's 10 to 6 here, and wow, I love starting the show with some great news, and we started it with the great news that, according to Greg, his car does not smell anymore. We'll find out. We have to do some investigative journalism like we like to do on this show, which will entail me walking outside and taking a big sniff of the car and seeing. I might even sit in it.
1: Yeah.
0: We'll see. No promises.
1: Because you got to really get in there.
0: Well, I didn't have to get too far in to know it smelled like a trash bag.
1: So yesterday was super hot and humid, right?
0: Yeah.
1: Plus the rain, you know, makes it. And I did the test. Like, I had the windows up. It was sitting in the heat.
0: Mm-hmm.
1: You know, I got
0: still
1: the rain. Then I, you know, for a couple hours, got in, nothing.
0: Still not there. Dave, incredible. Okay, so we started with some good news. I don't know if this is bad news, but we have been without power. It started
1: your house.
0: Our house. Yeah, we have power here at the radio station. 6:15 last night.
1: Brutal.
0: Yeah, the power went out. And then the first, because they'll send you text to say this is when it's going to be back. And the first one said it was going to be 8:45 p.m., which is past my bedtime. I'm usually in bed already by then.
1: Right.
0: So to spend, you know, what am I going to do for the night? I got in my bathtub, which is in the upper corner of the house because there's two windows in that corner. So I could open the windows. I was getting like kind of some light. That's the lightest part of the house.
1: Right.
0: So I was in there just reading a book and then thought, well, you know, let's call her a night. Just go to bed. So I went to bed. I was a little like apprehensive, like, oh, what if my phone dies? Because that's how I wake up.
1: Yeah.
0: So I was trying to not be on my phone, right? Not, because that's what you want to do. You're bored. You're kind of going on your phone, but my Wi-Fi was down.
1: Yeah. No internet.
0: No internet. And then also the signal was poor and it kept like, I was texting with you and I had to connect to a satellite apparently to send you messages. So, wake up this morning. We know the hydro's still out because Kevin always puts a fan on.
1: And the fan hadn't kicked in.
0: The fan hadn't kicked in, and yeah, so we knew it wasn't there. Yeah. And this means when you have no hydro that you also have no hot water.
1: Yes.
0: And so cold shower it was for me this morning. Ooh, baby. You know, I mean, I was just going, at least it's not December, at least it's not January. But yeah, I got through it, you know, got dressed with a flashlight.
1: Right.
0: And then, my car was in the garage.
1: Uh-oh, the door.
0: The door.
1: Oh, no.
0: Yeah, so then I had to get Kevin up in his underwear.
1: Manually do it.
0: To let me out. And he said, this is why you have a husband. And I said, pretty much.
1: Yeah.
0: Yeah. You got to have some perks if you're going to keep one of you guys in the house. And that's what it is. You got to help me open the garage door.
1: Yeah, like I said, when I lost my power in the summer, it's like, that's the closest to Little House on the Prairie you're going to get.
0: Yeah.
1: Because you can't, like, you don't think about how much we rely on electricity.
0: Right.
1: And, like, even just making your tea this morning, couldn't do it.
0: Couldn't do it. So I had to, because I usually bring it in the mug already. I boil the water at home, but I had to boil it here.
1: Right.
0: And there's already sort of a hierarchy of water boiling going on in the building, mm-hmm. right? Like Curtis boils water for his tea. We only have one teapot. So then I come in, all like, I also need hot water, and I got to get in line.
1: Little secret, the Keurig will dispense just hot water, and you don't have to wait for it.
0: Okay, but does it kind of taste like coffee?
1: Well, see, that's what I was wondering. You could do a quick run first, like let it go, and then do it a second time.
0: Yeah.
1: Give it a rinse.
0: Yeah, I should try that out. I thought of that, too, while I was standing there. What I did do, I can admit this, they're probably on the air and won't hear it, is that he was boiling water.
1: Mm-hmm. Yeah.
0: I saw him in the kitchen. Oh, morning. Hydro's out. Hey, have a good show, you know. And then I waited till his water boiled. I took his water.
1: Good.
0: Refilled it to the exact... I looked where it was, right? Because I didn't want him to know.
1: Right.
0: So I filled it right to the exact spot he had it. Hit boil and then got my butt out of there.
1: Good, because they don't care. Either. Like, they'll take... Because I boil water, too.
0: Okay.
1: Once in a while.
0: Yeah.
1: Just the other day, I boiled water, go into... You know, it's about time, about 5 minutes. Yeah, it should be ready. I go in, the thing's empty.
0: Huh.
1: Like, what the heck?
0: Yeah.
1: No refill.
0: Well, you got to refill.
1: Someone, right?
0: Yeah.
1: So I refill it. I turn the, you know, kettle back on. I leave. I come back. It's gone again.
0: Like, twice.
1: What? Yes.
0: Who needs that much hot water?
1: Do you think it's just the boiling water kettle fairy going around?
0: It boiled away.
1: Like
0: it evaporated.
1: Yeah, right.
0: That's how long it was boiling for. It evaporated.
1: Oh, there's someone here dedicated to just filling the kettle for everybody.
0: All day. Yeah, that's the key. If you're going to steal someone's boiling water,
1: you got to refill.
0: You got to refill. This was a full liter, too.
1: I go to the max.
0: Yeah,
1: this max was, fill line.
0: Yep, that was on the max. So we went to the max, and but it just throws everything off. You know, this boiled water doesn't taste the same as my boiled water from my house.
1: Have you seen the bottom of that kettle, too?
0: Well, you don't even have to look at the bottom, Greg, on the top. All the white...
1: By the way, I use it to wash my hands. Because in this building, we don't have hot water.
0: No. No.
1: We don't.
0: That's just generally how it is. I think you have to run the water for about 30 years before it starts getting warm.
1: Used to be that way. Not anymore. There's no hot water. Go turn it on right now. We'll do two breaks in a row. We'll get through the news.
0: Okay.
1: And it won't be hot.
0: All right. At the end of this, when the news starts, I'm going to put the hot water on in the bathroom.
1: In the bathroom, yeah.
0: And then we'll update you once we start talking to Matt.
1: Doesn't work.
0: If it's hot or not. Hot or... not
1: hot or not
0: hot or not. So anyway, I don't know, at this point then it's like I've got food in the fridge, how much longer, right?
1: Oof, the food.
0: Am I throwing all this away now?
1: And you just dealt with this with the fridge going.
0: The fridge just went in July, threw all that food away. So thankfully I don't have an abundance of food in there right now.
1: Right,
0: the fridge fairy hasn't come to fill it up, but
1: It's filling kettles right now.
0: It's filling kettles and dumping them out mysteriously. So now I got to figure out, you know, what do you keep? What do you throw away? And then this morning I was trying to get, I have little breakfast things that I make, and little eggs with meat in them. So I'm just trying to grab those. But you try and grab them as quick as you can because you don't want any of the air to escape, right? Now there's no cold air left in that.
1: No.
0: Yeah, it's been 12 hours at this point. But
1: the cold shower, though, I had to do that last week because our water heater went out.
0: Yeah.
1: And I didn't have hot water and had to wait a day for the person to come and whatever. So I had to do the cold shower. I had to shower.
0: Yep. You gotta.
1: And, the whole neighborhood heard me showering because I was like,
0: it'll wake you up.
1: Yeah.
0: It'll wake you up. People do it like, you know, the whole cold plunge.
1: Yeah.
0: Right?
1: That's what I was thinking about the whole time.
0: Yeah. I'm trying to figure, am I more alert today? Am I more awake? Am I more switched on? I don't think so. But So, I mean, shout out to anybody who has cold showers in the morning by choice. That was not. There was no way I was going to do anything with my hair. I'm not trying to get my hair wet in the cold shower. That would just make everything worse. It was strictly everything that needed to get done. It's the 5:30 Club, so I can say the word what I call these kinds of showers.
1: You got 6:30 seconds.
0: Pits and slits. This is second to only the time when I said anal beads during this exact segment.
1: And again.
0: Yeah, there we go. All right, 5:30 Club is over. You can't tell anyone what happened during this time. Matt's coming up with the news. Someday you'll pay the price.
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3: Good morning. I'm at Holmes. A little less humid today. Right now we're sitting at 20 degrees. Coming up, another Marineland beluga has died. Frustration with Metrolinx and volunteers heading home. First check on traffic.
2: Toronto-bound QEW delay-free towards Hamilton. Now, getting to that same point on the downbound Red Hill in the east end of Hamilton, we have delay-free conditions there as well, especially after Barton Street. Then over the Burlington Skyway, we're completely up to speed. We did have the lift bridge up. It's going down soon at Lakeshore and Port Weller, so delay should subside there soon. 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I'm Jody Thornton. 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
3: In news, we start in Chicago, where Shedd Aquarium says two whales have died. One of them came from Marineland. Officials say Rain, who was moved from Marineland to Shedd back in mid-August, died yesterday. A second whale, Beethoven, who had already been living there, also passed away. At this time, they're doing tests to figure out the cause of death in each case. This is now the second whale from Marineland that has died since being moved. Pikachu died at Shedd from dehydration last week. If you depend on the midday or evening weekday GO trip, you'll need to change your plans as of next week. CKTV's Bonnie Heslop explains.
16: Metrolinx saying starting September the 8th, that's on Tuesday, they're cutting two weekday trips heading in and out of Niagara Falls. That means there will be just one train traveling to and from Niagara Monday to Friday. Weekend service will not change, although the times for the trains will be altered. Niagara Falls NDP MPP Wayne Gates says they don't need a reduction in trains, they need an increase.
17: We need it for our residents who are working in Toronto. We also need it for the tourists to come to Niagara Falls. September, October, November are beautiful months here in Niagara Falls and right across Niagara, with Niagara Lake, Fort Erie, to get people to come to Niagara Falls.
16: Metrolinx says the changes are temporary and they're due to ridership numbers as well as crew and equipment availability. They suggest taking the GO Bus Route 12, which connects two trains at the Burlington GO station. Reporting for CKTV News, I'm Bonnie Heslop.
3: It's a very difficult situation. That's how the executive director of Flowers Canada describes the new 50% U.S. tariffs. Andrew Moore says $210 million in annual exports are at risk, and whether you like it or not, the U.S. is a big buyer.
18: The reality is that the market size for the United States is just so much larger than it is in Canada, that in order to continue that growth, some farms don't really have much of a choice but to look there to expand their sales. I mean, for context, there's farms in the region that produce more of their flower than all of Canada can consume. So even if they were the only guy doing that product, there wouldn't be enough Canadians to use all of it.
3: 50% of total Canadian flower production is shipped to the States, with some major greenhouses relying on U.S. exports for up to 100% of their business. Flowers Canada are warning that the Canadian counter-tariffs might inadvertently raise costs for local greenhouses by penalizing imported American supply items such as cardboard and packaging. This while Trump was at it again yesterday talking about the trade war. He says previous deals were unfair and claimed that we were taking advantage of the U.S. farmers and other industries.
19: You know, Canada's been ripping off the United States for many, many years. For decades, many decades, we lost anywhere from $60 to $100 billion with Canada.
3: Trump went on to say that Canada is the toughest country to negotiate with, and that includes China. A group of volunteers have left the area after a busy few weeks. Team Rubicon Canada coming into St. Catharines and Lincoln last month to help out with flood cleanup. Misha Kaplan is the CEO of the Humanitarian Response Group. He says that they were called in by city officials to assist residents, and they ended up serving 175 households. Kaplan says 60 of those were cases where they completely teared out a flooded basement.
20: In St. Catharines, I think what we really found was just this, how surprised people were to have experienced this, you know, individuals that had never had to worry about that kind of flooding before and were just overwhelmed with how extensive it was, how extensive the damage was.
3: Team Rubicon is made up of military veterans, first responders, and skilled volunteers. Well, back to school means a renewed focus on bullying. The new year can be tough on some kids, and an expert from Brock University says it's important for parents to talk with their children. Ann Farrell is the associate professor of child and youth studies and says it would be helpful to work with your kids to build positive friendships.
21: An example would be like getting involved in the school in different ways. So trying to meet different peers, different friend groups, maybe joining extracurricular activities, things that can really try to help build confidence and social skills so that children are feeling like they have these strong skill sets to kind of stand up for themselves, but also build positive friendships as well.
3: Farrell adding that if parents notice their child not wanting to go to school or claiming that they're sick, that might be a sign of bullying. For more local news that matters, go to cktvnews.com. Your weather's next.
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3: Forecast, mostly clouds for the day. A chance of a shower or a thunderstorm popping up again through the afternoon. 27, feeling like 35. Tonight, a low down to 19. Tomorrow, 24 degrees with the shower and thunderstorm risk ending early in the day. Then we'll get some sunshine by the afternoon, a high of 24. A mix of sun and cloud, 23 on Saturday. Sun, cloud, mix, and 23 on Sunday. Monday, Labor Day, a mix of sun and cloud, and 22.
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1: Well, we didn't know this was the fear, right? You put an animal through a stressful situation like taking them out of a tank, loading them into a transport, putting them on a plane, taking them out of the plane, putting them on a transport, bringing them to a new area. We knew there was a risk. It's sad to hear another marine land whale has passed away.
2: Yeah, there's just a couple of curious pieces to this one, right? So, yeah, we knew that Pikachu died last week. Now, today, we're learning that Rain, another whale from Marineland, has died in Chicago at the same aquarium, by the way, at the Shedd Aquarium. But they're also saying another whale that had been already living at that aquarium for some time also died yesterday. They don't know the cause of death. They're doing some testing to try to figure out that. So, like, it kind of makes you wonder, well now if there's another one dying, like, why is there one that's not, didn't just go through that big ordeal? You're going to wonder, is there some connection somewhere, somehow? What's going on in this? So it's going to be interesting to see what they kind of come up with. But yeah, tragically, a second whale, Rain, has died in Chicago.
1: Yeah, could there be some kind of infection that perhaps the whales from here brought with them, or that was already present in the tank? So are more whales at risk, or could it be just purely coincidental? I know they're doing a lot of investigative work there, the necropsy, to see what they can figure out.
2: Yeah, and I think that's what everybody's going to be wondering. Like, could this have been, like, I'm sure the people that are there, like, did this come from the Marineland whales?
1: Mm-hmm.
2: Other people would be wondering, like, does just having maybe more whales in this facility do something else that could have created a situation where these whales could have passed away? Like, if there's, I'm no marine biologist like Costanza is, but yeah, they got to figure this out.
1: Yeah, for sure. Okay, so another issue, of course, that we're paying a very close attention to. I would say it's all a bit of whales and tariffs this summer, right, Matt? That's kind of the bulk of what we've, well, flooding too. We got to throw that in there. And so more updates yesterday in this ongoing tariff war. President Donald Trump once again with our name in his mouth.
2: Yeah, and he just kind of went off the cuff at one of the reporters. That's just what Trump does, though, right? When he's in the Oval Office and he actually takes a couple of questions from somebody, he'll find some verbal diarrhea to spit out. And he was really taking aim at Canada and kind of our trade negotiators. And what I found one of the more interesting pieces that he kind of said, like, Canada's the toughest ones to negotiate against. And I don't know, I'm sitting on this side of the border, I don't know that that's a bad thing. He can complain about all the other things, but if we're tough to negotiate against, I think that's a good thing, right? Like, that's kind of the age old thing that I've always heard about negotiations. Like, both parties should kind of be a little upset, right? They should both feel like they lost something. And this guy's, I think he's just too used to winning negotiations all the time.
1: Yeah, I think it says something about who we have at the table right now. And Canadians should be happy to hear that Trump feels like we're putting up a fight. And I believe that means that the best interests of our country are being looked after.
2: Yeah, I would think so.
1: All right. In the meantime, I know Metrolinx has got some cuts to Niagara Falls GO station. So what exactly is happening here? Because over and over with the Destination Niagara plan, it's been stated that we want more trips back and forth.
2: Yeah, and this is one that, when we talk about the longevity of this fight, it's been going on for eons, it feels like, and the effort to get all-day two-way GO trains in and out of Niagara has been one that many a politician have hung their hat on. As the announcements of what we had were brought in, they, were thumping chests and talking about how much of a great deal it was that happened, and here we sit with a reduction now. So there's only going to be one train during the week coming in and out. So it's going to come in the morning, leave in the afternoon or whatever, and that's it. There's one train during the week. There's going to be a couple more still on the weekend, but for anybody that's actually using it as a commuter option, it's not an option. And really, the way it was before at three or four a day, that wasn't really a legitimate option for commuting either. And I think that's the ongoing argument. Metrolinx will come out and say,

0: the look, ridership was there. And it's like, you can't, it's not, this isn't a chicken or the egg thing. Like, you can't convince people to use a system that's not usable.
1: Right.
0: If it's really, if it's so specific of when you can come and go, people aren't going to flock to it. You're not going to grow that, that ridership. But that's one of the reasons they're saying, look, we're not going to continue these for, they're saying it's temporary. They're also putting in some track work and other things as part of their rationale here. But, this has been a long-standing fight for a lot of people.
1: Well, and it really goes against, like, to your point that people need it to be convenient. And it goes against even the people who've done some backbending in order to make the times work for them. That now, you know, perhaps one of the routes they were using is one of the ones that's cut. Well, then they're going to find an alternative and they're going to stick to that alternative, right? Like, it takes a long time to really incite change for people. It does have to be quite convenient. And I just wonder, you know, how dedicated we are to all this, because either we are dedicated to it or we are not dedicated to it. Certainly, we're putting a lot of money into tracks and advertising that we want this to happen. But when it comes down to the actual implementation of it, it's going to be a money loser for a while until you actually have it to be convenient enough for people to use it.
0: Yeah, and I think that's the long-standing piece that we've had, right? We've had so many people, and you know, a lot of them are politicians that were fighting for this for years here in Niagara. And we, you know, we've seen some, you know, GO Train station improvements. Like, they put some good money in getting some good improvements there. But it's always felt like an uphill battle against Queen's Park. It's always felt like Queen's Park wasn't truly invested in growing this thing, because if you were, you would put all day GO. Like, it wouldn't be just a trickle of trains. So, you know, I think a lot of people are just going to be viewing this like, is this just, you know, Queen's Park and, are the province's capital saying, yeah, this is kind of truly what we want to do. We don't really believe in this. Like, maybe it's not, but that's kind of, I think, for some people, what it feels like.
1: Yeah, exactly. All right. Good stuff. Thank you so much for your time, Matt.
0: Cheers.
1: Matt Holmes in the newsroom. He's coming back at 6:30. Thank you so much for being along. Oh, update on the water for those of us who were here pre-6 a.m. We put the water on right after we finished, so it would be about 6 o'clock. I waited until just before I started talking to Matt to check, and it did not get warm. So
2: no hot water.
1: Just like my house right now, no hot water. Yes. Everywhere I go, there's no hot water. I'm going to be looking for hot water at 9 a.m. this morning. Right now, it's 6:15.
3: Toronto-bound QEW delay-free towards Hamilton. Now, getting to that same point on the downbound Red Hill in the east end of Hamilton, we have delay-free conditions there as well, especially after Martin Street. Then over the Burlington Skyway, we're completely up to speed. We did have the lift bridge up. It's going down soon at Lakeshore and Fort Weller, so delay should subside there soon. You can find out more at cktvnews.com. 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I'm Jody Thornton. 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
0: Forecast, mostly clouds for the day. A chance of a shower or a thunderstorm popping up again through the afternoon. 27, feeling like 35. Tonight, a low down to 19. Tomorrow, 24 degrees with the shower and thunderstorm risk ending early in the day. Then we'll get some sunshine by the afternoon, a high of 24. A mix of sun and cloud, 23 on Saturday. Sun, cloud mix, and 23 on Sunday. Monday, Labor Day, a mix of sun and cloud, and 22.
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15: This is Steph Vivier in the morning.
1: Okay, a little bit of plumbing help for us this morning, Greg. Texter saying there is probably a mixing valve to prevent anyone from getting burned. It's an easy fix to turn it up a bit. A lot of places adjust it with seasonal outside temps. Oh, think we should get a wrench and head down there or what?
16: Yeah.
1: Yeah.
16: But there's like, no, it's not even lukewarm.
1: No. Yeah, so they turned it all the way down.
16: Yeah.
1: So we got to... We gotta find Super Mario and Luigi and get them down there and to help fix that.
16: Yeah.
1: Nice. All right. Well, thanks for that hot take, that hot tip. And I do mean hot, hopefully hot, right? I need you to cue up the song, you know, the Nickelback song, Hero. And they say that a hero will save us. You know that
16: okay.
1: one?
16: Okay.
1: Yeah. You do that. And I'll get the hero. Here he is.
17: The idea that cruelty is the base, that being cruel and unkind is part of the fun of all of this. You see what the Secretary of Defense just tweeted out a picture about women from in the military in Canada, and you're going, what's wrong with you? I mean, where's the sense of decency in all of this? And I'm ashamed of all of that. But we will get through it, and we will come out better on the other side.
1: There he is. There's our hero.

0: George Kroger.
1: Coming in to save us, Greg. First, it was Blue Rodeo having everyone sing Lake Ontario at their concert the other night. And then it was George Clooney coming in to defend those poor cadets who were made fun of by Pete Hegseth on Twitter. He's not apologizing. You just never know when a hero is going to appear. And that was George Clooney at the Venice Film Festival. You know what's interesting about this, though? Just looking at the comments on YouTube underneath his press conference and the mixed reaction. Like, I saw a Canadian comment like, basically get out of here. You know, like, we don't need, go read the lines that somebody else wrote for you is what they wrote.
0: Oh.
1: Yeah. Like, we don't want you to stick up for us.
0: Okay. Well, if you were that cadet, you might have different thoughts.
1: Yeah, or that cadet's family. Oh my God, George Clooney sticking up for you?
0: Yeah.
1: Incredible, right? Because you and I off air have talked about how, like, this is really upsetting for the two people who are in the photo.
0: Yeah, that's awful.
1: It's
0: Imagine
1: terrible.
0: That was you?
1: It's international news.
0: Mm-hmm.
1: Everyone has seen this photo, which they were probably pretty excited about, right? Like, the Canadian government is going to use a photo of me, because you know they would have had to clear it, right?
0: Yeah.
1: They're going to use a photo of me for their advertising campaign. And then it just takes on this other meaning as Pete Hegseth used it to sort of degrade our Canadian military. And then it takes George Clooney to step up. You never know. You never know when a hero will appear, Greg, and he has appeared.
0: Who do they want? Chad Kroger?
1: He could have stepped up.
0: Yeah.
1: He could have said something. No one told Chad Kroger to shut up. I don't know. What do you think, though? I mean, I guess it really does bring up the conversation about actors, I think, are the ones who get the most criticism for doing this. Because, like, singers will do it. I'll go on stage and, like, a little comment here or there will go viral. But actors get, I think, the most flack for it because they'll do it during award shows. They go to pick up their award and then they'll say some sort of political statement. And people are like, shut up and just accept the award.
0: Right. Yeah. Or that they're acting. You know, this is them acting.
1: Right.
0: Putting on a show.
1: Yeah. You think that's why people get so perturbed about it? Because they're actors?
0: Jealous.
1: So, I have an acquaintance who is an actor. You know how, like, you see people through people you know? Mm-hmm. It's one of these people. So, like, someone in my life is related to a person who is an actor. So I'll see this person when there are events, you know, kid's birthday.
0: Fans?
1: That sort of thing. No, I wouldn't say so.
0: Okay. Just successful.
1: Yeah, successful. Yeah. Not like
0: busy.
1: A household name.
0: Right.
1: It's not like, you know, Liam Hemsworth or anything like that.
0: Well, no. Yeah.
1: But, yeah.
0: Okay.
1: Because if I was at parties with Liam Hemsworth, that's all my Instagram feed would be. Just me hanging out with him. But we like, because it's like this, You know how it is. It's like your friend's friend type thing, right?
0: Yeah.
1: And so you see each other. Oh my God. And this has been going on for years, right? And so the last time we saw them, we were like, we should, because the mutual acquaintance is now moving. So like we won't see each other probably as much. And so we said like, oh, we should have you for dinner. We should have you for dinner, right?
0: Yeah.
1: And then he was like, that would be amazing. Right. And so we were leaving and I said, let's say this guy's name is Luke. I said, wow, Luke seemed really touched that we invited him for dinner. And Kevin said, was he?
0: He's an actor.
1: He's an actor. So now we're not sure if he was excited to be invited for dinner or if he was just acting.
0: So you're a professional liar. Really?
1: Well, because like the level of sincerity in which he accepted this dinner invitation.
0: And I like to thank the Academy.
1: It was one of those, because we do this all, we got to get together for coffee, we got to get together, you know, you throw it out, and it wasn't an empty gesture. Like, I do intend on inviting him and his family for dinner. Uh-huh. Not right now, I don't have any hydro, I can't have them now, but it did throw me, because it was just such a genuine response. That I wasn't sure. And then afterward, yeah, it had me questioning myself.
0: Was it a Funkhauser? never give a Funkhauser an empty gesture.
1: No. They'll take you up on it. Yeah. No, it wasn't, again, not an empty gesture. I just don't know if the accepting was an empty gesture or not.
0: Ah, yes.
1: You know, right? On his side. Right. Yeah, on his side. Now, I didn't make a date. I didn't say, come over Thursday. I just said, we will have you for dinner. And the sincerity, no one had ever accepted an invitation from me with so much gravitas. Here he comes. Here he comes. Oh, you never know when a hero will appear. George Clooney stepping in for Canada. We'll throw that on the round table, see what our guests think about that. Coming up, we will play Niagara Knows just to wake up your brain. We'll give away bragging rights. Also on the show this morning, if you're looking to switch your tech options to something more Canadian, get away from the big American companies as relations continue to be frosty between the two countries, we'll find out if that's even possible. This is CKTV News.

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3: Good morning. I'm at Holmes, a touch cooler, but still warm today. Right now, it's 20 degrees. Coming up, concerns from the flower industry. Charles on more money and an expected appeal in Vegas. First check on traffic.
4: Toronto-bound QEW throughout Niagara region over the Garden City Skyway and even towards Centennial Parkway in Hamilton's East End. We are up to speed. Same goes if you're heading towards the QEW from the downbound Red Hill. No delays there on Centennial Parkway. Over the Burlington Skyway on the downside of the bridge through to Fairview and Plains Road, we're up to speed as well. Jumpstart helps kids across Canada access sport and play so more kids can get into the game. Learn more at jumpstart.canadiantire.ca. I'm Jody Thornton. 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
3: In news, another beluga from Marineland has now died. Rain was moved to the Shedd Aquarium in Chicago back in mid-July. Aquarium officials say the beluga died yesterday along with another whale that had already been living at the facility. At this point, they don't know the cause of death, but they are investigating. It was last week when Pikachu, another whale from Marineland, died severely dehydrated. There are no more belugas left at Marineland as they shipped all 30 off to various other facilities. Niagara's greenhouse growers are on edge as new 50% U.S. tariffs are now in effect. Executive Director of Flowers Canada, Andrew Moore, says $210 million in annual exports are at risk.
5: We're expecting about $150 million of that $210 Canadian impact to be felt here at home in Ontario. And the vast majority of that's going to be in Niagara as the center of floral production for the province. Some of the largest exporters of this product are in the region or surrounding areas. And the implications are significant. Some of these farms are almost entirely focused on servicing that market. Some of them can be 70, 80, 90% export focused. That's a significant impact for them to find a solution for.
3: 50% of total Canadian flower production is shipped to the U.S., with some major greenhouses relying on U.S. exports for up to 100% of their business. In response to the crisis, Ottawa unveiling a $7.5 billion emergency support package to help some businesses. Starting September 8th, Metrolinx is cutting 2 weekday Niagara GO train trips. The reduction leaves just 1 train traveling to and from the region Monday to Friday. Commuters will need to rely on GO bus routes now during the week. St. Catharines NDP MPP Jenny Stevens is calling for the Premier to take action.
6: Doug Ford has repeatedly allowed Metrolinx to overspend taxpayers' dollars while under-delivering on timelines and services. I will continue to call on this government for a full public inquiry into Metrolinx to stop this unacceptable bureaucracy from trampling on the hardworking people of Niagara while wasting their time and money.
3: When Premier Ford announced the Destination Niagara strategy last year, he highlighted transportation development as one of the key strategies or core pillars. Ford committed to improving and expanding GO Transit options to the Niagara region at that time. The Bank of Canada set to unveil a new bill today featuring an image of King Charles.
7: This is the first Canadian paper currency to feature Charles, whose image replaces that of the late Queen Elizabeth. The bank was directed by former Prime Minister Justin Trudeau's government to feature the king in its next redesign process. The reigning monarch has been featured on Canadian bills since 1935. The Royal Canadian Mint has produced coins featuring King Charles since 2023. The king ascended to the throne in September 2022 after the death of his 96-year-old mother, who'd reigned for 70 years.
3: Kids are heading back into the classroom next week. Some youth and parents might be a little bit worried about bullying this year in the school. Ann Farrell is associate professor in child and youth studies at Brock University. She says it's important to have an open line of communication with your kids to make sure they're sharing their concerns with you. Farrell also notes that parents should be talking to their children about what to do when they see a friend being bullied.
8: Maybe they are afraid to step in because they think maybe they're going to be the next target, or maybe they feel like, okay, I had nothing to do with that. I don't need to do anything about it. But I think thinking that there is a lot of power in witnessing and being a bystander. And I think if that larger peer group step in and show, like, no, we're not going to tolerate this behavior, that can really be powerful in stopping bullying incidents.
3: Farrell adds that if parents notice their child not wanting to go to school or claiming that they're sick, that might be a sign of bullying. And Dwayne Kefidi Davis is adamant about appealing his conviction following the Tupac murder trial.
9: You don't know me, I've been stressing in the spotlight. I want the fame, but the industry's a lot like.
10: A jury in Las Vegas found the 63-year-old former gang member guilty of first-degree murder with the use of a deadly weapon following closing arguments on Monday. The jury took 90 minutes to deliberate the verdict, but it only took seconds for Davis to announce his plans to appeal the ruling. The trial lasted for 10 days and featured testimony from 27 witnesses. Prosecutors argue that Davis obtained a gun and orchestrated the violent shooting of Shakur and Marion Suge Knight after the rapper fought with Davis' nephew, Orlando Anderson, at the MGM Grand on the night of September the 7th, 1996.
3: For more local news that matters, go to cktpnews.com. In sports, a big bounce-back win for the Blue Jays. Toronto beating Cleveland 11-0. The Jays now a game and a half back of the Guardians for the final wildcard spot in the American League. The teams will play again tonight. Canadian Felix Auger-Aliassime playing his second-round match at the U.S. Open today. And Kawhi Leonard now looks set to join the Raptors again in Toronto. Kawhi fined $700,000 by the NBA yesterday as part of their salary cap investigation of Los Angeles. He'll pay his fine and move on. This while the Clippers, they were stripped of 5 first-round picks and fine $30 million. Your weather's next.
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3: Forecast, mostly clouds for the day. A chance of a shower or a thunderstorm popping up again through the afternoon. 27, feeling like 35. Tonight, a low down to 19. Tomorrow, 24 degrees with the shower and thunderstorm risk ending early in the day. Then we'll get some sunshine by the afternoon, a high of 24. A mix of sun and cloud, 23 on Saturday. Sun, cloud mix, and 23 on Sunday. Monday, Labor Day, a mix of sun and cloud, and 22.
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15: Confirmed, Gloria Steinem has passed away at the age of 92. According to an Instagram post, passing away peacefully at her home in New York City, surrounded by some of the many who loved her. It added, she died on Wednesday, not with a cause of death. Quote, Gloria's near century on earth were years well lived, and she continued working for equality until the end. She lived true to her independent spirit, always with curiosity and a great sense of humor. The Post went on to hail her ability to welcome hundreds of guests into her living room for so-called talking circles and was committed to using her home as a, quote, center for social justice movements. Her representatives asking fans to light a candle in her honor for donations to be made as well to Gloria's foundation charity. Okay, so that's a little bit of what's happening this morning. We're getting going here on a bit of a humid Thursday, and let's do it. We'll play for bragging rights. Let's do Niagara Knows.
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15: Little CanCon this morning. The Bare Naked Ladies song, 1 Week, hit number one on the Billboard charts back in 1998. How long, how many weeks did the song 1 Week stay at number one? How many weeks did the song 1 Week stay at number one? 905-688-2582. 905-688-2582.
17: All responses must begin with, it's been.
15: Exactly.
17: Yeah, how long? It's been.
15: All right, let's take a look at the World of Entertainment.
18: A new trailer is out for HBO's Harry Potter series.
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18: It stars Dominic McLaughlin as Harry, Alistair Stout as Ron Weasley, and Arabella Stanton as Hermione Granger. The first season will be based on J.K. Rowling's Harry Potter and the Philosopher's Stone. It follows three friends as they attend their first year at Hogwarts. It'll be released on Christmas. Lionel Richie is out of the hospital and he says he is feeling great. The 77-year-old singer checked himself into a hospital in St. Louis after a performance Saturday night where some say he appeared to be struggling toward the end of the show. Richie reportedly had cardiac tests done while he was in the ICU. And the puck stops here, and here on Prime Video. Six NHL teams, the Carolina Hurricanes, the Anaheim Ducks, the Columbus Blue Jackets, the Dallas Stars, and the Minnesota Wild, as well as the St. Louis Blues, will stream their in-market games that way. Prime Video already streams the Seattle Kraken's local games, as well as other teams' regional networks and Wednesday night national broadcasts in Canada. The NHL says it's adapting to changes in the media landscape, with the league taking over production and distribution of local games for some teams. That's entertainment. I'm Daria Alvinger.
15: Okay, just reminder for bragging rights this morning, make sure you are writing the answer, it's been.
17: Right.
15: Let's hear it again, Greg. How does it go?
22: It's been.
15: There we go. And then how many weeks? So that's the only correct way to do it. 905-688-2582. Tiger Woods sentenced yesterday for drunk driving in Florida. His attorneys made a deal to have the charges reduced to reckless driving and refusal to submit to a chemical test. He was hit with $1,500 in fines and banned from driving for 5 years. But can he then drive a golf cart? That's what everyone wants to know, right? The judge didn't mention golf carts, but he did say, quote, there are no exceptions. If you were to drive for any reason at all, you would go immediately back to jail. After the hearing, Florida State Attorney Thomas Beckendale had asked about golf carts and said, oh my God, that's a great question. We'll have to look into that and get back to you. But he did add that it's illegal to drive a golf cart on the roads while impaired. Meanwhile, an official with the Martin County Sheriff's Office in Florida said, quote, he absolutely can drive golf carts if the golf course is a private community. But she added, different jurisdictions have different rules and laws about driving golf carts on public roads, so it could be different everywhere. In other words, nobody knows, but, you know, if I'm Tiger, just stay out of the driver's seat altogether. You know what I'm saying? Not good. And Pete Davidson and Colin Jost bought that bought that Staten Island ferry a couple of years ago. I guess it's 4 years ago now. And they figured out what they want to do with it. They're making a floating comedy club called the Snapple Island Ferry. 60-minute sets with a top lineup of rising comedians. Both Colin and Pete will perform there. So they turned it into a floating comedy club. They say, that's kind of the best thing to do with it. If you want to go, register.snappleislandferry.com and you can go ahead and get your tickets. All right. So bragging rights we're giving away this morning. And thank you guys so much for playing along with us, even when we don't have physical prizes to give away. I hope you find it fun. We have a nice time with it. So 905-688-2582. Again, the format of answering is...
0: It's been...
15: And then how many weeks? And indeed, it has not been 8 weeks, 7 weeks, 14 weeks, 6 weeks, 26 weeks. The Bare Naked Ladies song 1 Week back in 1998 hit number one song on the Billboard charts for exactly...
0: It's been...
15: 1 week. So, Hans and Fenwick, Brenda from Parts Unknown, Lord Mayor Britt, you all get bragging rights today. Just 1 week. Which is perfect. We got the bus drives, because I'm all about values. Camford's got the mad hits. Here we go. The finest of the flavors. Because it's dangerous to make you find them.

0: Starting with Hamilton in the West End, we are seeing some delays up on the mountain coming away from the Lincoln-Alexander Parkway. This is eastbound on the 403. Just as you're going down the hill, we have a slight bit of volume building there. Now, if you're on the Toronto-bound QEW over the Burlington Skyway, we see delays starting from the downside of the bridge through to Fairview and Plains Road. No delays on the QEW, though, throughout Niagara region. 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I'm Jody Thornton. 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
1: Forecast, mostly clouds for the day. A chance of a shower or a thunderstorm popping up again through the afternoon. 27, feeling like 35. Tonight, a low down to 19. Tomorrow, 24 degrees with the shower and thunderstorm risk ending early in the day. Then we'll get some sunshine by the afternoon, a high of 24. A mix of sun and cloud, 23 on Saturday. Sun cloud mix and 23 on Sunday. Monday, Labor Day, a mix of sun and cloud and 22.
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10: All right. Play along with us again here. We're going to have a little bit of fun. The Dancing with the Stars cast was announced yesterday. Now, there are 16 cast members, and my question to Greg is, do you know them? Do you know them?
11: Ah.
10: And I want everyone to guess, out of 16, how many are Greg going to know? Okay? So 905-688-2582. How many out of 16 Dancing with the Stars cast members for this cast is Greg going to know? 905-688-2582. Greg, what do you think? How many will you know?
11: I think maybe four.
10: Oh, okay. Okay.
11: That's
10: generous.
11: Yes.
10: Now,
11: is Bruno still on the show?
10: Yes. Bruno!
11: Oh, I love your dance.
10: Oh, I love it. I love it so much. It makes it make me want to dance.
11: What about Len Goodman?
10: He's dead.
11: He's dead?
10: Yeah.
11: Oh,
10: Len John Goodman died.
11: Oh, no.
10: I know. Carrie Ann Inaba.
11: Carrie Ann Inaba.
10: She's still there. Okay, we got a 3 coming in here. Someone's guessing you'll know 3 out of 16.
11: I think that's pretty good.
10: It's pretty good. Okay, so this is season 35 of Dancing with the Stars. It's going to premiere on the 15th of this month. Okay, away we go. Julia Stiles.
11: Yes, absolutely. The actress.
10: Okay.
11: She was in a dancing movie that was
10: Save the
11: awful.
10: Last Dance.
11: That's it. Yeah. Terrible,
10: yeah.
11: Awful movie.
10: There's a very iconic scene in it when she's wearing like black track pants and a black ballet thing at the top and she does this. It's an iconic.
11: It's terrible.
10: And then she came back last year on Saturday Night Live and did it because she hasn't really been doing anything. Like I think she retired from acting.
11: Okay.
10: And they brought her back on Saturday Night Live last year to do that dance. And that's probably, I guess, what got her back in the spotlight. And okay, yeah. So you got one.
11: All right.
10: Jenna Dewan.
11: I've heard the name. I couldn't place her, though.
10: What?
11: I don't know her.
10: What
11: does
10: she do? I don't know.
11: Is she an actress?
10: I don't know what that is.
11: Yeah.
10: She is an actress. I'm going to give it to you. She used to be married to Channing Tatum. Now, there's a little backlash around her because she actually is a dancer.
11: Oh.
10: Yeah. So, like, why are you on Dancing with the Stars if you're a dancer, right? That's how she started. Just like Channing Tatum. Like, he shouldn't be on Dancing with the Stars. He knows how to dance. We've seen those Magic Mike movies. Well, at least I have. With the sound off. Tatiana Ali.
11: Yes, I know that. It's Ashley from Fresh Prince of Bel-Air.
10: Oh, Greg. Yeah. Already you have 3. 3 out of 3. You're doing really well. Taylor Hanson.
11: Mbop.
10: That's right.
11: That's from the band Hanson.
10: From the Hanson Brothers. Okay, you've already got 4. You have already reached what you thought you were going to get. Ezra Fretch.
11: No.
10: Okay.
11: I don't.
10: This is a Paralympic gold medalist.
11: Okay.
10: Okay. Amber Glenn.
11: Is she also an Olympian?
10: She is!
11: Yeah.
10: Wow. She is. She's the figure skating Olympic gold medalist. But, like, if you're going to put up a stink that Jenna Dewan is a dancer, figure skaters are essentially dancers.
11: Yes.
10: They're like, oh, wow, I don't have to have sharp things on my feet and I get to dance. This is easy. Connor Wood.
11: No.
10: Podcast and comedian, also known as Fibula.
11: Oh, yeah.
10: Sarah Jane Nader.
11: No.
10: From the reality series Love Thy Nader.
11: Stupid. No.
10: There's someone named Brooks Nader. That's the sister of Sarah Jane. And she got this reality series. And I don't think it continued past one. But they're hot ladies. So, you know, people like to look at them. Tyler Cameron.
11: That's the guy from... what's that show? Modern Family.
10: No. Which one are you thinking?
11: The guy.
10: Which guy? One of the husbands?
11: Yes.
10: No.
11: One of them.
10: No.
11: The redhead.
10: Oh, the redheaded husband. No.
11: Not Eric. Not the bigger guy.
10: Yeah. What is that guy's name? We talked about him not long ago. Terrible at this. Okay, never mind.
11: No, so it's not him.
10: It's not him.
11: Okay.
10: It's, he's from The Bachelorette.
11: Ah, never saw it.
10: Chef, oh, I already told you. This is a moot point. Gita De Laurentiis?
11: No.
10: Gita, Chef Gita? Never heard of her.
11: 4 Million Ways?
10: No. Harry Shum Jr.?
11: No.
10: He's from Glee and Grey's Anatomy.
11: Okay.
10: Connor Levitt?
11: Nope.
10: 2 Connors.
11: I'm going downhill here. I'm
10: 2 Connors. This is Whitney Levitt's husband from The Secret Lives of Mormon Wives.
11: Oh, yeah.
10: She did really well on Dancing with the Stars last time around. I don't know if she won or not, but she did really well on it. Guillermo Rodriguez.
11: Guillermo. No. Oh, yeah, Guillermo from Jimmy Kimmel. Yes.
10: Yes.
11: Yes.
10: Yes.
11: I know
10: yes.
11: Guillermo.
10: Okay, you're up to 6. Maura Higgins.
11: No.
10: From Love Island and Traitors. She's like kind of a... There's now this new genre of celebrity who just goes on...
11: Traitors?
10: Who goes on, like, yeah, reality shows. Sierra Miller?
11: Actress?
10: No.
11: Don't know.
10: Reality. Summer House. And Jackson Olsen?
11: No. Nope.
10: From the Savannah Bananas?
11: Okay, the baseball league?
10: Yeah, the baseball team. Yeah, the Savannah Bananas. So there you go. All right, Greg, you did better than you thought you were going to do. You got six.
11: Seven. Six.
10: Nine.
11: And what would you say? Do you know everybody on that list? Did you have to Google anyone?
10: You're
11: pretty good,
10: like,
11: with the reality stuff.
10: Yeah, I do pay too much attention to all of that. I knew Julia Stiles, I knew Jenna Dewan, I knew Tatiana, I knew Taylor. I didn't know Ezra, knew Amber, didn't know this Connor Wood, knew Sarah Jane, knew Tyler, knew Chef Gita, didn't know Harry Shum. Connor Levitt, yes. Guillermo, of course. No Mora, yes. Sierra. So I think I'm like only about eight. I'm just a little ahead of you there. So that's not bad. I don't know how much longer this show can go on, though. 35 years.
11: Because
10: I think they do a couple seasons a year, right?
11: Right.
10: What reality show would you go on to?
11: Oh, no.
10: If you had to.
11: Well, I've always wanted to do Survivor, but I don't think I would make it.
10: No.
11: Because I don't eat fish. But,
10: Someone goes and gets fish and you're like, do you have anything else? Is there anything else?
11: Celebrity Jeopardy would be fun.
10: You think you could do well?
11: Yes, on celebrity version, because the questions aren't crazy. Same with Kids Week.
10: I think we should go on Traitors.
11: Oh, yeah.
10: Yeah. There's the Canada version.
11: Show.
10: Now.
11: I don't know the rules, but I've seen a lot of it.
10: It's pretty easy. They pick. So it's a group of people. They pick people to be the traitors, but nobody knows who they are. Only the traitors know who the traitors are. And then they do different challenges and things. And then they're just supposed to, the traitors at night kill somebody. So, like, say if you were kind of getting on to us, like, oh, I think maybe Steph's a traitor. I would just kill you.
11: Oh.
10: So then you're off the show. And then there's a vote to see who they think a traitor is.
11: Oh.
10: And then if you get voted as a traitor, you get to reveal if you are a traitor or not.
11: And then you're out?
10: And then you're out.
11: Okay.
10: Yeah.
11: Too much.
10: It's a lot.
11: It's...
10: But it's not, like, you don't need any skill. It's much better than, because they feed you, right?
11: Yeah.
10: Like, it's not, I think anything where you're not getting regular meals, I think I'm out on. I love a snack. Coming up in the 7 o'clock hour, the current Lord Mayor of Niagara-on-the-Lake, Gary Zaleppa, will be joining us. He's not seeking re-election. We'll find out why not. Also, we're going to talk about your options if you want to support Canadian tech companies. This is CKTV News.

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3: Good morning. I'm Matt Holmes. We've got clouds, maybe some rain again today. Right now it's 20 degrees. Coming up, a tough update from a Chicago aquarium. Trump still taking shots and addressing bullying. First check on traffic.
4: Well, while the downbound Red Hill in the east end of Hamilton's up to speed, we are seeing some delays on the loop around ramp onto the Toronto-bound QEW from there, so expect some brief slowdowns after Barton in a little while from now. On the downbound Burlington Skyway heading Toronto-bound, we see some delays through to Fairview and Plains Road. We did have the Glendale Bridge up here in St. Catharines. That is down now, so expect no delays through there. 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
3: In news, a second beluga from Marineland has now died. Shedd Aquarium in Chicago says that Rain, a beluga that moved to the U.S. in mid-August, passed away yesterday. Another whale that had already been living at the aquarium also died there. Now doing tests to try to figure out the cause of the two deaths. The whale that died last week, Pikachu, was severely dehydrated. There are no more belugas at Marineland. They have now shipped all 30 to various other facilities. The new U.S. tariffs on Canadian flowers is putting $200 million in exports at risk. CKTV's Bunny Heslop reports.
5: The executive director of Flowers Canada, Andrew Moore, says if the tariffs continue, jobs will be lost.
6: I mean, the sector is currently responsible for thousands of jobs in the region. And the reality is some of these businesses simply can't function in the long run without access to the U.S. market because of their size, or they have to scale in order to supply the Canadian market.
5: 50% of total Canadian flower production is shipped to the U.S., with some major greenhouse operations relying on U.S. exports for up to 100% of their business.
6: The U.S. is a very big market that likes a high-quality product. And that's exactly what we produce. We produce a very high quality product. We deliver it on time. We deliver it reliably.
5: To prevent American wholesalers from canceling their orders entirely, some major exporters are trying to negotiate agreements where the buyer and seller are splitting the 50% tariff penalty. Reporting for CKTB News, I'm Bonnie Heslop.
3: This is we go down to the States and inside the Oval Office. That's where U.S. President Donald Trump was taking aim at us again. Trump saying the U.S. has been getting ripped off by Canada for a long time.
7: It's a very unfair deal. They charge tremendous tariffs to our farmers. They take advantage of our farmers. They take advantage of our tourists. They take advantage of airlines.
3: Trump did go on to say that Canada is the toughest country to negotiate with, including China. Metrolinx announcing service cuts for the Niagara Falls GO Line starting September 8th. The agency is eliminating two weekday trips, which leaves just one daily train to and from Niagara from Monday to Friday. St. Catharines NDP MPP Jenny Stevens.
8: For almost a decade now, I've been calling on the government to increase services for two-way all-day go into Niagara. Today, we are taking 10 steps backwards. In June, I advocated for the train times to change out of St. Catharines Station to accommodate Niagara residents working in Toronto.
3: While the number of weekend trains stays the same, you can expect different departure times for the trains. Metrolinx says riders can use the GO Bus Route 12. That one connects the trains at the Burlington GO Station. A humanitarian response group has wrapped up their efforts in Niagara. Team Rubicon Canada coming into St. Catharines and Lincoln to help out with the flood cleanup. CEO Misha Kaplan says the group is made up of military veterans, first responders, and skilled volunteers. He says that they were called in by city officials to assist residents.
9: We served 175 households, about 60 of those were full basement muckouts, where we were literally ripping up everything right down to the concrete foundation. In many of those cases, it was a wellness check or just dropping off a dehumidifier or some other sort of more limited thing, just helping move a really big piece of furniture. So overall, 175 different households. And as I say, about 60 of those were sort of full basement muckouts.
3: Areas of St. Catharines and Lincoln were flooded when major storms struck the area in late July and early August. Many residents are still working to repair that damage. And with the new school year ready to start, bullying may be a concern for parents and youth. An expert from Brock University says it can be a difficult time for many, and one of the keys is that you have to have an open line of communication with your youth. Anne Farrell is Associate Professor of Child and Youth Studies.
10: I think a big thing that parents can do is to kind of check in with their child about how school's going, how their activities are going, extracurriculars, for example, and having these conversations constantly. So in that way, if there is a strong communication, children will hopefully feel a little bit more comfortable sharing these experiences with parents and caregivers.
3: She notes that encouraging youth to get involved in extracurricular activities can help them develop positive friendships, Farrell adding that if parents notice their child not wanting to go to school or claiming that they're sick, that may be a sign of bullying. And feminist icon Gloria Steinem is dead at the age of 92. The activist who dedicated her life to issues from reproductive rights to workplace inequality passed away Wednesday at her home in New York City. Her official Instagram page announcing the news this morning. For more local news that matters, go to cktvnews.com. In sports, Vladdy showed up big time last night. 3-for-4, a home run, 5 RBIs on the game. That's his biggest game of the season. Toronto beating the Guardians 11-0 in Cleveland. The Jays are now a game and a half back of Cleveland for that final wild card spot in the American League. The two teams will play again tonight. Over to the NBA, it looks like the road is clear now for Kawhi Leonard to join the Raptors in Toronto. Kawhi fined $700,000 by the league yesterday in a salary cap investigation against the Clippers. He'll pay his fine and move on. This while LA were stripped of 5 first-round picks and fined $30 million. And over to the U.S. Open, Canadian Felix Auger-Aliassime is playing a second-round match today in New York. Your weather's next.
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3: Forecast, mostly clouds today, 27 degrees, feeling like 35 when you factor in the humidity. We could see a shower or a thunderstorm pop up as well. Tonight down to 19. Tomorrow, a mix of sun and cloud. There is a chance of an early shower, but 24 is going to feel like 30 in the afternoon. A sun cloud mix in 23 on Saturday. A mix of sun and cloud up to 23 degrees for Sunday.
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3: Just putting together our video here. We went back out to do the second smell test. Everybody is intrigued. I got asked about this. I can't even count how many times yesterday, Greg. I really cannot count how many times people asked about the smelly car. And we have an update, by the way, of video. Unreal. Unreal. The question is, does it smell? No!
4: No!
3: No.
4: Good. Oh, my gosh. Thank
3: you.
4: Because I've said this repeatedly. I'm hard of smelling.
3: You're hard of smelling.
4: And I was really worried that, you know.
3: Still going to smell.
4: But, no, thank you. Thank you for participating. I appreciate your nose.
3: Dave is doing Dave's doing the Lord's work.
4: Yes, he is.
3: That's what he's doing. That's what he's doing. Do you think he's hard of smelling?
4: Maybe. After all these years.
3: Yeah. Getting in the cars with the stinky. I wonder. I would love to know from him what the stinkiest car is.
4: Right. Like, he's seen worse than what I brought.
3: You think?
4: I apologize to him. He's like, no, don't. Like,
3: really?
4: Every day I do this.
3: Every day. People are just spilling garbage in their car.
4: Yeah.
3: And it's stinky. And they got to clean it up. It's really satisfying, though. It's satisfying work. Because you take something people are so upset and embarrassed about. Like, we were just talking about in the parking lot. We ran into Curtis out there,
4: mm-hmm.
3: and he said, I got to do this to my car.
4: Yeah, he took a look at the inside. He goes, where'd you get that done? I'm doing that. I got to do that.
3: Yeah.
4: He was very impressed.
3: Because you try to clean your own car, but you just can't. You don't have the crevice tools.
4: That's right.
3: It's all about the crevices.
4: Yes, and I asked him about that. I'm like, how do you get in between the seat belts and all, you know?
3: Yeah.
4: And just the shine on it. Looks like it came out of the showroom.
3: It's ready to go. Ready to rock if anybody wants to buy it. I have to get it done. When a couple of weeks ago, my great nephew was around, he's 11. He wanted this specific candy by a YouTube influencer. He couldn't get it where he lives. Anyway, we found it and we got every type that was made.
4: Is it a chocolate bar?
3: No, it's like a candy, like a gummy candy with sugar on it. That's important to the story. So we got every type. And so in the car, there was five of us. And it was like, open up this one and everyone try a piece.
4: Yeah.
3: And open up this one, everyone try a piece, right? So we weren't eating all the candy and it wasn't the type of candy that had like a resealable package, right? Anyway, at a certain point, as kids do, he got bored of holding on to the bags.
4: Yeah.
3: And he said, here, Aunt Steph, and handed them to me in the front seat. But he's a kid, so he opened them up so haphazardly that all the sugar, right? Because there's all that loose sugar in the bag, just went all over my car, right? Just all over the seats, all in the little crevices where the gear shifter, everything. And then he's like, oh, sorry, Aunt Steph. I said, it's fine, sweetie, you know, because that's, you know. What am I going to get mad at him? He's too cute.
4: Get out.
3: He's too cute. He's going to be a teenager soon, so I got to enjoy him while he's still sweet and says things like, sorry, Aunt Steph.
4: Yeah.
3: Yeah. But yeah, now I need all that sugar to get, because Lord knows where it is.
4: Yeah, and you know, the other one is like salt stains from the winter, where like, you know, your floor covers are just white.
3: And they move, like, do you have the plastic ones?
4: I do have plastic ones. They're not in there.
3: Yeah.
4: But I do.
3: I have them, but they're never doing what they need to do.
4: Yeah.
3: They're always not in the spot where they're supposed to be. And then you get the salt stain where they're just not covering.
4: Yeah. Then there's mud and stuff. Like, people, like, have farm trucks and stuff that they just beat the heck out of. And
3: yeah.
4: Dogs are in it and, like, you know.
3: Yeah.

0: mud and wood chips. And
1: I have my dogs in ours a lot, and they're always, and it's just like, you know, they're going to walk through the rain, and then I got to put them in, and I say, stay there. As if they're going to. They're not. They will jump into the front seat, and then their little paws are all over the front seat. All over the place.
0: Money well spent.
1: No kidding. No kidding.
0: Lesson learned.
1: Lesson learned. What was the lesson you learned, Greg?
0: Don't put the garbage in the back seat.
1: Can you get a little more you know? You need a little more you know.
0: Don't put the garbage in the back seat.
1: Wow. That's incredible. I also think...
0: double bag if you can.
1: How about don't forget garbage day?
0: Yeah, don't forget garbage day.
1: The lessons are aplenty this morning. All right, I will finish editing this video. You'll be able to see my real-time reaction to yesterday's stink and today's beautiful, fruity-smelling car that Greg is now driving around in. We should put your contact information in the post if people want to buy it.
0: How'd you like the air freshener? A little electric guitar.
1: Oh, my God. So cute. So fun. Thank you, Dave.
0: Thanks, Dave.
1: Thanks, Dave.
2: Well, delays have subsided on the downbound Red Hill loop-around ramp to the Toronto-bound QEW in Hamilton's East End, so that's good news, and hopefully that'll translate into up-to-speed conditions on the QEW, right? Well, Toronto-bound over the Burlington Skyway, we're seeing delays on the downside of the bridge. It lasts right through to Fairview and Plains Road until it's up to speed at the junction. Get more traffic updates at cktvnews.com. 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I'm Jody Thornton. 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
3: Forecast, mostly clouds today, 27 degrees, feeling like 35 when you factor in the humidity. We could see a shower or a thunderstorm pop up as well. Tonight down to 19. Tomorrow, a mix of sun and cloud. There is a chance of an early shower, but 24 is going to feel like 30 in the afternoon. A sun cloud mix in 23 on Saturday. A mix of sun and cloud up to 23 degrees for Sunday.
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0: This is Steph Vivier in the morning.
1: Thank you so much for being along, and we are officially now in municipal election season. The time frame for those to state their intention to run for public office closed on August 21st as we prepare to head to the polls on October 26th. Now, our next guest has decided that his name will not appear on the ballot this year, and that is Lord Mayor Gary Zalepa joining us now. Good morning, Lord Mayor.
2: Good morning, Steph. How are you doing today?
1: I'm well. How are you?
2: Great. I'm doing great. Yeah, it's a strange feeling going into September for election without a name on a ballot. It is a little odd, but, it is what it is.
1: Okay. We'll get to the decision in a second here, but your statement says, for the first time in many years, my name will not appear on a municipal or regional ballot. Take us back in your political career. When's the first time your name did appear?
2: Yeah, back in 06, I had lots of folks in the community and business community in Air Lake say, hey, maybe you should think about this, and hadn't really thought about that, but lots of great encouragement, and that was the first time. Managed to have a seat at the council in 08 for the first time through a passing, unfortunately, of Councillor Bob House, and so it was good. That afforded me an opportunity to learn quite a bit about how council worked, so yeah, that was the first time.
1: Okay, and obviously there was something about it that had you saying, this is for me, to do it for 20 years.
2: I was hooked. And I think some of the work that I did in my private sector work really helped with leading boards and organizations in different sectors across the country. And I just brought those skills forward, running meetings, organizing strategic plans, getting on focus on policy. I really felt that that's a strong point that the town needed to get more focused on, away from ad hoc decision making and more towards policy focused decision making, which can be difficult in the political kind of arena, but I think it's absolutely the way we have to go.
1: Yeah, and you mentioned sort of the private sector. That's the tricky thing about being a municipal politician here in Niagara. It is a part-time thing, and you've got to find a balance. Yeah. How did you do that?
2: Yeah, well, absolutely. Actually, being very well organized, number one, and having really good support around you, whether that's like family, which I've been blessed with, my wife and kids, and also my parents and family around me, my sister, but also my business professional group. My employer was always really supportive of me getting involved with my community. They saw it as community service, and I really appreciate them giving me the chance to step aside at times from work to do the things that needed to be done. And you need that. If you don't have those kind of supports, it can be really difficult because putting your time into municipal government is a big commitment. It has to be taken really seriously. And I absolutely loved it. So
1: tell me about something as you got into this political life that was surprising to you. What did it open your eyes to?
2: Yeah, I think the level of sophistication in the decision-making process, what I mean by that. I find that, day-to-day in our lives as residents, I don't think we're all always aware of the full amount of kind of investigation and due diligence that gets put into almost every decision that a municipality makes. I think for me, I was quite surprised at the lack of understanding or clarity with the public and what that really looks like. And I would say, when you have, a council of seven, there's going to be seven people now in Niagara Lake, you have a good broad base of the community, and those people really have a good chance to dive deep into the material and make a decision that's best for the whole community. And I guess what I was kind of surprised at is the lack of understanding from some in the public that don't realize the level of work that is being done to benefit the community.
1: All right. We're talking to Lord Mayor Gary Zalepa, Niagara on the Lake, deciding not to seek re-election for this municipal election. So, Gary, let's get to that decision. Why have you decided to not run for re-election this time?
2: Yeah, I really took a look at the time, Steph, and thought, okay, a commitment again would be four more years. And at that point, and when I made this decision going into this year, so it was, quite around just before January, and I thought, I'm really not looking to commit for 4 years. My life is, you know, changing, and personally, a lot of things going on, which is good, positive things. And I thought it was time to hand the reins over. I saw some good people coming through the succession line. You know, I saw some good work being done by council, and I saw an opportunity to maybe hand that over to somebody else. And I always said I didn't come here for a long time, and 20 years is a long time. I always thought I'd come in, make some changes, make some you know, things that I thought were positive to be done, and then move along. Because you know, I've always been in the private sector, so that's where my world really lies. And I thought it was time to do that. And so my family, my wife, and I made that decision. Decided at that point to share that decision with a couple people that I thought might be interested in stepping up to move forward so that they could begin planning. And I did that, and I was happy with how that's worked out. So yeah, that's the best I can explain it. I'm looking forward to exploring what happens next, but that's a future conversation. I don't know where that's going, but I'm glad the decision was made. It was a relief when it was difficult. Those staff to make it, because I really have enjoyed being involved, working with my community, working with residents, working with the council and the staff. Just to say, the staff in all the municipalities, whether it's our town, the region of Niagara, the other municipalities, our local area in Niagara, we are so blessed to have really committed, dedicated, hardworking professionals. And as residents, we need to work with them. And we need to understand that they bring a broad breadth of knowledge to the table. And that needs to help us really understand how we can work all better together. And I'm hoping that's what I see going forward.
1: You mentioned in there that you had hoped to make some positive change. What's something that you will take away from your time, either just as councillor or during your time as Lord Mayor, that you feel is a positive change for Niagara-on-the-Lake?
2: Yeah, I think the focus, as I mentioned earlier, getting away from ad hoc council decision making to actual policy based decision making. This council made a big investment in changing quite a few large policies with regards to growth and development, managing that through different bylaws. And I think that's the key for me. Councils need to make decisions based on their policies, not, you know, the loudest voice they hear in the room. And so I'm really pleased that this council has put in a strong policy to go forward to guide them and guide the community. You know, and I'm not saying those policies should stay static. And if the community sees a change that they want to bring forward, you bring it through a policy change. That creates a nice public conversation. That way council can be comfortable knowing, is this the voice of the broader community? And then go forward. So I think for me, that's the biggest thing, getting the council focused on policy-driven decision rather than purely just ad hoc, which creates all kinds of problems and is not good guidance and leadership for the community. And I'm hoping that's the way this community goes forward.
1: Some strong candidates have stepped up to be the next Lord Mayor of Niagara-on-the-Lake. What are some challenges that you think that this new council and new mayor will face?
2: Yeah, I think building on the policy work. So as we've done the work in the last term, now we need to fill that out more with, for example, we've got an official plan that's been sent to the province for approval. Everything looks really good. The next step for council would be to start putting a comprehensive bylaw together that really guides that. And so that's going to be hard work, but that's going to be important to get done. And I think if council, the challenge that the new leadership's going to have is to working with the community to get those things across the finish line. And I think that can be done. I think it's exciting. I think there's lots of great opportunities that have been set up through the work of the previous council. I hope that the new council takes that opportunity and really runs forward with it, because that'll help them cement the policy-focused decision-making that I think is so important for a municipality. That focus on policy helps you drive budgets in a more responsible manner, and I think that's the biggest challenge. I would add to it that tied to that is, I bring up budget, infrastructure funding is a huge challenge. Niagara-on-the-Lake has a gap of infrastructure funding that has to be closed within the next 10 to 20 years. I think that's going to be another challenge for the group coming forward. board as well.
1: Is there a candidate that you are endorsing at this time?
2: No, not at this time. As I said, there's a couple people that have come forward. Their names are on the list. I look forward to the debate that gets structured in the community. I hope it's based on accurate information. I am concerned about the quality of information. I think there's poor information that gets spread, unfortunately, through social media channels. I think that's why the town really pushed towards having Niagara-like news, where people could, residents can actually just go look up the information themselves, read not an editorialized version of what the facts are, maybe even read the report, and then come to the table, better prepared, just as the councillors do. I'm not prepared to endorse anybody at this time.
1: Well, Lord Mayor, we really appreciate your time. And if there is any misinformation, if you're hearing misinformation out there, you want to set things straight, you've always got an avenue here on the show.
2: Well, you've always been great. I've appreciated the support over the years, and thank you very much for what you do in our community, staff. Much appreciated.
1: Thank you, Lord Mayor. Enjoy the rest of your day.
2: You too. Thanks. Have a great day.
1: You
2: Bye-bye.
1: Too. Niagara-on-the-Lakes Lord Mayor Gary Zalepa not seeking re-election for this municipal election, still very committed to the community. Time now to head off to the newsroom. This is CKTV News.
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3: Good morning, I'm Matt Holmes. A little less humid today. Right now we're sitting at 19 degrees. Coming up, another Marineland beluga has died. Frustration with Metrolinx and volunteers head home. First check on traffic.
4: Up to speed on the QEW, that remains the same through Niagara region. We have lift bridges down now at Queenston Street, the Homer Bridge, so you can either use that or the Skyway. Now, over the Burlington Skyway, we see some volume over top the bridge through to Fairview and Plains Road. And if you're traversing the east end of Hamilton, keep in mind that we have a closure of Main Street in Ottawa, a major intersection, all because of the LRT project. 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
3: In news, we start in Chicago, where Shedd Aquarium says two whales have died. One of them came from Marineland. Officials say Rain, who was moved from Marineland to Shedd back in mid-August, died yesterday. A second whale, Beethoven, who had already been living there, also passed away. At this time, they're doing tests to figure out the cause of death in each case. This is now the second whale from Marineland that has died since being moved. Pikachu died at Shedd from dehydration last week. If you depend on the midday or evening weekday GO trip, you'll need to change your plans as of next week. CKTV's Bonnie Heslop explains.
5: Metrolinx saying starting September the 8th, that's on Tuesday, they're cutting two weekday trips heading in and out of Niagara Falls. That means there will be just one train traveling to and from Niagara Monday to Friday. Weekend service will not change, although the times for the trains will be altered. Niagara Falls NDP MPP Wayne Gates says they don't need a reduction in trains, they need an increase.
6: We need it for our residents who are working in Toronto. We also need it for the tourists to come to Niagara Falls. September, October, November are beautiful months here in Niagara Falls and right across Niagara, with Niagara Lake, Fort Erie, to get people to come to Niagara Falls.
5: Metrolinx says the changes are temporary and they're due to ridership numbers as well as crew and equipment availability. They suggest taking the GO Bus Route 12, which connects two trains at the Burlington GO station. Reporting for CKTV News, I'm Bonnie Heslop.
3: It's a very difficult situation. That's how the executive director of Flowers Canada describes the new 50% U.S. tariffs. Andrew Moore says $210 million in annual exports are at risk, and whether you like it or not, the U.S. is a big buyer.
7: The reality is that the market size for the United States is just so much larger than it is in Canada, that in order to continue that growth, some farms don't really have much of a choice but to look there to expand their sales. I mean, for context, there's farms in the region that produce more of their flour than all of Canada can consume. So even if they were the only guy doing that product, there wouldn't be enough Canadians to use all of it.
3: 50% of total Canadian flower production is shipped to the States, with some major greenhouses relying on U.S. exports for up to 100% of their business. Flowers Canada are warning that the Canadian counter-tariffs might inadvertently raise costs for local greenhouses by penalizing imported American supply items such as cardboard and packaging. This while Trump was at it again yesterday talking about the trade war. He says previous deals were unfair and claimed that we were taking advantage of the U.S. farmers and other industries.
8: You know, Canada's been ripping off the United States for many, many years, for decades, many decades. We lost anywhere from $60 to $100 billion with Canada.
3: Trump went on to say that Canada is the toughest country to negotiate with, and that includes China. A group of volunteers have left the area after a busy few weeks. Team Rubicon Canada coming into St. Catharines and Lincoln last month to help out with flood cleanup. Misha Kaplan is the CEO of the Humanitarian Response Group. He says that they were called in by city officials to assist residents, and they ended up serving 175 households. Kaplan says 60 of those were cases where they completely teared out a flooded basement.
9: In St. Catharines, I think what we really found was just this, how surprised people were to have experienced this, you know, individuals that had never had to worry about that kind of flooding before and were just overwhelmed with how extensive it was, how extensive the damage was.
3: Team Rubicon is made up of military veterans, first responders, and skilled volunteers. And feminist icon Gloria Steinem is dead at the age of 92.
10: The activist, who dedicated her life to issues from reproductive rights to workplace inequality, passed away Wednesday at her home in New York City. She appeared on Meet the Press on NBC September 10th, 1972. And said the women's movement is not a militant movement because militant connotes violence. She said those she opposed
11: are those individuals who have usurped control of our lives and who in general turn out to be that 3% of the population, which is white, male, over 30, and college educated. And that is the pool from which we have taken our leadership, in fact, which I think goes a long way to explaining the poverty of the leadership.
10: Her official Instagram page announced the news of her passing this morning.
3: For more local news that matters, go to cktpnews.com. In sports, a big bounce-back win for the Blue Jays. Toronto beating Cleveland 11-0. The Jays now a game and a half back of the Guardians for the final wildcard spot in the American League. The teams will play again tonight. Canadian Felix Auger-Aliassime playing his second-round match at the U.S. Open today. And Kawhi Leonard now looks set to join the Raptors again in Toronto. Kawhi fined $700,000 by the NBA yesterday as part of their salary cap investigation of Los Angeles. He'll pay his fine and move on. This while the Clippers, they were stripped of 5 first-round picks and fined $30 million. Your weather's next.
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3: Forecast, mostly clouds today, 27 degrees, feeling like 35 when you factor in the humidity. We could see a shower or a thunderstorm pop up as well. Tonight down to 19. Tomorrow, a mix of sun and cloud. There is a chance of an early shower, but 24 is going to feel like 30 in the afternoon. A sun cloud mix in 23 on Saturday. A mix of sun and cloud up to 23 degrees for Sunday.
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0: This is Steph Vivier in the morning.
1: Well, it is the 3rd of September. Great call, Greg. It's also the wedding anniversary of the lovely Ruth Unruh and her partner, Renee. I think 37 years. So, happy anniversary.
2: The day she'll always remember.
1: That's right. I think that's, this song is why they got married on the 3rd of September. Mama, it was the 3rd of September. That's right. And they got married at what I don't know what it was called at the time, but it's now the Hawk Golf Course. They got married there and then they teed off like 2 hours later or something. So they like golf. That's what they like.
3: I guess so.
1: They like what they like. Mm. Gene Velez is here. Good morning, Gene.
3: Good morning.
1: We do have a quick task to take care of before we start chatting, yes, if that's okay.
3: Do I have something to tell you?
1: Oh.
2: Well, caller 9, please.
1: Caller 9 for this $100 OLG voucher, 905-688-2582, 905-688-2582. I love it. Are we spilling tea, or what are we doing?
3: No, I got out of my car this morning, and the parking lot smelled like a spa. And as I was standing there getting my knapsack out with all my notes, I could hear, like chimes, in the wind, making that nice spa sort of sound.
1: Yeah.
3: And it smelled beautiful.
1: Lovely.
3: And in the background, very relaxing music.
1: Uh-huh.
3: And a woman approached me and asked me if I was here for my Thai foot massage. I don't know where that beautiful smell came from, but it's quite incredible.
1: It's possible. Mm-hmm. It's coming from Greg's car.
2: It's wafting.
3: Oh, you got it detailed yesterday.
2: Yes, I did.
3: Well, that explains everything. The smell is gone. The spa is here.
1: That's right. It's spa-like qualities all around. They did do some magic there, Gene.
3: Yeah, no kidding.
1: If we could get
3: the smell is totally gone?
1: The smell's totally gone.
3: Oh, wow.
2: Gone.
1: Never to be smelt again.
3: My boys love the smell of good detailing in the morning.
1: it's a tremendous feat. The video is now up at Steph Vivier in the morning on Instagram and Facebook if you want to see my true reaction to the smell.
3: Oh, I have to see that.
1: Yesterday. What's coming up on the show today, Gene?
3: This coming long weekend. It is a tradition.
1: It's a long weekend.
3: It is. It's a tradition in Burlington, Canada's largest rib fest.
1: Mm-hmm.
3: Ribs and corn on the cob. And
1: get your toothpicks handy.
3: It's big. I mean, they've got like 45 vendors from all over North America. So we're going to talk to one of the co-organizers because, you know me, it's all about the food for me.
1: Mm-hmm.
3: But this one is really good. I mean, the rib fests around Southern Ontario are good. But this one is just a notch higher.
1: How do you, I don't know. To me, they all taste the same.
3: Well, really?
1: Is that rude?
3: No.
1: Okay, I don't.
3: No, I mean, if they taste the same to you, that's how you...
1: I also, what am I getting, one rib from every place? I'm going to get so full. I can't get a half rack from somewhere.
3: Yeah, you can't get just one.
1: But that's all I can eat.
3: I know.
1: You know? I can't eat more than a half rack of ribs.
3: 2 years ago, I was there, and I wanted to try a beef rib.
1: Okay.
3: But again, you had to get like five.
1: Yes, and they should just sell them in singles.
3: I just want one.
1: Yeah.
3: And everybody looked at each other and went,
1: You got to team up, I guess. Go with a team of six. You get a half rack at every place.
3: Mm-hmm.
1: You divvy them up. You go from there. I guess that's the only way to do it.
3: Now, when I was there 2 years ago, I really liked what they did with the corn on the cob. Because this guy was like roasting it. And it was getting, it was juicy.
1: Mm.
3: And then he said, would you like butter? And I said, yeah, of course. So he grabbed it by a tong and dipped it into this bucket of butter. Oh.
1: Corn on the cob is really just a butter delivery system, you know? So that's truly great. What else is on the show, Gene?
3: That's it.
1: Oh, okay. Well, that's fine.
3: No.
1: Thank you for coming, and see you later.
3: No. We've got lots more. Unfortunately, we're going to have to talk about yet another whale. Who died
1: in
3: Chicago.
1: And not alone. So was one of the whales from Marineland along with a whale who was already
3: there.
1: There. So it's very, I don't want to call it suspicious, but a really interesting case of what's going on. Is there something wrong at that aquarium?
3: Yeah.
1: Did one of the Marineland whales bring something with it and infect another whale, or is it purely coincidence?
3: Yeah. And last week, another Marineland whale died there.
1: Yes. Same aquarium. They took 10, and two of the 10 that they have taken have passed away.
3: The nightmare continues to unfold. And also the war of words. Trump yesterday, he said he couldn't remember Doug Ford's
1: name. Well, we think he was talking about Doug Ford.
3: Yeah.
1: He was mentioning some slob.
3: Some slob. So we'll talk about that a little bit.
1: Is that the worst thing? You know, somebody is mentioning you and they can't remember your name and they, I mean, you just don't want that to be the adjective that comes up.
3: You know what? People always have a different, see, like the guy who cuts my hair has gone on an extended vacation.
1: And okay.
3: Like I really need a haircut.
1: Yeah.
3: And he also does my eyebrows.
1: Okay.
3: And I'm in the elevator in the condo yesterday. I hope you remember this guy. And this friend of mine in the building, he starts laughing. And I said, what's so funny? He goes, look at your eyebrows. You look like that old juicer guy. Remember him? With the bushy eyebrows. What,
1: was it Jack LaLanne?
3: No, it was the juicer guy.
1: It was the juicer guy.
3: Yeah.
1: Oh, I remember the commercials, but I can't remember the name.
3: No, he had really big eyebrows. And so I kind of looked at mine this morning and went, well, they're not quite there, but he does have a point.
1: Oh, yeah, yeah. It was Jay Cordich,
3: there
1: the juice man.
3: Yeah, the juice man.
1: The juice man. Oh, yeah. He had some. You know what the great thing about having eyebrows like that, though, is if it's raining, you don't really need an umbrella.
3: Okay, true.
1: Keeps the rest of the face dry. Thanks, Gene.
3: Okay, I'll see you at 9 o'clock.
1: Will you? If the eyebrows keep growing.
3: I'm going back out into the parking lot so I can just relax.
1: Just go see the lady. Mm-hmm. She'll help you out with those. We were looking for some caller number, Greg.
2: Caller 9 was Angelo in the Falls.
1: Angelo! Congratulations, you have a $100 OLG voucher to play Lotto Max tomorrow evening.
2: Declared that he would share, by the way.
1: Angelo.
3: Oh, Angelo.
1: You're our kind of winner.
3: Share and quit your job.
1: That's right. But share first.
4: Let's start with delays in Hamilton, because that's where we're seeing slowdowns on the eastbound 403 in Ancaster, starting at Highway 6 south or Garner Road. Delays all the way through to the Aldershot area past Highway 6. On the Toronto-bound QEW, well, actually getting onto it from the Red Hill first, we are seeing slowdowns past Barton, or at least the railway crossing, and then Toronto-bound QEW between Nikola Tesla Boulevard and Fairview and Plains Road in Burlington, some slowdowns. Jumpstart helps kids across Canada access sport and play, so more kids can get into the game. Learn more at jumpstart.canadiantire.ca. I'm Jody Thornton. This is your CKTB News traffic update.
5: Forecast, mostly clouds today, 27 degrees, feeling like 35 when you factor in the humidity. We could see a shower or a thunderstorm pop up as well. Tonight down to 19. Tomorrow, a mix of sun and cloud. There is a chance of an early shower, but 24 is going to feel like 30 in the afternoon. A sun cloud mix in 23 on Saturday. A mix of sun and cloud up to 23 degrees for Sunday.
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0: This is Steph Vivier in the morning.
1: Well, it's been an interesting week, to say the least, when it comes to the rhetoric coming from the U.S. president, starting with the renaming in that country of Lake Ontario. And then it became, you know, a battle. Which tech companies were going to change the name, which weren't. A hero amongst them, MapQuest, popped up saying we're not changing it. And because of that, people started downloading MapQuest. Now, MapQuest is a Canadian company, or not a Canadian company, rather. But I've read some interesting think pieces as well throughout the week about how if we want to state our displeasure about the things that are coming at our country, we should look for alternatives, Canadian alternatives, in terms of our social media and other apps that we use. But how easy is it to do that? Joining us now to walk us through it is Professor David Soberman with the Rotman School of Management at the University of Toronto. Good morning, Professor.
16: Good morning.
1: Thank you so much for joining us.
16: No problem. It's my pleasure.
1: Okay. So, you know, this is an interesting idea, right, where we get attacked by the U.S. in terms of the war of words and now these tariffs. And so we want to go to the store and we want to look for products that say made in Canada. But, you know, a lot of the products that we use most every single day are the ones that are in our hands on our phone. How easy is it to find alternatives that are not American?
16: It's very difficult. And the reality is that the vast majority of those products were developed and have been commercialized by American companies, and they're being used the world over. So that it's not an easy fix, as it might be, for example, when you're in the grocery store.
1: Yeah, I mean, we can see that tagline. Now, I mentioned MapQuest, and that is an American company, but for some reason, you know, Canadians have really clung to this idea that they're sort of supporting us in terms of not changing the name of Lake Ontario.
16: Well, for sure. I mean, there's two different levels. One is who is the actual owner of the company, but the other is what's their position on certain topics that are important to us. So you may have certain companies that are American owned, but they take a much more progressive or global position on topics like this, as MapQuest has, and that provides a basis for you to make a decision. So in some ways, you're sort of using your decision about what you use as a way of sending a message. And I think that's probably an easier thing to do.
1: Mm-hmm.
16: The reality is it doesn't matter whether you're in China or you're in Europe or you're in Southeast Asia or you're in Africa. People are using Google. People are using Facebook. People are using all of the standard social media applications that have become popular worldwide. I guess TikTok is Chinese, but it seems like it would be quite strange to move to TikTok as a basis to protest against America.
1: Yeah, I mean, I guess that's the one to go to, though, because you've got Meta, which is Mark Zuckerberg, with Facebook and Instagram, and just like the idea of him sort of cozying up to the U.S. president as he has over the last year and a half after kind of an abrupt change, right? Because it was just a few years ago that they completely deplatformed Donald Trump, and that was what motivated him to start his Truth Social platform.
16: Yes, you've got a very good point. I mean, I guess What I would hope, and I know that most people probably don't agree with this, but perhaps just simply using social media less and trying to sort of communicate with our devices with each other is probably better than spending all this time on social media. The reality is, though, that there's it's quite difficult to leave the social media where you already have created an existence, because you've got all kinds of links with your friends. And when you try to move to a new social media platform where you haven't been active, suddenly the links aren't there. And it's precisely the links that make a social media platform valuable.
1: And we've definitely had some issues with the links and Canadians getting paid for that. You mentioned Google, Professor. That's the one, right? I know I love all of their products. That's where I'm going. I even do a little segment on the show here called Professor Google, where I look things up. Is there a sort of an alternative for Google?
16: Well, that's interesting. I guess if you have an old enough computer, you might be able to reactivate your Netscape browser, which actually was developed. I think it's either Latvia or Estonia. But to be honest, I mean, I think that they were actually acquired by either Google or Microsoft, and they don't exist anymore. The reality is that the vast majority of these items are all U.S.-based. Now, I guess Mozilla Firefox is sort of an open system browser, so people from all over the world are contributing to it. But similar to most of the other social media we've discussed, it's the vast majority of the people that have contributed to it are American, and it's U.S.-based. So it becomes very, very difficult to try to do that. One thing I would say is I think the whole idea of trying to sort of make a statement, if you're a Canadian consumer, should be to try to find areas where you can make a statement, but where it doesn't completely make your life unpleasant. So if we're starting to talk about social media, we're starting to talk about mobile phones, that's an area where you pay a big price. But you can do enough when you go into a grocery store or into a mass merchandiser, or when you make decisions about where you're taking a vacation, and those really sting. So Canadians don't necessarily need to switch away from things that they find almost irreplaceable when they make these decisions to send a statement to the U.S. administration.
1: Yeah, it's an interesting point. Talking to Professor David Soberman with the Rotman School of Management at the University of Toronto. And we've done that, right, Professor? We've seen the numbers in terms of Canadians not crossing the border, you know, about 25% on average since this all started about a year and a half ago. What about when it comes to shopping? Because it is increasingly, there's, you know, been some news about Staples and the Ontario government's use of that platform for teacher school supplies. And, you know, over and over, I hear, you know, it coming up that, well, that's not a Canadian company. And that's not always the kind of conversation that we've had in the past. And now, so people are paying more attention.
16: Yes, well, that's actually a very good point. So, for example, Canadian Tire does have a pretty good storefront, and you can get a lot of things there. Maybe not school supplies to the degree that you need them, but Canadian Tire is a fully Canadian company. And so if you don't want to sort of go onto Amazon or onto the Walmart website or the Costco website and you want to actually buy from a purely Canadian company, Canadian Tire's not a bad option. The other thing that I would also say is one of our big tech success stories is Shopify, which means a lot of the storefronts that you see for smaller retailers are actually activated using Shopify software. So if you know of a local retailer that actually has a storefront, there's a good chance that that's entirely Canadian. So that's another way that you can make a statement. So when it comes to shopping, I think we're much better equipped than when it comes to moving away from social media.
1: Okay, well, there's some great points and options there for us, Professor. Do you think there is a opportunity here for a tech company? I know there's like Gander Social. That one's relatively new. You know, the idea that there could be just a Canadian-specific social media company. Do you think there's like room here because of this climate?
16: Well, there's always room. But as I said, one of the most important things with social media is that there are very strong network effects, which means the value of belonging to a network is directly proportional to the number of people that are already on the network. And this is why these companies have become so strong and so successful, whether it's Amazon, whether it's Meta. It's because once you establish a network, it's almost very difficult to displace them because the value of belonging to the network is a function of all the people that already belong to it. And that makes the challenge of trying to displace them not impossible, but extremely difficult. Usually you have to offer some really great advantage in terms of functionality. Mm-hmm. What I would argue is that the desire to buy Canadian now is certainly an advantage, but first of all, is it a huge functional advantage? No. And the second thing, is it going to have a long-term resilience? And I think not. I mean, I guess I'm more optimistic, and I think there is going to be a softening of the trade war, and eventually we're going to see some kind of an agreement between Canada and the U.S. because we're two huge countries. We've lived beside each other for much more than a century, and our prosperity is largely driven by trading and by getting along with them.
1: This has been an interesting conversation. Professor, thanks for joining the show.
16: No problem. It was my pleasure.
1: Thank you. Professor David Soberman joining us this morning with the Rotman School of Management, the University of Toronto. He's a Canadian National Chair in Strategic Marketing. Coming up, we'll have a different professor with us. We'll talk with Professor Marvin Ryder and get a look at the business stories of the week. And we'll get all the details, the delicious details about Greek Fest here on CKTV News.
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5: Good morning, I'm Matt Holmes. It's a touch cooler than yesterday, but it's still pretty warm out there today. Right now it's 19 degrees. Coming up, concerns from the flower industry. Charles on more money and an expected appeal in Vegas. First check on traffic.
4: Well, delays in the east end of Hamilton as the link traverses over to the downbound Red Hill by Mud Street up on the mountain. We're seeing some slowdowns there. And then delays just as you approach the QEW past Barton Street around the loop around ramp. Then Toronto bound QEW delays over the Burlington Skyway through to Fairview and Plains Road and past there as well. Now we do have some delays eastbound on Highway 58 past the tunnel to watch out for. For more traffic, go to cktvnews.com. Starting Friday at Shoppers Drug Mart, get up to $900 off when redeeming up to 500,000 PC Optima points during the Super Redemption event. Details in store. I'm Jody Thornton. 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
5: In news, an American aquarium that took 10 belugas from Marineland says two more whales have died.
19: Shedd Aquarium in Chicago says one whale, Rain, came from Marineland in mid-August, while the other, Beethoven, was already a decades-long resident there. Both died yesterday afternoon after urgent attempts to save them failed. Shedd said tests are underway to figure out what happened. Marineland and several other aquariums recently completed an unprecedented relocation of 30 captive belugas and four dolphins to five destinations in the U.S. and Spain. Another Marineland beluga, Pikachu, died at the same Chicago facility last week after it became severely dehydrated.
5: Niagara's greenhouse growers, meantime, are on edge as new 50% U.S. tariffs are now in effect. Executive Director of Flowers Canada, Andrew Morse, says $210 million in annual exports are at risk.
20: We're expecting about $150 million of that $210 Canadian impact to be felt here at home in Ontario, and the vast majority of that's going to be in Niagara as the center of floral production for the province. Some of the largest exporters of this product are in the region or surrounding areas, and the implications are significant. Some of these farms are almost entirely focused on servicing that market. Some of them can be 70, 80, 90% export focused. That's a significant impact for them to find a solution for.
5: 50% of total Canadian flower production is shipped to the U.S., with some major greenhouses relying on U.S. exports for up to 100% of their business. In response to the crisis, Ottawa unveiling a $7.5 billion emergency support package to help some businesses. Starting September 8th, Metrolinx is cutting 2 weekday Niagara GO train trips. The reduction leaves just one train traveling to and from the region Monday to Friday. Commuters will need to rely on GO bus routes now during the week. St. Catharines NDP MPP Jenny Stevens is calling for the Premier to take action.
2: Doug Ford has repeatedly allowed Metrolinx to overspend taxpayers' dollars while under-delivering on timelines and services. I will continue to call on this government for a full public inquiry into Metrolinx to stop this unacceptable bureaucracy from trampling on the hardworking people of Niagara while wasting their time and money.
5: When Premier Ford announced the Destination Niagara strategy last year, he highlighted transportation development as one of the key strategies or core pillars. Ford committed to improving and expanding GO Transit options to the Niagara region at that time. The Bank of Canada set to unveil a new bill today featuring an image of King Charles.
21: This is the first Canadian paper currency to feature Charles, whose image replaces that of the late Queen Elizabeth. The bank was directed by former Prime Minister Justin Trudeau's government to feature the king in its next redesign process. The reigning monarch has been featured on Canadian bills since 1935. The Royal Canadian Mint has produced coins featuring King Charles since 2023. The king ascended to the throne in September 2022 after the death of his 96-year-old mother, who'd reigned for 70 years.
5: Kids are heading back into the classroom next week. Some youth and parents might be a little bit worried about bullying this year in the school. Ann Farrell is associate professor in child and youth studies at Brock University. She says it's important to have an open line of communication with your kids to make sure they're sharing their concerns with you. Farrell also notes that parents should be talking to their children about what to do when they see a friend being bullied.
22: Maybe they are afraid to step in because they think maybe they're going to be the next target, or maybe they feel like, okay, I had nothing to do with that. I don't need to do anything about it. But I think thinking that there is a lot of power in witnessing and being a bystander. And I think if that larger peer group step in and show, like, no, we're not going to tolerate this behavior, that can really be powerful in stopping bullying incidents.
5: Farrell adds that if parents notice their child not wanting to go to school or claiming that they're sick, that might be a sign of bullying. And Dwayne Keefe D. Davis is adamant about appealing his conviction following the Tupac murder trial.
23: You don't know me, I've been stressing in the spotlight. I want the fame, but the industry's a lot like
24: a jury in Las Vegas found the 63-year-old former gang member guilty of first-degree murder with the use of a deadly weapon following closing arguments on Monday. The jury took 90 minutes to deliberate the verdict, but it only took seconds for Davis to announce his plans to appeal the ruling. The trial lasted for 10 days and featured testimony from 27 witnesses. Prosecutors argue that Davis obtained a gun and orchestrated the violent shooting of Shakur and Marion Shug Knight after the rapper fought with Davis' nephew, Orlando Anderson, at the MGM Grand on the night of September the 7th, 1996.
5: For more local news that matters, go to cktvnews.com. In sports, Vladdy showed up big time last night. 3-for-4, a home run, 5 RBIs on the game. That's his biggest game of the season. Toronto beating the Guardians 11-0 in Cleveland. The Jays are now a game and a half back of Cleveland for that final wild card spot in the American League. The two teams will play again tonight. Over to the NBA. It looks like the road is clear now for Kawhi Leonard to join the Raptors in Toronto. Kawhi fined $700,000 by the league yesterday in a salary cap investigation against the Clippers. He'll pay his fine and move on. This while LA were stripped of 5 first-round picks and fined $30 million. And over to the U.S. Open, Canadian Felix Auger-Aliassime is playing a second-round match today in New York. Your weather's next.
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5: Forecast, mostly clouds for the day. A chance of a shower or a thunderstorm popping up again through the afternoon. 27, feeling like 35. Tonight, a low down to 19. Tomorrow, 24 degrees with the shower and thunderstorm risk ending early in the day. Then we'll get some sunshine by the afternoon, a high of 24. A mix of sun and cloud, 23 on Saturday. Sun, cloud, mix, and 23 on Sunday. Monday, Labor Day, a mix of sun and cloud, and 22.
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0: This is Steph Vivier in the morning.
1: Oh, you know it's Labor Day weekend just about, and the siren song of that Greek music calls us all to enjoy this year's Greek festival. Joining us now to get the celebration started is Harry Kerosis. Good morning, Harry.
2: Good morning, Steph. How are you today?
1: I'm so good. How are things going? How is the preparation going?
2: Awesome. We're busy, but we're looking forward to a great weekend.
1: Absolutely. Everyone looks forward to Greek Festival every year. You know, we're a little sad the summer's coming to an end, but what a cherry on top of it with Greek Fest. How many years is this?
2: We started in 2006, so had a couple of years off between COVID years, but so this will be, what, our 18th?
1: Wow. Okay. Good stuff. Okay, break it down. It all gets started tomorrow, right?
2: We do. Tomorrow we're on 4 to 11, and Saturday 3 to 10, 3 to 10 on Sunday, and Monday 2 to 7. And tomorrow we've got a DJ dance party theme in the evening, which is new for us, as well as all of our traditional offerings that we normally have for entertainment, dancers performing from our community and other Greek communities in Ontario and as far away as Montreal.
1: Love it. So it's a big, fat Greek dance party tomorrow night.
2: Absolutely.
1: Okay. Well, this is it, right? We love the food, but it's really about the community when it comes down to it, Harry. I think that's what people connect to most.
2: Yeah, so it's a great outdoor festival, fantastic food, great drink, lots of desserts, a chance for people to connect, you know, to wrap up the summer before, you know, kids are heading off to school and typical work week start for everybody. We've got a lot of great offerings this year. We've got our authentic favorites, gyro, chicken souvlaki, moussaka, kokkinistou lamb, shanks, spanakopita, Greek salad, pita wraps, and our Greek fries are back. And we've got baklava, galaktovourika desserts, cookies, Greek frappe coffee, so lots of food offerings. And also on the community theme, we've partnered up this year once again with Community Care, so we're accepting perishable good donations at the bins on site, and we've also partnered up with Community Crew. So Community Care is a community food bank that helps people in need, and they are Community Care itself is very much in need. There's a lot of a lot of demand for help for food, sustenance, and whatnot these days. So anything that anybody can bring is appreciated. Community Crew is another food aid organization. What they do is they actually bring lunches and food into schools for kids that maybe don't have enough food, and they serve a really great purpose. So we partnered up with them this year, and what we're doing for both is we're offering up TAP, you know, $2, $5 donations, which will be split equally between Community Care and Community Crew throughout the festival grounds over the weekend, and we hope people can support. Both are excellent, worthy causes that help many people in Niagara.
1: Oh, I love it. Yeah, that really does go to the community spirit of all of this, Harry. You've also got some fun raffles happening.
2: Yeah, we've got our raffle back this year. It's fantastic. It's $10 per raffle ticket. The grand prize is a Greek getaway for two to Athens, Santorini, and Crete, 12 days, 10 nights, and it's valued at $9,000. Other prizes for the raffle include a $5,000-plus diamond ring, a $2,000 travel voucher, a men's Navy SEALs watch, and $1,000 cash. And the draw

0: will take place on Monday at 7:30, so people can stop by, pick up their tickets at the festival when they're there.
1: Okay, good stuff. You've got free admission, free parking. What's better than that? People need to know anything about getting down there?
0: Well, we've got parking on site, and we also have an overflow lot with a shuttle bus from Holy Cross School, which is really not that far. If somebody wants to walk, it's less than a five-minute walk. So we have plenty of parking, both on site and a five-minute walk away. We've got a kids zone operating all through the weekend with bouncy rides, games, and whatnot for kids. Ice Dogs are going to be present, and there's a chance to win some tickets through them when they're there over the weekend. We've got lots of things going on site. Dance performances, as I said, occur daily, multiple times a day, and the dance troops are from our community, Hamilton, London, Montreal, Kitchener, from a number of different places. So we're very excited with the entertainment offerings we have. And we have a live Greek band Saturday, Sunday, and Monday.
1: Not to be missed, St. Catherine Greek Orthodox Church, 585 Niagara Street, starts tomorrow night at 4, runs all the way through the weekend. Harry, thank you so much. Best of luck with the festival.
0: Thanks, Steph.
1: All right. Niagara Greek Fest is back. Enjoy it this Labor Day weekend. Let's take a look at the roads now.
2: Well, thanks to traffic spotters, we're learning more why we're seeing those heavy delays on the eastbound 403 in Ancaster up on Hamilton Mountain. Major slowdowns causing delays all because of problems in the left lane, or at least partially blocking it. We have a truck with a wheel off from what it appears to be there right before the link. If you're on the eastbound link before the Red Hill at Mud Street, we have major delays there just as you're about to go down the hill and then onto the Toronto-bound QEW. After that, delays over the Burlington Skyway. Jumpstart helps kids across Canada access sport and play, so more kids can get into the game. Learn more at jumpstart.canadiantire.ca. I'm Jody Thornton. 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
3: Forecast not as humid as yesterday, but still a chance of a shower or thunderstorm popping up this afternoon. 27 feeling like 35 the high today. 19 degrees the low overnight. Tomorrow 24 degrees with Humidex making it feel like 30 in the afternoon. There's still going to be a chance of a shower early in the day, but hopefully some sun later on. A mix of sun and cloud through Saturday all the way through into next week at temperatures sit around the low 22 to 23 degree range.
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10: This is Steph Vivier in the morning.
1: Well, thank you so much for being along. And, you know, summertime, we're almost there where things get back to normal after Labor Day. It almost seems like an unofficial new year. So let's check back in with our good friend, Professor Marvin Ryder, to see how things are going in the world of business. Good morning, Professor.
11: Good morning, Steph.
1: All right. You've got a lot of updates for us this morning, Professor, and I think they really do kind of dovetail all together nicely. Let's start with the inflation numbers that we got last week.
11: Sure. We got it last Tuesday, and this was the inflation data for July. Remember, we're always 1 month late on this data. And to no one's surprise, inflation in July went up ever so slightly. It was 2.8% in June. It jumped up to 3% in July. Now, why? The number one driver of inflation in Canada was gasoline, which is 25%, let me say that again, 25% more expensive this year than a year ago. And why is that? Well, of course, that's the war in Iran, the closing of the Strait of Hormuz, and the resulting increase in oil prices. I noticed yesterday oil flirted with $90 a barrel. At one point last year, it was at $60 a barrel. This is what's driving inflation. Food inflation, people are always curious about that, was down in the month of July at 3.1%. It had been 3.9% in June. Now, that is still, in my estimation, too high, but moving in the right direction, and we like that. And all of these numbers I'm quoting to you are national numbers. Stats Canada does break it out by province, and the province with the lowest inflation in the month of July was Ontario. Our inflation rate in Ontario was only 2%. So there's lots of good news here on that front, but unfortunately, to see everything get back to normal, we really need that war in Iran to come to an end, and who knows when that's going to happen.
1: Yeah, still going to be a lot of pressure there, particularly when it comes to the gas, which we know affects so many other areas. Before we get to the Bank of Canada's announcement yesterday, I think let's get into StatsCan's reporting on our GDP, because I think it all works together.
11: Sure. So GDP is short for gross domestic product. In essence, I say to people, this is like your income for the country as a whole, and we'd like to see your income going up. In the second quarter of this year, our income, our GDP, grew at a rate, annualized rate of 3.3%. Now, that's excellent. And how excellent is it? It was the fastest growth of any nation of the G7, the seven biggest economies in the world. It was double the rate in the United States. It was better than France, better than England. It was really strong. And when they released this data, Stats Canada also revised the first quarter's GDP. Earlier this year, they had said there had been no growth at all. It had been flat in the first quarter of this year. But they revised that and said, no, it wasn't really quite that bad. They gave it an annualized rating of 0.5%. So all of this says that those people who are worried about Canada falling into a recession or perhaps even being in a recession, no, that's not the case. We've got growth. Things are doing fine, even though, again, we're not completely in control of the world around us.
1: Okay, and so both these inflation numbers and the GDP number all has to be considered when we talk about interest rates. And yesterday we had a Bank of Canada interest rate announcement.
11: Yes, and to no one's surprise, for the seventh consecutive meeting, the Bank of Canada leaders put their heads together and said, no change. We're going to leave interest rates at 2.25%. They meet again, by the way, on October 28th, so that's the rate that'll be in place for roughly two more months. Now, I should tell you that this doesn't bother me at all. Compared to the historical rate over the last 150 years, this is below that. Normally, Canadians would expect interest rates to be higher than 2.25%. I'm not saying they're having a sale. I'm not saying it's a bargain, but this is actually a pretty good rate. Tiff Macklem, the governor, was asked to speculate on when the rates might change and how the rates might change. He refused to speculate that you expect that from a governor of the Bank of Canada, but he's modeled different kinds of circumstances that suggest the rate could go in either direction when and if it ever starts to move again. In other words, if things start getting out of control and we've got inflation, they'll have to raise rates. If we start getting closer to zero growth, they might have to cut rates. But for the moment, there's no change at all. So if you're thinking about buying a house, if you're thinking about financing a car, these are the rates you're going to have to live with. Work accordingly.
1: All right. So in the meantime, we are talking here to Professor Mervyn Ryder, business Professor Mervyn Ryder. In the meantime, with the backdrop of all of this, because anything could happen, a literal Trump card, we got to talk tariffs. It's been a couple of weeks since you've been on. And since that time, we had many tariffs levied against our goods heading into the U.S. And Canada is now planning to retaliate coming up next week on a long list of items. So how is that all working?
11: Well, can I start this way? Mr. Trump uses these tariffs, and yet the truth is he doesn't actually have the power to put these tariffs on anything. The President of the United States does not have this power. It's none by Congress, the Senate, and the House. Now, that hasn't stopped Donald Trump's team from searching through laws everywhere and finding obscure little laws, and it seems to allow him to put on those tariffs. Those tariffs then get challenged in court. The court comes along and says, no, you can't do this, and they reverse the direction, meanwhile causing a lot of turbulence. So the current round of tariffs are from something called the Smoot-Hawley Act of 1930. And in that act, it gives the president the power to put a tariff on a foreign nation who is treating American companies unfairly. Now, Mr. Trump has not gone on to list exactly what he's complaining about, but he's decided to put tariffs on $20 billion of Canadian goods. To put that in context, our trade with the United States is roughly $450 billion. So these tariffs are only on about 5% of the trade that we do with the United States. Now, we should also note that Trump's tariffs only affect the price of Canadian goods in the United States. They don't increase any prices here in Canada. By increasing those prices in the United States, consumers will do one of two things. They will either say, well, I've got no choice, I've got to buy this stuff, so I'll pay the higher prices, or they will look at the higher prices and say, can I find a cheaper alternative, perhaps an American-made product, and switch my purchases there. So that's what we're worried about. We tried to negotiate a deal. That fell apart for various reasons. And so what we said is, well, if you put these tariffs on $20 billion worth of Canadian goods, we're going to put tariffs on $20 billion U.S. dollars of American goods, and that's going to come into effect, I think it's next Tuesday. We've not actually seen the final list of products. We have heard of products being added and subtracted from the list, the most obvious of which was American seafood. It is no longer going to face a tariff. But when those get applied, these Canadian counter tariffs, yes, they will increase prices in Canada. And again, Canadians have the same choice. Do they keep buying them and pay the higher price, or do they switch to a domestic alternative? So, for instance, if they put a tariff on Vermont maple syrup, there is a domestic alternative, Quebec or Ontario maple syrup, and they could switch that way. But already in the United States, there are groups challenging Mr. Trump's decision to use the Smoot-Hawley Act in court. Those court cases take a while to go through, but I will not be shocked if they find that, again, he's acted incorrectly. So all of this does is cause uncertainty in the market. That's a big enemy to business. When we don't know what's going to happen 3, 6, 12 months down the road, we don't tend to take longer term actions. And that's the biggest effect from these counter tariffs. It isn't the increase in value of the goods, it is the uncertainty it causes in the market.
1: And there is a lot of that. And as you state, anything could happen at any time. Professor, always appreciate your insight.
11: Glad to be with you.
1: That is a business professor, Mervyn Ryder, joining us this morning. Okay, a little corrections corner for us. This morning, early, we were playing Does Greg Know the Dancing with the Stars cast members. You estimated, Greg, that you would know about 4 of the 16. Indeed, you did know 6 of the 16.
12: Now, yeah.
1: One of them was Tyler Cameron, who's from The Bachelorette show. You thought that he was from Modern Family. You were thinking of Jesse Tyler Ferguson.
12: Right.
1: That's who you were thinking of.
12: And on the show, his partner's name is Cameron.
1: That's right! So I could see how that would all get confused. Not a bad guess, but I'm still just letting you have 6 points.
12: Thank you.
1: All right.
12: Six.
1: News is coming next.
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3: Good morning, I'm Matt Holmes. News brought to you by George's Greek Village, where friends and family come together for great food. We still got a risk of some rain again this afternoon. Right now it feels like 29 degrees. Coming up, a tough update from a Chicago aquarium. Trump still taking shots and addressing bullying. First, check on traffic.
2: Delays continue on the downbound Red Hill just after Barton Street onto the QEW. Then on the QEW over the Burlington Skyway heading into Burlington, Toronto bound, we see slowdowns there over the bridge as well. Now, checking lift bridge conditions, we see bridges down now through St. Catharines. We do have one bridge that will be going up soon. That's in Port Weller along Lakeshore Road at the north end of the canal. Starting Friday at Shoppers Drug Mart, get up to $900 off when redeeming up to 500,000 PC Optimum points during the Super Redemption event. Details in store. I'm Jody Thornton. 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
3: In news, a second beluga from Marineland has now died. Shedd Aquarium in Chicago says that Rain, a beluga that moved to the U.S. in mid-August, passed away yesterday. Another whale that had already been living at the aquarium also died there. Now doing tests to try to figure out the cause of the two deaths. The whale that died last week, Pikachu, was severely dehydrated. There are no more belugas at Marineland. They have now shipped all 30 to various other facilities. The new U.S. tariffs on Canadian flowers is putting $200 million in exports at risk. CKTV's Bunny Heslop reports.
15: The executive director of Flowers Canada, Andrew Moore, says if the tariffs continue, jobs will be lost.
16: I mean, the sector is currently responsible for thousands of jobs in the region. And the reality is some of these businesses simply can't function in the long run without access to the U.S. market because of their size, or they have to scale in order to supply the Canadian market.
15: 50% of total Canadian flower production is shipped to the U.S., with some major greenhouse operations relying on U.S. exports for up to 100% of their business.
16: The U.S. is a very big market that likes a high-quality product. And that's exactly what we produce. We produce a very high quality product. We deliver it on time. We deliver it reliably.
15: To prevent American wholesalers from canceling their orders entirely, some major exporters are trying to negotiate agreements where the buyer and seller are splitting the 50% tariff penalty. Reporting for CKTB News, I'm Bonnie Heslop.
3: This is we go down to the States and inside the Oval Office. That's where U.S. President Donald Trump was taking aim at us again. Trump saying the U.S. has been getting ripped off by Canada for a long time.
17: It's a very unfair deal. They charge tremendous tariffs to our farmers. They take advantage of our farmers. They take advantage of our tourists. They take advantage of airlines.
3: Trump did go on to say that Canada is the toughest country to negotiate with, including China. Metrolinx announcing service cuts for the Niagara Falls GO Line starting September 8th. The agency is eliminating two weekday trips, which leaves just one daily train to and from Niagara from Monday to Friday. St. Catharines NDP MPP Jenny Stevens.
18: For almost a decade now, I've been calling on the government to increase services for two-way all-day go into Niagara. Today, we are taking 10 steps backwards. In June, I advocated for the train times to change out of St. Catharines Station to accommodate Niagara residents working in Toronto.
3: While the number of weekend trains stays the same, you can expect different departure times for the trains. Metrolinx says riders can use the GO Bus Route 12. That one connects the trains at the Burlington GO Station. A humanitarian response group has wrapped up their efforts in Niagara. Team Rubicon Canada coming into St. Catharines and Lincoln to help out with the flood cleanup. CEO Misha Kaplan says the group is made up of military veterans, first responders, and skilled volunteers. He says that they were called in by city officials to assist residents.
19: We served 175 households, about 60 of those were full basement muckouts where we were literally ripping up everything right down to the concrete foundation. In many of those cases, it was a wellness check or just dropping off a dehumidifier or some other sort of more limited thing, just helping move a really big piece of furniture. So overall, 175 different households. And as I say, about 60 of those were sort of full basement muckouts.
3: Areas of St. Catharines and Lincoln were flooded when major storms struck the area in late July and early August. Many residents are still working to repair that damage. And with the new school year ready to start, bullying may be a concern for parents and youth. An expert from Brock University says it can be a difficult time for many, and one of the keys is that you have to have an open line of communication with your youth. Ann Farrell is Associate Professor of Child and Youth Studies.
12: I think a big thing that parents can do is to kind of check in with their child about how school's going, how their activities are going, extracurriculars, for example, and having these conversations constantly. So in that way, if there is a strong communication, children will hopefully feel a little bit more comfortable sharing these experiences with parents and caregivers.
3: She notes that encouraging youth to get involved in extracurricular activities can help them develop positive friendships, Farrell adding that if parents notice their child not wanting to go to school or claiming that they're sick, that may be a sign of bullying. And feminist icon Gloria Steinem is dead at the age of 92. The activist who dedicated her life to issues from reproductive rights to workplace inequality passed away Wednesday at her home in New York City. Her official Instagram page announcing the news this morning. For more local news that matters, go to cktvnews.com. In sports, a big bounce-back win for the Blue Jays. Toronto beating Cleveland 11-0. The Jays now a game and a half back of the Guardians for the final wildcard spot in the American League. The teams will play again tonight. Canadian Felix Auger-Aliassime playing his second-round match at the U.S. Open today. And Kawhi Leonard now looks set to join the Raptors again in Toronto. Kawhi fined $700,000 by the NBA yesterday as part of their salary cap investigation of Los Angeles. He'll pay his fine and move on. This while the Clippers, they were stripped of 5 first-round picks and fine $30 million. Your weather's next.
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3: Forecast, mostly clouds for the day, a chance of a shower or a thunderstorm popping up again through the afternoon, 27, feeling like 35. Tonight, a low down to 19. Tomorrow, 24 degrees with the shower and thunderstorm risk ending early in the day. Then we'll get some sunshine by the afternoon, a high of 24. A mix of sun and cloud, 23 on Saturday. Sun, cloud, mix, and 23 on Sunday. Monday, Labor Day, a mix of sun and cloud, and 22.
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1: All right, welcome on in to our Thursday roundtable. It might just be an end table. We'll find out if Janice finds her way into the chat. But for now, though, we say good morning to Reverend Martha Lockwood. Good morning, Reverend.
0: Good morning, Steph. How are you doing? How was your damage last night, if there was any?
1: Well, you know, this is the first time I've been really affected by these storms. Our power went out at 6:15, and just getting text updates right now, still not up and running. So I might just hang out at the radio station for the rest of the day. No going home for me. So I had a nice cold shower this morning.
0: See, you should have gas water heater.
1: I mean, you know, it's already there. It's already tankless. What are we doing? You know, people do that cold shower thing though in the morning on purpose.
0: Yeah.
1: You know, they're doing that on purpose. Indeed. Bless their hearts. How are things with you?
0: Good. We kept an eye out, but we got some decent rainfall, but really nothing else. No tree limbs on the cars or power outages. Although I have a service later today, and I did print it early just in case the power went out. So.
1: Good idea. Very good idea. All right. Let's get into some of the news of the day today. Donald Trump once again talking about the tariff war in Canada. He says he doesn't need us. He also had a little bit of a mistake of saying that the Bank of Canada is not open in the U.S. Of course, the Bank of Canada is a federal institution. It is not a commercial bank. But I guess the point of it is that we don't allow American banks into our banking system. He also called Doug Ford a slob, so he was really on one yesterday. There's lots to choose from. I'll let you take it in any direction.
0: Well, basically, anything the man says is either a lie, or he's delusional, or uninformed, or all three. You know, he doesn't understand the banking system. Calling Doug Ford a slob with the way he looks most of the time? Come on. And that's just, when you don't have a well put together argument, you go for insults. And the fact is, Canada has not been treating the U.S. badly all these years. Again, he doesn't understand the agreements. And the one we're currently under, he negotiated. So it's just so tired. It's just getting so old. Like, turn the record over, Donald. We've heard it all before.
1: Yeah, and you wonder, though, if it does work on the American people, right? If you say something several times, if someone's not going to, you know, they're busy with their own lives, they're not going to take the time to research it or think about it any further, if it does start to become true to Americans.
0: Well, the electorate is lazy on both sides of the border. And, if you hear something at Tim Hortons, you're apt to believe it without doing any kind of research at all. And I know this personally from when I was on council here in Fort Erie. I was in favor of a somewhat controversial development project, and the stuff that was made up about me, oh my goodness, I would have been thrown out of the ministry. You know, I was in the back pocket of the developers, and I was getting a new condo, which I'm still waiting for. So, you know. and people who I know believed it. And, which shocked and sometimes hurt me if I respected the person. But it's I'm sure Americans believe it, because Canadians would believe something their leader said over and over and over and over again too. So. There you go.
1: One American who's not buying it is George Clooney at the Venice Film Festival, coming to the aid of Canadians, two Canadians in particular, two cadets who showed up in an advertisement that was then used by Pete Hegseth to mock the Canadian military. He's not backing down from the insult, but George Clooney says he's ashamed that someone representing the United States would act in this way.
0: Well, again, that's Hegseth is right out of Trump's playbook. He's a a washed up journalist who got this job and really doesn't have many qualifications. He did serve apparently, but what's your plan of getting out of Iran? That's my question. You know, it's so juvenile. It's so disrespectful. I had a friend who lives in Pennsylvania through Facebook apologized to me the other day, and she said, I'm so sorry that your country is being treated this way. And I said, well, it's tough. It's tough to take when there's things like what the wonderful folks at Gander did after 9/11. I have a retired firefighter in my congregation who went down to 9/11 with a group from Welland to help at Ground Zero. And even just a year or two ago when Southern California was on fire, lots of Canadians went down to help. And that's what we do. That's what we've done. And to be just disrespected, you can disagree with somebody, but to this level of juvenile disrespect it's sad. It's just sad and frustrating.
1: Well, it certainly seems unnecessary at times. All right, Reverend, we'll hold you over here. We got a quick break on the roundtable. It's 8:45, chatting with Reverend Martha Lockwood, and let's see what's happening out there on the roads.
2: As of last check, the Port Weller Bridge on Lakeshore is up over the Welland Canal. All other lift bridges are down, though, at this point, so no other delays expected, but you may as well stick to the Garden City Skyway if you're near the QEW. Eastbound delays on Highway 58, a bit of volume past the Thorold Tunnel, and then eastbound on the Lincoln-Alexander Parkway in the east end of Hamilton, some slowdowns right around Mud Street. More delays as you approach the Toronto-bound QEW. 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I'm Jody Thornton. 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
3: Forecast not as humid as yesterday, but still a chance of a shower or thunderstorm popping up this afternoon. 27 feeling like 35 the high today. 19 degrees the low overnight. Tomorrow, 24 degrees. With Humidex making it feel like 30 in the afternoon. There's still going to be a chance of a shower early in the day, but hopefully some sun later on. A mix of sun and cloud through Saturday all the way through into next week as temperatures sit around the low 22 to 23 degree range.
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1: All right, the round table is rounded out once again here. Reverend Martha Lockwood joining us. And we found Janice Arnold, the host of Life Unscripted. Life is Unscripted. Janice, was it an unscripted event that took you away from us?
17: It certainly was. It certainly was.
1: Well, we're glad to have you back now.
17: Busy times right now, and I apologize deeply.
1: No worries. We just are excited that you are joining us here. And we'll jump into something that Reverend Martha Lockwood wanted to chat about, which is the passing, the news being announced this morning that Gloria Steinem has passed away at the age of 92. What did she mean to you, Reverend?
0: I grew up, in spite of the time my parents were born, they were quite progressive. And as a kid, I remember her being at the forefront of the women's movement. She was part of the group that went and sat in the Oak Room at the Plaza Hotel, which was a men's only dining room. And several women marched up there, sat, and refused to leave until they were served. And that was kind of one of the sparks of the second wave of feminism. She was a pioneer, and her with Bella Abzug and Betty Friedan, they were the powerhouses of things that got changed. They established the National Women's Caucus in the U.S. She was one of the co-founders of Ms. Magazine. And Gloria was really the polished one. Betty Friedan and Bella Abzug were New Yorkers, and they were tough as nails, and they were loud, and sometimes people felt obnoxious. But Gloria had a polish to her. She was from Ohio originally, had that Midwestern smoothness, was a good listener, and did so much for the cause of women in and folks your age, Steph, and younger. You know, that name is often kind of foreign to them, and I think we owe her a debt of gratitude as women for furthering the cause of women in not only the United States but Canada as well.
1: Yeah, Janice, any thoughts on Gloria Steinem?
17: Oh, I agree completely. I grew up in the era where I was sort of going through school and going into my first jobs as the work of Gloria Steinem was really starting to, the effect was really starting to show. And, you know, I listen to what's happening to women in jobs today, and it still happens. Women are still looked at differently when they apply, especially for senior positions. But, you know, I worked in the world where, I had in one case a very, very qualified woman as a boss who had been working for many years at, this large corporation. And, you know, a man was promoted, who was skilled, but less so. And there was no thought then except sort of in the underground, even with women, that was, you know, wrong. Even in this, I'm talking about the early 80s, even then women were really still uncertain about asserting themselves at work and saying, hey, you know what? I deserve this job, or my boss should have gotten that job. We took it. And we just kept moving on. And Gloria Steinem was, for many people, a very scary woman. Even women, there were lots and lots of women. Didn't like Gloria Steinem. They found her a bit aggressive. They you know, there was still a sense in women themselves that we didn't deserve really to be, say, an executive, a president of a corporation, those kinds of things. And Gloria Steinem and the people at Bolitar just pushed and pushed and pushed. And I do believe that women in many ways are where we are today because of the work she did.
0: And in addition to being an activist, she was an excellent writer as well, and that needs to be noted. She was very talented, and you're saying about the 80s, Janice. I have a parishioner who, she's told me this story. In the 80s, in the mid 80s, she went for a car loan. She was making more money than her husband, but she needed his signature on the loan application because she might get pregnant and have a baby and then wouldn't have no source of income. And that's, you know, in 2026, that just sounds ludicrous to us, but it wasn't really that long ago.
1: Yeah, it's not, because I think we could only get our own credit cards in the 80s too, right? Like it's not that long ago.
17: What happened to my mother when my parents separated, my mom was not allowed to have a credit card. And so, you know, can you imagine not having, you know, a debit card and a credit card and all of those things today when that even back then, you know, chargebacks. That's what people used a lot to buy things. And to say to a woman all of a sudden, oh, no, sorry, you know, she had a job.
1: Yeah, yeah. And I'm sure a lot of women, you know, because of that financial control, we're not able to leave situations that they wanted to or should have left.
17: Yes. Yes.
1: All right. Well, a day to honor for sure. And thank you so much for your thoughts on that. Quickly, another beluga whale that has left Marineland has passed away at the same aquarium. This is Chicago's Jet Aquarium. Two whales died on Wednesday. One of them came from Marineland, but two of the beluga whales that came from Marineland passed away. So Pikachu died last week and Rain died on Wednesday, along with another whale that was already at the facility. Janice, still the right move to move these whales?
17: Well, I think they had to be moved. They would all have died at Marineland. I have no doubt about that. I think that they had to be moved, and we know that moving beluga whales is a very dangerous thing to do for a whale itself. They don't travel well. You know, you saw them being hoisted up in the big hammock and then put into the container and driven or flown. I expected that some of the whales would not be able to sustain the trip. I do think it's interesting that the two whales that died are at the same aquarium. So I think when I heard about the first one, I thought, okay, I'm actually surprised that out of 30 whales, only one whale has died. But now we have two at the same aquarium. And I think that is worth looking into.
1: Yeah, there's some questions there. Great point from Janice. I took my two dogs who weigh 20 pounds all together on a flight over Christmas, Martha, for the very first time. And that was not easy. So I can't imagine how much more difficult it is to transport a whale.
0: I had to go pick up my 75-pound dog on Monday. She was supposed to go for a grooming, but freaked out. First time, and she was so stressed she couldn't get bathed. So the amount of stress it put on those animals, I can't imagine. I'm like Janice, I'm not surprised. And I think Shedd Aquarium has a great reputation, so I think it's just a coincidence. I don't think there's anything, unless it's just the change in the water and all that stuff.
17: I agree, Martha, that I think that the aquariums were very carefully selected because we know there were aquariums and a plan before.
0: Yeah.
17: That was then revoked because the aquariums were, you know, deemed not satisfactory. I think it's obviously it's sad that these two whales have died, but I'm so happy for 28 who got out of Marineland safely, because I think every day, you know, there were people who advocated for the whales for years and for the dolphins, but I think everybody in Niagara became sort of invested in getting those whales moved, and we just thought it was a matter of time before something horrendous happened at at Marineland. So thankfully, so far, the other 28 are doing well. And in places where we see people love them. They've got people helping them and feeding them and working with them and being friends with them. And they love whales. They love them.
1: Well, we love having you guys on the roundtable. Thanks for joining us this morning.
17: Thank you for having us. Sorry for being late.
1: That's all right. We always have been better late than never. Janice Arnold, the host of Life Unscripted, Reverend Martha Lockwood, thank you so much. Thanks to everyone who joined the show today, all of our guests, and you for listening. And thank you, Greg.
12: Thanks to Bruno Tung Leodli for joining
1: Jen!
12: Us.
1: Jen!
12: Bruno!
1: Jean is next.
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3: Good morning. I'm Matt Holmes. A little less humidity today, but right now it already feels like 29 degrees. Coming up, another Marineland beluga has died. Frustration with Metrolinx and volunteers head home. First check on traffic.
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2: Just a last check on the canal crossings. We have the Lakeshore Bridge in Port Weller up, and apparently the Glendale Bridge and Highway 20 Bridge in St. Catharines and Allenburg, respectively, will be going up soon. No delays on the Toronto-bound QEW, well, that is through Niagara region, over the Burlington Skyway. We're seeing heavy slowdowns now through to Fairview and Plains Road. Anytime you're looking for up-to-date traffic news, visit us at cktbnews.com. 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I'm Jody Thornton. 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
3: In news, we start in Chicago, where Shedd Aquarium says two whales have died. One of them came from Marineland. Officials say Rain, who was moved from Marineland to Shedd back in mid-August, died yesterday. A second whale, Beethoven, who had already been living there, also passed away. At this time, they're doing tests to figure out the cause of death in each case. This is now the second whale from Marineland that has died since being moved. Pikachu died at Shedd from dehydration last week. If you depend on the midday or evening weekday GO trains, you'll need to change your plans as of next week. CKTV's Bonnie Heslop explains.
26: Metrolinx saying starting September the 8th, that's on Tuesday, they're cutting two weekday trips heading in and out of Niagara Falls. That means there will be just one train traveling to and from Niagara Monday to Friday. Weekend service will not change, although the times for the trains will be altered. Niagara Falls NDP MPP Wayne Gates says they don't need a reduction in trains, they need an increase.
27: We need it for our residents who are working in Toronto. We also need it for the tourists to come to Niagara Falls. September, October, November are beautiful months here in Niagara Falls and right across Niagara, with Niagara Lake, Fort Erie, to get people to come to Niagara Falls.
26: Metrolinx says the changes are temporary and they're due to ridership numbers as well as crew and equipment availability. They suggest taking the GO Bus Route 12, which connects two trains at the Burlington GO station. Reporting for CKTV News, I'm Bonnie Heslop.
3: It's a very difficult situation. That's how the executive director of Flowers Canada describes the new 50% U.S. tariffs. Andrew Moore says $210 million in annual exports are at risk, and whether you like it or not, the U.S. is a big buyer.
4: The reality is that the market size for the United States is just so much larger than it is in Canada that in order to continue that growth, some farms don't really have much of a choice but to look there to expand their sales. I mean, for context, there's farms in the region that produce more of their flour than all of Canada can consume. So even if they were the only guy doing that product, there wouldn't be enough Canadians to use all of it.
3: 50% of total Canadian flour production is shipped to the States, with some major greenhouses relying on U.S. exports for up to 100% of their business. Flowers Canada are warning that the Canadian counter-tariffs might inadvertently raise costs for local greenhouses by penalizing imported American supply items such as cardboard and packaging. This while Trump was at it again yesterday talking about the trade war. He says previous deals were unfair and claimed that we were taking advantage of the U.S. farmers and other industries.
5: You know, Canada's been ripping off the United States for many, many years. For decades, many decades, we lost anywhere from $60 to $100 billion with Canada.
3: Trump went on to say that Canada is the toughest country to negotiate with, and that includes China. A group of volunteers have left the area after a busy few weeks. Team Rubicon Canada coming into St. Catharines and Lincoln last month to help out with flood cleanup. Misha Kaplan is the CEO of the humanitarian response group. He says that they were called in by city officials to assist residents, and they ended up serving 175 households. Kaplan says 60 of those were cases where they completely teared out a flooded basement.
7: In St. Catharines, I think what we really found was just this, how surprised people were to have experienced this, you know, individuals that had never had to worry about that kind of flooding before and were just overwhelmed with how extensive it was, how extensive the damage was.
3: Team Rubicon is made up of military veterans, first responders, and skilled volunteers. And feminist icon Gloria Steinem is dead at the age of 92.
8: The activist, who dedicated her life to issues from reproductive rights to workplace inequality, passed away Wednesday at her home in New York City. She appeared on Meet the Press on NBC September 10th, 1972. And said the women's movement is not a militant movement because militant connotes violence. She said those she opposed were...
14: are those individuals who have usurped control of our lives and who in general turn out to be that 3% of the population, which is white, male, over 30, and college educated. And that is the pool from which we have taken our leadership, in fact, which I think goes a long way to explaining the poverty of the leadership.
8: Her official Instagram page announced the news of her passing this morning.
3: For more local news that matters, go to cktvnews.com. In sports, Vladdy showed up big time last night. 3 for 4, a home run, 5 RBIs on the game. That's his biggest game of the season. Toronto beating the Guardians 11-0 in Cleveland. The Jays are now a game and a half back of Cleveland for that final wild card spot in the American League. The two teams will play again tonight. Over to the NBA. It looks like the road is clear now for Kawhi Leonard to join the Raptors. In Toronto, Kawhi fined $700,000 by the league yesterday in a salary cap investigation against the Clippers. He'll pay his fine and move on. This while LA were stripped of 5 first-round picks and fined $30 million. And over to the U.S. Open, Canadian Felix Auger-Aliassime is playing a second-round match today in New York. Your weather's next.
23: 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You're gonna need a bigger cart. Don't miss out on Rona Week, August 27th to September 9th.
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3: Forecast, mostly clouds for the day. A chance of a shower or a thunderstorm popping up again through the afternoon. 27, feeling like 35. Tonight, a low down to 19. Tomorrow, 24 degrees with the shower and thunderstorm risk ending early in the day. Then we'll get some sunshine by the afternoon, a high of 24. A mix of sun and cloud, 23 on Saturday. Sun, cloud mix, and 23 on Sunday. Monday, Labor Day, a mix of sun and cloud, and 22.
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0: It's time for Vilaitis on the News, the early edition.
1: Ooh, man, oh man, that was quite the storm last night. I received not one, but two tornado warnings on my phone. My heart, like, skips a beat whenever I hear that. Looks like we dodged a bullet. Wasn't as bad as, like, Toronto. Oh, man, they really got soaked. Hail, lots of rain, lots of flooding. But we seem to get through it. Okay, with respect to hydro, it's out in parts of the Hammer and also Anchor.

0: And they hope to have everything back to normal really, really quickly. And after last night's storm, of course, I have to give you my daily reminder. Today is day 42 since the first of the two flash floods, without the province releasing one penny from the disaster relief fund. Well, earlier this week, when they removed the last belugas from Marineland, I got here on Vilaitis on the News, the early edition, and I said, and then there were none. Well, I'm wondering if I'm going to have to say, and then there were none after they're all dead and gone. Yet another beluga from the Marineland bathtub sent to Chicago has died. Another one from Marineland sent to the bathtub in Chicago died last week. And one beluga who was already in the bathtub in Chicago also died yesterday. How long until I say, and then there were none? Well, whoever made this decision is, like, seriously cuckoo for Cocoa Puffs. The Tourism Prevention Department back in action. There are now fewer GO trains heading to Niagara. Metrolinx says starting the day after Labor Day, September 8th, they are cutting two weekend trips heading in and out of Niagara Falls. That's just plain stupid. We told you about this yesterday. We talked about it a lot. The price of gas is up 2 cents a liter, but diesel went up 11 cents a liter this morning. Diesel averaged around 2.45. You know, Chris Sims from the Canadian Taxpayers Federation put it all into perspective yesterday. She said if you look at a transport trailer truck and how many liters of gas they hold, this morning, if a transport trailer is empty, to fill it up, it will cost $2,400. Yeah, and that means, you know, they deliver stuff and the price of food will go up. Now, the federal excise tax on gas was supposed to go back on the day after Labor Day. It's 10 cents a liter. They're going to leave it off until February of next year. Three by-elections, provincial by-elections today. Closest to us, there's one in Hamilton East and Stony Creek. And the polls are now open. Well, it's time to play our favorite game show, Who's the Slob? Yes, Who's the Slob? Let's take you to our game show host, Donald Trump, and listen carefully. Can you guess who's the slob?
1: And this started with Trudeau. Trudeau and I used to have it out pretty good, and now we have this new guy. Who's a nice guy, but, you know, he's just... and then they have the other guy, the slob. I guess some people call him a slob. I don't want to call him that because I want to be nice. But and I did change the name of a certain lake to Lake America. And this started with Trudeau.
0: Ladies and gentlemen, can you guess who's the slob? Thank you, thank you. What's our favorite game show? Text your answer to 905-688-2582. Who's the slob? Oh, and in baseball, Vladdy Guerrero Jr. had a really off night. He hit a three-run homer and earned five RBIs. Now, that hasn't happened to Vladdy since, I think, around 1950. In any event, the Jays beat Cleveland 11-0. We're now 1.5 games back of Cleveland for that wild card spot. And the Jays and Cleveland play at 12:30 this afternoon. Yes, nothing like an afternoon game. Who's the slob? That's Vilaitis on the News, the early edition.
2: Here's your CKTV News weather forecast. We got a little bit of rain expected today and potentially a little bit tomorrow as well. And then it's supposed to open up really nicely into the weekend and into early next week. 27 degrees today with a mix of sun and cloud. Risk of a thunderstorm late in the afternoon. Humidex will make it feel like 35. Overnight, 19 degrees. Risk of a thunderstorm. Tomorrow, it's going to be 24 with a mix of sun and cloud. Chance of showers, risk of a thunderstorm early in the morning. Humidex up at 30. On Saturday, it's going to cool down and the rain's going to go away. It's looking like on both Saturday and Sunday, 23 degrees with a mix of sun and cloud. And then on Monday, 22 with a mix of sun and cloud. Right now, it's 24, feeling like 32 outside. With your CKTV News weather, I'm Alex Hobson.

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11: All right, you can always get a hold of me by text at any point in time, 905-688-2582. And, of course, we just played Donald Trump's new game, Who's the Slob? And Coco from Unknown Part says, Cheesecake Man, Comrade Ford, another winner-winner chicken dinner, Dougie. And another text coming in. Oh, some of you guys are just so sick. Hey, Gene, there's a great sushi restaurant in Chicago. Now, I'm not saying it looks suspicious, but... later on this hour, Peter Sherman will be with us. Oh, jeez. But every Thursday morning, we welcome back to the show, and we're always happy to have him here, Tom Gorski from Black Locks Reporter. Good morning, Tom.
12: Good morning, Gene.
11: Well, Tom, At the end of the day, the score is the Canadian people 1, the Department of Canadian Heritage 0. Your reporting this week, in-house research from the department reveals Canadians are proud of their rights and freedoms, the armed forces, and not surprisingly, hockey. Not Indigenous reconciliation, along with equity and diversity, which the elites in that department were apparently trying to shove down our throats.
12: They really were, Gene. We have an internal report from the Department of Canadian Heritage. This is not ancient history. This is only 2024, which was really the heyday of that campaign. And they talked about they were going to transform, and they're awarding subsidies to local authorities, little towns who are having Canada Day festivities. And they were going to decide that the observance should be a moment of somber reflection on 158 years of colonialism. I read from their directive at the time. This is 2024. As Canadians learn more about the history of colonialism in Canada and about Indigenous culture, they're changing ideas about how to celebrate Canada Day, end of quote. Apparently not. Now we see the same department that just asked the straight-up question, what makes you proud to be Canadian? And what? How would you complete the following sentence? Canadians are known for being, fill in the blank. And the response they got was exactly what you just said. We're known for being polite. We like hockey. We like the great outdoors. That's great. We like the RCMP, National Police Force, and the Canadian Armed Forces. All those things that used to be on the calendar, Gene, that the feds wanted, were really so desperate to get rid of.
11: Wow. Tom, in 2025, 2026, this year, taxpayers, we all got together, we had a party, and we gave the CBC $1.5 billion to do whatever they do. And, you know, I still recall what the heavily bonused former CBC CEO Catherine Tate said, and I quote, independence is critical to the trust Canadians place in us, and she repeatedly denied following liberal political wins or influences, but oops, here comes Blacklock's reporter. You report, CBC News publicly canceled an editorial order 30 minutes after learning the cabinet was not happy.
12: Gene, the CBC is always, you're absolutely right, has always been, no one could bluster and feign indignation like the Crown broadcaster when they were accused of being shilling, of being a megaphone for cabinet, in particular a Liberal cabinet. And they have always denied that. And the problem, the mistake they made is this time it was in writing. What happened? Everyone, you've discussed this, everyone is aware of this asinine editorial direction they came up with to not refer to the 9/11 attacks as terrorism, but instead what call it an airplane incident, and the outrage from 9/11 survivors, from everyday Canadians, from taxpayers, let alone from the United States, went on for days, and then something happened. The Minister of Public Safety issued a public statement, and he said this was terrorism, and we feel bad for all the people, all the many thousands of victims. Half an hour later, the CBC crawled and withdrew its directive. Gene, this is as close as you're ever going to get to this. So there's a gun, and I think it's smoking. I think it's a smoking gun on who directs the editorial coverage in the CBC newsroom.
11: Oh, geez. Well, Tom, Canada Post can put lipstick on a pig, as the old expression goes, but it's still a pig. You're reporting this week, Canada Post removed 600 city sidewalk mailboxes this year as a cost-cutting measure. They even called them street furniture. What? I don't know. Nice try. You know, Canada Post ran up, as you report, $482 million in pre-tax losses for the first half of this year after borrowing millions in the two previous years and after giving bonuses to management for failing miserably.
12: And $30 million in bonuses last year alone, that's right. Gene, there are some MPs who are very nervous about this, but you're correct. They concede 600 sidewalk mailboxes have been. If you noticed in your neighborhood that there used to be a mailbox there for years and it disappeared, it was deliberate. This is what makes MPs nervous. Everyone knows the post office is having some difficulty and they're very deep in deficits. But their answer seems to be to make it difficult and more difficult to use the post office. They're going to take away the mailboxes, and then the next step is going to start moving to rural post office closures. We understand there will be hundreds of closures, and then they're going to aim for suspension of every business day delivery and go to. So, in other words, they're going to save money by making it more difficult to use the mail. Well, I didn't go to Rotman School of Management, but it seems counterintuitive, Gene. But that's where they are. I'll tell you, Gene, Commons Government Operations Committee for months has been looking for details of management's plan to save the post office, and they cannot get a copy of it.
11: Wow. Well, this morning, the climate change bedwetters are crying in their no-foam oat milk lattes. You're reporting this week an internal document from the Department of Natural Resources to the minister that installing rooftop solar panels on Canadian homes make limited economic sense, and further, it would take your average homeowner up to 30 years to cover the cost, even with subsidies.
12: Gene, this is gold. You're right. This is 11 years into the climate program. We see this through access to information, and it is a very pointed, brief, and dramatically worded report from the Department of Natural Resources. It turns out, and I hope you're sitting down for this one, Gene, that in a country that is in a subarctic region that has fewer hours of sunlight and lots of snow, that solar panels may not be the way to go. What did the department say? Debt servicing costs of up to $45,000. It will cost many tens of thousands. They're talking this for the benefit of the typical homeowner who's ever looked at this. And they conclude, this is a memorandum to the minister, economic decisions to install are largely driven by ability to recoup costs. Generally, the model period for rooftop solar is 10 to 30 years. Well, that's your mortgage. And it, wouldn't this have been useful 11 years ago when we were told we had to become net zero and stop using natural gas for home heating? And it turns out, Gene, we don't have a choice.
11: Hmm. Finally, this Thursday morning, Tom, you report on something, and I have to admit it did make me laugh out loud. Too bad it was taxpayer dollars. The Department of Health paid a Toronto pollster nearly $100,000 to ask Canadians what environmental steps they took to get fresh air into their homes. And, Tom, the most popular response was open a window.
12: It's true. They did. $99,927 is the value of the contract. It went to Environics Research, a pollster based in Toronto. The question was asked, what steps were taken to improve indoor air quality in your home? This is on the level. A majority, 64%, said open a window. Other responses included get someone to smoke outside the house, and others suggested cleaning the furnace filter. Gene, who knew? Who knew for $100,000 if you want fresh air, you just open the window? They know now. They know now.
11: Tom, until next Thursday, enjoy the fresh air.
12: Thank you, Gene.
11: There he goes, Tom Gorski from Blacklock's Reporter, the best news site anywhere in Canada. Open the window. All right, let's take a break. When we return, he's back. It's Thursday. He is Peter Sherman. Next on CKTV News, I'm Gene Belitis.
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20: Good morning, I'm Matt Holmes. Here's what's making news. Well, a second beluga from Marineland has now died in Chicago. Shedd Aquarium says Rain passed away yesterday along with another whale that was already living at the aquarium. New U.S. tariffs on Canadian flowers putting millions and millions of dollars in exports at risk. This while we hear from the U.S. President at the Oval Office yesterday. Metrolinx announcing service cuts for GO lines going into Niagara. And a feminist icon, Gloria Steinem, has died at the age of 92. Forecast, a mix of sun and cloud, but a chance of a shower popping up later on today. Even a thunderstorm could move through as the humidex will make it feel like 35 degrees. Tonight down to 19. Tomorrow, 24 degrees the high. That's going to feel closer to 30. There's a slight chance of a shower early in the day, but mostly some sun by the afternoon. A mix of sun and cloud, 23 on Saturday. Sunday, a sun cloud mix in 23. Labor Day Monday, a mix of sun and cloud up to 22 degrees.
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11: You can continue to texting me at 905-688-2582. Apparently everybody's really enjoying Trump's brand new game show, Who's the Slob? Coming up next hour, and it's happening on the long weekend, we'll talk to one of the organizers of Canada's largest rib fest in Burlington, Ontario, down at Spencer's Park. This is the big one. There is not anyone bigger. And, you know, that's summer. Ribs and corn on the cob. It's going to be great, and the weather's looking good. Every Thursday, we welcome back my longtime friend. He is a former MPP, used to live in Niagara on the Lake. He's a granddad. He's a good guy. Always great to have lunch with this guy. Peter Sherman is back. Good morning, sir.
24: Good morning, Gene. Good to be with you. Oh, do I love those ribs.
11: Yeah, it's a great rib fest, that's for sure. Hey, you know, I was going to ask you, We did get rain, you know, here last night. We dodged the...
24: You did you?
11: Well, yeah, what I was going to say. Not like Toronto. We really did dodge a bullet. We did not need that. I'm sitting at my place last night, you know, the phone going, which scares the heck out of me. Got two tornado warnings, but we're okay. Now, Toronto really got dumped on in hail, lots of flooding. How was your neighborhood last night?
24: My phone didn't stop with that awful noise, and I was trying to watch news and so forth, and the news is being interrupted because, of course, the government emergency, I don't know what they call it, task force, the people who are responsible for management, they have control over all broadcast and cellular. So it doesn't matter whether you're watching somebody telling you the news, you're going to get interrupted by that message, which I think is wise because it's saying things like you don't often hear in these parts. Take cover immediately. I mean, take cover immediately. You know, it sounds like, God forbid, a nuclear warning. But we got miserably pelted with rain, lots and lots of lightning and thunder, incredible flooding in Toronto. And happily, I live to the north of Toronto where the ground is higher. And so, I mean, I got to watch it out the window, but it didn't affect me on a personal level. I know that south of you in the United States, a part of Niagara, they really got murdered with the tornadoes actually touching down. So it was quite a light show for the area, and I think you dodged a bullet, and we got hit, but not in a terrible way.
11: Yeah, well, that's good. Two great articles, my friend, on Substack this week. One of my favorites, and is entitled, What Does Carney Know That We Don't? And it was interesting. I saw Howard Nutlick, whatever you want to call him.
24: Lutnick, yeah.
11: Yeah. There's a quote of him from some interview where he is saying that just as they're going to sign this trade deal, the Canadians came in and started talking about heavy trucks, and they're saying, what? And according to Howard, he asked the Canadian negotiators, are you trying to destroy this deal? And according to him, the quote was, we don't have permission to say that, suggesting that Carney wanted it to go into the gutter so he could do his elbows up, orange man, bad thing, and win three provincial by-elections, which the Liberals did. That article is really, really great. Share more of it.
24: Well, I can share more of it. I mean, Carney is, first of all, he's an internationalist, and when he talks to you, it's not like you and me having a conversation, or frankly, it's probably not like anybody who's listening to us having a conversation with anybody else. This guy is on a high intellectual level, but you don't know what he's thinking. So, you know, it's a question of how he puts across what he wants to put across, and that to me indicates that what Lutnick is saying, and I'm going to get a lot of people riled here, there's a possibility there. Mm-hmm. The world is in a situation where, while I'm not a university professor, and I'm not a guy who can make statements so well studied that I can guarantee that what I'm going to say is right. But it seems to me that there are three powers that we have to be very cognizant of in the world. One is the United States, obviously, and it holds it over us right now. One is China, and one is Russia. Russia's in a war, and it's an odd war because it's going on 5 years that it's been in that war, and it's fighting a country that doesn't have any personnel left, so it's throwing whatever ammunition it can, drones mostly, as close to Russia as it possibly can. You've got China that doesn't say very much about it, but likes the idea that the United States is keeping the Straits of Hormuz open because that's where it gets most of its oil. And they've got the U.S. that has turned trade into a strategic weapon as opposed to something where countries help each other in a positive way by increasing each other's economies. Mm-hmm. And we are the little guys. So we've got this brilliant man, whether you like him or not, who announced in Davos that he's going to move Canada into a new orbit, and that orbit is going to put us in league with a lot of smaller nations. So if you take that in the positive, and this is what I'm basically saying in the article you cite, if you take that in the positive, he's going to create strength in numbers. If you take it on the negative side, some of your listeners will understand what I say, what I mean when I say globalist. It's a feature in the world that, on a personal level, I don't like. It looks at fewer borders, much greater access from one country to another, free trade between countries, and that may be fine on some small level. Let's say we had an agreement to do that with, pick a country, Belgium, okay, a small to medium-sized country that deals in particular commodities in Europe. We can't, I don't believe, in any reasonable time, look at putting those kinds of countries together with Canada and creating a trading bloc that replaces the United States. So we've got to deal with the United States. Meanwhile, what have we got? We've got Howard Lutnick saying, you guys screwed this up. And supposedly the minister he was talking to, who remains unnamed, says, I can't tell you whether Carney did this by design.
11: Yeah.
24: Does that mess you up or what? I mean, so I'm asking the question in that article, what does Carney know that we don't? Where are we going?
11: Yeah.
24: Because I don't understand it. Where are we going? If I made an analogy, there's a bus and it's called Canada and we're all aboard it and it's going somewhere. And Carney has got the peak cap on. He's sitting in the driver's seat. And I'm a passenger, and so are you. And I'm saying, Mark, tell me where we're off to. Tell me where you're driving this thing. And I swear to God, Gene, I don't know.
11: Yeah. Well, you know, he can do what he wants to do with Europe when he's constantly visiting there. But our trade with the United States is over $460 billion every single year. It's somewhere in the neighborhood of $30 billion a day. I mean, we're never going to make that up with France, Italy, Belgium. You know, you can only import so much Brie cheese. And yesterday, it's like, stop doing memes. You know, it's like, don't make fun of me. And you see, you know, the Treasury Secretary, Scott Bessent, in the United States. I mean, the last couple of days has been like the old Pee-wee Sherman TV show. I know you are, but what am I? I know you are, what am I? And we're introducing our counter tariffs in just a couple of days on the 8th of September. That's going to be bad news for Canada, bad news for the U.S., these guys just got to sit down.
24: Well, obviously we do. Nobody wants to admit that yet. And you're right. I find it passing strange that what you've got is, I guess the entire cabinet has been told, the American cabinet, you can say anything you want about Canada. So you get Bessent saying things like, well, what are you going to do? Launch your two submarines from the West Edmonton Mall?
11: Yeah.
24: And I'm going, I'm mouthing two words. Second one is you.
11: Yeah.
24: And I just don't take kindly to that. Or you've got the president who says, I used to deal a lot with Trudeau, but he was a nobody, and now there's this new guy. Like, he doesn't know Carney's name, so he's dissing him by saying this new guy. I guess he's okay, but we don't do much business. And then there's that other slob,
11: yeah,
24: and we all know who that is. I know that Trump is, let's just make it kind because we're Canadian, different. But who talks that way about another country? A lot of people tell me they hate Trump and that he's mentally ill. Number one, I don't hate him. Number two, he's not mentally ill. He's crazy. I've said this before on the show. He's crazy. He's not stupid. So he's doing what he thinks is right for the United States, which is the country that elected him. We Canadians are on the other end. 80% of us do despise Trump, and we think we do because he set out to hurt us. And I contend that he didn't set out to hurt us. But you do, Donald Trump, not when you impose these tariffs, because we can negotiate that, and we obviously are going to have to, and I'll talk a little bit about that in a moment. But in the meantime, are you really going to call
0: call our country and our leaders, whoever they may be, names? Is that what you think you should do? Because that's schoolyard BS.
11: Yeah. Well, I find it ironic that he thinks the dictator of North Korea is a really nice guy, but everybody in Canada is nasty. And I don't know if you caught this on Truth Social Media this morning, but Trump is now asking Americans, should he rename the Strait of Hormuz to the Strait of Donald Trump?
0: You know what? Rename whatever you want. Yeah. 2 years from November, there'll be an election. And 2 years from January, there'll be a transfer of power. And all of that stuff will go away. I think there's something that's much more important. And I wrote about this, and I think that Canadians, certainly in the sound of my voice, but everywhere, have to realize that this can't go on forever. And I likened it to, and we've all been to one of these, a family Thanksgiving dinner, an anniversary dinner, a Christmas dinner, any of those times that families get together around a table. And there's always the strange uncle, frankly, in recent years, that's been me. And he makes some comment, and it raises the ire of maybe one of the younger generation because they don't see eye to eye. And voices get raised and people stomp out. And eventually, like, the noise is so much that the neighbors know because there's slamming of car doors and cars racing away, that kind of thing. But it's a family. Yeah. And eventually, that has to go away. You have to say, you know, I'm really sorry that I said that. You have the right to your opinion. It may not agree with my opinion, but we're family, and we're gonna stick together. I have, and I think you probably have, many friends. I have a lot of family in the United States. I talk to somebody on the other side of the border a couple of times a week. We sometimes talk about this, but we mostly talk about things that are of mutual interest.
11: Yeah.
0: And I don't see any hate. I'm sure there are people who out there who have bought into that stuff, but mostly we realize we have to get back together. What I'm saying is, if you stay with the idea of the family dinner, and the eventual makeup, I would like to think that after we get through a couple of events, and Trump may have it right when he says, you know, that, or Lutnick said it as well, we have to deal with the Quebec election. We have to deal with a referendum vote, at least a vote to have a referendum or not, in Alberta. They have to deal with midterms. So these are big events for both countries. And there's going to be a bit more eruption before the thing settles down and they stop with the name calling and everybody gets cooler heads prevail. But I can tell you what the first eruption is going to be. On the 8th of September, so in a few days, our tariffs, our retaliatory tariffs are going to go in. And Trump is going to go crazy and he's going to say 50% retaliatory tariffs when the only other country in the entire world that did retaliatory tariffs was China.
11: China.
0: And so at that point, I wouldn't be surprised if he said, you want 50%? I'll see your 50 and raise you 50. It's 100 on you now.
11: Exactly.
0: Okay, that's what's going to happen. It's moronic, but it's the way he conducts business. He is a transactional man. And if people don't understand the word, it means tit for tat. It means you do you, I do me. But if you do me and hurt me, I will do you back. And so we're going to see that for a bit. So I would predict rock and roll through September into October, and then we go through the Quebec election, which it's got nothing to do with separation. Yes, the Parti Québec was leading, but even if they decide they're going to have a separation referendum, it's never going to come close to Quebec leaving Canada. I don't believe ultimately that Alberta is going to have a referendum that says we want to go. They don't seem to understand that, and they've got better intelligence than that.
11: Yeah.
0: And I think the big question is what's going to happen in the midterms. And right now there's about an 8% lead for the Democrats on the House side, on the House of Representatives side. It doesn't look like they're going to change very much about the Senate. So if anything happens, Trump is going to lose the House, but he's not going to lose the Senate. So no impeachment getting him out of power. But all these things have to go by. My prediction is that we're going to be talking again, even if we don't, as citizens, see it immediately in our face before the end of 2026.
24: and that we're going to have to come to a resolution. And by the way, the deal's not going to be as good as the one we were offered, but there's going to be a deal.
11: Yeah.
24: Because there has to be a deal.
11: Yeah.
24: And it's going to be in the first part of 27, if not sooner.
11: Yeah. And I'm going to piggyback on what you have just been saying with your other article this week called The Long Way Back, but we'll break for the weather. It's important. And we'll continue here with Peter Sherman. Here's Alex.
1: Here's your CKTV News weather forecast. Got a high of 27 degrees ahead of us today. Expecting a little bit more rain late this afternoon, likely. Humidex of 35 with a risk of a thunderstorm later on. Overnight, 19 degrees, chance of a thunderstorm throughout the night, and that will carry into tomorrow morning. Tomorrow's high, 24 degrees. Mix of sun and cloud with a humidex of 30. On Saturday, it's going to be 23 degrees with a mix of sun and cloud. Sunday, same thing, 23, mix of sun and cloud. And then on Monday, same thing, more or less, 22 degrees with a mix of sun and cloud. Right now, it's 24, feeling like 32 outside. With your CKTV News weather, I'm Alex Hobson.
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11: All right, Peter Sherman is with us every Thursday. We continue along. Everything is said before the weather, man, you just nailed it. And it really does piggyback on your other article on Substack this week, which is called The Long Way Back, The Old Relationship is Dead. How do we build a better one? How do we?
24: I wish I could give you a magic three-word answer, but I do have some ideas, and I'm going to quote a little bit from the article that you're talking about, The Long Way Back. There's a lot of language being used, as you pointed out when we started talking, and it seems to most people right now that here we are with this monster neighbor that borders us 9,000 kilometers along our common border, and this is irreconcilable. It's never, ever going to be solved. That's nonsensical. It has to be solved. And even if it took all of Trump's remaining term, it will be solved. But I think it'll be resolved before then, because while he wants to call names now, he needs to resolve it for a lot of practical and impractical reasons, because he wants to be seen as the genius that resolved this dispute that absolutely under no circumstances did he cause. So what's going to happen, I think, is that the irreconcilable dispute is going to devolve as opposed to evolve. And it's going to become more manageable pieces, and they'll be divided along the lines of the things that we actually do trade in common. So automobiles, to just focus in on automobiles for a quick few seconds, what do you do? Do you say that as of Monday, when we put on retaliatory tariffs, you're going to tell all of the companies that build cars or parts of cars in Canada that as of that day, all plants are closed and there are new people hired and all of the machinery is there and the production lines are there and they're going to build absolutely everything in the United States? It's not even possible. So you've got a whole period of time that would have to go by if you were even going to do that. So you're not. Mm-hmm. So you've got automobiles. Then you've got steel. What's their big worry? It comes from China. We restamp it made in Canada and we dump it in the States. You've got aluminum, same thing, which is ridiculous when you consider that aluminum is produced in Quebec because Quebec has monster facilities to be able to do that. So they got to keep dealing on that. We feed energy there. What are we going to turn it off? Doug Ford has at one time suggested it, but they need the energy. They're paying for the energy. We've got agriculture where we produce incredible amounts of potash in Saskatchewan. So I could go on for a while with dairy and digital trade and so forth. All of these things are irritants, but they may be irritants, but they still are required irritants that the United States needs. So these, we'll call them silos. These are all going to enter silos. They're going to be addressed on that basis individually. And the effort will have to, and it will, become much more practical than it is strategic. So I can't say, and I wouldn't say, that we're going to stay in the 70-plus percent range in terms of trading with the United States ultimately, because, Gene, we're never going back. And I should really emphasize that. We're never going back to the relationship we once upon a time had with the United States. But we will form a new and essential relationship with this one neighbor that we have, because we only really have one neighbor that borders us in a big way. And it's a friendly neighbor. Canadian to American, American to Canadian. It is a friendly relationship, even if the governments of the day are here and don't get along right now. So we're going to see this devolution. We're going to see the silos. We're going to see the individual parts negotiated. I believe that there are probably one-on-one conversations going on every day, even now, at levels that we're not going to see. And ultimately, this has got to be resolved.
11: To put it plainly, do you think we're going to kiss and make up?
24: Yes. I don't think it's going to be tomorrow or next week or even next month. I'm not sure that it's going to be by the end of 26, but I can guarantee you without any shadow of a doubt that well before 2026, individual levels of both of those governments are going to be talking, and they may be talking about individual aspects like the potash, you know, for agriculture. It's essential every planting season, and they've got to be planning for planting season next spring now. They got to procure this stuff now. So they'll be talking. They're not going to go across the world to somewhere else that they can get potash. Same thing is true of aluminum. You want to build cars, you got to have aluminum. They do produce aluminum in the States, but not enough. So these conversations have to go on, and they will eventually come together as a trade deal that we may or may not like as well as what was on the table before, but will be by the bad political elements that are making a mess of this. Will be by the nasty barbs that are being thrown. And I might say one
0: anyway, because we're not throwing them back. And we'll be somewhere on the road to a relationship that works. And yes, Carney, hopefully we'll continue to build relationships with other parts of the world where we can do business without becoming part of the World Economic Forum globalist cabal that people talk about. We've got to trade. We have things we need. They're procurable, as are things that come out of Canada, which is, by virtue of just what we have in the ground alone, a very wealthy country.
11: Yeah. You're on fire this week, my friend. How can people read you?
0: They can read me on Substack. I do 2 to 3 articles a week, so there will be one published the day after Labor Day. I already have it here, but I won't do any tips or hints. It's more of same, but it takes it a little bit of a step further. I think these are important things right now, and we have to focus on them, but there's some other stuff coming as well. So go to Substack, justthewayitsounds.com, and do a search for Peter Shurman, spelled S-H-U-R-M-A-N.
11: Because you are great. I know you're off next week, so we'll talk to you 2 weeks today.
0: I'll look forward to it, Gene.
11: Okay, there he goes. The one and only Peter Shurman. Man, he's great. Okay, let's take a break. When we return, Letke's got a take. And if you have kids returning to school, or if you're a teacher, you need to hear this one. Also next hour, Ribfest, the 30th anniversary in Burlington, is happening this weekend. Ooh, I can smell it already. We'll talk to one of the co-chairs about the 30th anniversary of the Burlington Ribfest, the biggest, the largest one anywhere in Canada. That's next hour on CKTB News, your trusted voice. I'm Gene Valaitis.
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20: Good morning, I'm Matt Holmes. Here's what's making news. A second beluga whale from Marineland has now died. Shedd Aquarium in Chicago says Rain, a beluga that moved to the U.S. in mid-August, passed away yesterday. Another whale that had already been living at the aquarium also died. They're doing tests now to try to figure out the cause of the two deaths. The whale that died last week, Pikachu, was severely dehydrated. There are no more belugas at Marineland, though. They've shipped all 30 of them off to various other facilities. New U.S. tariffs on Canadian flowers putting $200 million in exports at risk. We get the details from CKTV's Bonnie Heslop.
9: The executive director of Flowers Canada, Andrew Moore, says if the tariffs continue, jobs will be lost.
10: I mean, the sector is currently responsible for thousands of jobs in the region. And the reality is some of these businesses simply can't function in the long run without access to the U.S. market because of their size, or they have to scale in order to supply the Canadian market.
9: 50% of total Canadian flower production is shipped to the U.S., with some major greenhouse operations relying on U.S. exports for up to 100% of their business.
10: The U.S. is a very big market that likes a high-quality product. And that's exactly what we produce. We produce a very high quality product. We deliver it on time. We deliver it reliably.
9: To prevent American wholesalers from canceling their orders entirely, some major exporters are trying to negotiate agreements where the buyer and seller are splitting the 50% tariff penalty. Reporting for CKTB News, I'm Bonnie Heslop.
20: This is we go down to the States and inside the Oval Office. That's where U.S. President Donald Trump was taking aim at us again. Trump saying the U.S. has been getting ripped off by Canada for a long time.
12: It's a very unfair deal. They charge tremendous tariffs to our farmers. They take advantage of our farmers. They take advantage of our tourists. They take advantage of airlines.
20: Trump did go on to say that Canada is the toughest country to negotiate with, including China. Metrolinx announcing service cuts for the Niagara Falls GO line starting September 8th. The agency is eliminating two weekday trips, which leaves just one daily train to and from Niagara from Monday to Friday. St. Catharines NDP MPP Jenny Stevens.
13: For almost a decade now, I've been calling on the government to increase services for two-way all-day go into Niagara. Today, we are taking 10 steps backwards. In June, I advocated for the train times to change out of St. Catherine Station to accommodate Niagara residents working in Toronto.
20: While the number of weekend trains stays the same, you can expect different departure times for the trains. Metrolinx says riders can use the GO Bus Route 12. That one connects the trains at the Burlington GO Station. A humanitarian response group has wrapped up their efforts in Niagara. Team Rubicon Canada coming into St. Catharines and Lincoln to help out with the flood cleanup. CEO Misha Kaplan says the group is made up of military veterans, first responders, and skilled volunteers. He says that they were called in by city officials to assist residents.
16: We served 175 households, about 60 of those were full basement muckouts where we were literally ripping up everything right down to the concrete foundation. In many of those cases, it was a wellness check or just dropping off a dehumidifier or some other sort of more limited thing, just helping move a really big piece of furniture. So overall, 175 different households. And as I say, about 60 of those were sort of full basement muckouts.
20: Areas of St. Catharines and Lincoln were flooded when major storms struck the area in late July and early August. Many residents are still working to repair that damage. And writer, activist, feminist icon Gloria Steinem has died at the age of 92. She worked tirelessly for decades to advance the cause of women's rights.
17: Steinem became a freelance writer after college, gaining notoriety for her expose on New York City's Playboy Club when she went undercover as a bunny in 1963, later helping create New York and Ms. Magazine. She earned countless awards, including the Presidential Medal of Freedom in 2013.
18: Because of her work across America and around the world, more women are afforded the respect and opportunities that they deserve.
17: Steinem took it upon herself to help women achieve their dreams by co-founding the National Women's Political Caucus.
20: 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Still humid out there with a chance of a shower or a thunderstorm popping up this afternoon. The humidity making it feel like 35 the high. 19 the low overnight. Tomorrow still a chance of a shower early, but then some sun in the afternoon. A high of 24 feeling like 30. Saturday a mix of sun and cloud up to 23. I'm Matt Holmes, CKTV News next in an hour.
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21: He has an opinion. Some days you'll agree. Some days you won't. But here's the difference. He respects your opinion. It's Gene Vilaitis on CKTB News.
11: Hour number two, you know how to get a hold of me. You can text me about anything. Get it off your chest for Pete's sakes. 905-688-2582. I mentioned last hour in Vilaitis on the news. We really dodged a bullet with that storm last night. Not so in Toronto. And Alex and I were just taking a look at the TV monitor. You know that new Rogers Center that they have? The one, like, sort of north of the city in Downsview? Big outdoor concert area? Boy, it really suffered some severe damage. And flooding is a big, big problem in Toronto today. You probably don't want to go in if you don't have to. And in the Hammer, Ancaster, places like that, along the Queen Elizabeth Way down to Toronto, the power is still off for some 30,000 people, and it has been off since the storm whipped through the area last night. So I'll keep watching the hydro map and let you know what's going on. We were so lucky last night. Yikes. All right, coming up this hour, we're going to talk to one of the organizers of Canada's largest rib fest in Spencer's Park in Burlington, right along the lake. It is Canada's largest rib fest, the 30th anniversary. Adam Zivo will be here. And we'll also have a highlight from Steph of VA in the morning. But first, it's time for Litke's Gotta Take. Good morning, John.
1: Good morning, Gene.
11: We're going to be talking about Ford's brand new $750 a year teacher supply allowance. And this is a classic example of everything going wrong when it didn't have to. So, John, on paper, $750 for teachers to buy classroom supplies sounds like a win, like a great idea. So why are teachers complaining on social media and saying the deal is not as was originally presented?
1: Hi, Gene. Yeah, I mean, look, $750 for teachers to buy these classroom supplies, it would be great. The problem is that the moment that teachers logged onto the portal on day one, the Staples portal, Staples received the contract for this, they realized that their purchasing power was completely gutted by markups. Now, $750 sounds great for a back-to-school photo op, but in reality, what teachers were seeing when they first logged on, cases of paper that school boards would previously buy for $50 going to $85, Duo Tangs that cost 38 cents to the public going up to almost a dollar, notebook packs doubling in price overnight. So, you know, when you saw that the allowance buys almost half as much as what it would if you just actually had cold hard cash, that's not a frontline investment. That's, you know, that's a slap in the face.
11: Oh, man. It's worse than I thought. Okay, so...
1: it gets worse, too, Jim.
11: Okay, well, the Ontario government is handing out $60 million for this program. Isn't this brand new money going straight to the front line?
1: Okay, Gene, I've got three shells for you, and I'm going to put a ball underneath one of them, okay? We're going to play budget shell game.
11: Okay.
1: School board guidelines confirm that out of $750 allowance that's coming, $300 is being pulled directly out of existing school board funding. That's 40% of recycled money.
11: Ugh.
1: So, I mean, so this is a gift in the sense that they're actually clawing back from local school board budgets as well. The Ford government took $300 of existing board funds, stripped away local bulk buying power, handed the whole pot to a single American-owned private equity giant, and slapped a brand new cash label on it. And then worst of all, I actually was reading one teacher on social media who said that she doesn't have a homeroom class. She's a music teacher, and while she used to receive $300

0: because of that clawback. So she's saying, how am I supposed to pay for the papers and the notebooks and everything I need for my classroom as well? So this is a, you know, it's a political sleight of hand. We're robbing Peter to pay Paul, but taking a victory lap in front of the cameras.
1: Well, you know, when I heard of this, I was thinking giving teachers direct control over their classroom budget, it really sounded like a good idea in principle, no pun intended.
0: I think so as well, too, 100%. Customized spending at the classroom level does make total sense. A math teacher doesn't need to buy world maps. A phys ed teacher doesn't need beakers. And a science teacher doesn't need basketballs. And I could keep going. Giving teachers the autonomy to tailor the spending directly to their curriculums is smart, pragmatic policy. But nobody was asking for that autonomy to be funded by cannibalizing existing school board budgets and locking teachers into a single corporate portal of an American-owned corporation with zero price checks. And, you know, there we'll talk a bit about the mistakes that are going to be made and how they are rectified, but at the end of the day, you know, give teachers control, yes. Force them into a corporate monopoly, I think that this is where the policy collapses.
1: Well, I think we have to, at this point, give the minister a great big, you know what, aw, muffin. You know, the minister's come out and has said teachers are just missing the list of 200 essential items offered at huge discounts, and that the portal isn't meant to be perfect on day one. Now, is that a fair defense, or is he just spinning out a botched rollout? I'm going to take botched rollout for 500, Alex.
0: Oh, this is a car that's just spinning its wheels right now. This is linguistic gymnastics. The minister stands up there and tells us teachers simply missed seeing the 200 discounted items. Great. But there's also 3,000 items in that catalog. So what about the other 2,800 items that are marked up 250 to 300% higher than standard public retail? And the fact that Staples had to scramble together on night one to set up an emergency 1-800 number to help match the hotline prices with what they should be, proves the deal was rushed out the door without basic procurement safeguards in a contract. How could this be allowed to happen? And telling teachers it's not meant to be perfect on day one, when kids are about to be sitting at desks potentially without the proper supplies that they need, is not a defense. It's an admission of gross administrative incompetence.
1: Wow. Well, what about local? Why are we funneling $66 million into a single American-owned equity giant?
0: Yeah, that's the $66 million question. We endlessly hear Premier Ford preach about buy Ontario and support local Canadian enterprises, but when it comes to this massive contract of $66 million, where does the government go? Well, they're handing the keys to Staples, a company owned by a massive American private equity firm. Instead of letting $750 per teacher circulate through local businesses, however they see fit, and Canadian suppliers, profits from Ontario tax dollars are going to be routed to a U.S. megacorp. Where is the local economic common sense in that? And they say that they did it because it made sense regionally because of the footprint that Staples has, but the teachers are having to go onto the computer to buy the stuff, Gene, so what does the footprint matter?
1: All right, just about out of time, John. Bottom line here, teachers are back in school next Tuesday. Students are back in the classrooms. The portal is live. Where does this leave things?
0: Yeah, it leaves us with a system where taxpayers pay more, teachers are getting less, a foreign-owned private equity firm gets, you know, a guaranteed captive market, and when teachers should be spending time setting up their lesson plans and getting their classrooms ready, they're having to play administrative prices right detective price matching games to find out how much should things cost, am I getting the best deal, and it's a load of paperwork for them that they have to do on top of what their jobs already are. And I imagine when it comes time for the next round of negotiations with the union, they're going to bring up this as a sticking point, going, look at all the new work that we have to do.
1: Yeah. You know, this reminds me of that incredible quote from Ronald Reagan when he was talking about the worst sentence you can hear. And that is, hi, I'm from the government and I'm here to help you.
0: I'm here to help. Run the other way.
1: Oh, yikes. Great take, my friend.
0: Thank you, Gene. Talk to you tomorrow.
1: Yep, 9:15. There he goes, John Littke. Littke's got a take. When we return, one of my favorite things about summer, and it's the 30th anniversary of the Burlington Rib Fest, the biggest one in Canada. Can smell the barbecue smoke already. All right, let's get the Weather Fairy music going, and we'll get Alex here with the brand new forecast.
2: 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Today we have

0: high of 27 degrees. Mix of sun and cloud. Risk of a thunderstorm late in the afternoon. Humidex will make it feel like 35, excuse me. Overnight, 19 degrees with some more showers. Risk of a thunderstorm throughout the night. Tomorrow, it's going to be 24 degrees. Mix of sun and cloud. Possible that that thunderstorm carries over into tomorrow morning, but it should clear up by the afternoon. Humidex of 30 tomorrow. Saturday, Sunday, and Monday are looking glorious right now. 23 degrees with a mix of sun and cloud on Saturday and Sunday, and then on Monday, 22 with a mix of sun and cloud. Right now, it's 25, feeling like 34 with your CKTV News weather. I'm Alex Hobson.
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11: All right, still to come this hour, we will talk to Adam Szivo. Fascinating topic for today. It might make some of you a little upset. Also, a highlight from Steph Vivier in the morning, and in hour number 3, it's Thursday. That means Laura Babcock will be with us in the air chair, filling in for Gonzo on the drive. Walter Senzik, and we'll talk to him. Well, This is one of my favorite things of every single summer. It is called Rib Fest in Burlington, Ontario. It is Canada's largest, and it's celebrating its 30th anniversary. Things get going tomorrow at 11 o'clock. It runs from 11 to 11 p.m. Friday through Sunday. Then on Monday, Labor Day, it's 11 until 7 p.m. The co-chair this year is Brent Past, and he joins us this morning. Brent, welcome to CKTB News.
12: Thank you, Gene. Thanks for having me on. I really appreciate talking to you this morning.
11: 30 years. Who knew? Man, that just whipped by.
12: It really did. And the amazing thing about it is, in our first year, our co-founders, you know, they went to the States, and they were at a cycling rally in the States, and they saw this thing, a Ribfest phenomenon down there. They thought it might work here. They brought it up, and it's a Rotary fundraising initiative. So they thought, okay, let's try to have a fun way to raise some funds for the city. First year was like a small tailgate, like some of our football games we go to. A tailgate is bigger, you know, in our own trunks. And it's grown from a little tiny little Rib Fest that raised maybe $700 to over 30 years. We raised over $6 million for charity.
11: Yeah. Well, Spencer Smith Park is such a great location because it's huge to begin with. It's right there on Lake Ontario, and it's at the base of Brant Street where you have all those cool little restaurants and cafes. And it's such a perfect setting. So I think that's why it became so popular. So let's talk about the rib teams this year. How many? Where are they all from?
12: We have a lot of the rib teams. They're all in the surrounding area. We have 15 teams this year. Camp 31, Billy Bones, Bone Daddies, Fat Boys. We have all the ribbers listed on Canada's largest web, ribfest.com. But, you know, we have Uncle Sam's Barbecue. Some of them have their origins in the States, but they've been a long time Ontario establishment. So, and they're running festivals. They start on May 2-4 weekend, and they're going right up till as long as the weather holds. But, you know, a lot of them, this will be their last festival for the year, and some go to Thanksgiving.
11: Yeah. Well, the weather is looking good for the weekend. We just talked about it before we had you on here. Talk to me about the entertainment lineup too. It looks like killer as usual.
12: Yeah, it is killer. Like, that's the one thing. We're a rib fest, but we're also an entertainment festival, right? So we have bands start, like you said, we're 11 to 11 through the weekend, 11 to 7 on Monday, and bands start playing right away, 11 o'clock. We have Electric Crush, Blush, Killing Time Band. Saturday night, we have a local favorite, Freedom Train.
11: Yeah, they're fantastic.
12: They're,
11: oh, man.
12: They're fantastic.
11: They really
12: fill the park.
11: Are.
12: Yeah. They fill the park. And leading into them is Stone the Radio. And then we're doing a Back by Popular Demand this year because we did ABBA Revisit It. And they tour. They've been, you know, they were at Avalon Theater out your way a month or so ago. They're coming back this year on Sunday night because they're so popular. So they're Back by Popular Demand this Sunday, ABBA Revisit It.
11: Yeah. Is there any cost to get in?
12: There is. There's a small nominal admission fee, $2 for youth and youth 13 to 18, and then seniors 65 plus. Adults $4, 19 to 64, and kids under 12 are free.
11: Yeah. No backpacks, no e-scooters, no pets unless they're service animals, I would guess.
12: Yes, no, for sure. Service animals, for sure. Backpacks, there is a bag check. Scooters are not, you know, scooters are a big hot topic right now, as we all know. But scooters aren't allowed in the park. Bicycles aren't, but they never were. We always ask people to leave those at home or leave those outside the gate.
11: Yeah. You know, the one thing I love when I go there is the rib teams always put out their awards that they have won in different places. Man, some of these guys have been down to Alabama, Texas, California, and the number of awards is really something else.
12: Yeah, no, it's funny. And last night, speaking of the awards, like last night, as we all know, we were watching the weather, and a lot of them set up already, and we were running around at 8 o'clock last night taking down these trophy trays, and you really get a sense of just how many trophies these teams have won when you're running around trying to secure them ahead of a storm. And we're also a competition festival for best ribs, best sauce, best chicken, and, you know, they take it very seriously, right? So we announce those winners on Monday afternoon around 3:15. is when we let everybody know who this year's champion is in the categories.
11: Yeah, well, I was in downtown Burlington yesterday afternoon, and I drove by. Man, what a setup. It's really something else.
12: Oh, it's a well-oiled machine. It takes, like, we're already planning next year's already, right? We're seeing things that we can improve on, and we think we've got it down. You know, COVID scared everybody. We had to do a pivot. We actually shrunk the event a little bit. We found some efficiencies, which has enabled us to kind of continue and thrive when a lot of other events have struggled to sustain or they have had to fold. So, and it's planning. It's all volunteer run. We have some Rotary Club of Burlington Lakeshore. We have some really strong people in their business life who are able to help us to make sure this thing is smooth running.
11: Yeah. I don't know if you can answer this, but on average, how many pounds or kilos, I guess, of ribs and beef ribs do these guys go through over the long weekend?
12: You know what? I don't know. I can tell you how many pounds I go through, and it's way more than. Let me tell you, the scale on Tuesday morning is a lot more than it is this morning. So I don't know about them, but I know about myself. That's for sure.
11: Well, you know, everybody knows that the best corn in the world comes from Southern Ontario, and I was at the Rib Fest last summer, and there was a guy there roasting corn because you know you got to have corn with pork or beef ribs, you know. And the guy said, would you like butter on that? So I'm looking around for the butter thing. And I went, yeah, but where is it? And he dips this thing, this corn roasted in a bucket of butter. And it was just like, you know, like that, you know, I don't care if it was too much. That was just perfect. Man, it was good.
12: You know, and more than enough seasonings. That's Ontario Corn Roasters. They've been with us for years and years. And, they certainly don't skip on the butter and all the seasonings that you can put on yourself, that they have on the condiment table. I cannot believe the number of people I see walking around with those corn husks. And again, looking at the corn husks and the compost bins afterwards, they're going through a lot of corn, a lot of butter.
11: Yeah. Hey, listen, I know cash is king, but are some of the people, are they taking debit cards this year?
12: I would say the majority are. It used to be especially on the rib side, years gone by, it was cash only. Even our event from the Rotarians, like, you know, our beverage tents and everything that we do, there is some cash. We'll take cash at the door, but it's mostly tap and cards, debit or credit.
11: All right, let's make sure we get the hours straight. Tomorrow, 11 a.m. to 11 p.m., and that's the deal on Friday, Saturday, and Sunday. Holiday Monday, 11 a.m. to 7 p.m.
12: Yep. And just a heads up, I don't have the day because they never tell us, but we have an association with the Pilots Association. The Snowbirds, when they're done their show at the Toronto Air Show, they come down and they do a little show for us here. They did that on Monday afternoon as we were just finishing the rib judging, and we're looking forward to seeing them at some point this weekend here as well.
11: All right. The weather is happening. The 30th anniversary, Canada's Large Rib Fest. I'll be the guy walking around with the red glasses on if you want to say hi.
12: Make sure you come and say hello.
11: All right.
12: Thanks for having me. I really appreciate it, Jim.
11: Oh, you're very welcome. Good luck this weekend. You got the weather going for you, and happy anniversary.
12: Thank you so much.
11: All right, there he goes. Brent Past, he's the co-chair of Canada's largest Rib Fest, the 30th anniversary in Spencer Smith Park, right down there on Lake Ontario at the bottom of Brant Street in Burlington. I cannot wait. All right, let's take a break. Are you hungry, by the way, now after that? Adam Zivo is with us. We'll also have a highlight from Steph Vivier in the morning up here next on CKDB News. I'm Gene Valaitis.
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18: Good morning, I'm Matt Holmes. Here's what's making news. Well, a second beluga from Marineland has now died in Chicago. Shedd Aquarium says Rain passed away yesterday, along with another whale that was already living at the aquarium. New U.S. tariffs on Canadian flowers, putting millions and millions of dollars in exports at risk. This while we hear from the U.S. President at the Oval Office yesterday. Metrolinx announcing service cuts for GO lines going into Niagara. And a feminist icon, Gloria Steinem, has died at the age of 92. Forecast, a mix of sun and cloud, but a chance of a shower popping up later on today. Even a thunderstorm could move through as the humidex will make it feel like 35 degrees. Tonight down to 19. Tomorrow, 24 degrees the high. That's going to feel closer to 30. There's a slight chance of a shower early in the day, but mostly some sun by the afternoon. A mix of sun and cloud, 23 on Saturday. Sunday, a sun and cloud mix in 23. Labor Day Monday, a mix of sun and cloud up to 22 degrees.
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11: I'm I'm just laughing. I've got to tell you this. The Prime Minister is up in Thunder Bay, as they call it up there, and he just announced that the government's going to spend $4 billion. I don't know where they're getting all of this stuff, for new VIA rail cars. And, you know, they always have, like, guys in construction uniforms and hard hats on behind them. Like, Alex, look at these poor construction workers behind Mark Carney. They look like they're all just, like, falling asleep and can't get out of there. Oh, my goodness. All right. Adam Szivo is joining us this morning. And this might make some of you a little bit upset, but it's a fact. DEI just does not work. You know, diversity, equity, and inclusion. And there's a brand new study out which concludes it's costing Canada millions to discriminate against white male academics. And the sort of research that is being done is subpar. Good morning, Adam.
0: Good morning. How are you?
11: I'm good. This is quite the study.
0: Yeah. So essentially the study shows that much of the research being produced by DEI academics has been subpar. And as a result, the investments that Canadian government is making into funding some of our research is being wasted. So this particular study focuses on the Canada Research Chairs program, which is a program where we spend about $300 million, you know, giving 7-year renewable grants, usually at around $100,000 to $200,000 a year, right? And so since 2017, this program has had a very strong DEI focus. So whereas, let's say, 20 years ago, about 80% of the recipients were white men, now it's about 20%. And let's say if, you know, you're black and indigenous, that used to be about 2% of recipients. Now it's about 10 to 15%. So we've seen a huge shift in demographics here. This study, you know, analyzed the quality of the research output being produced by these researchers, and found that on the whole, minority and female researchers tended to produce far fewer papers, and the papers that they did produce, you know, were cited much less frequently than others. And so we can see that, you know, unfortunately, the quality of the research that we're getting with this DEI hiring is not exactly great. I mean, it's not terrible, but it's obviously suboptimal. And so the author behind this study estimated that the costs of this decrease in quality was about, let's say, $12 million per year. $18 million a year. Yeah.
11: The thing that annoys me about things like this is, you know, we should always hire the best of the best, not what is, by some people's barometer, politically correct.
0: Well, I mean, look, I understand that there's a certain need for affirmative action, like a moderate need, because, for example, if you have the system where, you know, for decades, all the people who have been in positions of power are, let's say, white dudes, then I can understand that can create some systemic barriers for people from minority groups to access. But I think we've certainly overcorrected, and we've created a system where meritocracy is severely undervalued, right? And if you are consistently giving researchers large amounts of funding solely on the basis of their identity, and you're not holding them to high standards when it comes to research quality, I mean, that has significant impacts, right? Mm-hmm. You know, this research, we're spending $300 million a year, on our R&D, and presumably we'd want to see some kind of, you know, some kind of ROI on that. Mm-hmm. So I think it's not a question of whether or not DEI is inherently bad. I think it's a question of how much we should lean into it. And I think obviously over the past 10 years, we've gone overboard.
11: Yeah. Well, I mean, I'll put myself in your shoes. You're a journalist, you're well educated, you're well read, and you're the kind of a journalist who goes into a war zone, which is very rare, in these days. You do it all. You got it all. You're very successful at what you're doing. Now, could you imagine if, somebody came along and said, well, I don't want to go to a war zone because I'm afraid, and, there's certain subjects I don't want to write about because, you know, I just don't like them. And that person got hired over you. I mean, that's how much sense it makes.
0: Well, once again, like, it is annoying. And I've experienced this, you know, I can see, for example, that in many journalistic awards right now, it's highly politicized. And whether or not you receive certain journalistic awards is often based on your identity and also on the politics of what you write about. I mean, I'm a conservative writer, and I know that that locks me out of many journalistic credentials, so to speak. And that's annoying. And I understand that merit is important, but I also understand that we have to be realistic about how social power works sometimes. And I think once again, a small degree of affirmative action is useful, but a small degree is not what we're seeing in Canada today. What I will also say on the flip side is that, you know, as someone who is also a minority, you know, as a gay man, it can be questionable when you benefit from affirmative action, because you're never sure whether or not you received your credentials on the basis of your merits or because of your identity. So, you know, before I became a National Post columnist, I actually used to be a pretty active gay activist in the late 2010s. You know, I had my own LGBT activism campaign. I did large scale art and educational installations throughout Ontario. And I was very effective. And I received some government funding for that because, you know, they like the gay thing, right? And they wanted to parade around the fact, well, the federal government wanted to parade around the fact that they were helping gays. And I remember I was actually invited to speak at We Day Canada, Ottawa back in 2018. And I was very proud of that at the time because I felt like I had earned it, right? Because I'd put a lot of work into ensuring that my program was high impact, that it was financially efficient, and I saw this as a stamp of approval for my work and for my intelligence. And then I remember after I gave, you know, my presentation, a small 1 minute, you know, speech to about 10,000 youth about the importance of social entrepreneurship. Afterwards, I was speaking with the MP who had introduced me, and she's kind of let it, you know, she let it slide that, I mean, she kind of let it be known that I was chosen because, you know, I was the gay project. And I remember feeling a bit crestfallen because I understood previously on some level that that was probably the case, but it was a bit disheartening to hear, even though you already know on some level that you're not really chosen because of your merit, but you're chosen because you check off some box. And so I thought to myself, you know, what did it really matter how much I worked for this if ultimately, you know, I was just going to be the you know, token gay guy that they could use to show how diverse the federal government could use, show how diverse and inclusive it is.
11: Yeah. Well, you know, the federal government is pretty guilty of this. You know, if a federal government worker applies to an internal government job, it always says if you're not on the equity group list, your application will not be seen by the manager. And the only group not included in the equity list is white men.
0: Yeah. And I think it's terrible. And I think, you know, what was interesting, there was an essay that came out earlier this year that looked into how this, for example, had a major impact on white men in the arts, in the creative industries, and how essentially for 10 years, entry-level positions were more or less closed to white dudes, whether you were working in television, film, literature, because there was such a strong emphasis on DEI. But what's interesting here is also how there's a generational difference, because the white dudes who were established, who were in senior positions, you know, they had no trouble endorsing DEI, radical DEI, because they weren't the ones giving up their jobs, right? They were still holding senior positions of power within the institutions or organizations that they were in, but they were, in a sense, punishing the younger generation of white dudes by locking them out of employment. So it was really easy to be, you know, a hyper progressive pro DEI, you know, like senior cultural official when you're not the one who's paying the professional price, when you're offloading the injustice of this to younger generations who then can't start their career.
11: Yeah, it's quite something. And you know, the other problem, for more experienced white dudes like me is ageism. And I have been subjected to ageism in so many instances, and I'm still shaking my head about it.
0: Well, in what way have you been subjected to ageism?
11: Well, you know, when I moved back to Ontario, because I wanted to be closer to home, you know, I'm trolling around looking for gigs and in broadcasting. And I remember I had one interview on Zoom, and the guy interviewing me was like your age. And the look on his face was, oh, my God, I'm interviewing my granddad because I've got gray hair. And it was said in between the lines, like, you're too old for this job, without actually saying that.
0: Well, that's really unfortunate. I mean, one would hope that, you know, age and experience would be seen as an asset.
11: Oh, no, it's not. No, it's not by many people. And listen, the number of text messages I get on the show when I talk about ageism, they just pour in. Like, if you're over 60 in Canada now, and say you're looking for a job, or you have retired and, you know, you don't like the retirement thing and you want to get back into the workforce, good luck. We are an incredibly discriminated age group of people.
0: Well, I guess the question is, then what's the solution?
11: Well, I think to be more educated, instead of thinking somebody is too old for the gig, maybe they should take a look at that person and say, this is the exact kind of experience we need, and this person could probably be a mentor as well.
0: Yeah, I agree. Well, I mean, look, now you've given me something else to look forward to. I mean, something else to contemplate as I get older. You know, I'm still only 34, but I guess I'll have to face another, I'll think about ageism in a few decades from now when I'm a bit older, and have to add that to another list of things to think about.
11: Well, hopefully it'll be solved by then, because people like you will have been made aware of what happens to people when they turn a certain age, and it's a shocking thing to go through, and, you know, it'll end, just like DEI.
0: Well, I mean, that's a very optimistic view, but generational conflict seems intractable. But, you know, hopefully there will be some diminishment there. Yeah.
11: Well, I'm the eternal optimist. I always have been. Great conversation today. You take care, and I'll talk to you Friday morning.
0: Sounds great. Talk to you then.
11: All right. Adam Zivo checking in. Smart guy. All right. A break for the weather. Looking pretty good, actually, Alex.
2: Yeah, it's not looking too bad. We're expecting some more rain today and overnight, and maybe a bit tomorrow morning, but then we're looking at a real nice stretch of sunny days, so hopefully that stays consistent. 27 degrees today, mix of sun and cloud with a risk of a thunderstorm in the afternoon. Humidex will make it feel like 35. Overnight, 19 degrees with a chance of thunderstorms. Overnight could continue into tomorrow morning. 24 degrees for a high tomorrow with a mix of sun and cloud, likely going to clear up in the afternoon. Humidex of 30. Then Saturday and Sunday, both 23 degrees with a mix of sun and cloud, and Monday, 22 with a mix of sun and cloud. Right now, it's 25, feeling more like 34. 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
11: Well, make sure you listen to Steph Vivier in the morning, every morning, Monday to Friday from 5:30 to 9. Now, this morning, Steph was talking to one of her regular guests, Professor Marvin Ryder, and I love listening to the professor every week because we all learn something. Here it is, in case you missed it.
27: And, you know, summertime, we're almost there where things get back to normal after Labor Day. It almost seems like an unofficial new year. So let's check back in with our good friend, Professor Marvin Ryder, to see how things are going in the world of business. Good morning, Professor.
28: Good morning, Steph.
27: All right. You've got a lot of updates for us this morning, Professor, and I think they really do kind of dovetail all together nicely. Let's start with the inflation numbers that we got last week.
28: Sure. We got it last Tuesday, and this was the inflation data for July. Remember, we're always 1 month late on this data. And to no one's surprise, inflation in July went up ever so slightly. It was 2.8% in June. It jumped up to 3% in July. Now, why? The number one driver of inflation in Canada was gasoline, which is 25%, let me say that again, 25% more expensive this year than a year ago. And why is that? Well, of course, that's the war in Iran, the closing of the Strait of Hormuz, and the resulting increase in oil prices. I noticed yesterday oil flirted with $90 a barrel. At one point last year, it was at $60 a barrel. This is what's driving inflation. Food inflation, people are always curious about that, was down in the month of July at 3.1%. It had been 3.9% in June. Now, that is still, in my estimation, too high, but moving in the right direction, and we like that. And all of these numbers I'm quoting to you are national numbers. Stats Canada does break it out by province, and the province with the lowest inflation in the month of July was Ontario, our inflation rate in Ontario was only 2%. So there's lots of good news here on that front. But unfortunately, to see everything get back to normal, we really need that war in Iran to come to an end. And who knows when that's going to happen.
27: Yeah, still going to be a lot of pressure there, particularly when it comes to the gas, which we know affects so many other areas. Before we get to the Bank of Canada's announcement yesterday, I think let's get into StatsCan's reporting on our GDP, because I think it all works together.
28: Sure. So GDP is short for gross domestic product. In essence, I say to people, this is like your income for the country as a whole, and we'd like to see your income going up. In the second quarter of this year, our income, our GDP, grew at a rate, annualized rate of 3.3%. Now, that's excellent. And how excellent is it? It was the fastest growth of any nation of the G7. The seven biggest economies in the world. It was double the rate in the United States. It was better than France, better than England. It was really strong. And when they released this data, Stats Canada also revised the first quarter's GDP. Earlier this year, they had said there had been no growth at all. It had been flat in the first quarter of this year. But they revised that and said, no, it wasn't really quite that bad. They gave it an annualized rating of 0.5%. So all of this says that those people who are worried about Canada falling into a recession or perhaps even being in a recession. No, that's not the case. We've got growth. Things are doing fine, even though, again, we're not completely in control of the world around us.
27: Okay, and so both these inflation numbers and the GDP number all has to be considered when we talk about interest rates. And yesterday we had a Bank of Canada interest rate announcement.
28: Yes, and to no one's surprise, for the seventh consecutive meeting, the Bank of Canada leaders put their heads together and said, no change. We're going to leave interest rates at 2.25%. They meet again, by the way, on October 28th, so that's the rate that'll be in place for roughly two more months. Now, I should tell you that this doesn't bother me at all. Compared to the historical rate over the last 150 years, this is below that. Normally, Canadians would expect interest rates to be higher than 2.25%. I'm not saying they're having a sale. I'm not saying it's a bargain, but this is actually a pretty good rate. Tiff Macklem, the governor, was asked to speculate on when the rates might change and how the rates might change. He refused to speculate. That you expect that from a governor of the Bank of Canada, but he's modeled different kinds of circumstances that suggest the rate could go in either direction when and if it ever starts to move again. In other words, if things start getting out of control and we've got inflation, they'll have to raise rates. If we start getting closer to zero growth, they might have to cut rates, but for the moment, there's no change at all. So if you're thinking about buying a house, if you're thinking about financing a car, these are the rates you're going to have to live with. Work accordingly.
27: All right. So in the meantime, we are talking here to Professor Marvin Ryder, Professor Marvin Ryder. In the meantime, with the backdrop of all of this, because anything could happen, a literal Trump card, we got to talk tariffs. It's been a couple of weeks since you've been on. And since that time, we had many tariffs levied against our goods heading into the U.S. And Canada is now planning to retaliate coming up next week on a long list of items. So how is that all working?
28: Well, can I start this way? Mr. Trump uses these tariffs, and yet the truth is he doesn't actually have the power to put these tariffs on anything. The President of the United States does not have this power. It's none by Congress, the Senate, and the House. Now, that hasn't stopped Donald Trump's team from searching through laws everywhere and finding obscure little laws, and it seems to allow him to put on those tariffs. Those tariffs then get challenged in court. The court comes along and says, no, you can't do this, and they reverse the direction, meanwhile causing a lot of turbulence. So the current round of tariffs are from something called the Smoot-Hawley Act of 1930. And in that act, it gives the president the power to put a tariff on a foreign nation who is treating American companies unfairly. Now, Mr. Trump has not gone on to list exactly what he's complaining about, but he's decided to put tariffs on $20 billion of Canadian goods. To put that in context, our trade with the United States is roughly $450 billion, so these tariffs are only on about 5% of the trade that we do with the United States. Now, we should also note that Trump's tariffs only affect the price of Canadian goods in the United States. They don't increase any prices here in Canada. By increasing those prices in the United States, consumers will do one of two things. They will either say, well, I've got no choice, I've got to buy this stuff, so I'll pay the higher prices, or they will look at the higher prices and say, can I find a cheaper alternative?
11: Man, Professor Marvin Ryder on with Steph Vivier in the morning. I love listening to him. We all learned something from Professor Ryder. Yeah, great interview, Steph. All right, let's take a break. When we return, we'll have Valaitis on the news, the late edition. Laura Babcock will be here. Walter Senzik is in for Gonzo on the drive. And we'll talk to President of 217 from OPSU, Mike Goforth. Going to catch up on a little bit of flooding news. That's next hour on CKTV News. I'm Gene Valaitis.
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18: Good morning, I'm Matt Holmes. Here's what's making news. A second beluga whale from Marineland has now died. Shedd Aquarium in Chicago says Rain, a beluga that moved to the U.S. in mid-August, passed away yesterday. Another whale that had already been living at the aquarium also died. They're doing tests now to try to figure out the cause of the two deaths. The whale that died last week, Pikachu, was severely dehydrated. There are no more belugas at Marineland, though. They've shipped all 30 of them off to various other facilities. New U.S. tariffs on Canadian flowers putting $200 million in exports at risk. We get the details from CKTV's Bonnie Heslop.
19: The executive director of Flowers Canada, Andrew Moore, says if the tariffs continue, jobs will be lost.
20: I mean, the sector is currently responsible for thousands of jobs in the region. And the reality is some of these businesses simply can't function in the long run without access to the U.S. market because of their size, or they have to scale in order to supply the Canadian market.
19: 50% of total Canadian flower production is shipped to the U.S., with some major greenhouse operations relying on U.S. exports for up to 100% of their business.
20: The U.S. is a very big market that likes a high-quality product. And that's exactly what we produce. We produce a very high quality product. We deliver it on time. We deliver it reliably.
19: To prevent American wholesalers from canceling their orders entirely, some major exporters are trying to negotiate agreements where the buyer and seller are splitting the 50% tariff penalty. Reporting for CKTV News, I'm Bonnie Heslop.
18: This is we go down to the States and inside the Oval Office. That's where U.S. President Donald Trump was taking aim at us again. Trump saying the U.S. has been getting ripped off by Canada for a long time.
22: It's a very unfair deal. They charge tremendous tariffs to our farmers. They take advantage of our farmers. They take advantage of our tourists. They take advantage of airlines.
18: Trump did go on to say that Canada is the toughest country to negotiate with, including China. Metrolinx announcing service cuts for the Niagara Falls GO Line starting September 8th. The agency is eliminating two weekday trips, which leaves just one daily train to and from Niagara from Monday to Friday. St. Catharines NDP MPP Jenny Stevens.
29: For almost a decade now, I've been calling on the government to increase services for two-way all-day go into Niagara. Today, we are taking 10 steps backwards. In June, I advocated for the train times to change out of St. Catherine Station to accommodate Niagara residents working in Toronto.
18: While the number of weekend trains stays the same, you can expect different departure times for the trains. Metrolink says riders can use the Go Bus Route 12. That one connects the trains at the Burlington Go Station. A humanitarian response group has wrapped up their efforts in Niagara. Team Rubicon Canada coming into St. Catharines and Lincoln to help out with the flood cleanup. CEO Misha Kaplan says the group is made up of military veterans, first responders, and skilled volunteers. He says that they were called in by city officials to assist residents.
0: We served 175 households, about 60 of those were full basement muckouts where we were literally ripping up everything right down to the concrete foundation. In many of those cases, it was a wellness check or just dropping off a dehumidifier or some other sort of more limited thing, just helping move a really big piece of furniture. So overall, 175 different households. And as I say, about 60 of those were sort of full basement muckouts.
18: Areas of St. Catharines and Lincoln were flooded when major storms struck the area in late July and early August. Many residents are still working to repair that damage. And writer, activist, feminist icon Gloria Steinem has died at the age of 92. She worked tirelessly for decades to advance the cause of women's rights.
27: Steinem became a freelance writer after college, gaining notoriety for her expose on New York City's Playboy Club when she went undercover as a bunny in 1963, later helping create New York and Ms. Magazine. She earned countless awards, including the Presidential Medal of Freedom in 2013.
1: Because of her work across America and around the world, more women are afforded the respect and opportunities that they deserve.
27: Steinem took it upon herself to help women achieve their dreams by co-founding the National Women's Political Caucus.
18: 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Still humid out there with a chance of a shower or a thunderstorm popping up this afternoon. The humidity making it feel like 35 the high. 19 the low overnight. Tomorrow still a chance of a shower early, but then some sun in the afternoon. A high of 24 feeling like 30. Saturday a mix of sun and cloud up to 23. I'm Matt Holmes. CKTV News next in an hour.
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25: 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He's number one at stirring up number two. It's Gene Vilaitis on CKTV News.

0: It's time for Vilaitis on the News, the late edition.
1: Now, ladies and gentlemen, it's time for everybody's favorite game show, Who is the Slob? Now, here's your host of Who is the Slob, it's Donald Trump.
2: No. And this started with Trudeau. Trudeau and I used to have it out pretty good, and now we have this new guy who's a nice guy, but, you know, he's just... And then they have the other guy, the slob. I guess some people call him a slob. I don't want to call him that because I want to be nice. But and I did change the name of a certain lake to Lake America.
1: Yes! Well, ladies and gentlemen, there's the question from our game show host, Donald Trump. Who is the slob? Is it A, Hollywood actor John Goodman, B, Ontario Premier Doug Ford, or C, actor and comedian Jack Black? Now, it's time for you to guess, who's the slob? Yes, you can text me at 905-688-2582. And thanks for playing, Who is the Slob? Yes, there's something wrong with me. Okay, let's get serious. You know, when they removed the last of the beluga whales from the Marineland bathtubs earlier in the week on Monday, on Tuesday morning on Vilaitis on the News, I got here, and I said, and then there are none. Now I'm wondering if I'm going to have to say the very same thing in a couple of weeks or a couple of months, and then there were none, because another one of the belugas from the Marineland bathtub died yesterday in the Chicago's shed bathtub aquarium, whatever you want to call it. So that's two whales from Marineland dying in Chicago. Oh, and yesterday, a whale that was already there died yesterday as well. Hey, how about that storm last night? Whoo! You know, I have to tell you something. I think the emergency warning system on the cell phone is a really great idea. But I don't know about you. It scares the skittles out of me when it goes off. I'm sitting at home, you know, just kind of chilling out, waiting for the Blue Jay game. Yikes! Two tornado warnings. And boy, did we dodge a bullet here last night, did we? In Toronto, different story. You know that, Rogers Arena, the new place north of the city? It got really damaged. There was flooding all over in Toronto, and in parts of the Hammer, Ancaster, and Mississauga and Toronto, the power is still out for more than 30,000 people. So, man, we know what that's like. And of course, it gives me the perfect opportunity to give you my daily reminder from the countdown clock. Today is day 42 since the first of the two flash floods without the province releasing one penny from the disaster relief fund. Oh, look at that. Some brainiac decided to open up the tourist prevention department again. You know, whoever made this decision is like seriously cuckoo for Cocoa Puffs. This time around, it's Metrolinx. But it says starting next Tuesday, the day after Labor Day, they're cutting two weekday trips heading in to and out of Niagara Falls. The GO trains! Tourist Prevention Department. This is just plain stupid. Why do we continue making stupid decisions when it comes to tourism in our area? People want to come here. Why are you putting up the tourist prevention train blocks in this case? And the service is called GO?

0: Well, we talked about this here yesterday extensively. The price of gas went up 2 cents a liter at midnight, but diesel went up 11 cents. And back on Wednesday, it went up 7 cents. So diesel has, just going crazy. It's never been this high in Ontario. Diesel is what farmers use for their various pieces of equipment in the harvest. And, of course, groceries and stuff are always delivered by transport trailer trucks. So I'll give you some perspective. If you were an owner-operator of a transport trailer truck and you use it to earn your living, and it was, if it was just running on fumes this morning, with diesel at about $2.45 a liter, to fill up your transport trailer, it would cost you just over $2,400. Imagine that. So, you know where it's going to be passed along, and by the end of this month and into October, it's going to be higher prices at the grocery store. And we talked about inflation yesterday. It's up 3% last month. Now, speaking of gas, the federal excise tax, 10 cents a liter, was supposed to be reimposed federally next Tuesday, day after Labor Day. Well, the finance minister, Frankie Bubbles, as we call him, François-Philippe Champagne, Frankie Bubbles, yesterday he announced that it's going to stay off until the 1st of February. Now, what they should really do is get rid of the HST on gas, because they're making so much money on the price of gasoline. Remember, I've been keeping track of this for you. And the day before the war between the U.S. and Iran, which, by the way, was only supposed to last 3 or 4 days, it's now been 7 months, the price of gasoline was $1.34. And this morning, regular is $1.85.9. Well, 12:30 this afternoon, I know what I'll be doing. I'll be watching the Blue Jays take on Cleveland. Hope the weather is okay in Cleveland. I better check this. Last night, and I joked around about this earlier in the day, I said Vladdy had a real off night. Yeah, it was an off night for him given his season. He hit a 3-run homer, and boy, did it go flying out in left field, and also had 5 RBIs. The Jays beating Cleveland 11-0. So we're now back to within 1.5 games of those Cleveland Guardians in the American League wild card standings. So like I said, the Jays playing Cleveland this afternoon. The season is winding down. Please, please do something. I want to be watching playoff baseball. Go, Vladdy, go. It's about time. And that's the latest on the news, the late edition.
1: Here's your CKTV News weather forecast today. And tomorrow, looking at some rain, and then it's going to open up after that. 28 degrees today with a mix of sun and cloud. Risk of a thunderstorm late in the afternoon. Humidex will make it feel like 36. Overnight, more thunderstorms. 19 degrees for a low. Humidex of... Yeah, there's no humidex overnight. Nice try. Tomorrow, 24 degrees with a mix of sun and cloud. Looking like we could get the after effects of the thunderstorm early in the morning, but it should clear up after that. Humidex of 30. Then 2 days in a row, Saturday and Sunday, we have 24 and sunny, and then on Monday, actually I lied, 3 days in a row, 24 and sunny on Monday as well. Right now it's 26, feeling like 36 outside. With your CKTV News weather, I'm Alex Hobson.
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8: All right, still to come before we land this baby at 12 noon. Walter Zenzik, His Holiness, is in for Gonzo, filling in the air chair for the drive at 2. Also, we'll talk to Mike Goforth, president of Local 217 in OPSU. We're going to talk a little bit more about flooding. But it is Thursday, and as always, I love welcoming back our next guest, Laura Babcock, who is president and CEO of Power Group Communications, reader on Substack. And, of course, you can watch her on YouTube on The Yo Show, seen in over 110 countries around the world. Good morning, Laura.
9: Good morning, Gene. How are you doing?
8: Good. Hey, that storm that ripped through, do you have power? Did you run into any power problems in the Hammer?
9: I didn't run into power problems, but my backyard got almost destroyed by it. All my planters were flipped over and, like, things ripped off the walls. Like, it was crazy. So yeah. I'm grateful to have a home, and I'm grateful that it's just a big cleanup today and nothing worse than that. But, no, I've got friends who were in Toronto who had trees fall through their fences and hail the size of, like, almost baseballs. It was crazy.
8: Yeah, Toronto really got it. And that new Rogers Entertainment Complex north of the city, the damage is unbelievable. Toronto really got whacked badly. You know, the thing.
9: I'm not going to lie. I did put on the movie Twister and watched it, which is.
8: Well, you know what really gets to me? I've mentioned this before. Now, I'm great. We have that emergency warning system. You know, but I'm sitting there last night and I practically jump out of my skin. Oh, man.
9: Yeah, no kidding, eh? No kidding. Yeah, it was alarming to. And you know what? It was tense. You could really feel it. And I feel for people who got it a lot worse than we did.
8: Yeah, absolutely. Hey, listening. Listen. I've been watching the O Show, and they've just been great this past week. And I've got a question for you because I've been reading in between the lines, and I've been listening to your guests. You know, we really need to be united in Canada with these tariffs and counter tariffs, and all the stupid name calling back and forth between two countries. But I'm starting to get the feeling that Scott Moe and Daniela Smith are not 100% on board Team Canada.
9: Right. It's very true. You know, yesterday, as you know, I've had on guests from Calgary and Edmonton and Winnipeg in the last couple of days. I've got someone from Vancouver tomorrow, and today I'm speaking to an American, actually, who's moved to Toronto. So I'm just trying to get, you know, the perspectives across the country. And when I heard, for instance, last night that Danielle Smith is down vacationing in Tennessee, you know, it makes me lose my mind because it sends a signal that we're not united, given everything else she's doing as well, right? The referendum itself is what Trump's using to rip apart our country. So she should cancel that if she's on Team Canada, because she set it all up herself. So, you know, Danielle Smith, I think, has proven herself to be not on Team Canada, and it's deeply concerning for many, many, many people I hear from. I hear from hundreds or thousands a day, a lot of them from Alberta. They really want treason laws to be reviewed. They really want to understand what their options are. Like, they are feeling extremely vulnerable because of her activities. And then you have Mo, who, as I said on the show last night when I was talking to Max Fawcett out of Calgary, Mo is hiding in her shadow. You know, he said that he didn't want to put potash on the table, but you're in a negotiation as a team. You have to look at every single option you have. It doesn't mean that you use your leverage, but it means that you're willing to if it comes to that. And for him to signal early on that it won't be on the table, that undermines Team Canada's strength at the bargaining table. I think that is, it's a form of appeasement. It is dangerous. We're dealing with dangerous fascists. Trump just said today that Canada is more difficult to deal with than China and Russia. So they're creating a permission structure for the Americans to hate us. There's already been a huge jump from 12% to something in the 20s of Americans not trusting Canada. This is what fascists do. This is what Putin did with Ukraine, right? The same propaganda playbook, the same kind of stuff. It's not about tariffs, as Arlene Dickinson said when I had her on the show. It's an economic war, and the prime minister has made it clear that the point of the war is to take our sovereignty, and that's why he walked away from the table that famous night, because they were trying to take our sovereignty and turn us into a vassal state. Mm-hmm. So we should be on high alert. I know it sucks, but it's the facts, and they are just making it, ratcheting it up day by day by day, and they got a $1 trillion propaganda machine coming at us. And so we all have to be clear-eyed. We have to hold Scott Moe and Danielle Smith accountable for any undermining they're doing of the Team Canada position.
8: Yeah. I had fish and chips last night, and I unwrapped them, and lo and behold, it was wrapped up in yesterday's Globe and Mail. Imagine that. And, you know, one of the articles was Nobody's Coming to Save Us, from the Globe and Mail. Excuse me, I didn't know that we needed saving fish wrap.
9: You know, when I saw that headline, I had some sort of a retort on X, I'm sure, because what that does is it is counterintuitive to what Carney's strategy has been since the beginning. Carney created global alliances and a mid-powers strategy at Davos, which is world-renowned. He is considered the leader of the free world, at least from the political vantage point and the economic vantage point. And he is walking that talk. And part of it is the fact that, in fact, Canada does have friends and allies. We are strong. So when you have a national newspaper put out a headline that says no one's coming to save us, it makes us look isolated. We're, as my friend said this morning on a podcast I was doing, we're in a fascist sandwich. We got Russia above us, the U.S. below us. You better believe we've got friends around the world who are absolutely in Canada's corner. So to put out that kind of a headline undermines our confidence as a country. I think our newspapers, a lot of them are American-owned. They are deliberately trying to mess with our heads. You have to say that is not true. Do not make us look like we're isolated, because then we become easier to victimize. This is a time when, like every animal in nature, you puff yourself up against the enemy or against the attacker or the predator. You don't make yourself look meek and vulnerable. So I found that that's the best use of it, is for, you know, fish wrap or birdcage.
8: Yeah. Our counter tariffs hit next Tuesday, day after Labor Day, and a couple of my other guests on the show were suggesting today that, well, maybe Trump says, I'll see your counter tariffs and I'll raise mine 50% to go to 100, and it could go back and forth in the name calling and all the rest of it. How do we fix the situation?
9: I don't know that we can. I don't know that we can fix it. I'm thinking Carney and probably everyone around the world is hoping the Americans can fix it on the midterms in under 62 days away. They need to rein in this president by getting both chambers and figuring out how to get those elections done. In terms of Canada's position on it, the prime minister has signaled that Canada's strategy is until, you know, the long run, until Trump is gone, if it needs to be, because I think he's a realist as well. You know, the best way to deal with Trump is to keep, you know, fighting back, because he tends to taco when he gets pushback. So I think we have to be in a constant position of not bending over, not giving any kind of ground to him, not letting him think in any way that we are vulnerable. We have to be as strong as we can. The prime minister is putting out data every day about how strong we are, all the deals we have, all the growth we're having in our economy. So we need to keep puffing ourselves up and being as strong as we can, and it'll keep him a little bit more at bay. But in terms of actually fixing it, I don't think the relationship will ever be fixed. I think it'll be different going forward. And, you know, I think we're in for a couple of really rough years. And I hate to say that, Gene, because, you know, I'm an optimist. Mm-hmm. But I think our best case scenario is to be united as a country, to have people listening, divest of any U.S. Investments and any travel there and any purchasing if you can, and focus on putting that money back into the Canadian economy, focus on building up our allyships around the world, and on supporting American people who do not want this to be happening. You know, half of that country or more hates what's going on. And so we have to remember we've got lots of friends and family in the United States that hate this and care about us. And let's encourage them to go out and vote in those midterms.
8: Let me just change the subject here. A final question for you, totally unrelated to politics. I'm a boomer, so I was saddened by this news this morning. And you're a powerful woman, so I would love to get your thoughts on this. Gloria Steinem died this morning at age 92. Yeah. Like I said, I'm a boomer, so I grew up reading her, watching her interviews. And she had a very, very a big role, a significant role in changing how society views women and feminism in the 60s and 70s and right up till today.
9: Yeah, I'm an Xer. I was born in 72, but Gloria Steinem figured huge in my world. As a child, there were so few powerful female role models, especially in the area of journalism, you know, and she was just so powerful, such clarity in her voice, such a personal sense of style, an endurable brand that she maintained, you know, well into her 80s. I mean, she was just an absolute powerhouse and a legend. I hope she gets recognized globally for that.
8: Yeah. She did a great documentary once where she dressed up as a Playboy bunny and went into the Playboy Club in Chicago. If you ever get to see it, it's as every good today as it was when she made it to make an incredible point when she did that little, I won't call it a prank, when she did that little expose. Yeah, that's the word.
9: I love that.
8: Yeah. And, oh, you're an ex. Boy, you're a baby. What's coming up on the O Show? I can't wait.
9: I'm meeting for the first time, as I often do my guests when we start talking live on the show, live to tape, a guy named Kevin who moved here from Florida, working in Toronto, reached out to me on X, big fan of the O Show and shares the politics. So I'm fascinated to find out from a recently moved here American businessman how things look. I think it's so important for us to get that perspective of Americans who do support Canada. Tomorrow I'm going to be talking to Guy Felicia out of Vancouver. He is an internationally renowned expert in addictions and whatnot, but also a proud Canadian, and he tweets more about the war than I do. So he'll be great.
8: All right, that's great. Well, listen, sorry about your backyard. Good luck with the cleanup, and we'll be talking to you next Thursday morning.
9: Absolutely. I'm just happy I have a house. I can't complain. Thanks, Gene.
8: All right. There she goes, the very grateful Laura Babcock. You can check out her show on YouTube. It's called The O Show, The Opinion Show, and I never make this up. I'm always just so proud of her because she is seen in more than 110 countries around the world. She has a huge following, and I'm grateful to have her on the show. We'll take a break when we return. Look who's in the air chair for the drive at 2. It's His Holiness, Walter Zennick, and we'll be talking to him. And we'll round out the show after the weather at 11:45 with President of Union 217 of OPSU, Mike Goforth, who's going to drop by, and we're going to talk a little bit more about the aftermath of the flooding. And my daily reminder, it is day 42 since the first of the two flash floods, and the province still hasn't released one penny from the Disaster Relief Fund. Go, Dougie, go. It's CKTB News. I'm Gene Vilaitis.
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5: I'm Bonnie Heslop. Here's what's making news. Niagara police have arrested a 24-year-old Welland man for allegedly possessing child sexual abuse material. Police say they started their investigation back in April, and last week they identified a suspect and searched a home. As a result of the digital forensic examination of the equipment seized, 24-year-old David Ryan Jones was arrested earlier today. He's charged with accessing child sexual abuse and exploitation material and two counts of possession of child sexual abuse and exploitation material. Voters are heading to the polls in three Ontario provincial by-elections today. Premier Doug Ford's Progressive Conservatives hope to hold on to two seats, while the New Democrats wish to hold on to a third. Candidates expect a close race in Hamilton-Stoney Creek after Conservative Neil Lumsden retired back in August. Taking a look at your weather forecast, cloudy today, chance of showers late this afternoon, risk of a thunderstorm, high of 28, feeling more like 36.
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14: At 2 o'clock on your radio thing here is a show called The Drive. In the air chair this afternoon, in for Gonzo, is former mayor, His Holiness, Walter Sensick. Hi, Walter. How are you today?
15: I'm not doing bad. How did you handle the storm? Was it Was it good in your part of the world?
14: Well, we dodged a bullet, that's for sure, compared to Toronto.
15: We did.
14: Two things that frighten me. Like, I think the emergency warning system is great, especially for Amber Alerts, and I'm glad we have it right across Canada, but I'm sitting there last night. Like, I almost had a heart attack. Then it went off again. And I live on the fifth floor of a condo, so it doesn't really affect me. But I have the Hydro One outage map on. And in places like Ancaster, the Hammer, Mississauga, and even parts of west of Toronto, there are still more than 30,000 people without any hydro. And it's, you know, going on noon hour, the night after the storm. Thank goodness we didn't have any flooding. But my daily reminder, it is day 42 since the first of the two flash floods, and not a penny from the Emergency Disaster Relief Fund. So, yeah, that brand new venue in north of the city, the
15: Rogers Stadium. Yeah.
14: It was like half destroyed. And I was listening to, because, you know, I'm a radio guy hitting the buttons. Part of the Don Valley Parkway in Toronto was closed from Jarvis to Bloor because it was underwater. I can just imagine the rush hour in Toronto. And, Toronto really got hit hard.
15: Wow. Yeah. No, we're fortunate. We're fortunate in the Niagara area. I was watching it. I was watching the clouds and thinking, we're going to get something.
14: Yeah.
15: Thankfully, for the first time in a while, it pushed, I guess, more towards the lake and the other side of the lake, which unfortunate for them, but, you know, we've gone through a lot this summer.
14: Yeah. Now, I want to ask you, and this is because, you know, I like joking around, but I do want to ask you a very serious question as a former mayor and a guy who has a great political savvy. So next week, I'm going to be interviewing the three candidates for mayor of Niagara-on-the-Lake. And, of course, we know the mayor is Lord Mayor of Niagara-on-the-Lake. Now, one of the candidates is a very articulate, smart woman. And I'm just wondering, serious question. So if, by the grace of the voters, she wins, would she be not Lord Mayor, but Lady Mayor of Niagara-on-the-Lake?
15: No, still Lord Mayor. Betty DeSero was the last female Lord Mayor of Niagara-on-the-Lake, and she retains the title of Lord Mayor. So she was known as Lord Mayor DeSero of Niagara-on-the-Lake. Mm. So the you know, wherever that benefaction comes from, it does, it's gender neutral, is I guess what I'll say.
14: Fascinating. Okay, yeah. Well, when I interview her next week, thank you for saving my rear end and not asking a stupid question of her.
15: so you get to do these interviews. Sorry, are these debate style, or are they just sort of interview? Just give me some more information on this, Gene. This is interesting to me.
14: Okay, well, Bonnie Heslop, our news director, and her Holiness Vice President Lisa had a meeting, and they got together. So here's what we're going to be doing: we're going to be interviewing the mayoral candidates from the whole area. Steph is going to be interviewing five. I'm going to be interviewing the mayoral candidates in Niagara-on-the-Lake. Gonzo is interviewing, I forget his communities. He's doing two or three. And Bonnie, of course, will be doing a number of them. And then what we will do is after we interview them, they'll all be taped. And simultaneously, for example, my three will go up at the same time on the CKTV news.com.
15: There you go. And, okay, so it's not a debate.
14: No.
15: It's individual interviews. I get it.
14: Yeah.
15: Okay.
14: So I think that's a good format.
15: It is. We were talking about it yesterday on the show, and we'll probably talk again about it today on the show this afternoon, which is, you know, just go through the municipal sort of fields of candidates and where they sit. And one of the questions I was wanting to ask the public is, where are they getting their information about local candidates? Where are they getting their information about the issues of the day? And it's interesting to me because there isn't a lot of ways for people to hear candidates, whether it be the ward candidates or you know the councillors who are running or the mayors. And unlike what you see at the provincial and federal level, where you do have, I would say, more opportunities to see them either in a debate format or, you know, one-on-one with something like your show having a one-on-one. We don't get that as much at the local level. So I think one of the discussions we want to have today and this afternoon is, where do you get your information from? Because a lot of what affects you as a resident in your community comes from how the city or the town operates its resources. And so it's fascinating to me because we live in such a fragmented world today in terms of technology and information exchange. How are people going to go about getting that information? So I'm glad you're doing that. I'm glad CKTB News is doing that. I had a tough time, Gene, yesterday. I kept saying the other former acronym for it and the numerical name for it. But I'm getting better. CKTB News.
14: Okay. Well, we won't fine you.
15: I'm waiting for the text message. Could you stop saying that? Of course I'm trying. I even have it on a sticky. You know, you're sitting in front of it. There's a sticky note there. Still couldn't get it. Anyway.
14: That's okay. I think we're going to survive. Okay. What else is coming up this afternoon?
15: We're going to be talking again. You know, we're doing a bit of the back to school. So as everybody knows, next Tuesday, kids are back in school. So Aaron Clayton from Pathstone is going to be joining me. She's a director of quality assurance and research at Pathstone. I'm talking about guiding kids, sort of guidance for kids going back to school, how parents can help make the transition better and sort of reducing some of that anxiety and reinforcing some of the good habits for kids. We're going to talk about that. And one of the interesting stories that I'm looking forward to, as we've seen what's happened in Toronto with the removal of the bike lanes and the directive and now 19 kilometers of bike lanes being removed, I'm going to be bringing on an individual who was an advocate for bike lanes who lost her husband to a cycling accident where he was unfortunately killed while doing what he loved to do, which was cycling. So I'm going to talk about what this all means and how do we make cycling safe in community. So it's not necessarily about the decision in Toronto, but putting a light back on what role do municipalities have in making cycling safe for people who are choosing that as their mode of transportation. So Eleanor McMahon will be joining us, and she's going to be talking about what she's continued to do through her advocacy after the loss of her husband. And we're also going to be talking about the big announcement through Niagara Transit. Carla Stout, the CEO, is going to be joining us talking about their expansion of services on Sunday, what it all means, and how it's going to help move even more people around our community in an affordable way. Willowbank is going to be talking about the restoration program, and we're also going to be talking about Niagara Falls Night of Art coming up in September 17th. So we're building out another show just to show people what's going on, building off what you're doing, Gene, what's going on in Niagara, and some of the interesting stories people are following. So that's just a snippet of it, and the rest, I guess, will happen when I'm sitting in the driver's seat.
14: All right, action-packed. Well, I'm going to be doing the walking and chewing gum at the same time routine this afternoon, which means I'll be listening to you and watching the Blue Jays take on Cleveland on the TV monitor.
15: Did they win yesterday?
14: Yeah, they sure did. Oh, but Vladdy had an off night. He hit a three-run homer and had five RBIs. So given the season he's been having, that was an off night. Yeah, 11-0, and they're still within a game and a half of that wild card spot, so they need that victory against Cleveland. Well, listen, have a great show, Walter. Always great talking with you, and you I'll be listening this out.
15: Yeah, talk soon, Gene.
14: All right, there he goes, Walter Sensick in the air chair with the drive. And what's going to be happening with the weather? Well, the Weather Fairy plays the music. Alex, death and forecast.
16: Looking like one more rainy day today into tomorrow morning, and then after that, it is going to open up. 28 degrees today with a mix of sun and cloud, risk of a thunderstorm late in the afternoon. Humidex is going to make it feel like 36. Overnight, 19 degrees, more chance of a thunderstorm throughout the night, and that will continue into early tomorrow morning and wrap up by then. 24 degrees tomorrow with a mix of sun and cloud, humidex of 30. Saturday, Sunday, and Monday, it's going to be 24 degrees and sunny. Right now, it's 26, feeling like 36 outside with your CKTV News weather forecast. I'm Alex Hobson.
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14: All right, final segment for this Thursday. Finally, Friday. Tomorrow, it's going to be fun. Wanted to talk a little bit about the aftermath of the two floods. Mike Goforth, back on the show. He is a local OPSU president. Hey, Mike, how's it going today?
28: Good, Gene. How are you, sir?
14: I'm well. Just having fun doing the radio show. And yep. I wanted to talk. I know you've been involved in a lot of the aspects of the cleanup from the flooding. What's been going
28: yes,
14: on?
28: I have.
14: Yeah, what's been going on? What have you discovered? Where, you know,
28: yeah,
14: paint me a picture of where we are today, 42 days after the first flash flood.
28: 42 days exactly. So what I wanted to do was, I know Steph Vivier had a contractor on that gave some pretty good advice. So One of the things he mentioned was not to repair things too quickly. And what I wanted to do was just verify what he was saying by giving a little more information about that. So I'll give you an example. At my father-in-law's house, like there's a few different ways water can come into your home. And one of the big problems that we found in St. Catharines, and I've seen it in a few different homes, was the infrastructure couldn't keep up with that amount of rain on that day. So it backflowed into the homes through their floor drains in their basements, right? So that's one problem. The other problem is water not being diverted away from your house. So, and if you have cracks in your walls or your foundation, then water can get in that way too. So when your house and your basement does flood, you know, you have to clean up quick, get the water out, pump it out, whatever, and get carpets out and things like that that'll stay wet and under padding, and then get your fans and dehumidifiers in to dry everything up. But before you start rebuilding, what you should do is deal with the issue. If it's a city issue and you think that might happen again, because it did happen again to some people like 2 or 3 days after, and basements started flooding again through backflow coming into the houses through the floor drains. If you had already repaired it, now you're going to have to rip it all out and do it again. You have to deal with the problem first, right? So yeah. That has taken a long time. I have just finally secured a plumber to come to my father-in-law's house next week.
14: Oh.
28: So that's going to be 56 days, I think, after this whole thing initially started. And I finally got someone to come in. And like I could do it myself. I'm a tradesman myself, but I want to do it properly, get a licensed plumber in, just in case he decides to go through the flat program or whatever. So we have to do it right, get a licensed person in to do it. And they're going to come give the estimate and, you know, talk about backflow prevention, possible sump pump, camera the drain and make sure everything's kosher there. And that'll be the problem that we had at that house. So before that happened, and in the meantime, we had all the carpets out. I had everything out, but we didn't rebuild anything until I knew for sure. So in the meantime, until the plumber came, I had another friend of mine, Angelo, come in, and he did the weeping tile around the house and got all that redone. And, you know, so we can divert water away from the house, doing some French drains for his eaves troughs, because you don't want to tie those into the weeping tiles, because if they get blocked, they can block your weepers. So you don't want that happening. So, you know, people just have to learn to deal with diverting water away from your foundation, away from your house, and then making sure there's no way for it to backflow into your house.
14: Yeah.
28: So once you get that dealt with, then you can start rebuilding and hopefully never have that issue again.
14: Good advice. You know what I keep hearing? I keep hearing insurance agent horror stories, and I've come to the conclusion that we have more crappy insurance agents than we do good ones. And of course there are good ones. You know,
28: yep.
14: I'm not going to say they're all bad, but if you're looking for bad insurance agents, you've come to the right place. It's ridiculous. I mean, if you were flooded out in the first flood 42 days ago, you know, insurance agents are calling people up just now and asking them dumb questions. And, you know, it's tough to get anything done unless your insurance agent says, yeah, go ahead and do it. And people are waiting and waiting and waiting and waiting. It's amazing.
28: Yeah, I mean, people, you have to do your own due diligence too. Like, and this is going to be a good wake up for people. Like, a lot of insurance companies, like you said, won't give you that information. I was talking to one person I know that does work for an insurance company that seems to be a good one. Their new directive is to discuss the insurance policy with people and bring up in particular water damage now and talk to them about what level of water damage coverage do they need before they sign their insurance.
14: Yeah.
28: But people, it's hard for people, you know, but you have to maybe look it up online, do your own research, and figure out all the questions you need to ask before you get homeowners insurance and find out, you know, what you need for home insurance and what kind of coverage you need. You know, do we get a lot of earthquakes in this area? Not many that you have to worry about. But flood, you know, if you're in a place where it floods a lot and those things happen, then maybe you should think about upping your insurance. Do you have a business in your basement that you run a business out of? Then maybe up your insurance. Yeah. Like, I know it's hard. People are struggling with, you know, money and things like that. And I heard Sherman's thing there talking about the quarterly GDP, but that's just a quarter. I don't think that's going to be the GDP come the end of 2026. You know, I'm thinking it's going to probably land around 1.1, 1.5, somewhere like that. So it's not going to be great over the full year. I'd like to hear what he has to say at the end of the year and see what it is.
14: Yep,
28: you know,
14: for sure.
28: With the price of gas and everything going up. And
14: it's crazy. Crazy.
28: Yeah, it's going to be nuts.
14: Yeah, yeah. And diesel is at an all-time record
28: yep.
14: high. So that's
28: right.
14: Nuts
28: and
14: as well.
28: Like everything we get in our stores travels by truck yeah. across this country. So truck, train, whatever, the fuel costs of everything. Diesel goes up, fuel costs goes up everywhere. So.
14: All right. Mike, I got to run, but thanks so much. And like I always say to the flood victims, when this thing is over and done with and everything is back to normal, and it will be, people will remember two things. One, who showed up, and two, who did not.
28: Yeah, exactly.
14: All right, Mike. Talk to you again.
28: All right. Take care, Gene.
14: There he goes, Mike Goforth, the local union president with OPSU. Well, Alex, there we go. Another one in the can.
16: Another one.
14: And
16: the
14: three
16: fastest
14: hours
16: in
14: radio history. There we go. That was fun. We had a game show
16: yeah,
14: today, too.
16: We I did. Like that. Yeah. That was a debut for this show. First time.
14: Who's the slob? All right, thanks for your help.
16: Yeah, thanks, Gene. Have a good one.
14: All right, tomorrow, finally a Friday, Artificial Intelligence Now. Jim Slotek with a movie review. Stuart Irvine with BioSquares. Valitis on the news, the early and late edition. And who knows what else as we head into the Ribfest weekend. You know the drill. We work very hard on this show. We hope you learned something. We hope you were entertained. But most importantly, we hope you are right back here Friday morning at 9:05 on CKTB News, your trusted voice. I'm Gene Valitis.
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2: Good morning, I'm Matt Holmes. Here's what's making news. A second beluga whale from Marineland has now died. Shedd Aquarium in Chicago says Rain, a beluga that moved to the U.S. in mid-August, passed away yesterday. Another whale that had already been living at the aquarium also died. They're doing tests now to try to figure out the cause of the two deaths. The whale that died last week, Pikachu, was severely dehydrated. There are no more belugas at Marineland, though. They've shipped all 30 of them off to various other facilities. New U.S. tariffs on Canadian flowers putting $200 million in exports at risk. We get the details from CKTV's Bonnie Heslop.
3: The executive director of Flowers Canada, Andrew Moore, says if the tariffs continue, jobs will be lost.
4: I mean, the sector is currently responsible for thousands of jobs in the region. And the reality is some of these businesses simply can't function in the long run without access to the U.S. market because of their size, or they have to scale in order to supply the Canadian market.
3: 50% of total Canadian flower production is shipped to the U.S., with some major greenhouse operations relying on U.S. exports for up to 100% of their business.
4: The U.S. is a very big market that likes a high-quality product. And that's exactly what we produce. We produce a very high quality product. We deliver it on time. We deliver it reliably.
3: To prevent American wholesalers from canceling their orders entirely, some major exporters are trying to negotiate agreements where the buyer and seller are splitting the 50% tariff penalty. Reporting for CKTB News, I'm Bonnie Heslop.
2: This is we go down to the States and inside the Oval Office. That's where U.S. President Donald Trump was taking aim at us again. Trump saying the U.S. has been getting ripped off by Canada for a long time.
5: It's a very unfair deal. They charge tremendous tariffs to our farmers. They take advantage of our farmers. They take advantage of our tourists. They take advantage of airlines.
2: Trump did go on to say that Canada is the toughest country to negotiate with, including China. Metrolinx announcing service cuts for the Niagara Falls GO Line starting September 8th. The agency is eliminating two weekday trips, which leaves just one daily train to and from Niagara from Monday to Friday. St. Catharines NDP MPP Jenny Stevens.
6: For almost a decade now, I've been calling on the government to increase services for two-way all-day go into Niagara. Today, we are taking 10 steps backwards. In June, I advocated for the train times to change out of St. Catherine Station to accommodate Niagara residents working in Toronto.
2: While the number of weekend trains stays the same, you can expect different departure times for the trains. Metrolinx says riders can use the GO Bus Route 12. That one connects the trains at the Burlington GO Station. A humanitarian response group has wrapped up their efforts in Niagara. Team Rubicon Canada coming into St. Catharines and Lincoln to help out with the flood cleanup. CEO Misha Kaplan says the group is made up of military veterans, first responders, and skilled volunteers. He says that they were called in by city officials to assist residents.
8: We served 175 households, about 60 of those were full basement muckouts where we were literally ripping up everything right down to the concrete foundation. In many of those cases, it was a wellness check or just dropping off a dehumidifier or some other sort of more limited thing, just helping move a really big piece of furniture. So overall, 175 different households. And as I say, about 60 of those were sort of full basement muckouts.
2: Areas of St. Catharines and Lincoln were flooded when major storms struck the area in late July and early August. Many residents are still working to repair that damage. And writer, activist, feminist icon Gloria Steinem has died at the age of 92. She worked tirelessly for decades to advance the cause of women's rights.
9: Steinem became a freelance writer after college, gaining notoriety for her expose on New York City's Playboy Club when she went undercover as a bunny in 1963, later helping create New York and Ms. Magazine. She earned countless awards, including the Presidential Medal of Freedom in 2013.
10: Because of her work across America and around the world, more women are afforded the respect and opportunities that they deserve.
9: Steinem took it upon herself to help women achieve their dreams by co-founding the National Women's Political Caucus.
2: 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Still humid out there with a chance of a shower or a thunderstorm popping up this afternoon. The humidity making it feel like 35 the high, 19 the low overnight. Tomorrow still a chance of a shower early, but then some sun in the afternoon. A high of 24 feeling like 30. Saturday a mix of sun and cloud up to 23. 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
12: Top of the hour, Thursday, September 3rd. I'm your host, Vashi Capellas, here with you this afternoon for the next few hours. Very glad to be. It's a beautiful summer-esque day, early September day here in Ottawa. We got some rain, felt like a lot of rain, but absolutely nothing to what some parts of the province of Ontario got just flummoxed with. Lots of coverage of that ahead, plus some brand new comments from the Prime Minister responding to some of the rhetoric coming out of the United States. Let's get to a rundown of what we're covering on the program today and why.
13: The Rundown.
12: So I'll start off with those new comments. comments from Prime Minister Mark Carney. He was making an announcement up in Thunder Bay, Ontario, this morning. $4.7 billion to build 313 new passenger cars for Via Rail. The nexus of the announcement is that they're going to be built at a facility, Alstom facility, in Thunder Bay, and it'll be the first time that those cars, that Via will be using cars built in Canada. Putting that aside for a moment, the Prime Minister was asked by reporters about the latest comments from Secretary of Commerce Howard Lutnick, as well as Scott Bessent, as well as USTR Jameson Greer. Like, they've all been in the media quite a bit, talking about, you know, their belief that Canada walked away at the last minute, not because, as the Canadian government claims, there were these untenable changes made at the last minute by the U.S. team at the negotiating table, but because they wanted to win by-elections, they had, you know, political reason to do so. Here is the Prime Minister in response to that.
7: I don't think, with all respect, appointed, unelected cabinet members in the United States are experts on Canadian politics. Our core role, everything this government is doing, everything I'm trying to do, is to work with provinces, work with willing partners around the world, work with labor, work with business to move forward to the benefit of our citizens. That's the small p, if you want to call that politics, that's small p politics. We're not positioning on this stuff.
12: That's the response from the Prime Minister to the claim from U.S. Various U.S. politicians in cabinet that what he did in walking away from the negotiating table was primarily driven by a desire for political gain. That's the response from the Prime Minister to that. Now, the Prime Minister was also asked about how the U.S. is saying, hey, we didn't change things at the last minute. It was actually Canada who just decided to walk away because of this political stuff. He basically responded to that official story from the United States with his own counter and then said that a deal could still be possible.
7: There are a few issues that the United States was arguing right up to the last hour. Red lines, we aren't going to change, boom, it's in there, you know, our way or the highway, take it or leave it, you know, attitude. Some of what they're saying now is different than what they were drawing the line on. And we are always going to stand up for what's in the best interest of Canada, Canadian workers, Canadian families, not look for an easy win, not look for an announcement, but something that's durable. And that deal is possible.
12: So the Prime Minister was asked in a follow-up, you know, what would it take to get back to the table? And even if they are to arrive at a so-called deal with the United States, can you acknowledge that there's no world in which there are no tariffs, American tariffs?
7: We understand this change that the U.S. has made, the fundamental change it's made in its tariff policy and commercial policy. So it's not a question of going back to what was passed. However, the terms for our automobile sector, our steel sector, aluminum sector, have to be competitive.
12: So remember that what the government had previously to walking away from the table kind of agreed to did involve 50% tariffs moving to 25%, for example, on steel and aluminum, and then 25% tariffs on autos moving to somewhere in the neighborhood of 15%. But then if you factor in all the stuff that goes into which parts are tariffed and not, that it would be closer to 7%, something along those lines. It was more a battle, my understanding is, at the end over like what would be included. So what's the quota for steel? Because the Americans wanted a quota. Under this quota, you get 25%. Over, you get 50%. And then remember that the Canadian team had said, well, the auto tariffs would have been, you know, lowered for light trucks, but not medium and heavy. And medium and heavy is what we produce in Ontario, so it would have, like, not been essentially effective enough. So that's what the information, at least, that they've put out there so far says. We're going to talk about some of the politics of the back and forth with the Daily Debrief panel at the top of the next hour. We've also got to get to this storm that took place. If your social media is like mine, the pictures are wild. Now everybody has a phone. I mean, I've lived through a lot of storms, particularly in Toronto when I grew up, and then in Alberta where I was living for a long time, but the prevalence of phones was not what it is right now, and so now we have like all these images, including the fairly newly built Rogers Center, just like severely damaged, and AC/DC is supposed to play there in a few weeks. You know, a lot of people without power, thousands still of people without power, primarily in Toronto, but also the greater Toronto area. The lanes of the DVP are now open. residents saw between 10 and 112 milliliters of accumulation. The Toronto Fire responded to nearly 1,500 calls for service, and it's 6,000 people in Toronto that remain without power, down from 45,000 last night. Here's a sampling of what people had to say about what it was like.
15: Oh, it was amazing. It was just, you know, the clouds changing shapes, colors. You know, we could see all the way up to Midtown. So it was, you know, dark and just dramatic, very dramatic.
17: There's so many trees. We were dodging trees. Like, we were dodging, like, full-on trees on the ground, like, blocking the whole road.
18: I was supposed to go up to Alliston, Ontario. As I'm going there, I have a shift scheduled night shift, and a tree fell on the road. I wasn't able to get there. So I was, like, called in. I'm like, I can't do this.
19: It was a bit crazy. We saw a piece of furniture and then a big piece of like foil or something flying around, but it was so moody. First I saw

0: I like that description. It was moody. Those are some people on the streets of Toronto describing big storm that took place. This woman describes having to abandon her car on the flooded DVP.
1: When it started hitting my ankles and I panicked, I couldn't open the door straight away, climbed to the back seat and forced my way out through the back door. It's just mind-boggling. I understand there's all kinds of roads closed. There's fires, basements flooding, electrical problems. There's a lot going on, so they might not get to me until tomorrow sometime.
0: The mayor of Toronto, Olivia Chow, held a media update this morning. She told reporters it was the second busiest day for Toronto Fire Services on record.
2: Toronto fire crews responded to over 1,000 calls, the second highest call volume in one single day. They rescued people from flooded roads, secured equipment, and prevented further damage.
0: So our chief meteorologist, Kelsey McEwen, will be here in a few moments to walk us through kind of what was behind the severity and the moodiness. I'll steal the word from that lady who was speaking. The moodiness of that storm, right? Because from everyone who I've heard describe it, including members of my family there, it was like rain, and then all of a sudden it was massive hail. It was crazy. They'd never seen anything like it. They're getting alerts to move away from their windows. And then all of a sudden it was very calm, and the sky was like almost, you know, burnt yellow, for example. And it was like almost eerily calm. So we'll talk to her about that. And then also the UN and other organizations saying that there's going to be like the most historic El Nino that happens through the winter and basically through this year. And I'm very curious as to what that might mean for Canada. I'm sure you are too. We're always interested in what winter might look like. So Kelsey will walk us through that. We'll have a conversation this hour with the German ambassador to Canada. There's some very interesting things happening right now in Germany involving Russia. So Leipzig Airport, which is an airport that is not only used for Germans, but kind of like a NATO functions as a base for NATO as well, was struck in a failed attempt by a drone, an explosive-laden drone. That was last month. U.S. intelligence at the time said that it was Russia behind it. And now, this week, the German government has basically corroborated that account and said, you know, we now believe Russia is behind it. And it's very interesting to see the reaction not only in Germany, but throughout the EU, throughout other countries. And then you combine that, you couple it with the fact that Russia was invited to the finance ministers, the G20 finance ministers, and the U.S. is considering, you know, getting Vladimir Putin to the G20 in Miami this December, and the prime ministers here in this country's even asked about, you know, how he would navigate that, how he would handle it. So there's a lot of interesting things happening with Russia right now that I think deserve some more focus. And so we'll talk to the German ambassador about that coming up this hour. We'll take a quick break. We got more on your weather with Kelsey McEwen after that break.
3: Cloudy for this afternoon. There is a chance we'll see some showers late today. Risk of a thunderstorm as well. High of 28, feeling more like 36. The UV index is 8. That's considered high. Tonight, cloudy. 40% chance of showers. Risk of a thunderstorm. Low of 19. Tomorrow, mix of sun and cloud. 40% chance of showers early in the morning. Risk of a thunderstorm. High of 24. Feeling more like 30. And then the weekend, it looks great. Sunshine for Saturday and Sunday with a high of around 24. I'm Bonnie Heslop, Prissy KTB News.
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1: A wild storm hit Toronto and the surrounding area, the area surrounding the city yesterday. So much so that 6,000 people are still without power, down from 45,000 people last night. The DVP is open. The major kind of thoroughfare in Toronto is open, but 6,000 people are still going without power. Here is the mayor of Toronto, Olivia Chow, updating reporters on the status of what went down.
2: Toronto fire crews responded to over 1,000 calls, the second highest call volume in one single day. They rescued people from flooded roads, secured equipment, and prevented further damage.
1: Kelsey McEwen is chief meteorologist on CTV's Your Morning. She's live with us on the line right now. Hi, Kelsey.
3: Hey, Vashi. How are you?
1: I'm good. How's your summer been?
3: Yeah, it's been good. You know, it's been quiet the way I'd like it. But yeah, it's been good.
1: Okay, I'm glad. Well, we're happy to have you back here. And I thought today was a perfect excuse because I wanted to talk about the storm because I was like addicted, I think like most people, to the visuals. Cause I was saying earlier on the show, like everyone has a phone now. So even though we've lived through a lot of crazy things, like now you have 5,000 angles to everything. Mm-hmm. And then the El Nino stuff, which I've been like consuming also quite a bit of. So not that they're the same thing, but, let's start off on the storm. And someone, I thought this was a great clip we played earlier. They described it as moody. It was like a moody day because it was so pronounced and then it was so calm. Mm-hmm. What went on yesterday?
3: Yeah, so this is like classic thunderstorm setup where you had a hot, humid day yesterday in the city of Toronto. It was like high 20 degree temperatures, feeling into the mid 30s. So it was sticky outside. And then you had a cold front coming through. And for a thunderstorm to develop to a high severity, you need three ingredients. You need heat, humidity, and some kind of lift. And this time it came in the form of cold front. We had a ton of energy in the atmosphere. So what's called convective available potential energy. I was watching it from early morning and you just kind of knew it was going to be a storm setup. So mid-afternoon, the storm started firing up off the shores of Lake Huron. They started tracking eastward and they were moving. Like Vashi, when I talk about fast storms, typically we talk about a storm track of about 55 to 60 kilometers per hour. That's how fast the storm would be moving itself. And last night, there were storms going that fast, but there were a couple that flew through Toronto, the storm itself moving at 100 kilometers an hour. So they came in fast, they came in hard, there was significant rain, there were straight-line wind gusts up to 100 kilometers an hour. Oof. Rainfall totals still coming in from Environment Canada, but in some cases, it looks like in excess of 100 millimeters of rain. So just to give you perspective, a city like Toronto sees less than 70 millimeters of rain over the entire month of September. So potentially more than a month's worth of rain. Plus there was hail and some communities like North York, north end of Toronto, even to the east end of the city saw significant hail, like 5 centimeters in diameter. So it was exactly its forecast. I will say the forecasters at Environment Canada did an excellent job at anticipating this storm and the duration of it and where the warnings would be. But yeah, it was messy. It was tough to see. And it's tough still to see those visuals coming in from last night.
1: What causes hail like that? Like, that's so significant.
3: Yeah. That's a great question. So that's all about updraft. So an updraft is air that is moving upwards in a storm. And the higher and faster it goes, the worse the hail can be. So when you had a day like yesterday with hot, humid air at the surface, hot air wants to rise. We know that. And then you have a strong cold front undercutting it. That's going to elevate that air rapidly upwards. And when it goes higher up, it taps into levels of the atmosphere that are very cold, higher at the top of the troposphere, pushing into the stratosphere. And that's where you start getting into ice crystals that are moving up and down and all around within a cumulonimbus cloud. And the hailstones just get bigger and bigger. They're just going round and round in a cloud, in a cumulonimbus, until they're heavy enough that gravity pulls them down. And plus, like yesterday, with the significant updrafts that we saw within the cumulonimbus themselves, you have the subsequent downdraft. So this is like wind that's coming straight down out of the storm. It's hitting the ground and it's spreading out. And that's what's creating the straight line winds. So it was a perfect storm, so to speak, of thunderstorm activity, but it was intense for sure.
1: And that size of hail can actually do some damage, right?
3: oh my gosh, yeah, like you can see damage with dime-sized hail, let alone when you're talking 5 centimeters in diameter. I saw great photos of hailstones versus apples. That's kind of the range we were in, and that's tough to see. That, for sure, will cause significant damage.
1: Just one quick final question on all this, because you're right, like the forecast was as precise as it could be, like literally all of it, and was signaled in advance. Is that, like, fairly new to be that precise? Like, is that... something that, you know, you would have expected?
3: I mean, it depends who you talk to. So I would say, I'm sorry, I've just stepped outside, so you're going to hear the cicadas screaming, but better than my children who are inside. It depends who you speak to. I think that there have been great advancements in the warning system in Canada. In particular, this past summer, Environment Canada has upgraded from a zone-based warning system to a polygon-based warning system, which means basically they can follow the track of a storm more efficiently. So whereas last summer you would have had widespread warnings and watches issued and you'd think, what, it's sunny, this isn't impacting me, but it was impacting the community just to the north of you. Now they're a little more direct and they get kind of weird shaped as storms do, but they follow a storm more directly. So that's great. I will say the science has evolved. When I first started forecasting, there was a 10-minute lead time, if that, for a tornado warning, and that was considered excellent, high-quality standards. And I've seen over the last couple of years, in some cases in the U.S., for example, that has increased to 30 minutes as a lead time. So the science is definitely evolving. Does it mean we're perfect? Absolutely not. There's going to be times we mess it up, but we learn and we get better. And I'm just so proud of yesterday because the forecast verified. It wasn't great that it verified, but from a science standpoint, it was.
1: Yeah, for sure. Speaking of science, I wanted to switch gears because I've been consuming a lot of articles lately over the past few weeks, but then punctuated by a warning from the UN about a record El Nino, approaching this year, like could happen this year, likely to. What does a record El Nino mean, and what might it mean specific to Canada?
3: Yeah, this is a great question. So the thunderstorm yesterday, for example, micro scale, El Nino, macro scale. So now we're talking big scale climate patterns. What is El Nino? Well, it has to do with the sea surface temperatures in the tropical Pacific. So think west coast of South America. That water temperature is measured. And during an El Nino year, the trade winds, which are winds that blow from the east to the west, they start to slow down. And for whatever reason that scientists don't really fully understand, that causes, with the trade winds weakening, that causes the warm water, to settle in along the coastline of South America. So that water temperature becomes incredibly mild. And in some cases, this year in particular, it is trending warmer than it typically does during a regular El Nino. So often during El Nino, it's like 1 to 2 degrees warmer than average. This year, it's measuring more than 3 degrees warmer than average. So what does that mean for the average person? Well, when the water is really warm there, that changes global circulation patterns. And so you see an impact on things like the jet stream and the tracks of storms. And often in an El Nino, we can predict where regions will see rain versus who will be drier than normal, who will be windier than normal. It changes what is typically expected. Now, Dasha, you probably hear some hesitancy in my voice as I'm saying all this, because I will just say, like, no two El Ninos are exactly the same. And just because it's shaping up to be a really warm water El Nino event doesn't mean we can guarantee what will happen weather-wise. But for Canada, these are the winters we talk about where we're like, oh, it was so mild. It wasn't as cold as it usually is. We got less snow. Those are the El Nino years, typically. Bad news for ski hills, but it typically can mean a milder than average winter. We see the effects in winter. We see it a bit into the spring, but that will be when you really start noticing the trend. And I think especially in comparison to La Nina, which we had last year, the winter will feel so different this year.
1: Okay. I was just joking. It was terrible last year.
3: Oh, terrible. No, it was. Like, it was the most wintry winter we've had in a long time, but that's La Nina, right? So this year, El Nino, you can almost anticipate the opposite, which it's hard to hear. If you're a ski hill, if you're a resort, especially in Western Canada, that's not what you want to hear. If you love to be outside in winter, it potentially has the chance to be milder overall. There will still be snow. There will still be cold outbreaks. But when you look at those long-term averages, it'll be warmer.
1: If you're a wimp like me, it sounds amazing. Thanks, Kelsey.
3: My pleasure.
1: Great to talk to you again, Kelsey.
4: Hi, this is Dan Shulman. 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
6: I'm Bonnie Heslop. Here's what's making news. Niagara police have arrested a 24-year-old Welland man for allegedly possessing child sexual abuse material. Police say they started their investigation back in April, and last week they identified a suspect and searched a home. As a result of the digital forensic examination of the equipment seized, 24-year-old David Ryan Jones was arrested earlier today. He's charged with accessing child sexual abuse and exploitation material and two counts of possession of child sexual abuse and exploitation material. Voters are heading to the polls in three Ontario provincial by-elections today. Premier Doug Ford's Progressive Conservatives hope to hold on to two seats, while the New Democrats wish to hold on to a third. Candidates expect a close race in Hamilton Stoney Creek after Conservative Neil Lumsden retired back in August. Taking a look at your weather forecast, cloudy today, chance of showers late this afternoon, risk of a thunderstorm, high of 28, feeling more like 36.
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1: Found near a Ukrainian plane on August the 4th. And if you remember way back then, we actually covered it on the show because U.S. intelligence, there were already basically reports out of the United States that U.S. intelligence had shown that Russia was behind it. But this week, it's Germany officially saying that that is their belief as well. As a consequence, the Russian ambassador was summoned to the foreign ministry in Berlin. Germany also announced that the Russian consulate in Bonn would be closed effective September 18th. And then the Russian House Cultural Center in Berlin also closed, though that may take a bit more time. The heads of NATO and the European Commission have used the event to illustrate or to talk about how it illustrates that Russia, in their view, is growing increasingly reckless and they are vowing to respond, quote unquote, to a new normal. Here's the European Commission President Ursula von der Leyen speaking in Brussels.
19: Had this attack succeeded, this would have resulted in enormous damage and possibly even loss of life. So I want to be very clear about what this was. This was an attack using military-grade material carried out by Russian operatives on European Union soil.
1: Germany's ambassador to Canada, Matthias Lutenberg, is live on the line with us right now to talk more about this. Ambassador, a pleasure to welcome you to our program.
20: Thank you very much for having me, Vasi.
1: I appreciate you making the time. So we listened there to Commissioner von der Leyen sort of say, like, you know, this is what could have happened. How significant? I know it didn't happen, so people might be taking solace in that. But if it did, or the severity with which it could have, you know, what potential consequences were there?
20: Well, of course, that's difficult to say, but it was a very serious incident from our point of view. It could have led to very serious consequences. You know that the drones were targeting the wings of these huge planes, which are full of kerosene fuel gas, and that could have led to a major fire explosion and huge damage for the airport, for the plane, naturally, and also for those in the vicinity. So this is something which we have to take very seriously, and it also tells you why our reaction was the way it was.
1: What does it tell you about Russia and sort of its actions and activity toward Germany specifically, but Europe more broadly?
20: Well, of course, we are observing that Russia's leadership is treating our country with blatant hostility for quite some time, but they're taking it further and further, and this is now the new step in an escalation. If you look at the numbers, of course, there's a huge number of acts of sabotage, of espionage, and many of them are attributed to Russia, not all of them, naturally, but we are very much aware that we are a target of Russia in these days. My political leadership would say we are not at war with Russia, but we're also not longer at peace with Russia, or as our Minister for Public Safety put it, we are a target of hybrid warfare on a daily basis. And this is unfortunately the reality in Germany, but also between Germany and Russia these days.
1: And so what does it mean, what does that reality mean for a change in posture? Like, does it necessitate changes in the national security apparatus, for example, or the defensive posture? Like, I know there's obviously been a lot of changes, where a lot of defense issues are concerned since the onset of, the full-scale invasion into Ukraine. But now that, you know, we see what happened at Leipzig, like, what further changes might we anticipate?
20: Well, first of all, we have this package of measures with which we responded. Well, you mentioned it already, Bonn and the Russian House. But of course, it also affects our military setup, and it affects the work and the way our intelligence services are working. We are already in the midst of a reform of our secret services because we feel that we have to be ready for those sort of challenges as well. But we also, of course, and we're doing this actively, have to align with our allies in NATO. We have to find support in the EU, and I want on that occasion thank Canada very much for the words of solidarity that you expressed after we took our decisions.
1: And what is your assessment of the level of unity right now in the EU, for example, around how to respond to this?
20: The EU seems to me very united. We just had the informal meeting of the foreign ministers, which, by the way, was also attended by the Canadian foreign minister. But there we discussed possible ways forward. In these informal meetings, we are not taking decisions. But, of course, in the next round, it has already been announced, we will take additional sanctions against Russian individuals. But we will also go after their so-called shadow fleet to an extent which goes beyond what we have already seen. But I feel, and this is also expressed by many of the European leaders, that everybody feels the same sort of threat. And if you look at the different events which have already occurred and which are attributed to Russia openly and which are covering the whole range of hybrid warfare, from disinformation to sabotage to cyber attacks to pressure through migration, the list is very long, then you see that many different European countries have been affected, are affected on a daily basis. Just alone in Germany, until today, for this year, we count 160 cases of presumed sabotage and more than 700 drone incidents. And this is the new type of hybrid warfare that we have to be ready for. And therefore, in Germany, for example, we already have established the National Security Council with a new government, which is now looking at all of these threats with the overall view from the government's position.
1: So the way you describe it, and it's commonly described that way, as hybrid warfare, when do you think it moves from hybrid into actual acts of war? And is there a hesitancy to describe it or characterize it as such because it could lead to further escalation?
20: Yeah, that's a very good question, Bashi. And I also don't know the answer. I mean, I'm following the discussions of the experts who say this is not actually hybrid anymore. And if you look, for example, at fighter jets approaching or entering NATO space, this is certainly going far beyond. And some people are now calling for Article 4 NATO. We don't want to escalate. We want to respond proportionally. And this is what the German government has done so far. But we, of course, reserving all other measures if and when Russia is not stopping these hybrid activities. And indeed, some people say call a spade, but what we've seen so far, I mean, just imagine these drones would have reached what they were meant for. We had two more incidents this week alone on our energy infrastructure in Germany, and this morning I just read that in Bavaria there has been another incident, which is not, of course, yet attributed to anybody, but the language is very clear, and we see what's going on in Germany, and we have to brace for that.
1: Do you think the increase in that kind of activity from Russia is correlated in any way to Ukraine's increasing success? And I don't want to label it as such. You know, I know they're engaged in a very devastating war, but increasing success on the battlefield, particularly from an offensive posture rather than simply defensive?
20: Let me start by saying that it's definitely tied to Russia's unjustified war for aggression against Ukraine, because Germany is now the main supporter of Ukraine, not only in Europe but globally. And of course, the Russian leadership knows exactly that Germany has also, in parts, polarized population. We have elections coming up. There's a right-wing party which is getting stronger and stronger. So this is a moment where, of course, the Russians would like to divide the German public even further, would like to spread uncertainty around our public institutions, our government institutions, and just damage the feeling of security that Germans are used to have. But on the other side, you're of course right. I mean, we all observe how bravely Ukraine is defending itself and how they now very creatively have found ways to also put harm, to inflict harm on the Russian infrastructure, and that might lead to this sort of increase in actions against those who are supporting Ukraine.
1: Okay, I'll leave it on that note. I'm out of time. I appreciate your time very much, Ambassador. Thank you.
20: My pleasure. Thank you very much for
1: having
20: me.
1: Thank you so much. Pleasure to talk to you. Matthias Lutenberg, the German ambassador to Canada, speaking with us live on Russia's pronouncement that they blame Russia for, Germany's pronouncement that they blame Russia for an attempted attack at Leipzig airport. There is certainly an increased frequency with which Russia is, you know, using, as I mentioned to the ambassador, this term hybrid warfare to target other European countries essentially aside or outside of Ukraine, in addition to the ongoing war with Ukraine. There's a lot of analysis about whether Europe is pushing back hard enough or whether they plan to push back further. We'll continue to cover that on this program. We'll take a quick commercial break. And
6: cloudy for this afternoon. There is a chance we'll see some showers late today. Risk of a thunderstorm as well. High of 28, feeling more like 36. The UV index is 8. That's considered high. Tonight, cloudy. 40% chance of showers. Risk of a thunderstorm. Low of 19. Tomorrow, mix of sun and cloud. 40% chance of showers early in the morning. Risk of a thunderstorm. High of 24. Feeling more like 30. And then the weekend, it looks great. Sunshine for Saturday and Sunday with a high of around 24. I'm Bonnie Heslop for CKTV News.
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4: It's whatever it takes to stay. At Ronald McDonald House, we believe families shouldn't have to fight alone. So we make sure they have everything they need, with a community of support, warm meals, and a place to rest. Because when a child is sick, family stays, and Ronald McDonald House stays with them.

0: Canadians are going to believe, it's Canada's. I don't think there's many who would side with the United States in this fight, just in terms of how they're framing it and their side of the story. So I think they just feel like they have, they have the public's faith in their, and how they've positioned their side of the argument.
1: Well, and the Americans, Benzie, like, you know, if it were just saying, oh, this is for politics, would be one thing, but they have, you know, spent the last number of days saying and doing with that post with the cadets, like, the most insulting of things. Like, I was looking at, you know, Scott Jennings is this sort of very supportive of Trump commentator on CNN, and even he was critical of Pete Hegseth for that post. Like, that's how sort of, I mean, of course Canadians are just going to dig in.
2: Yeah, and Laura's right. It's good politics domestically. I look, Howard Lutnick is probably the dumbest billionaire in the United States. And that's actually saying something.
3: Have
2: but
3: you met
2: I
3: them
2: think
3: all?
2: He's not. Yeah, but there's some dummies. But but I think he is not wrong when he says that this is about elections. Except I think he's about a month off. I'm telling you, if I were Mark Carney and the Canadians, I would be waiting till November 4th, the day after the midterms, when Trump's Republican Party gets battered and loses some House seats that they shouldn't lose, some Senate seats they shouldn't lose, and some state houses that they shouldn't lose because of this idiotic tariff policy, a trade war that is, you know, gasoline is $4 a gallon in the United States and going up. Diesel fuel is $6 a gallon and going up, and that means that grocery prices are going up, and that is all on their policies. Not all to do with Canada. A lot of it's this misguided war that they somehow are not winning in Iran. But I think Lutnick is right that there is elections at play, but I think Carney, if he were wise, would not really care about the Alberta election or the Quebec, Alberta referendum or the Quebec election. I don't think those are the things that he's necessarily thinking about, but I would be waiting till November 4th, because that Wednesday morning, when a bunch of guys in red ties wake up and realize, we will have a lame duck president with a new Congress in January, and those next 2 years could be pretty awful for them.
1: Okay, I got to take a quick commercial break. We're going to talk about the summer that was
4: cloudy for this afternoon. There is a chance we'll see some showers late today. Risk of a thunderstorm as well. High of 28, feeling more like 36. The UV index is 8. That's considered high. Tonight, cloudy. 40% chance of showers. Risk of a thunderstorm. Low of 19. Tomorrow, mix of sun and cloud. 40% chance of showers early in the morning. Risk of a thunderstorm. High of 24. Feeling more like 30. And then the weekend, it looks great. Sunshine for Saturday and Sunday with a high of around 24. I'm Bonnie Heslop, Prissy KTB News.
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1: It's 20 minutes past the top of the hour. I'm here with our wonderful Thursday Daily Debrief panel, Rob Benzie, Michael Couture, Laura Stone, and Marika Walsh. And I thought with the close of summer, how depressing, into the start of fall, kids are back to school, soon the House of Commons will return, there's a cabinet retreat, there's an investment summit. Yeah, my soup season is here, Mike, all of it happening at once.
2: Soup season.
1: Maybe try and look back a little bit over the summer, because summer can sometimes be very consequential in politics, and I think to some degree it was, and talk a little bit about what the government and the opposition conservatives got right and what they got wrong. So our wonderful producer, David, let the panelists know that I'd be asking that question, so they prepared what they wanted to answer it with. So, Benzie, I'll end it with you in the last round. I'll start with you in this one. What did the government get right?
3: You know, I guess the government got right the trade strategy in the sense that their poll numbers are going up. Now, we don't have a trade deal with the Americans, but I'm not sure that any Canadian voter, regardless of which party they support, thinks that this is a reasonable administration. So I think they got that right. I mean, whether it's good for Canada in the long run remains to be seen.
1: And what do you think they got wrong?
3: The Gordie Howe Bridge handling of, and that's costing $21 million a year for Canada over 15 years. So, $300-something million, a concession. And Carney was just not straight with Canadians about the concessions that he made. And it did hurt his poll numbers briefly when that deal we finally figured out what that deal was.
1: Okay, we'll continue with the government, and I'll come back to the conservatives. Laura, I'll start with you. What did the government get right?
2: I'm with Benzia just on the handling of the trade file, and I'll add a little caveat that we haven't really seen the impacts of that, and economic impacts in terms of how the U.S. is going to fight back. I guess we'll find out more next week. So we're in a bit of a bubble right now, where I think just the Canadian patriotism is at an all-time high. We've seen the response from polling about how Carney responded to the trade talks and a wide approval of that. But I mean, I would also caution that if and when we expect things to get tough and there to be economic consequences that could have, that could impact the public perception on the government.
1: And what did they get wrong?
2: I would just say, apropos of our discussion in the last segment, just kind of the Prime Minister's prickliness at times when it comes to transparency around the talks. I mean, he's being much more open now because it's much more politically advantageous for him to do so. Obviously, he was worried previously about scuttling whatever deal there was really not a lot of information for the public about how talks were going, what was being discussed, and his response to a lot of questions when asked for transparency about this was to shut that down. And I think that is a cautionary tale for the Prime Minister going forward.
1: Marika, what'd they get right?
4: I think what they got right is their general political strategy. If you look at how they handled, even the timing of the by-elections and how they staggered them. So there's some now and some later. Like, they are really making interesting political moves that I think people didn't realize that Carney had sort of that muscle when he was running for office last year. Even him putting Stephen Harper on the speaking list at his investment summit in 2 weeks is another political move that really keeps crowding out the conservatives and puts him closer with Harper than Poilievre. So he is a political animal, despite what he says about not positioning on trade. What they got wrong, I will say, is their complete lack of transparency or clarity on these multi-billion dollar spending decisions that they've made, whether it was the MOU with BC that we've barely talked about since, in which, tens of billions of dollars is promised, and we don't know how or through what mechanisms. Same with the pipeline to the West Coast, not making a comment on whether it's good policy or not, just saying that it went from being something that would be fully privately funded to something that the government appears to be backing, and to what level, we still don't know.
1: Yeah, the indignance around a lot of stuff. is going to, you know, it's a little bit tiring. Anyway, Mike, your thoughts.
5: Speaking of a little bit tiring, yeah. Mike.
1: Mike?
5: No, I mean, I think the point that Bantu is making on what they got right with the deal with the U.S., I mean, walking away and then subsequently trying to sort of really position on why they walked away. And, you know, they're doing it in drips and drabs. But I think more specifically in there, really sidelining conservative leader Pierre Poilievre from the entire discussion and basically making him a non-factor in all of this is what they've been really successful with, even though, you know, Pierre Poilievre had to put something in the window that was contrary to what the prime minister was saying. And for him to force Poilievre into a position where he was trying to advocate for tariff-free access to the U.S. market and tariff-free trade, it was one of those ideas where it was like, oh, that's the only lane you have left? Okay, cool. Go ahead and drive that when we know that that's not going to happen. So I think that was a successful political play there. And the thing that they got wrong, I'm sort of changing it up from what I wrote to David earlier, I think that because Benzie, again, stole the answer. I mean, rightly so. But I think that their communication around the affordability issue is not resonating with people. And it's like, it's really kind of giving me those thoughts of, ghosts of finance ministers past telling people to cancel their Disney Plus subscription, right? Like, it doesn't feel like they understand what's going on with people and the affordability issue and how it's actually impacting people, because they keep saying, even François-Philippe Champagne yesterday saying, when he was asked about the extending the gas tax holiday, he said, well, we've also got the grocery rebate, we've also got, you know, we're doing everything with Build Canadian Homes, and, you know, if you need a home, we will be there for you. And it's like, yeah, but I don't think it's really landing with Canadians. So I think they got to be better there.
1: I got just a few minutes, so let's go fast through the Conservatives. What'd they get right and what'd they get wrong, Benzie?
3: Oh, wow. You know what? I guess what they got right is that Pierre Poilievre still gets to live in Stornoway. That would be what I'd say. He's still the leader. And what they got wrong, we don't have enough time on the show. I think they've had just such bad luck. And it all dates back to picking the wrong election strategy in 2025. And when Doug Ford and everyone else showed them that the roadmap to election was running against Donald Trump, Christine Fréchette's doing that now in Quebec. It might work there. It worked for Mark Carney. They just picked the wrong strategy, and they've been in the doldrums ever since.
1: Laura?
2: For what they got right, I would say shaking up the front bench and adding some new faces that weren't just Poilievre, essentially. And I'll note Shiv Majumdar, who's the party's critic for Canada U.S. relations, who I think has shone a little bit in terms of trying to make the party relevant on that front. In terms of what they got wrong, probably just not really finding their footing on the Canada U.S. file fast enough, not being ahead of it. I know that Mr. Poilievre has made arguments about leverage and whatnot, but it just seemed like they were kind of missing in action this summer at the biggest crisis for Canada's unity, where in taking on the president.
1: Marika?
4: I would say, echoing Laura in a sense, what they got right was how they handled and pushed on the Gordie Howe bridge file. And I think actually more broadly, on tariffs in July and August, they did seem to find a message that walked the line they needed to walk. I think what they got wrong was Pierre Poilievre letting go of his pivot that he started in the spring. I think if he had held on to that pivot, he would maybe be starting to see a difference, but he gave it a 2-week try and then went back to his usual shenanigans, and I don't think that served him well.
1: Last word to you, Mike.
5: What they got right, beating on the drum of suspending the gas tax. Everybody likes that. Mm-hmm. That's a winner.
3: Yeah.
5: That was
3: yeah.
5: a smart move. Despite combining it with saying, oh, and all these other taxes, it is still them standing up for affordability. And what they got wrong, I despite what Laura said about promoting and changing up his shadow cabinet, I still think they have a huge caucus management issue. And mm-hmm. they will continue yes. to have that with either having people cross the floor or just leaving.
1: Okay, I'll leave it there, guys. Appreciate it. Thank you. Rob Benzie, Michael Couture, Laura Stone, and Marika Walsh, our daily debrief panel.
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9: I'm Bonnie Heslop. Here's what's making news. Niagara police have arrested a 24-year-old Welland man for allegedly possessing child sexual abuse material. Police say they started their investigation back in April, and last week they identified a suspect and searched a home. As a result of the digital forensic examination of the equipment seized, 24-year-old David Ryan Jones was arrested earlier today. He's charged with accessing child sexual abuse and exploitation material and two counts of possession of child sexual abuse and exploitation material. Voters are heading to the polls in three Ontario provincial by-elections today. Premier Doug Ford's Progressive Conservatives hope to hold on to two seats, while the New Democrats wish to hold on to a third. Candidates expect a close race in Hamilton-Stoney Creek after Conservative Neil Lumsden retired back in August. Taking a look at your weather forecast, cloudy today, chance of showers late this afternoon, risk of a thunderstorm, high of 28, feeling more like 36.
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13: I'm Chantel. I was a first-time home buyer. I was very nervous to make such a big purchase, but Michael St. Jean Realty really made sure that they were walking me through every step of the process to really get to that end goal. 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
22: Hey, Vashi. How are you?
1: I'm good. How's your summer been?
22: Yeah, it's been good. You know, it's been quiet the way I'd like it. But yeah, it's been good.
1: Okay, I'm glad. Well, we're happy to have you back here. And I thought today was a perfect excuse because I wanted to talk about the storm because I was like addicted, I think like most people, to the visuals. Because I was saying earlier on the show, like everyone has a phone now. So even though we've lived through a lot of crazy things, like now you have a 5,000 angles to everything. Mm-hmm. And then the El Nino stuff, which I've been like consuming also quite a bit of. So not that they're the same thing, but let's start off on the storm. And someone, I thought this was a great clip we played earlier. They described it as moody. It was like a moody day because it was so pronounced and then it was so calm. Mm-hmm. What went on yesterday?
22: Yeah, so this is like classic thunderstorm setup where you had a hot, humid day yesterday in the city of Toronto. It was like high 20 degree temperatures, feeling into the mid 30s. So it was sticky outside. And then you had a cold front coming through. And for a thunderstorm to develop to a high severity, you need three ingredients. You need heat, humidity, and some kind of lift. And this time it came in the form of cold front. We had a ton of energy in the atmosphere. So what's called convective available potential energy. I was watching it from early morning, and you just kind of knew it was going to be a storm setup. So mid-afternoon, the storm started firing up off the shores of Lake Huron. They started tracking eastward, and they were moving. Like, Vashi, when I talk about fast storms, typically we talk about a storm track of about 55 to 60 kilometers per hour. That's how fast the storm would be moving itself. And last night, there were storms going that fast, but there were a couple that flew through Toronto, the storm itself moving at 100 kilometers an hour. So they came in fast, they came in hard, there was significant rain, there were straight line wind gusts up to 100 kilometers an hour. Oof. Rainfall totals still coming in from Environment Canada, but in some cases it looks like in excess of 100 millimeters of rain. So just to give you perspective, a city like Toronto sees less than 70 millimeters of rain over the entire month of September, so potentially more than a month's worth of rain. Plus there was hail, and some communities like North York, north end of Toronto, even to the east end of the city, saw significant hail, like 5 centimeters in diameter. So it was exactly its forecast. I will say the forecasters at Environment Canada did an excellent job at anticipating this storm, the duration of it, and where the warnings would be. But yeah, it was messy. It was tough to see, and it's tough still to see those visuals coming in from last night.
1: What causes hail like that? Like, that's so significant.
22: Yeah. That's a great question. So that's all about updraft. So an updraft is air that is moving upwards in a storm. And the higher and faster it goes, the worse the hail can be. So when you had a day like yesterday with hot, humid air at the surface, hot air wants to rise. We know that. And then you have a strong cold front undercutting it. That's going to elevate that air rapidly upwards. And when it goes higher up, it taps into levels of the atmosphere that are very cold, higher at the top of the troposphere, pushing into the stratosphere. And that's where you start getting into ice crystals that are moving up and down and all around within a cumulonimbus cloud. And the hailstones just get bigger and bigger. They're just going round and round in a cloud, in a cumulonimbus, until they're heavy enough that gravity pulls them down. And plus, like yesterday, with the significant updrafts that we saw within the cumulonimbus themselves, you have the subsequent downdraft. So this is like wind that's coming straight down out of the storm. It's hitting the ground and it's spreading out. And that's what's creating the straight line winds. So it was a perfect storm, so to speak, of thunderstorm activity, but it was intense for sure.
1: And that size of hail can actually do some damage, right?
22: oh my gosh, yeah, like you can see damage with dime-sized hail, let alone when you're talking 5 centimeters in diameter. I saw great photos of hailstones versus apples. That's kind of the range we were in, and that's tough to see. That for sure will cause significant damage.
1: Just one quick final question on all this, because you're right, like the forecast was as precise as it could be, like literally all of it, and was signaled in advance. Is that like fairly new to be that precise? Like, is that something that, you know, you would have expected?
22: I mean, it depends who you talk to. So I would say, I'm sorry, I've just stepped outside, so you're going to hear the cicadas screaming, but better than my children who are inside. It depends who you speak to. I think that there have been great advancements in the warning system in Canada. In particular, this past summer, Environment Canada has upgraded from a zone-based warning system to a polygon-based warning system, which means basically they can follow the track of a storm more efficiently. So whereas last summer you would have had widespread warnings and watches issued and you'd think, what, it's sunny, this isn't impacting me, but it was impacting the community just to the north of you. Now they're a little more direct and they get kind of weird shaped as storms do, but they follow a storm more directly. So that's great. I will say the science has evolved. When I first started forecasting, there was a 10-minute lead time, if that, for a tornado warning, and that was considered excellent, high-quality standards. And I've seen over the last couple of years, in some cases in the U.S., for example, that has increased to 30 minutes as a lead time. So the science is definitely evolving. Does it mean we're perfect? Absolutely not. There's going to be times we mess it up, but we learn and we get better. And I'm just so proud of yesterday because the forecast verified. It wasn't great that it verified, but from a science standpoint, it was.
1: Yeah, for sure. Speaking of science, I wanted to switch gears because I've been consuming a lot of articles lately over the past few weeks, but then punctuated by a warning from the UN about a record El Nino, approaching this year, like could happen this year, likely to. What does a record El Nino mean, and what might it mean specific to Canada?
22: Yeah, this is a great question. So the thunderstorm yesterday, for example, micro scale, El Nino, macro scale. So now we're talking big scale climate patterns. What is El Nino? Well, it has to do with the sea surface temperatures in the tropical Pacific. So think west coast of South America. That water temperature is measured. And during an El Nino year, the trade winds, which are winds that blow from the east to the west, they start to slow down. And for whatever reason that scientists don't really fully understand, that causes, with the trade winds weakening, that causes the warm water, to settle in along the coastline of South America. So that water temperature becomes incredibly mild. And in some cases, this year in particular, it is trending warmer than it typically does during a regular El Nino. So often during El Nino, it's like 1 to 2 degrees warmer than average. This year, it's measuring more than 3 degrees warmer than average. So what does that mean for the average person? Well, when the water is really warm there, that changes global circulation patterns. And so you see an impact on things like the jet stream and the tracks of storms. And often in an El Nino, we can predict where regions will see rain versus who will be drier than normal, who will be windier than normal. It changes what is typically expected. Now, Dasha, you probably hear some hesitancy in my voice as I'm saying all this, because I will just say, like, no two El Ninos are exactly the same. And just because it's shaping up to be a really warm water El Nino event doesn't mean we can guarantee what will happen weather-wise. But for Canada, these are the winters we talk about where we're like, oh, it was so mild. It wasn't as cold as it usually is. We got less snow. Those are the El Nino years, typically. Bad news for ski hills, but it typically can mean a milder than average winter. We see the effects in winter. We see it a bit into the spring, but that will be when you really start noticing the trend. And I think especially in comparison to La Nina, which we had last year, the winter will feel so different this year.
1: Okay. I was just joking. It was terrible last year.
22: Oh, terrible. No, it was. Like, it was the most wintry winter we've had in a long time. But that's La Nina, right? So this year, El Nino, you can almost anticipate the opposite, which it's hard to hear. If you're a ski hill, if you're a resort, right, especially in Western Canada, that's not what you want to hear. If you love to be outside in winter, it potentially has the chance to be milder overall. There will still be snow. There will still be cold outbreaks. But when you look at those long-term averages, it'll be warmer.
1: That's Kelsey McEwen, Chief Meteorologist for CTV's Your Morning. We've got a lot more coming up on the program, including an answer to the question, do we need more lemon laws in Canada? Find out next.
9: Cloudy for this afternoon. There is a chance we'll see some showers late today. Risk of a thunderstorm as well. High of 28, feeling more like 36. The UV index is 8. That's considered high. Tonight, cloudy. 40% chance of showers. Risk of a thunderstorm. Low of 19. Tomorrow, mix of sun and cloud. 40% chance of showers early in the morning. Risk of a thunderstorm. High of 24. Feeling more like 30. And then the weekend, it looks great. Sunshine for Saturday and Sunday with a high of around 24. I'm Bonnie Heslop for CKTV News.
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1: It's 10 minutes before the top of the hour. There's an excellent new investigation coming out of W5 that we want to talk more about this afternoon. Have you ever bought a brand new vehicle and ended up getting it fixed time after time after time? And are there laws potentially that could help you navigate if you do end up with a lemon? Pat Foran is host of CTV's Consumer Alert and a contributor to W5. He's with us live right now. Hey, Pat.
2: Hi, Vashi.
1: Thanks for making the time. I appreciate it.
2: You bet.
1: So tell you, you interviewed a bunch of people who have endured this. Describe for me what basically they are confronted with.
2: Well, Vashi, we just get so many car complaints at CTV News over the years, but now what I've found is that it's brand new cars. So people are spending, as you know, $100,000 on a vehicle. They get it home, and then with all the computers and sensors and electronics in vehicles, it has to go back to the dealership. And many people are finding that their cars are getting stuck in the dealership for 3, 4, 5, 6 months. And because we do not have a lemon law in Canada, it's your vehicle. And, of course, many people think, well, if I've got a bad vehicle and you can't fix it, well, then just give me another vehicle or give me my money back. And that is the case in the U.S. where they've had lemon laws for about 40 years. But that's not the case here. And I think many Canadians would agree we should have the same protection.
1: So what's an example of, like, how many things they could be? Like, is it a couple of times? Is it the significance of the repair? Or is it just, like, one thing after the other?
2: Yeah, that's a very good point. So the way it works in the U.S., all 50 states have lemon laws, and they're a bit different. But the general consensus is if the car cannot be fixed after 3 or 4 attempts and it's out of service for 30 days, then it's a lemon. And so you have the right to go to the manufacturer and say, look, I want a different car or I want my money back. And we don't have that protection here. So you just keep going back and they say, look, don't worry, we're going to fix it, we're going to fix it. And of course, the big concern here too, Vashi, is that, okay, so yes, you've had the car 6 months, there's been 12 things you've fixed, and now I have it back, but do I have a lemon? And what's it going to do in the future? So I think this issue, and I should say that we do have a lemon law now in Quebec. They're the first province to bring one in 3 years ago, and they are having some success there. It's not quite the same as in the U.S., but at least it's a start. And I think more Canadians would be, you know, think that it is a good idea that we do have the same kind of rights to take back a car, especially when they're so expensive, if it's not working.
1: Yeah, do you think provincial governments are going to be more open to it now that you're highlighting it?
2: Well, we hope so. We've reached out to every provincial government across the country. We're starting to hear back from them. I should say that there is something in place called CAMVAP. So it's the Canadian Motor Vehicle Arbitration Plan. If you have a problem, you can go to them. But it's voluntary. Manufacturers can opt out if they want. And it's not quite the same as kind of a more cut-and-dried lemon law. So we did a W5 report. We talked to three people. One guy paid $112,000 for a brand new pickup truck, and it's in the shop. And then two other people have had their brand new vehicles in the shop for over 6 months. And then people are just very frustrated. And, you know, buying an expensive car should be like a happy time. And people are just so frustrated and concerned that they're stuck with these very expensive vehicles and they have to keep them even if they are lemons.
1: And is it that the repairs themselves would be covered by warranty in most cases? But it's just like the inconvenience. And
2: the hassle, yes.
1: The hassle, right?
2: And I think that's part of the problem is that there are so many electronics and computers and sensors in these cars. And another problem that we're hearing about, too, is that they're so complicated, there's just not the mechanics that know how to fix them. And so then that causes a problem as well, that the vehicles get stuck at the dealership, nobody really knows what's going on, and then there are parts delays, so there are just multiple problems. And, you know, a lot of the time people think, you know, I don't want to buy a used car because I don't want anyone else's problems. But the situation is, Vashi, you could buy a brand new vehicle and still have problems.
1: And just on that point, like, are there certain cars or has there been research done about, like, which this is happening more with, or is it all over the map?
2: Yeah, well, I mean, every different manufacturer will have some issues. I'm not going to name names right now because we give them a chance to, but there are some that have much more problems than others. And actually, the Lemon group that we interview in the U.S., they actually have it on their website, so you can go and see which car manufacturer has the most lemons. And some of them are quite striking. And again, that's why you got to do your research when you're buying a car, so you can know this kind of stuff.
1: And talking to the people who were experiencing this, do you feel like if they had been able to just trade in the car for a different one, their issues would be addressed?
2: Absolutely. That's what they want. So, I mean, when I told, and a lot of people think, okay, I just bought a brand new car and it doesn't work, so I guess, can I have another one? But that's not the way it works in this country. It's like, no, that's your car. You bought it and it's yours. And so we will continue to fix it. We'll put you in a loaner or a rental. But once we figure out how to fix it, and I've had people that have had their cars in for a year, you get your car back. Now, of course, when they contact CTV News, that helps, and we've had success. But generally, you're just at the mercy of the manufacturer.
1: Okay, I'll leave it there. I appreciate you sharing your investigation with us. I'm a huge fan of yours, Pat. I've been watching you for years. Thanks for making time for our show.
2: Yes, and I'm a fan of yours, too. Yeah, so the story will be on the national news this evening.
1: Yeah, we look forward to it. We'll definitely promote it. Thanks a lot, Pat.
2: Thanks, Ash.
1: Thank you. Pat Foran is host of CTV's Consumer Alert and a contributor to W5. W5 does the best investigations right across the board. Pat is one of the members of that team. And as he said, the full story and the interviews are really good, like with the people who have gone through it. It's interesting to see. The full story will be on CTV National News tonight. You can catch it at 10 and 11 and midnight, wherever you are, basically at the top of each hour starting at 10 o'clock. Lemon cars are a real thing. I learned to drive on my poor mom's car, which we drove for 12 years. And for 8 of those years, I mean, it was always broken, but for 8 of those years, it was an automatic car. And every time you put it into neutral, the car would die. So I had to avoid neutral at all costs. Anyway, it was quite the experience. 3 girls, all my sisters and I, learning to drive on a car that basically died at least every single time that you took it out. And it was an automatic. So good times. Speaking of good times, or the opposite of them, lots going on still between Canada and the United States in the trade war. The Prime Minister responding to questions today at a separate announcement in Thunder Bay on, again, the details of what went wrong, because the American officials are really saying that the Canadians are doing it for politics. Here's what the Prime Minister said.
3: There are a few issues that the United States was arguing right up to the last hour. Red lines, we're not going to change, boom, it's in there, our way or the highway, take it or leave it, attitude. Some of what they're saying now is different than what they were drawing the line on. And we are always going to stand up for what's in the best interest of Canada, Canadian workers, Canadian families, not look for an easy win, not look for an announcement, but something that's durable. And that deal is possible.
1: Michael B. in Hunt Club writes, Canada should not return to the trade negotiations until after the U.S. midterm elections and only negotiate a short-term agreement or agreements. Another listener writes, Carney should show Canadians the deal. He's already been caught in the Gordie Howe bridge lie, so why should we believe him now? And Carol writes, is walking away from trade talks a win for Liberal optics or for Canadians? Shouldn't someone be asking that? I think it's being asked. I think you're going to hear different answers from the Canadian government and from the American government. Ultimately, though, the question is, I guess, like, they'll be judged on the merits of what they do and the economic and political impact. I'll leave it.
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8: In the news, researchers say there is no credible evidence at this point that any tornadoes emerged as part of that severe storm that blasted through yesterday. The Tornadoes Project says it continues to receive reports and analyze them. The organization says it's also sending a survey team to a community in West Perth that appears to have experienced the most damage. The intense weather brought torrential rain, large hail, and the risk of a tornado to parts of the region. The storm caused some power outages in Niagara and Hamilton, but luckily not a lot of flooding. In Toronto, the new 50,000 capacity open air music venue in North York sustained significant structural damage from the high winds and heavy downpours. Pictures of Rogers Stadium show seats torn apart. A large dangerous sinkhole also opened up in Vaughan on Huntington Road, forcing officials to close that road indefinitely, and some residents remain without power today. Flags in Pelham are lowered today following the passing of Fire Captain Timothy Vanderwide. The 58-year-old Fenwick resident died on Sunday after a two-year battle with occupational cancer. Captain Vanderwide was a firefighter for 37 years. He joined the Pelham Fire Department in 1990 and was promoted to captain in 2007, serving the community until his line of duty death. A celebration of life will be held next Saturday. We have more details on our website. Two beluga whales have died shortly after being relocated from the now closed Marineland theme park in Niagara Falls. The Shedd Aquarium in Chicago confirmed that the whales named Rain and Pikachu passed away after arriving at their facility. The deaths follow a massive international relocation effort. Marineland is shipping its remaining 30 belugas and 4 dolphins to 5 global destinations. While some animals went to Chicago, other belugas from the park have been transferred to facilities including SeaWorld in San Antonio, Texas. They posted a video yesterday thanking Marineland workers.
9: And you could tell the love that they felt for these animals. And I want them to know that we've got them and they're in good hands, and we will also pour our heart and soul into them as well.
8: No whales at SeaWorld have died since the relocation. The federal government announcing it will spend $4.7 billion to build 300 new passenger cars for Via Rail. Prime Minister Mark Carney making the announcement in Thunder Bay and says the project will lead to 700 new jobs.
10: For the first time in 4 decades, those cars will be produced and assembled and maintained in our country. Cars that used to be built in the United States will be built right here in Thunder Bay at Alstom Canada. By the best workers in the world.
8: In July, the government announced nearly $2 billion for new locomotives for Via Rail, which are expected to come in 2031. Students will be flooding back to college and university campuses this weekend. Brock University is hosting a Welcome Weekend on Saturday and Sunday, with 2,700 students moving into on-campus residence buildings. Thousands more will be moving into off-campus homes. Manager of Off-Campus and Community Experience, Kristen Smith, says this year the weekend has expanded to include some new events.
11: 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We'll have live music, food trucks, lawn games for students. 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
8: Another new event is called the Settling In Social. 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St. Catharines will once again host the Niagara Greek Festival this Labor Day weekend. Things start tomorrow afternoon at St. Catherine Greek Orthodox Church on Niagara Street. The weekend featuring Greek food, music, and more. Harry Karosis says they will be collecting donations for community care and community crew on site.
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8: Cloudy for this afternoon. There is a chance of some showers late today. Risk of a thunderstorm as well. High of 28, feeling more like 36, and the UV index is very high. Tonight, cloudy, 40% chance of rain. Risk of a thunderstorm, low of 19. Tomorrow, mix of sun and cloud. Chance of showers early in the morning. Risk of a thunderstorm, high of 24, feeling more like 30. For the weekend, it looks great. For Saturday and Sunday, sunshine for both days with a high of around 24. Right now it's 28. It feels more like 37. I'm Bonnie Heslop for CKTV News.
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0: They don't come from a can. In Niagara, they come from trees. Yeah, they come from trees. That's what they come from. Welcome to The Drive for this Thursday, September 3rd. I got peaches on my mind. Jenny, do you got peaches on your mind?
1: I've got peaches on my mind.
0: Today we're dedicating this show to peaches. So you'll hear a theme of peaches weaving its way through. Because if there's one thing that is quintessentially end of summer in Niagara, it is peaches. And I get it. Some of the peaches ripen early. They started to appear on the farm stands and in the grocery stores mid-July. The Freestones, they came out mid-August. They're out there still and they're delicious. And then the Clingstones, they're late August. They're the ones that are likely just coming off the trees now. It has been, I think, a great season thus far. I know I've had my share of peaches. Have you had any of the peaches, Jenny?
1: You know what? I haven't had peaches yet. And I'm not a big fan of, like, eating a peach. I just don't like the texture on my teeth.
0: See,
1: like the...
0: some... I have the same 100%. It's that... I call it, folks, I know it's not like the fur, but there's that velvety skin
1: like the
0: to
1: fuzzy,
0: it.
1: Fuzzy skin. Yeah.
0: So I have to wash mine. Like I have to put it underwater. Not that you should always wash it, but I wash mine underwater to get it smooth.
1: Okay.
0: And then I eat it.
1: That works?
0: It's great.
1: Okay.
0: It's great. I also use a knife to slice it into pieces.
1: Yeah. Sliced peaches I can do, but I just can't eat a peach as a whole. Like, I don't like it. I don't like the way it feels on my teeth, but I do love flavored, like, the peach as a flavor. Or, like, I don't know, like, peach yogurt, peach cobbler, peach pie?
0: Oh, look at this. You're just checking all the boxes. You're checking all the peach boxes. Now, do you come from a family of canners?
1: No. Actually, yes. We've had canned peaches. But we don't usually eat canned stuff.
0: Again, there's a bit of a generational gap here. I came from a family of canners. My mom would can the peaches in the fall. She would then put them in the, so I guess another word, like the...
1: Preserve. Yeah.
0: Preserve the peaches.
1: Okay.
0: And so we would have them late into January, February, and you would, you know, so if you went into my mom's fruit cellar, and it was my mom's fruit cellar because she did all the work. It was pickles, peaches, cherries, plums. What else would be in there? Peppers, green peppers, red peppers, mixed. She pickled a lot and she canned a lot. And we never had canned peaches from the store.
1: Mm.
0: It was always from the fruit cellar. And I got to tell you, in January, having one of those peaches out of the jar back in the day when I used to eat ice cream, I don't eat ice cream, doesn't agree with me. And I would eat a bowl of ice cream with the peaches and then I would pour some of the juice
1: Ooh.
0: from the jar.

0: Who thought that we'd start off the show and I'm already hungry?
1: That's what happens when we talk about food.
0: Yeah, so we're going to be talking about peaches today. So if you've got a favorite peach, I know there was a farm, I think it was on 15th Street, that had a unique approach to its peaches where it was slicing them, sort of taking out the pit in the middle, slicing them, and turning them into like a peach donut and putting some stuff on, like some flour on the outside, dip, putting it in the something like all some kind of oil, and then putting something on top. And I guess it was wildly popular.
1: Oh.
0: And you know why I knew it was wildly popular? Because we went there last weekend, and I'd have to say there is 200 to 300 people in line.
1: Oh, wow.
0: And I'm not a line guy.
1: Okay, yeah, no, I don't blame you.
0: I've been places where it's like, oh, let's go here, and all of a sudden it's a lineup, and the lineup's long. I'm not staying. I'm not staying in line. Maybe it's my impatience. I don't know what it is, but yeah, I saw that for the first time, and so I thought, okay, that would be a unique thing to try. Maybe next year, because I think they're closed now for the season, but it's just another way of trying peaches. So for during the show, we're going to talk about peaches. There's going to be peach music, and you know, for those of you who are fans of peaches, you'll probably hear some maybe songs that you know and songs that maybe you didn't know included the word peaches in it. Is that fair, Jenny?
1: Yeah, that sounds good to me.
0: So you've already talked about the pies. You've already talked about the yogurt. Peach yogurt. Really? Peach yogurt?
1: Yeah.
0: Now, is the peaches already in the yogurt? Like, so you don't add it after? It's like they've... It's that... stuff that's in the yogurt?
1: Yeah. I don't... But yeah, you're right. I could just get like plain yogurt and add peaches to it.
0: There you go. Support the local economy.
1: Yes.
0: But I don't know where those peaches come from. Anyway, we're going to be talking about that. We got a lot of other things to talk about here on The Drive. I am filling in for John Gonzo. It's tonight. Today's... I had a two-shifter of... Two-shifter yesterday and today. Bonnie's back tomorrow, right?
1: She's back tomorrow.
0: So Bonnie will be in the driver's seat tomorrow. So she'll be probably taking you through a lot of the stuff that's happening this long weekend. I'll go through some of it just in case you want to get prepared, get some stuff in your calendar, or start to think about what you want to do. So I'll go through some of that today as well. And after we check in on the weather, we're going to come back and I'll talk about what's coming up here on The Drive. Try to curate an interesting drive for you. Let's take a look at your CKTV news weather. You're looking at tonight, cloudy, chance of showers. You might see a risk of a thunderstorm. Low of 19. Tomorrow's going to be a mix of sun and cloud. Looks like a really nice day. High of 24, so you're going to see some of that humidity being pushed out. And tomorrow night, a low of 18, and then Saturday looks to be the start of what's going to be a great long weekend. Sunny, high of 24, a nighttime low of 16. Duplicate that for Sunday, and Monday looks like sunshine. So, folks, this looks to be a great long weekend. I hope you've got some wonderful plans. And right now, got some cloud cover here at the White House to talk. 28 degrees, feels like 37 with the humidex.
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0: Come on, Bieber. Come on. You ain't sure yet. I know you're an international star, but give some love to Niagara. I get my peaches in Niagara. That kind of sounds like Georgia. You're going with the hits right off the top, Jenny.
1: I know.
0: Back-to-back hits. I mean, thought you were going to do a deep cut on this one and put it later in the show and be like, whoa! I hope you got some deep cuts in there from some other peach-inspired Georgia. Who wants Georgia peaches? They're not as sweet as Niagara.
1: No. I thought they were known. I mean, that's Florida. I was going to say oranges, but...
0: Move over, Georgia.
1: Yeah.
0: Niagara's the king of peaches. I wonder, I know we have the Peach Kings in Grimsby, a hockey team. I wonder why we don't have a Peach King. We've got a Grape King. Even in the years where a female winemaker or vineyard technician is crowned, a vineyard owner is crowned, it's still, they go by the moniker Grape King. But we don't have a Peach King. I wonder if I go back in the history books, maybe there was Peach Kings. Maybe that's what the Peach King is named after in terms of the hockey team. Grimsby's hockey team. Who knows? If you're out there in text land and you want to text us, 905-688-2582. If you're from the Grimsby area and you know why it's called the Peach Kings, maybe it's because they used to have a Peach King, but they don't have anymore. Do you like the peach candies?
1: Like, depends. I don't like the sour ones.
0: I was up at my brother's cottage early in the week, and they had a bag of those peach candies. It wasn't the sour ones. I didn't touch it.
1: Yeah, I don't really care. I mean, it doesn't really taste like a peach to me.
0: Yeah, it's fabricated peach flavors.
1: Fake peach, yeah.
0: It's fake peach. The irony is that it brought him up a basket of peaches.
1: Oh.
0: That's the irony. I'm like, what,
1: you got the healthier version.
0: Candy there? I can have nature's candy.
1: Yeah.
0: Any plans for the long weekend? Do you do anything on Labor Day long weekend other than not work?
1: I'm going to Electric Island in Toronto.
0: Okay.
1: It's a EDM music festival.
0: Okay, we talked about EDM yesterday. Mm-hmm. For the listener that doesn't know what EDM stands for, what does it stand for?
1: Electronic dance music.
0: Is there a lot of dancing at an EDM event?
1: There's a lot of dancing.
0: Does it take place during the day or late at night?
1: During the day. It's from 2:30 till 10:30.
0: That sounds very cool.
1: Yeah, it's a lot.
0: Is there any notable DJs there?
1: The four big ones is Pazza. We've got Nico Morano, who's a techno DJ, Leighton Giordani, house music, and Green Velvet, who's also house music.
0: All right, cool. Mm-hmm. Well, good luck on that one. While you're doing the EDM thing, there's going to be folks in Meriton who are going to go to the annual Labor Day Festival, otherwise known as the Meriton Lions Club Community Days Festival. That's a lot of words to really known as Meriton Labor Day Festival, or as people in Meriton would call it, Christmas in Meriton. It's been known for a long time as Christmas in Meriton. It is a big celebration, and it kicks off on Friday. You could do dance lessons, live music from Cottage Brew. On Saturday, there's a car show, the ever-popular beer garden. And if you've never experienced a Labor Day beer garden in Meriton, that beer garden is a special place. Music, games, vendors, rides, you got it all there. And yes, for the families, there's inflatables and pony rides throughout the weekend. And then Sunday features more live music before fireworks at dusk. I love the fireworks. Ah, the fireworks. The event wraps up on Monday with the annual Labor Day Parade. I have been in that parade many times. It is a nice walk from the Penn Center to the other side of Meriton, to the Meriton Community Center there where the arena is. And there's a beer garden on that day, which is quite popular. And live music featuring Figure Four, Mike and the Gang. And then also Port Dalhousie, You know, who doesn't want a competition of Lions clubs? Port Dalhousie Lions Club has their annual Labor Day celebration with, again, live music. This only takes place on Sunday. It's from 1 to 8, and it's at the club's Main Street Hall. And they got Figure Four playing there, Jonesy, Vinyl Flux, Big Shiny Tunes. That's a great lineup of very popular local bands on the Sunday. And of course, hey, bouncy castles for the kids. And food will be there, Lions Barbecue. So bring a donation of non-perishable food for Community Care St. Catherine's Thorold. So those are two back-to-back sort of let's go Lions Club in our communities. And then you got the Greek Festival. Now, previously I'd be there at the Greek Festival. I'm not there this year. I would be there as on the day of, on the Friday to kick it off. I'm not there this year, but I will be there because it is one of the biggest festivals in Niagara. It happens all weekend from Friday until Monday. Thousands of people come out over the long weekend. Great Greek food, Greek music, dance, and it's at the St. Catherine Greek Orthodox Church on Niagara Street. You can get all the information online. They're going to have music as well. Their music is very Greek influenced, and it's just a great weekend that you can go back and back and back to because the food is delicious. And for those of you who are in the South Coast, the Marshville Heritage Festival. Yes, you heard me. Heritage Festival in Waynefleet, bringing the tastes of 19th century life to you. What would 19th century life, like what would the taste, oh, I get what they're saying. So the taste, so it's being around, looking at the trade demonstrations and performances. I was going to say, I wonder what the flavors of 19th century life in Meriton would, not Meriton, Waynefleet would be. I don't know. It wouldn't be peaches back then. Maybe, but I don't think so. Maybe corn. Maybe corn would be a big thing back in the 19th century. Probably fish, because we hadn't polluted the Great Lakes yet. So fish would probably be another big one. Anyway, that's an opportunity to head out to Waynefleet. I've been to the Marshville Festival. It's actually kind of cool. Great for the kids. Bring your kids out there. Wonderful events taking place Saturday through Monday, 10 to 5 p.m. And do you know where Dane City is, Jenny?
1: Is it near Welland?
0: Yeah.
1: Okay.
0: Good for you. You know your geography of Niagara. South Welland residents can enjoy the annual Dane City Family Day and fireworks. And that's going to take place on Labor Day. Looks to be Glenwood Park, 1 to 10 p.m. Again, bouncy castles. They have a maze. Have you ever been in a maze, Jenny?
1: Yes.
0: Scary. You ever got lost in a maze?
1: Yes.
0: They have cornhole, penny sale. So there's a lot to do. You know, a lot to do across Niagara this Labor Day. So if anybody's complaining, going, Mom, I'm bored. I got nothing to do. Not the kids who do that because they just stare at their phone and that's apparently what keeps them entertained. But if you want to take the phones away from your little ones or the tablets, you got a lot to do. How many times did I say bouncy castle? Man, if you wanted to invest in something, bouncy castles. Everyone wants to do bouncy castles. When was the last time you were in a bouncy castle?
1: Oh, years. Yeah, it's been a while.
0: Do you ever have an urge to be like, I want to get in there and bounce around?
1: There was a giant bouncy castle at Fireman's Park, like maybe a month ago, and I was so tempted to go in. It was giant. Like, it was like a castle, but a giant bouncy castle. And I think it was for adults and for kids to go in.
0: Just take your shoes off.
1: Yeah.
0: Take your shoes off.
1: Yes. You have to.
0: You're always supposed to take your shoes off. And I'd see some kids going on with their shoes on. I'm like, what are you doing? Take your shoes off.
1: I thought that was mandatory. Yeah.
0: You have to take your shoes off.
1: Yeah.
0: And then anybody can go in there.
1: Yeah.
0: I think everybody should at least go in bouncy castles once a year. Just to feel like what it feels like to be a kid. Just to feel what it feels like to be a kid again. Just one. They should have a giant bouncy castle in a park and say, come on, adults, come feel like what it feels
1: and
0: like to be
1: I
0: a kid.
1: I think that's what it was. I think that's what they did at Fireman's Park. And I hope they bring it back again because I didn't get to go, but hopefully next year.
0: Was it Mayor Diodati's bouncy castle day in the park?
1: Maybe.
0: All right, coming up after the break, we're going to be talking with Katie Houghton, director of Willowbank School of Restoration Arts. She's going to be talking about the 20th anniversary of the School of Restoration. So she's going to be coming up right after the break. Don't go anywhere.

0: This is your CKTV News.
1: Good afternoon. I'm Bonnie Heslop. Here's what's making news. An Ontario judge has dismissed a motion that would have allowed a woman who suffers solely from a mental illness to apply for a medically assisted death. The decision denies that Claire Brosseau an exemption from a law that currently prevents people from applying for MAID on the basis of mental illness alone. Flags in Pelham are lowered today following the passing of Fire Captain Timothy Vanderwide. The 58-year-old Fenwick resident died over the weekend after a two-year battle with occupational cancer. Captain Vanderwide was a firefighter for 37 years. He joined the Pelham Fire Department in 1990. He was promoted to the rank of captain in 2007, serving the community until his line of duty death. A celebration of life is scheduled for next Saturday. Prime Minister Mark Carney announced a $4.7 billion contract to build 300 new passenger cars for VIA at its plant in Thunder Bay. In prepared remarks, Carney noted that current rail cars on long distance and remote routes are more than 70 years old and built when the NHL had just six teams. In July, the government announced it plans to spend $1.6 billion to replace 45 of VIA Rail's aging trains and another $350 million to build a new assembly plant and maintenance facility. Researchers say there's no credible evidence at this point that any tornadoes emerged as part of that severe storm that blasted through the province yesterday. The Tornadoes Project says it continues to receive reports and analyze them. They are sending a survey team to a community in west of Perth that appears to have experienced the most damage. The intense weather brought torrential rain, large hail, and the risk of a tornado to wide parts of the region. We did have some power outages in Niagara and Hamilton, but luckily not a whole lot of flooding. Taking a look at your weather forecast, cloudy for today, chance of showers late this afternoon, risk of a thunderstorm, high going up to 28, feeling more like 36. Right now it's 28, feels more like 36.
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0: there you go. Little Jack Black. Luigi and a Donkey Kong too. All right, welcome back to The Drive. We're celebrating peaches today, Katie. I know Katie's looking, going, all right, well, we're talking a lot about peaches right now. Katie Houghton from the Willow Bank School of Restoration. How you doing, Katie? We're just going to get her in. We were just focused on how you doing, Katie.
1: Good, thank you. How are you, Walter?
0: Do you like peaches?
1: I do, from Niagara in the summertime especially.
0: Well, we're celebrating peaches today. That's why we're playing a bit of Jack Black Peaches. And we've got a whole bunch of other songs that Jenny has curated for the show. But anybody who's been out to Willow Bank will know that you're pretty much surrounded by tender fruit and vineyards. To get to Willow Bank, you're passing through the heart of Niagara's fruit basket of cornucopia of fruit. So welcome to the drive, Katie.
1: Thank you, Walter. Thank you for having me.
0: No problem. You're the director of at Willow Bank, and this is a big year for Willow Bank.
1: It's a huge year for Willow Bank. It's 20 years since the school was founded. So a tiny bit of background on why this is so significant. Back in the early 2000s, the estate, which was built in the early 1800s, was at risk of demolition. And the Friends of Willow Bank banded together, recognized that this place needed life breathed back into it, and thought, what better place to create a school of restoration arts and have young people coming through the doors and learning the art and craft of heritage conservation. So it was a difficult time in order to get this school up and running. And alongside that, they also had the house designated. So we are also a National Historic Site. So we're open to the public and we welcome everybody to our site to enjoy the grounds. And certain times of the year, we can do tours. But it is significant because when this started back in 2006, it was an idea. And like many ideas, they don't necessarily last forever. And heritage has had its challenges along the way. It is challenging to keep heritage relevant and on the map. But we are doing that. We've done that. And 2026 is 20 years of the school. We've had more than 100 graduates go through our program, working in Canada, working across the world. And the Willow Bank brand is alive and kicking, and we're excited. We're really, really proud that we've achieved 20 years, and we're excited for the next 20.
0: And it's interesting for the listener when you talk about the graduates, because I think Willow Bank provides such an essential service for heritage restoration. Talk a bit about what the school provides from a hands-on experience that would be able to be replicated, if you will, or used in other parts. Explain what your students learn and then how right. that transfers to other communities.
1: Yeah. So it's an interdisciplinary approach. And what that means is that we are neither a trade school or a university teaching conservation. The idea and the philosophy behind Willow Bank is that we recognize that there is great value in both sides of those coins. And it's really important that somebody not only understands the theory behind why a material is used, but also can hold and touch and know what that material is. So we think that there's great power in having that deep understanding. So our students go through this 3-year heritage conservation diploma, and they are exposed to, I think, more than 50 faculty that we have on staff who are experts from the field coming out to our site for a short period of time, passing on their knowledge to our students. And the student really can then determine what it is that interests them. So for some students, for example, it might be masonry. That was something that they really got excited about. Another student may have found the planning side of things more interesting. So that student then in their third year may determine that they would like to work in a planning department. So we have a few students, for example, have gone through Niagara on the Lake. Obviously, it's just up the road. And it's a little bit of a feeder sometimes for our students to go there and work in the heritage planning department and work their way up the ranks. Equally, there are other students who do prefer more of that hands-on. So whether that's working with plaster, whether that's masonry, dry stone. It really depends where the student finds their passion. And our students, for example, we have some of them working in Queenston, which is where Willowbank is based, working on people's homes, helping restore various physical parts of the house, because they have, not only do they know how to do the repairs, they understand it from that heritage perspective.
0: That's amazing that, 20 years ago, or just over 20 years ago, a group of people saw the need to preserve a building and turn that building into something that became an institution of sorts for restoration work and heritage preservation. And in terms of celebrating the 20 years, how are you bringing community into your celebration?
1: So we are bringing as many people from our community as possible to showcase the breadth of what we celebrate and what we teach at Willowbank. So some of our incredible faculty members are going to be on site showing the heritage skills in action, because it's a really unique skill that, and many people have never seen, for example, what it means to work with lime, or how do you build dry stone? How do you work with decorative materials? How do you restore furniture? They're just an example of some of the things that we will have going on at the site on that Saturday, which is Saturday the 19th of September from 1 until 5. So it's a free event. People can come on down and they can see traditional craft, traditional trades in action. They can meet with our incredible faculty and they can meet our students and our alumni and the community and see what we're all about. We also have a number of artisans who will be showcasing their wares. And in addition to that, we have the indigenous community have a beautiful love garden, which the children named, which sits on the estate where the indigenous community are growing all sorts of different wonderful things. And there will be arts and crafts in that area for families to come and enjoy and also explore not only what we're doing with the site, but also the thousands of layers that are at the site, including the indigenous people who were there many moons before the estate was ever constructed.
0: That's amazing. And then Woodshed Orchestra is playing at night.
1: Yes. So the Woodshed Orchestra are, I don't know if you're familiar with them, they are a kind of all singing, all dancing, very eclectic group of people who have agreed to come to Willowbank and perform for us. So they will be on from 6 p.m. until 9 p.m. And that part of the evening is $20 per person, and it's a fundraiser. So in addition to being 20 years old, we're in a building which is a National Historic Site, as I said, and it was built in the 1834. So as you can imagine, the building requires a little bit of a tweak to get it up to modern standards in some areas. So, for instance, the northwest wall needs to be stabilized. And we also need an internal fire stair to the third floor, which will allow us to access the third floor, which currently it's not to code.
0: Nope.
1: Back in the day, it was fine to throw a ladder out the window.
0: 1800s, it was a code.
1: Exactly. And even not so long ago, it was a code. It was too code. But so we're doing a big fundraising push. Parks Canada have agreed to give us up to $193,000, which is incredible, to help us install this fire stair, to restore the northwest wall. But we need to find those matching funds. And every $50 we raise, Parks Canada says, great, we'll match that. We'll give you 50 back. So we really want to get to the 193,000 because we don't want any money left on the table. So the evening part is $20. Come and see the Woodshed Orchestra. They play, as I said, a very eclectic range of music, Balkan music, R&B, blues.
0: Oh, they're fun.
1: Lots of different instruments. Yeah, really
0: they're
1: fun.
0: They're a fun band.
1: It is eclectic, and that's exactly what Willowbank is about. So it's very fitting that we have the Woodshed Orchestra joining us. And your $20 ticket will go towards the matching funds with Parks Canada. So everybody who buys a ticket is supporting making this building accessible. And once we can get that fire stair in, once we can open up that third floor, the sky's the limit in terms of what Willowbank can do for the community, because currently we are limited with the space. The facility just isn't set up to welcome more people on site. But once we have that in, then I see us having many more community type events and inviting more people to use the space, because it is such a beautiful, magical place. There's a wonderful energy inside the building, and we would just love to see more people making use of the site, as well as, of course, our students. But our students are only there from September through April.
0: Okay.
1: So there's lots of time outside of the school term where the building should be more interactive and more dynamic.
0: It is a beautiful building, and the work that's being done is outstanding. Now, just remind us, when is this 20-year celebration taking place?
1: Yes. So the 20th celebration is Saturday, the 19th of September. From 1 until 5, this is the community-free event. So families, individuals, anybody who wants to come and experience a heritage site, meet with our community, see our faculty instructors working on heritage skills, live projects, see artisans selling pottery, quilts, bath soaps, all sorts of little things that will be on sale, and as well as exploring our Indigenous Love Garden. So that's Saturday, the 19th of September, from 1 until 5. At no cost. We also, in the evening, as I mentioned, our fundraiser from 6 until 9 p.m. We have the Woodshed Orchestra. We also have Oast Brewery, who I'm sure you're familiar with. You may not be, but they are a local brewery here, and they are supporting this event. We're very grateful to them. We also have Pig Out Catering on site, who are also a very local organization. So we're supporting Canadian, we're supporting local, and we want to see the site buzzing with people. So we hope that your listeners can join.
0: I'm sure there's going to be a lot of people out there, Katie. Sounds like an amazing celebration of 20 years. Thanks for taking the time to join us here on The Drive, and best wishes. And like you said, 20 years, amazing work has been done, opens up the door for many, many, many more years of success at Willow Bank.
1: Thank you, Walter. And just one more thing, if anybody is interested in coming on Saturday the 19th, whether that's to the afternoon or the evening or both, if you check us out at willowbank.ca, that's our website, and at the top we have a banner running. If you click on that banner, you can learn more about the event and how to get tickets.
0: Perfect. Perfect. Thank you, Katie. You have a great rest of your day. Happy Labor Day.
1: And thank you. Happy Labor Day too.
0: I'm sure we'll see you there on the 19th.
1: Fantastic. Look forward to it. Thank you, Walter.
0: No problem. That was Katie Houghton, and she is with Willow Bank, director of Willow Bank School of Restoration Arts. We got to check in on traffic and weather. We'll be right back on CKTB News.
2: Good afternoon. Right now, we're going to start off in St. Catharines, where Dalhousie Avenue is closed between Simcoe Street and Brock Street for forestry work. In Niagara on the Lake, Warner Road is closed east of Concession 6 until 3 p.m. And in Thorold, Highway 20 west of Thorold Town Line Road, we've got a stalled vehicle reported there. On the Welland Canal, the Glendale Avenue, Mellonby Avenue, and Clare Street bridges are unavailable. 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I'm Lex Tan. 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
0: Let's take a look at your 610 CKTB weather. You got cloudy conditions tonight, chance of showers, low of 19. Tomorrow's going to be a mix of sun and cloud, high of 24. And then Friday night's when the cooler weather will start to come in, low of 18. Clear, though. And on Saturday and Sunday, identical temperatures, sunny, high of 24, low of 16. So it looks like a beautiful long weekend. I'll just keep saying that through the rest of the show. Looks to be a beautiful long weekend. Right now it's 28 degrees, overcast, the White House of Talk.
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8: 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Filling in is Walter Senzik.

0: There you go. Is this Prince?
1: It's Prince.
0: And this is called what?
1: Peach.
0: Okay. So it's singular.
1: Just peach? She's a peach?
0: She's a peach. Leave it to Prince. Got peaches on the mind. As kids are getting ready to go back to school, I don't know, Jenny, if you had a backpack and your parents stuffed the backpack with pencils and coloring pencils and pens and also those sort of traditional books that you would have that you write in. And I think it was Hillary.
1: Yeah, Hillary.
0: Hillary,
1: yeah.
0: Books.
1: Yeah.
0: You remember those?
1: I do. Oh.
0: They're in a bit of hot water, eh?
1: Oh.
0: Yeah.
1: What's going on?
0: Well, do you remember? And I remember this. It was one of those, you know how when you see a news item and you're sitting there and it just like, whoa, it just shoots you back to when you were a kid. This is one of those news items. And for all of the folks listening out there, if you haven't seen it yet, Hillary is the maker of those, I guess, cachet books that you would write in. And it's been iconic in our schools for generations. And on the cover of these Hillary notebooks is a map of Canada. And I remember because you would color in the map, like everyone would get creative because you'd be so bored about what is being instructed on that day. You start coloring in one of the provinces, or you start writing words on it, or you start naming the provinces, whatever. And this year's edition omitted Newfoundland and Cape Breton. Like it just cut off those islands. And how does that happen? So people with eagle eyes started to look, and it was like all of their 40-page exercise books, which has a map of Canada, just lopped off Newfoundland and Cape Breton. So they are in a little bit of hot water. And a lot of folks are taken to the internet to social media to voice their displeasure, rightfully so. The premier of Newfoundland got on board, and again, rightfully so. Here's what Premier Wakeman said. You can leave Newfoundland off an exercise book, but you can't erase us. I love this. With a little bit of a Newfoundland accent, just trying there. Speaking of Newfoundland, playing at the Jackson Triggs tonight, you have Alan Doyle is playing there. One of two shows tonight and tomorrow night at Jackson Triggs. I wonder if he'll be having a take on this. And the interesting thing is that the books were printed in China. And I'm not saying because they were printed in China, that's why they were left off. It's just the oversight on these kind of projects. You know, when did the islands get removed? At which point in the process did it get removed? And, you know, the people at Hillary are saying it'll be addressed. You know, the next printing will have it. I don't know if that's good enough. It was founded in Toronto in 1918, Hillary. But like all good brands acquired by U.S. Corporation in 2012, it produces 14 million notebooks annually. Still manufactures some of the products in Mississauga. But the product that was leaving of Newfoundland and Cape Breton, they were made in China. And so it's, and again, I don't want to say that because that obviously at some point in the production process, a updated map of Canada was included and they sent it off, to print. So kind of disappointing, but how would you turn this into a teaching moment? And I know we only got about a minute. How did you teach it into a teaching moment? Well, if I was a teacher, and we had those Hillary books, I would say, okay, kids, our first project of the school year, let's draw Newfoundland and Cape Breton on this map. Turn it into a teachable moment for the kids, so the kids can pinpoint on a map where Newfoundland, where Cape Breton is, two amazing parts of Canada that make up this amazing country. That's what I would do if I was a teacher. And then hopefully Hillary gets it right in the future. According to Hillary, Canada, a production error left Newfoundland and Cape Breton off the map. They at least take ownership. That's our mistake, and we're sorry. All right. Let's see what happens next year. And for good measure, they don't have the names of the Great Lakes on there because the Great Lakes aren't showing in terms of the full bodies of water. Maybe if Hillary wants to make good, put the Great Lakes on and put the names of the Great Lakes on there, including, yes, Lake Ontario. This is CKTB News. We're up to the 3 o'clock time slot. 1 hour's gone by. Coming up after the break, we are going to be talking with Aaron Clayton from Pathstone Mental House about getting kids ready to get back to school.

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1: Good afternoon. I'm Bonnie Heslop. Another muggy day. Chance of showers later on. Right now it's 28 degrees. Feels more like 38. Coming up, a big decision when it comes to mental illness and MAID. Niagara EMS is getting a funding boost and mourning a fire captain in Pelham. First, we take a look at traffic.
2: Looking good on the major highways, but in St. Catharines, the Lousy Avenue remains closed between Simcoe Street and Brock Street for forestry work. And Fort Avenue east of 7th Street, we have reports of a new stalled vehicle there. In Niagara on the Lake, good news, Warner Road is reopened east of Concession 6. And on the Welland Canal, the Queenston Street and Claremont Street bridges are raised. I'm Lex Tan. 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
1: In the news, an Ontario judge has denied a motion that would have allowed a woman who suffers solely from a mental illness to apply for a medically assisted death. 49-year-old Claire Brousseau from Toronto filed a motion back in the spring seeking a constitutional exemption from a law that currently prevents people from applying for MAID based on mental illness alone. Her legal team argued in court in July that she required emergency relief from persistent suffering that started when she was a child. She says she's been treated for bipolar disorder, an eating disorder, substance abuse disorder, and post-traumatic stress disorder. Canadians are not eligible to apply for MAID on mental illness alone. That aspect of the government's MAID legislation has been highly controversial since it was put in place as a temporary exclusion back in 2021. The Ontario government says it has increased funding for Niagara EMS by 11%. Niagara West MPP Sam Osterhoff says the government is investing $37 million in Niagara. And they're also providing $1.8 million through the dedicated offload nurses program to hire nurses and other healthcare professionals dedicated to offloading ambulance patients in hospital ERs. Niagara EMS members of QP Local 911 have been working with out a contract since September of last year. Paramedics and dispatchers have voted overwhelmingly in favor of a strike mandate, though a strike date has not been set while a public awareness campaign continues. They are fighting for higher wages, better mental health support, and increased staffing to address what they call a severe emergency services crisis in the region. All flags in Pelham and other municipalities have been lowered as the region mourns the death of a fire captain. 58-year-old Captain Timothy Vanderwyde died over the weekend after a two-year battle with occupational cancer. He had been a firefighter for 37 years. A lifelong resident of Fenwick, he started working with the Pelham Fire Department in 1990. He was promoted to captain in 2007 and continued to serve until his line of duty death. A celebration of life will be held next Saturday at the Fenwick Fire Hall. We have more details on our website. A whale that was transferred from Marineland last month to a Chicago aquarium has now died, along with another whale that was already a resident there. The deaths of Rain and Beethoven at Shedd Aquarium come after it took 10 beluga whales from Marineland. The former Niagara Falls attraction recently shipped 30 belugas and 4 dolphins to 5 destinations. Another Marineland beluga, Pikachu, died last week after being moved to the same aquarium and was found to be severely dehydrated. It's been a good summer for tourism operators. The Labor Day weekend is the unofficial end of summer, but it appears that plenty of people have been visiting Niagara Falls. David Adames is CEO of Niagara Parks.
3: So we had growth in all of our markets, domestic, U.S., and other international. So we had double-digit revenue growth from the U.S. and from other international. And actually, it was single-digit growth in revenue from the domestic market.
1: Adame says they were happy to see more American visitors after a slight drop last year. He adds that many attractions will still have extended hours this weekend as the summer winds down. Voters heading to the polls in 3 Ontario provincial by-elections today. Premier Doug Ford's PC government hopes to hold on to 2 seats, while the New Democrats wish to hold on to a 3rd. Candidates expect a close race in Hamilton-Stoney Creek after Conservative Neil Lumsden retired in August. Niagara police arresting a 24-year-old Welland man for allegedly possessing child sexual abuse material. Police say they started their investigation back in April. Last week, they identified a suspect and searched a home. As a result of the digital forensic examination, 24-year-old David Ryan Jones was arrested. Earlier today, he's charged with accessing child sexual abuse and exploitation material and two counts of possession of child sexual abuse and exploitation material. Prime Minister Mark Carney announced a new spending to build the first Via Rail passenger cars in Canada in 40 years. He made the announcement at a plant in Thunder Bay.
4: The Government of Canada is investing $4.7 billion to manufacture and maintain So we'll manufacture and maintain 313 passenger rail cars for Via Rail's long-distance regional and remote fleet right here in Canada for the first time in four decades.
1: Transport Minister Steve McKinnon says it is the largest single investment in Via Rail's history, and the project will lead to 700 new jobs. It will be a busy weekend at post-secondary schools across the province with students moving in. Brock University hosting its Welcome Weekend with 2 days of activities being held. Kristen Smith is manager of off-campus and community experiences. She says students will be moving in to the on-campus residence buildings on Saturday and Sunday.
5: We have about 2,700 students moving into residence, and they will be split between the 2 days. So lots of family and supporters coming to campus to see that students are all set up. And off-campus students will have moved in maybe today if their leases were starting today. And of course, we have local students as well who have been here all summer long and throughout the years, and they might be starting their startup rock as well.
1: Smith says the weekend also includes food trucks, live music, lawn games in the Jubilee Court. For more of the local news that matters to you, go to our website, cktvnews.com. Weather is next.
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1: Cloudy for this afternoon. There is a chance of some showers late today. Risk of a thunderstorm as well. High of 28, feeling more like 36, and the UV index is very high. Tonight, cloudy, 40% chance of rain. Risk of a thunderstorm, low of 19. Tomorrow, mix of sun and cloud. Chance of showers early in the morning. Risk of a thunderstorm, high of 24, feeling more like 30. For the weekend, it looks great. For Saturday and Sunday, sunshine for both days with a high of around 24. Right now it's 28. It feels more like 37. I'm Bonnie Heslop for CKTV News.
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0: she's got me going. Welcome back to The Drive. Another peach-inspired song. Walking on the beaches, looking at the beaches. There you go. Welcome back to The Drive for this 3 o'clock hour. Hope you're enjoying this Thursday. One more day to the weekend. And it's a long weekend at that. My next guest is Erin Clayton from Pathstone. She's Director of Quality Assurance Research and Planning. She's been on the show many times previous. And bring her on to talk about going back to school. Kids are getting ready to go back to school. The anxieties that kids have, and it's normal that there's, you know, new class. Maybe it's a new school they're transitioning to. I want to have a discussion about how parents can prepare for that. And so I reached out to Erin, and she's graciously taken me up on coming on. So welcome back to The Drive, Erin.
1: Thank you, Walter. Nice to be back with you.
0: So, you know, before we get into discussion about, you know, giving some guidance for parents, tell us a bit about what you do at Pathstone.
1: Well, I've been at Pathstone for a lot of years, and currently I'm the Director of Quality Assurance, so really looking at how our system can get better to serve the Niagara community. You know, we're constantly looking for feedback and appreciative of the importance of our community, the health of our community, and our role in that. So always trying to look at how we can improve services, expand services, and get people into service faster, and really getting the service that they need.
0: So from a sort of September going back to school, is it, how do you see this as someone who's working in this space? Is there an increase in, you know, that I'll use the word anxiety or stressors for kids that are going into, you know, back to school? How do you see that when it comes to Pathstone?
1: I think it's good to use broad terms. I think anxiety is part of it. I think we certainly see an increase in emotionality. So it can be a lot of things. People can be excited. People can be uncertain, overwhelmed. And yeah, we certainly see as we approach the school year, so later August, we start to see those comments come through certainly at our walk-in sites, people that are in service or people looking to get services, really, lots of times from kids and parents, they want to be successful, but they are also responding to change, you know, and so it's really, you know, multifaceted. And so I think you kind of really ask

0: first time. Some parents are getting their kids off to school for the first time. Some are going to high school or a new class, or, you know, some it's just the change itself. They've enjoyed the break over the summer. And what is it going to mean? You know, am I going to have friends this year? What's class going to look like? It can be a lot of unknowns, uncertainty. And some people, it just creates excitement. And for others, it creates distress. So how do we support people? I think that's our goal. How do we support people in many ways to kind of navigate that? And it's not just the first week back to school. It's usually kind of a launch period. It's a few weeks because you got to settle in. You got to get there, and then you got to settle in.
1: Right.
0: You know?
1: And so what are some of the tips that you can give for parents and working with their kids and trying to move through this adjustment period?
0: I think, you know, I always suggest for parents to try to have conversation, you know, not just expect and have it be kind of open-ended. So, you know, ask questions like, what do you think about going to school? Listen to maybe some of their kids' comments or questions, or, you know, if they haven't been to the school before, look it up online, thinking about, you know, how might they walk to school if it's their first time riding the bus? Have you ever ridden a city bus, a school bus? What does it look like? Walk the route. It's also watching habits. Like, you know, we've, you know, usually we're sleeping in a little bit later, we're a little bit easier in the summer. So it can be a shock to our system to get back and have to get up early, different things. So trying to ease into that schedule, you know, before the last week of school, we suggest kind of trying to do that gradually through August. But if you haven't been able to, then doing it gently, and also knowing that all this emotion, in whatever way, it's going to take a minute for it to burn off. So, you know, getting to school is the first part of it, but keeping that dialogue going while they're in school, asking how things are. And for parents, it's also can be very reassuring for them to understand and answer some of their own questions. You know, what does school look like? And it can actually kind of ground both parties if they kind of explore that together. So communication, listening, supporting, keeping the door open, you know, making sure you're watching that your kids are sleeping, that they're eating, that they're actually, you know, feeling prepared in what they need, but, you know, just being kind of aware that this is a time of transition.
1: So two questions. One is the often as someone who had teenage kids who are no longer teenagers, but I remember when they came home from school in the first couple of weeks, how was school? Good.
0: Yeah. Like,
1: and I'm guilty of this. There's times where I would be like, okay. And so you just, because myself, I was busy and it's like, all right, well, they gave me a one word answer and I keep moving on. And I've learned that's not, you know, it's not the way to, but how do you, as someone who's in this, who's done a lot of work here, how do you draw that? How do you draw a conversation out of it, especially a teenager?
0: Well, I think the thing about it is that it's making yourself available, right? So teenagers can do that, like, good. So you can say, well, what was good? Like, and then they're like, oh, well, one thing good, right? Like, so you might have to probe a little bit. You might have to just accept the one word answer. And, you know, it is also not beating yourself up as a parent. Like, hearing good isn't a terrible thing, but, you know, saying, well, that's, you know, I'm really eager to understand, or, you know, did you like this? What classes? Like, you might have to be the architect of the conversation a little bit, but you also don't want to feel like you're, they're in an inquiry, right? Because that will shut a kid down. So it's that kind of balance of, I say to parents, like, you want your kids to know that you're interested. You want them to know that you're aware. So you're there and available to talk. But you don't want it to feel like they feel like it's too forced, because that will shut them down just as much, right? And so you can engage with, you know, well, you gave me one word answer, what's two, right? Like, and just trying to keep that door open, and then even just observing them. So if they get homework out, or you notice that they're doing something, you can ask that question. Oh, is that one of your classes? What classes do you have? Right? Like, so to try to engage them in the question, because sometimes how was your day at school is a very broad question. I don't know. Like, what are you really asking?
1: Right.
0: Right. So it can be, did you find all your classes? Did you meet any friends? school's kind of early, or you

0: tired? Do you feel like you understand where you're going? So, you know, you can kind of also shape your questions a little bit more, because sometimes we ask a broad question and we get a broad answer, right. And it's just because of that,
1: yeah.
0: Right?
1: Yeah, you're right. No, it's 100. You're actually very accurate. And before I let you go, social media. So,
0: yeah.
1: We had Lucy Colangelo on yesterday from ShineOnMethod.com, and mm-hmm. just talking about that from. As part of this whole mix of change, as the calendar has changed into the school year. So social media, your thoughts yeah. on how to manage that?
0: I think it's, you know, it's in our lives. So it's, you know, it is a part of the way, especially youth are communicating. But I think like anything, it's, you know, to be monitored and in moderation, right? It's, sometimes keeps this ever-present open door for kids where they don't get to shut off, shut down, and they, you know, can feel a lot of pressure around it. So I think, you know, like anything with parents, it's not necessarily inherently that it's digesting social media or being on social media is terrible, but it is something that I think needs monitoring. People and kids need to know that parents are aware of the sites that they're on, and they need to see what their kids are consuming, and if need be, putting some parameters and provisions around it. I mean, certainly, I think healthy habits in terms of sleep, which means kids got to be off their phone, they got to be off screens, they have to be off that to get a good restorative sleep. And social media, you know, can connect us always. And I think it is important that we do take breaks, that we put our phones down and actually get out, physically move, talk face to face. But it also can be a way for kids who are a little bit more reluctant socially to connect. So I think it's a balance of knowing your child, knowing what they're into, and just having an awareness and being as present as you can be.
1: Erin, it's always a pleasure to connect with you. I have so much to share from the perspective of Pathstone and all the things that you've been able to gather and learn and exchange with people as well. So I appreciate you taking the time here today.
0: Anytime. Thanks so much for having me.
1: No problem. You take care. That's Erin Clayton, Director of Quality Assurance, Research and Planning for Pathstone Mental Health. It's a great organization. If you have any questions about Pathstone, just check them out online, and they have a great website that takes you through all their services. Anyways, I got to check in on traffic and weather, then we'll be right back.
2: Southbound 406 at Westchester, we've got reports of a stalled vehicle. However, it is not causing any big delays at this time. The rest of the major highways are running smoothly. Dalhousie Avenue is closed between Simcoe and Brock Street because of forestry work. And on the Welland Canal, we've got the Lakeshore Road and Carlton Street bridges fully raised. 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I'm Lex Tan. 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
1: Let's take a look at your 610 CKTB weather. You got cloudy conditions tonight carrying through. Might see a chance of a shower. Low of 19. Tomorrow's going to be a mix of sun and cloud. High of 24. And then looks like the skies are going to clear for tomorrow night. Low of 18. And then sunny for the weekend. High of 24 straight across the board from Saturday to Monday. So this is going to be a spectacular long weekend. So hopefully you've got lots planned. And right now, it's 28 degrees. Still cloudy here at the White House of Talk.
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0: Welcome back to The Drive. Oh, this is the Steve Miller Band. There you go. I'm a joker, I'm a smoker, I'm a midnight. Peaches seem to be popular in some of the music writing. 1973 that was released. Wow. All right, I got an update on the parade. Apparently I missed it in the news. I guess Bonnie was talking about the parade route changing, new for this year. I completely missed it. Anyways, thanks to texter Jim Richardson. He said, check the route for the Meriton Labor Day Parade, because I walked it for 8 years, so my assumption was that it was the same route. But it starts at the Delta Bingo, and it goes down Bunting, Queenston, to Hartsell, to Seymour, to Meriton Community Center. Well, at least it ends at the same place that it ended last time. So I got that part right. Thanks, Jim. Appreciate the point out. And he did follow up with, Walter, just listen to the news. Thanks, Jim. I'll listen to the news. I will do a better job of listening to the news. But for all those folks out there who were thinking of lining up their chairs on Glendale and Merritt Street, don't do that. Don't do that. Go to the website for Meriton Lions Club and you'll see the new route. I repeat, Delta Bingo's the start, which is kind of fitting because it used to be the CAW Hall. That was like the big CAW Hall back in the day when we had a lot of workers who were represented by Local 199. And they had the big hall there and everything. It was kind of fitting they're starting there. I'm just wondering if I think they used to start there. Because I have recollections of meeting my dad there, or my dad taking me there, and then we had to sort of walk all the way down to, you know, somewhere in Meriton. So that must have been maybe their original, or maybe it's one of the routes that they used to previously take. Anyways, no longer starting at the Penn Center. Starting at Delta Bingo. And I think Mayor Sisko and his merry men and women of councilors are doing the community care push the cart. So if you bring non-perishable foods, then you can fill the shopping carts. I know he has done that for many, many years. Unless I get another text message saying otherwise, meaning on the text board. No, I'm correct on this one. Mayor Sisko does have the annual collection of food along the food drive along the route. So those are two things going on, updates there. And then you know what the other thing is? I was mispronouncing the name of the company that screwed up the cover. It's Hillroy. I think I was saying Hillary.
1: I thought it was Hillary too, but
0: it's Hillroy.
1: Hillroy. Oh, okay.
0: H-I-L-R-O-Y. And it's in cursive. I have no idea why I put Hillary in there. I pretty much probably remember as a kid, hey, Mom, I want some of those Hillary books. And my mom probably just knew what I was talking about. I wonder why there's only 40 pages in those books. 40-page exercise book. Is like a magic number on 40 pages? I don't know. Anyway, not going to talk about that one anymore. We're dedicating our show to peaches. We talked about whether or not there is no Peach King, but there are the Peach Kings, which is a team in Grimsby. There is the Winona Peach Festival, which is really big. That's a wicked festival. It's really fun. In terms of the best uses of peach in a dessert, what do you think it is? If you had to go for a peach dessert, what would it be, Jenny?
1: Peach cobbler?
0: I was just going to say peach cobbler.
1: Yeah.
0: All right, peach cobbler it is. We are at 3:30. Bonnie's waiting. She's probably going to talk about the new route for Labor Day, get a reminder on that one so I don't get that wrong again. I'll be back, though, after the break, and Eleanor McMahon is going to be joining me talking about cycling infrastructure and the loss of some of that infrastructure in Toronto and what it could mean for other municipalities. 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
1: Good afternoon. I'm Bonnie Heslop. Here's what's making news. An Ontario judge has dismissed a motion that would have allowed a woman who suffers solely from a mental illness to apply for a medically assisted death. The decision denies that Claire Brosseau an exemption from a law that currently prevents people from applying for MAID on the basis of mental illness alone. Flags in Pelham are lowered today following the passing of Fire Captain Timothy Vanderwide. The 58-year-old Fenwick resident died over the weekend after a two-year battle with occupational cancer. Captain Vanderwide was a firefighter for 37 years. He joined the Pelham Fire Department in 1990. He was promoted to the rank of captain in 2007, serving the community until his line of duty death. A celebration of life is scheduled for next Saturday. Prime Minister Mark Carney announced a $4.7 billion contract to build 300 new passenger cars for VIA at its plant in Thunder Bay. In prepared remarks, Carney noted that current rail cars on long distance and remote routes are more than 70 years old and built when the NHL had just six teams. In July, the government announced it plans to spend $1.6 billion to replace 45 of VIA Rail's aging trains and another $350 million to build a new assembly plant and maintenance facility. Researchers say there's no credible evidence at this point that any tornadoes emerged as part of that severe storm that blasted through the province yesterday. The Tornadoes Project says it continues to receive reports and analyze them. They are sending a survey team to a community in west of Perth that appears to have experienced the most damage. The intense weather brought torrential rain, large hail, and the risk of a tornado to wide parts of the region. We did have some power outages in Niagara and Hamilton, but luckily not a whole lot of flooding. Taking a look at your weather forecast, cloudy for today, chance of showers late this afternoon, risk of a thunderstorm, high going up to 28, feeling more like 36. Right now it's 28, feels more like 36.
2: Southbound 406 at Westchester, we've got reports of a stalled vehicle. However, it is not causing any big delays at this time. The rest of the major highways are running smoothly. Dalhousie Avenue is closed between Simcoe and Brock Street because of forestry work. And on the Welland Canal, we've got the Lakeshore Road and Carlton Street bridges fully raised. 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

0: Welcome back to The Drive. It's been a long time since I've heard Frank Zappa. My brother had some Frank Zappa albums growing up, my older brother Brian. And hearing this now just brings back some memories of walking by his room, doors always shut, music playing, and he had Frank Zappa going. No idea what else he was doing in there, but he was listening to Frank Zappa. This one is called, Jenny...
1: Peaches, Regalia? Regalia?
0: Regalia?
1: Regalia?
0: All right. We'll see. Yeah, we're talking about peaches today. My next guest is someone that I've known for a long while. Got to know her when she was minister in the previous provincial government, and also through some of the work that I did along with Doug Hamilton and Victoria Wixon and others for the Niagara Canada 2022 Summer Games. She is a cycling advocate. She has done a tremendous amount during her time working in the provincial government as minister to push cycling infrastructure, safe cycling infrastructure. She released, along with Minister Murray, Ontario's first cycling strategy in 20 years called Cycle On. I remember the investments that were made by her when she was Minister of Tourism, Culture and Sport into cycling for municipalities. It helped us here in the Niagara community improve our cycling infrastructure. And she's joining me today because of what I see as a war on bikes. And you see what's happened in Toronto, very much a movement to remove an extensive amount of bike lanes, but it's not germane just to Toronto. In what other communities can a provincial government come in and say, look, we don't like your bicycle lanes there, take those out too. Could happen anywhere. So I wanted to bring the Honorable Eleanor McMahon on the show to talk about why cycling infrastructure is important. So first of all, Eleanor, welcome to The Drive.
2: Walter, thank you so much for having me. And may I take you sideways ever so briefly and talk about peaches? Because I love peaches, and sitting on my dining room table at the exact moment we're speaking are several baskets of peaches, Niagara peaches, by the way. They're the only kind.
0: Yep.
2: And beautiful peaches, and I'm making peach jam tonight, Walter.
0: So
2: if you want to come over and help me, I'm making peach jam. It's my favorite, and my 100-year-old mom, it's her favorite too, and she can't wait.
0: So
2: I'm telling you.
0: We're sidebarring here for a minute. So I want to know, what's the difference between jam and marmalade?
2: Oh, so in my experience, marmalade, which I didn't like as a kid.
0: Me neither.
2: But I like it now, right? Marmalade is traditionally made with citrus fruits, in my experience. So limes, less so limes, but lemons and orange. And it's a bitter sort of jam. It has a taste of strong sort of, it comes from the UK, and they like strong tasting things, which I love, by the way. But it's more of a stronger taste, marmalade, in my experience. I love it, but it's a little, it has that tinge of bitterness, you know, like an orange peel.
0: And I've had peach marmalade, and I'm like, I don't like this because,
2: have you?
0: Yes, because it has the citrus in it. And I think that's, it's the citrus part that makes the marmalade. Now your jams, like that sounds amazing. And your house must smell delicious.
2: I'm setting aside a jar for you now, and I'll come down to Niagara and give it to you. Because honestly, I have to say, I don't mean many things well, but I make a great peach jam, and I love it. And by the way, my favorite peach dessert, because you asked Jenny, mine is, and I made one on the weekend, a peach upside down cake. Have you ever had one?
0: Nope.
2: So good.
0: Do you just turn the cake upside down and put peaches on it?
2: So what's really cool about it is normally how you do this, this is hilarious. I'm sorry for the sidebar. You cook the cake. Normally you would bake a cake and then you would frost the top and sides. But in this instance, all the yummy stuff goes on the bottom. So before you put the batter in the pan, you put peaches and like brown sugar and maybe maple syrup and butter. And if you want a little cinnamon, and you put that in the bottom of the pan, and then you pour the batter over top of that, and then when it comes out of the oven, you wait for it to cool, and you flip it onto a plate, so now you have this gooey, yummy, brown sugary, peachy topping. It's awesome. And now I'm hungry.
0: Thank you for that divergent trip talking about peaches. But, you know, I reached out to you last night, and thank you very much for getting in touch so quickly. And it's amazing. You do wonderful work. You have done, continue to, and you have done wonderful work for cycling infrastructure. And so I want to get your read on what's happening. And, you know, this is not just a Toronto issue. And my fear is that the provincial government's incursion into municipal works, if you will, designing safe ways for people to move around communities is a slippery slope. So, you know, as someone who has been an advocate of safe cycling infrastructure, what's your take on this? And, you know, what can communities do to better support cycling infrastructure, if you want to start there?
2: Well, thanks, Walter. So, you know, I started the organization in memory of my husband, Greg, who was an OPP officer who was killed by a careless driver. While Greg was on a training ride for triathlon we were getting ready to do, and I never dreamed that an officer with 25 years experience, you know, big and strong and really well-trained, I never thought that I'd lose him in a cycling collision, especially to someone who was driving carelessly and killed him. And Greg's death catalyzed my pursuit of changes to cycling policy in the province, and which governs, as you know, as a former mayor, much of what municipalities do on their own roads. And certainly does cycling policy, has an option for cycling investments, and sets the stage legislatively. So really a ton of work to do when Greg died 20 years ago for us, and we've been working hard at it ever since. So the impetus for that was pretty clear. I just came back from the Association of Municipalities of Ontario meetings, Walter, and you will, again, as a former mayor, remember that AMO is the opportunity for mayors to have conversations with government ministers in sort of a speed dating format, right?
0: Yep.
2: And I was there with some clients, but I also spoke to a great many mayors, chief administrative officers, county reeves, about cycling, because people know me in that respect. They know when we were in government, as you mentioned, we passed three laws to amend the Highway Traffic Act to make our roads safer. We invested $125 million in cycling infrastructure that we gave to cities so that you could make your streets and neighborhoods safer and so that people would have affordable options to ride, because increasingly more people want to ride their bicycles. So I really heard a lot from people, from mayors, councillors, et cetera, about their concerns about the provincial government's decisions to really, and I heard words like overreach, and these were their characterizations. And I spoke to one municipal councillor in a town I won't name, but it's a fairly famous one. It's much like your area, centered around tourism, a very bucolic sort of town where you would think that slow-moving roads are really not only going to drive traffic into stores and restaurants, but it's a town that increasingly wants to benefit from the growing interest in cycling tourism. They brought their cycling strategy to the province, and because they wanted to remove a lane of traffic or maybe change some things around, the province said no. And wow. They were absolutely shocked and defeated by that. And they're having to go back to the drawing board now. Even though their citizens were all engaged, they had the community, they had the funding, they brought it to council, Walter, and they were all ready. They brought it to the province and they said no. And it starts to feel like, rather than a thoughtful, evidence-based decision that's centered on people, one that feels more like an ideological decision. About where the province thinks bike lanes should be, rather than allowing municipalities to decide that based on what their residents want. And that's kind of disconcerting.
0: So I'm talking with Eleanor McMahon, and one of the province's strongest cycling advocates, founder of Share the Road Cycling Coalition. If I can keep you on, and we're going to check in on traffic and weather, I want to come back and I want to talk about the importance of cycling infrastructure and sort of lessons that you've learned. I imagine you've traveled extensively, and one of the questions I'm going to ask is why aren't we moving where European communities are moving to when it comes to cycling? And I want to get your thoughts on that after we come back from checking in on weather and traffic. Be right back.
3: We're still getting reports that there is a stalled vehicle southbound on the 406 at Westchester. However, it is reportedly off to the shoulder, so we're not seeing any big delays at this time. Dalhousie Avenue remains closed between Simcoe Street and Brock Street because of ongoing forestry work. And also keep in mind that we've got King Street between Lincoln and Green Lane undergoing construction, causing big delays in the area. 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Offer ends September 22nd. I'm Lex Tan. This is your CKTV News traffic update.
0: Let's take a look at your 610 CKTV weather. You got cloudy conditions tonight. Might see a chance of showers, low of 19. Tomorrow's going to be a mix of sun and cloud, high at 24. And then Saturday, Sunday, and Monday looks like sunny all through the 3 days, high at 24 each day. So it's going to be shaping up to be a great Labor Day weekend. Right now it's 28 degrees, mostly cloudy at the White House to talk.
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8: 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Filling in is Walter Sensen.
0: Well, that'd be interesting. A peach line street. Peach tree line street. Because you could just walk down the street and the peaches are ripe. Just grab the peaches, keep eating it. Interesting. But like some peaches may drop before you pick it and then be on the ground and then it gets all sticky and then the wasps come out and they start because it's so sweet. Anyway, I'm talking to Eleanor McMahon. We're talking about cycling, sharing the road, and the origin story for why you have become one of the province's most well-known advocates for cycling infrastructures because of the unfortunate tragic accident that killed your husband, who was cycling at the time. I too have had friends who have gotten hit by a car and passed away. I've had another friend who got severely injured by a driver. He was riding for getting ready for a fundraiser. And I share these because, you know, even now as a cyclist, I'll call myself a casual cyclist. I'm very, like, cycling isn't today, it's still a wonder what's going to happen next kind of thing. But yet you go to Europe, Eleanor, and you see how cycling is ubiquitous with a lifestyle. And, you know, the cyclists are treated, you know, there's a level of, I'll use the word respect, but of interest in preserving the safety of a cyclist. You know, so how can municipalities do more? And what have you learned from traveling abroad? Like, why aren't we embracing cycling as much as what other countries are and cities have done?
2: Yeah, it's such a great question. So Greg was killed in 2006, and I live in Burlington, Walter. So Burlington has a twinning relationship with Apeldoorn in Holland and in the Netherlands. And like many cities have these, twinning relationships. And so I was invited to go on a trip with members of council and the mayor and members of our community. Burlington, the communities in your area had a strong Dutch presence. Yep. And off we went to Apeldoorn. And I spent 2 weeks talking to people, studying, listening, and really trying to figure out what do they have there that we don't have here. And they have a profound cycling culture there. But what my Dutch friends would say, and this makes me smile because in the course of doing this work over 2 decades, I've developed an international network of colleagues, many of them in Europe and in the United Kingdom, in the United States and South America and across the country, really. I've spoken at the Global Cycling Conference 3 times. Last year I was in Gdansk in Poland actually talking about what the province has done to cycling here. But it's really a study in what the Dutch would say, a really practical approach to everyday living. I will quote one of my Dutch friends who lives in Nijmegen, and he said to me, Eleanor, Dutch people are really cheap. These are his words. I want to be really careful. This is him telling me. He said, we're really cheap and very practical people, Eleanor. We ride our bikes because it's the fastest, most effective way to get around. And when I asked the mayor of Apeldoorn at the end of my 2 weeks, because he came up to me at the closing banquet, and he said, you know, what can we do for cycling? And we talked about that. But I said, can you tell me what are the top 3 things that you did that made your culture so easy for people to ride a bike? And he said, well, that's it, Elmer. We just made it really, really easy, really safe, and really uncomplicated for you to ride your bike everywhere you want to go. And we made it a little more complicated, a little more costly, and a little less convenient to take your car. And, of course, we all know that fuel is double the price it is here in Canada over in Europe because our fuel costs are highly subsidized. So, you know, that's really at the baseline of what gets people to choose their bikes. Similar to Copenhagen and Denmark, most of the Nordic countries, in Finland, for example, this close to the Arctic Circle, 50% of the people ride their bikes every day, year round. And they choose to ride them because governments have made it easy, safe, and convenient for them to ride. And by the way, people still drive there, Walter. It isn't a sort of a false narrative of you versus me, because our organization's done polling. I'll close with this. 87% of Ontarians are cyclists and motorists too. So the notion that it's you versus me is a false narrative. And the facts are that, you know, 1 in 5 of us are riding our bikes weekly, some of those daily. So you have 3.2 million people in Ontario who are riding their bikes on an ever-increasing basis for affordability reasons, because it's fast and convenient. And boy, oh boy, it costs a heck of a lot less when you've got high housing costs to invest in a really great bike that could get you where you wanted to go. So it's a really sensible way to get around. And that common sense seems to be missing from the political narrative that has replaced kind of thoughtful decision making, because there really shouldn't be a culture war that we're in right now, Walter. It's unnecessary and unproductive.
0: So what is it? You know, we're heading into a municipal election in October, mm-hmm. across the province of Ontario, and mm-hmm. here in Niagara. And you talked about tourism, and you know, you're a big advocate for tourism infrastructure with cycling as well. And I do get frustrated because, wow, like, we've got 120 plus wineries, we've got uh-huh. places of historical interest, we've got natural geography, topography, geology that is crisscrossing, and you know, we do have the circle route, but you're on these old highways, like I'll refer to mm-hmm. as old Highway 81, and yet the shoulders are so narrow, and it's not lost on me that, you know, if as municipalities we worked at connecting our cycling infrastructure, you know, yeah. we open up the world to a different way of seeing Niagara.
2: Honestly, it's so true. As you may know this, but I was president the trail for Father's Day. We did a lot of work in Windsor and Essex County, which has developed a maturing wine industry. They think of themselves as the really the cousin to Niagara, and as they look around the corner to what you have and what you've done with some envy, they've invested in 500 kilometers of cycling infrastructure there.
0: Oh my God!
2: And I mention the trail because it's the largest one in the country. But when I was at the trail, I made the new Gordie Howe Bridge part of the Trans-Canada Rail. And that was because more than a dozen years ago when I started Share the Road, I worked with the MP for Windsor West, Brian Massey, to get bike lanes on the bridge. So there are cycling and walking lanes on the new Gordie Howe Bridge. I was on it 2 weeks ago. I was at the bridge when it opened, Walter. It was thrilling. And it's a stunning opportunity. And I had a great walk on the bridge and looked at all of the infrastructure and talked to many people from both sides of the border. That was really fun. But we used that. I was at the trail as an impetus for a cross-border bi-national trails tourism initiative involving our U.S. colleagues to bring American tourists across the border and vice versa. Even in the challenging times, there's opportunities for people to visit Detroit, which, by the way, is being remade and reimagined in exciting ways. It's incredible. And cycling is at the heart of that. So there's opportunities to bring people to Essex County. They've seized on that, and they have the cycling strategy at the county level, Walter, and each of the municipalities there has contributed, and they now have 500 kilometers of cycling infrastructure in Essex County. So they're really leading the way.
0: So just, you know, we need some leadership, we need some vision, and hopefully that's what comes from the next municipal election to embrace cycling. Eleanor, I just want to say thanks for taking the time here on The Drive, and I hope people have really taken heed as to what you're talking about, because it's been a long time. I saw fits and starts when it came to cycling infrastructure. Unfortunately, right now there seems to be a bit of a war on bikes mentality, and hopefully we can turn the corner and get back to creating safe spaces for people who want to ride their bikes without the fear of a car clipping them and altering their life forever. So thanks for taking the time, Eleanor.
2: Well, my pleasure, Walter. And may I just say one more thing? The false narrative includes this idea that bike lanes cause congestion. Walter, I've never seen a study that says that bike lanes cause congestion. You know, the bike in front of you or beside you is a car that isn't. And True. We mitigate congestion when we take cars off the road. So if I could leave folks with that thought, that really this idea that bike lanes cause congestion is simply not the case.
0: Well said. I appreciate that. I'm looking forward to that peach jam already.
2: Okay, you can count on it. Great to chat with you, Walter.
0: You too. Take care of yourself.
2: All the best. You too.
0: That was Eleanor McMahon, the founder of Share the Road Cycling Coalition and one of the country's biggest advocates for when it comes to cycling infrastructure. Love to hear what you think about that as well. You can always reach out, 905-688-2582. We're heading into news. Bonnie's waiting in the newsroom. And then we'll be back with more talk here on CKTB News The Drive.

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1: Good afternoon. I'm Bonnie Heslop. There is a chance of showers, risk of a thunderstorm tonight. Right now it's 29 degrees, feels more like 39. Coming up, losing the right to die. Another Marineland whale has died, and it's almost Greek festival time. First, we take a look at traffic.
2: Heavy delays building up as per usual in St. Catharines and Ontario Street between 4th Avenue and St. Paul. We've also got it slow on Geneva Street, both ways between Russell and Highway 406. Welland Avenue is slow between Grantham and Geneva. And we also have a stalled vehicle being reported on the Toronto-bound QEW on-ramp from 7th Street. On the Welland Canal, the Glendale Avenue bridge is raised. 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Offer ends September 22nd. I'm Lex Tan. 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
1: In the news, an Ontario court has ruled a Toronto woman who has a mental illness cannot receive a medically assisted death. The law currently blocks people from applying for MAID on the basis of mental health alone. Claire Brousseau had applied for an exemption to the law, but an Ontario judge has said no. Brousseau says the decision forces her to extend her suffering that her lawyers say started when she was a child and has only intensified over 35 years. Two of Marineland's beluga whales have now died since being moved out of the Niagara Falls theme park. Both Rain and Pikachu died after being transferred to Shedd Aquarium in Chicago. The former Niagara Falls attraction recently shipped its 30 belugas and 4 dolphins to 5 destinations after the park threatened to kill the whales if the government didn't help with a relocation plan. Meantime, some of the belugas were sent to SeaWorld in San Antonio, Texas. They posted a video yesterday.
3: The biggest thing that I would like to say is thank you to the Marineland trainers and the animals who've poured their heart and soul into these animals over the last few years. I can't imagine what you guys are going through. I was lucky enough to visit them and get to learn about these animals from the trainers there, and they were so welcoming and so kind.
1: No whales at SeaWorld have died since the relocation. All flags in Pelham have been lowered as the town mourns the death of a fire captain. 58-year-old Captain Timothy Vanderwide died on Sunday after a 2-year battle with occupational cancer. He had been a firefighter with the town for 37 years. Vanderwide began working with Pelham's fire department in 1990. He was promoted to captain in 2007 and continued to serve with the department until his line of duty death over the weekend. A celebration of life will be held next Saturday, September the 12th, at the Fenwick Fire Hall. We have more details on our website. It's Labor Day weekend, which means the busy summer tourist season is coming to a close. The CEO of Niagara Parks says it's a little early, but overall numbers for this year point to positive signs. David Adame says there has been double-digit growth in revenue from the U.S. and other foreign markets.
4: Diversification of our markets are very important. Our American audience returned in a strong way this year. So we had just a little bit of a dip last year in 2025, but we had really good growth this year.
1: Adames notes they saw single-digit growth from Canadian travelers. The federal government announcing $4.7 billion in new spending to build over 300 new passenger cars for Via Rail. Prime Minister Mark Carney says these will be the first Via Rail passenger cars to be built in Canada in 40 years.
5: It'll be Canadian electricians that install the wiring, Canadian machinists that will make the precision parts, Canadian welders will build the steel frames from Canadian carbon steel.
1: He says the passenger cars will be built in Thunder Bay and will lead to 700 new jobs. Dorm rooms at colleges and universities will be filling up this weekend. Brock University hosting its welcome weekend as 2,700 students move in to an on-campus residence building. Manager of off-campus and community experience, Kristen Smith.
6: Students are assigned a date and a one-hour time slot, so they're either arriving Saturday or Sunday. And we know that they're coming, we know which buildings they're moving into, and they're greeted by volunteers who show them their way around campus as well as help to unload their items in their residence room. So really my colleagues in the Department of Residence Housing have it down to a science.
1: Smith says the weekend also includes two events, the Settling In Social, which takes place at the Rankin Family Pavilion, and Welcome Weekend Live, which will feature food trucks, live music, and lawn games in Jubilee Court. The Niagara Greek Festival is back. The event kicks off tomorrow at St. Catherine Greek Orthodox Church on Niagara Street in St. Catharines. Harry Korosis says the 18th edition of the festival includes many of your favorites.
7: Our authentic favorites, gyro, chicken souvlaki, moussaka, kokkinisto lamb, shanks, spanakopita, Greek salad, pita wraps, and our Greek fries are back. And we've got baklava, galaktoburiko desserts, cookies, Greek frappe coffee, so lots of food offerings.
1: The festival runs 4 to 11 on Friday, then 3 to 10 on Saturday and Sunday. They wrap up on Monday at 7. Canada's largest real estate board says the average price of a home in Toronto has dipped below the $1 million mark for the second time this year.
8: The Toronto Regional Real Estate Board said sales were down 2.1% year over year last month, with prices continuing to fall. The average selling price stood at just over $993,000, down 2.7% year over year. Townhouses saw the biggest drop in activity among all housing types, with 9.5% fewer sales year over year. There were also 2.6% fewer condos sold last month compared with a year ago. Don Mitchell, The Canadian Press.
1: Taking a look at sports, the Toronto Blue Jays can move within a half game of the final AL wildcard spot with a win tonight in Cleveland. Toronto captured an 11-0 victory last night over the Guardians to pull to within 1.5 games of Cleveland for the last playoff spot. The CFL has slapped BC Lions fullback Jacob Bond with a 2-game suspension for violating its drug policy. The league says the BC native tested positive for a banned stimulant that's used to treat ADHD. Bond can appeal the ruling. For more of the local news that matters to you, go to cktvnews.com. Weather is next.
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1: Mainly cloudy for tonight. There is a chance we'll see some showers this evening and after midnight, risk of a thunderstorm as well. Low going down to 18. Tomorrow, mix of sun and cloud, 60% chance of showers late in the morning and in the afternoon. High of 25, feeling more like 31. The weekend looks nice. For Saturday and Sunday, we'll see sunshine, high of 24. Right now it's 28 degrees, feels more like 38. I'm Bonnie Heslop for CKTV News.
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0: Welcome back to The Drive. Yes. Good old Peach Pit. Peach Pit, where the eyes go. All right, so we're going to continue the discussion. I guess some people will call it sort of a wanton distraction that the person sitting in the White House wants to do, is just distract people by doing silly, narcissistic, crazy things. And my next guest is someone that I've had on the show previously. And it's Blaine Haggart. He's the chair of poli-sci, political science, for those who don't know the vernacular, but poli-sci at Brock University, and someone who's been following, obviously, what's going on. Now, Blaine, first of all, welcome to The Drive. Second, did you have this on your bingo card?
1: No, I didn't. But, you know, in retrospect, maybe I should have.
0: Maybe you should.
1: I don't know.
0: As soon as he did the Gulf of Mexico, people probably should have thought of other bodies of water, went, huh. What other kind of idiocies could this individual do that I need to put on my bingo card?
1: It's amazing that this is the kind of thing we're discussing in 2026, isn't it? But I think that's what it tells. Welcome to 2026.
0: So here's an interesting. The students are coming back to school. Political science is a popular program at Brock. And how do you frame? I guess one of the questions is going a bit off topic, but how would you frame some of this within your political science classes?
1: I'll say two things. So first of all, so Brock starts up for the most part next week, and one of my jobs as the chair of the department is to welcome the first year students and to say, you know, welcome to political science, welcome to Brock, you know, really kind of sell the program. And one of the things I'm going to tell them is that, you know, this is one of the reasons why this is a great time to be studying political science, because there's all these things going on in the world. Like, things are more unstable than they've been, you know, in my lifetime. And, you know, this is where we can learn about why these things are happening, and then maybe figure out what we can do about it. And this is just one of those things.
0: So from your perspective, you know, the Canadian negotiating team, and, you know, through the directive of the Prime Minister, walked away, didn't sign that trade agreement, as we all know. What is this period of time, as someone who studied politics and sort of the history of politics, what does this say to you as someone who's an expert in this space?
1: The thing it reminds me most of is February 2025. Where, you know, remember Donald Trump was starting his 51st state thing, stuff. He was up to that point, he had been threatening terrorists. Then he actually dropped the hammer on Canada before he dropped the hammer on everybody else. And people, reacted, like Canadians, I should say, reacted viscerally, right? They remember the booing at the Four Nations, tournament. Yep.

0: and the whole thing about buy Canadian and we're going to stop traveling to the United States. And that seems to have gone away for a while, a little bit. I think there's always that grassroots there, but it seems to have been kind of reawakened. It's almost as if, for, you know, in a large part, like, you know, both our leaders and I guess kind of like just in the general, I don't know if it's people or if it's just it wasn't talked about, but we kind of forgot that we are still in an existential crisis, and we've been in it since February 2025 or January 2025. It's just we'd forgotten about it, and now we're waking up to it, and now it's like, oh, this thing is still happening. Oh, he's serious. Oh, he's an authoritarian. Oh, he's really serious about trying to dominate us. And now we actually have to deal with it. And so hopefully we'll actually start doing that.
1: So can I ask you a question? I'm talking to Dr. Blaine Haggart from Brock University, political science, chair of political science. And I know we can't think, you know, it's not easy to say would have, could have, should have. Do you think we would be in this situation with the, you know, renaming the president's renaming of Lake Ontario, if he wouldn't have been in a spat with the premier?
0: You mean Doug Ford?
1: Yeah, Doug Ford.
0: Which spat would you be referring to?
1: So, the kiss my derriere and all those other things where, you know, it was this, could it, I guess Mike, and there's no right or wrong answer, but could this have been avoided if there was more of a, or this was just on his list, he was just waiting to get to it kind of thing?
0: Well, as for the name itself, I mean, the thing is, if it wasn't this, it would be something else, right? Because the whole lesson of Donald Trump has been he can't be trusted, and also that he is not interested in a good deal for Americans. He's not interested in a win-win deal for North America or for Canada. He's interested in domination. He's interested in, he's an authoritarian. He wants to control. That's always been his thing. And the Prime Minister Mark Carney, he tried for almost a year and a half now of his mandate to try to kind of like, you know, to appease him, to try to like kind of like not upset Donald Trump. But I mean, if you stand up for yourself, you're going to upset him. So the moment Canada did something that Trump did not like, he was going to react, and he was going to react badly. So, you know, these are just kind of like, in a sense, they're kind of almost pretexts. If you don't allow him to dominate you, if you don't stand up to him, then if you don't stand up to him, you'll be fine, but you'll lose your country. If you do stand up to him, he's going to get angry and he'll do things like this.
1: He'll become a petulant little human being. So, you know, you've, again, someone who studied this, how do you think this plays out?
0: I don't know. This is like for Canada, this is probably the most complicated issue that we've ever faced as a country. We're in a situation where, you know, we can't, it would be nice if we could move, but we can't. So we're kind of stuck with the United States. In one sense that, you know, a lot of people think that we can just kind of wait to Trump out, and you know, everyone's hoping for the midterms and that Congress will rein him in. He doesn't obey the Constitution. He's not going to listen to Congress. So I think that he's going to find ways to create chaos because, you know, everything he doesn't do like a tariff because it's legal or because it's potentially legal. He does it because he can, and then he'll figure it out. So everyone's hoping we can get to the midterms, but that's not really going to save us. Then the next thing is we've got to hope that, you know, can we actually outlast Trump until he leaves office? And he's shown that he wants to stick around pretty much for the rest of his life if he can. But even then, you know, there's other problems that we face too, because, this goes beyond the Trump thing, but the relationship between Canada and the United States, it's getting more uneven. It's getting more kind of hierarchical of like the United States would like us to do these things, and and that kind of trust has gone. I'll just say one last thing. And one of the reasons that, you know, even the post-Trump era might not deliver us is because Trump is kind of a symptom of the United States. He was elected twice by, like, someone like him was elected twice by U.S. voters. So there's no reason for any other country around the world to think that this could not happen again, especially given the fact that one of the two main parties in the United States is now kind of on the far right, on kind of like more authoritarian than Democratic. It's a really, really tough problem.
1: Blaine, it's

0: Always great to get your perspective. Again, to be a student in poli-sci right now would be interesting because not many times do you get to live through history. And
1: I wish we didn't have to, but yeah.
0: Yeah, but you know, this is also learning opportunities for people to see. And yeah, good luck in the return to school. Always appreciate talking to you, Blaine, and also hearing from you as well. So keep up the great work at Brock.
1: My pleasure. Thank you.
0: All right. Dr. Blaine Hager from Brock University, Chair of Political Science at Brock University, and talking about, yes, what's happening south of the border and the impact that it could and is having on us here. I got to take a quick break. Then we're going to come back with Kathleen Powell, and we're going to be talking about spirit walks coming up here in St. Catharines. So don't go anywhere. Right back.
2: So far moving well on the major highway, so let's take a look in town. In St. Catharines, Dalhousie Avenue remains closed from Simcoe Street to Brock Street for forestry work. The Welland Canals Parkway north of Rockwood Avenue is reporting a stalled vehicle. And there's line painting going on in Pelham on Port Robinson Road east of Rice Road. On the Welland Canal, the Main Street Bridge is raised. Starting Friday at Shoppers Drug Mart, get up to $900 off when redeeming up to 500,000 PC Optimum points during the Super Redemption event. Details in store. I'm Lex Tan. 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
0: Let's take a look at your 610 CKTV weather. You got cloudy conditions tonight. Risk of a thunderstorm. Low of 19. Tomorrow is going to be a mix of sun and cloud. You might see some rain, depending in the morning. High of 24, then it's sunny for the weekend. Starting Saturday, Sunday, Monday. Great Labor Day weekend in store, so no excuse not to get outside. Right now, it's cloudy conditions at the White House at Talk, 28 degrees.
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9: Hello, I'm Tim Carroll, Artistic Director of the Shaw Festival in Niagara-on-the-Lake. Let's face it, we all need a laugh these days, and we have a bunch of them for you in One for the Pot, our classic British farce. It's absolutely packed with misunderstandings, slamming of doors, lookalikes, all sorts of clever theatrical tricks. 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

0: Welcome back to The Drive. We go from talking about what's happening south of the border to Spirit Box. Yeah, Spirit Box. We got some peaches in the background there. This is the 15th anniversary of the 15th annual Guided Spirit Walks in the city of St. Catharines, and reached out to former colleague, good friend, and also an outstanding cadet leader, Kathleen Powell, Historical Services Supervisor for the city of St. Catharines, to talk about Spirit Walks. Welcome to The Drive.
1: Hello, how are you?
0: I'm doing great. So,
1: thanks for having me here.
0: Can I take a sidebar? I just want to say, you know, the work that you do with cadets, and, you know, there's a lot of news today about, in the news last, you know, 72 hours about cadets. You do an amazing job. And if just briefly, for the listeners who may not be familiar with cadets, talk about what you do with the cadets in our community.
1: Cadets is an awesome program. It's for kids age 12 to 18 to be able to experience a training environment that provides leadership, sports, and depending on if it's sea, army, or air training that is directly related to those, kind of a, with a military flair to those elements.
0: And you're air cadet, right?
1: Sea.
0: Oh,
1: sea,
0: so,
1: the Navy.
0: 50-50. Yeah, so you're sea cadets. Anyway,
1: yeah.
0: I'm glad you highlighted that because I think the program, as someone who's been involved with Lincoln and Welland Regiment through the Senate program there, I just really appreciate the work that you do and a lot of the other cadet leaders helping give youth in our communities an opportunity to be a part of something like this and to learn those skills and to hopefully go on and be serving within the Canadian military. So well said. That's not why I brought you on the show, but I also want to talk about the Spirit Walks because it's a 15th. I remembered when the Spirit Walks first started and one of the, which is, anyone who hasn't been on a Spirit Walk, you got to take them in. They're amazing. Some of the performances are already sold out.
1: Yes, we only have 20 tickets left for the entire season, like the full season, the two weekends.
0: Oh, Kathleen. Okay, you
1: so
0: might have to open
1: have
0: up
1: to
0: more shows.
1: Get in there and buy those tickets right away.
0: Okay, so this year marks the 150th anniversary of the history of the incorporation of the city of St. Catharines. Tell us what the Spirit Walks are going to be about this year.
1: Yeah, so the theme is really what was the everyday feeling for people in St. Catharines on the anniversary of incorporation? Did people notice it? Did people, you know, was it a big deal in their lives? What was going on in the community, essentially on the eve of the anniversary, or I guess it wasn't the anniversary, the eve of incorporation as it was happening?
0: And where do these walks take place?
1: They take place in Victoria Lawn Cemetery on Queenston Street.
0: So do you take them to, say, John Charles Reichert, and at that, where he's interned, is there a character who is channeling, if you will, John Charles Reichert to talk about? Is this how it's designed?
1: That's exactly how it's designed. Essentially, the tours take you on a walk of the different, every year it's a different section, but a different section of the cemetery, and we talk about the people that are buried in the cemetery, and it's usually either one person, like a single actor or a group, but they're at the gravestone of the person that we're talking about, essentially.
0: That's great. That is, it's amazing. You've got a number of you know, I guess they're still residents of St. Catharines. They're residents,
1: yeah,
0: of Victoria Lawn. and there's men and women. And so how do you come up with their stories? How is the research done?
1: Well, the story kind of theme is generally, you know, we think about what cemetery sections have people close to each other because, you know, you have to walk it.
0: Yep.
1: So we don't want them to be miles apart in the cemetery. So, you know, firstly, it kind of goes with where the area is, and then who is available in that section. And then for this year, it was a pretty easy theme because of the incorporation, and we really wanted to highlight that part of our story. But for other years, it's been different things, like fallen workers from the Welland Canal we did one year, as you probably remember.
0: Yep.
1: We've talked about different eras, different time, like decades. It just depends on how we can connect all of those people together with a story that makes sense, essentially.
0: Now, do you take a little bit of liberties with the stories, or are you drawing from what you would find in the St. Catharines Museum?
1: Oh, we do take some liberty because we don't know exactly what words those people used or what their real experiences were because we've never met them. But all of the scripts are written based on reading story, like the history of the community. And okay. So, you know, we've had to take some liberties, but for example, this particular year, a lot of the kind of underlying historical documents that we looked at, one of them was a gent named Adam Borrowman, his diary. We have his diary from 1876. And what was his experience of life in St. Catharines? He lived in the downtown. What was his experience of life in downtown St. Catharines at the time? And then we kind of extrapolated some of the things that he's talking about in his diary to tell the story of, have these people tell the story of that time period, basically.
0: So cool.
1: It's like a historical fiction you might watch on TV where it's based on true events or true activities, but, you know, you have to take some liberties because you weren't in the room when they had those conversations.
0: All right, so you still got some tickets left. It starts on Thursday, September 8th, and then the 17th, and that's the Thursdays and the Fridays and Saturdays. So you can go to the city's website, St. Catharines/museum, and you can see where the events tickets are available. So that's where you need to go. Kathleen, this is great that you and your team provide these kind of opportunities for immersive learning, if you will, at the Victoria Lawn. So looking forward to some of these taking place.
1: Yeah, thanks so much. And thanks for having me on.
0: Yeah, keep
1: Have
0: up the great
1: day.
0: Work. Kathleen Powell.
1: Thank you.
0: Historical Services Supervisor at the City of St. Catharines. I can go into, I would love, Jenny, remind me later to maybe channel some of these characters and what they would say about the incorporation of the City of St. Catharines. Just remind me to talk about that later, okay?
2: Sounds good.
0: Let's check in with some news through Bonnie.

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1: Good afternoon. I'm Bonnie Heslop. Here's what's making news. Global Affairs is working to collect DNA samples from families of missing Canadians in Nepal. There are 29 Canadian citizens in permanent residence that's still missing more than a week after a flash flood ripped through Nepal's border region with China. The flooding has killed more than 1,100 people, and a total of 4,400 people are still missing. An Ontario court has ruled a Toronto woman who has a mental illness cannot receive a medically assisted death. The law currently blocks people from applying for MAID on the basis of mental illness alone. Claire Brosseau had applied for an exemption to the law, but an Ontario judge has said no. King Charles is coming to your wallet early next year. The Bank of Canada unveiling a new $20 bill that's the first to feature the king's image. His image replaces that of the late Queen Elizabeth II, but keeps the Canadian National Vimy Memorial in France on the other side. The new note is set to come into circulation early next year. Taking a look at your weather forecast, mainly cloudy, chance of showers this evening and after midnight, risk of a thunderstorm as well, low of 18. Tomorrow, mix of sun and cloud, 60% chance of showers late in the morning and in the afternoon, high of 25, feeling more like 31. A beautiful weekend to look forward to, Saturday and Sunday, sunshine, high of 24. Right now it's 28 degrees, feels more like 38. I'm Bonnie Heslop for CKTV News.
2: In St. Catharines, Dalhousie Avenue remains closed from Simcoe to Brock because of forestry work. We still have a stalled vehicle being reported on Welland Canals Parkway north of Rockwood Avenue. In Pelhamport, Robinson Road east of Rice Road, we have line painting ongoing there. And we're also seeing heavy stretches on Thorold Town Line Road between Chippewa Creek Road and Brown Road, and Brown Road between Thorold Town Line Road and Garner. 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I'm Lex Tan. 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

0: This is a band called Camp. Song's called Peach Fuzz. Saw them this early this summer, opening up for Mumford and Sons. Pretty good American band. My next guest was at a big celebration yesterday. He was a keynote speaker because without his efforts and a few of his contemporaries of the day, we wouldn't have an institution at Brock University called the Cool Climate Oenology Viticulture and Viticulture Institute, otherwise known as Covey. Yesterday, they celebrated the 30th anniversary of that institution that has contributed so much to the grape and wine industry, not just here in Niagara, but around the world. And so I reached out to my good friend, Donald Zeraldo, founder of Inniskillen Wines and owner of Zeraldo Wines, to join me here to reflect on what Covey has meant to the industry and why it was important that the industry came together to support and create such an institution at Brock University. Welcome back to The Drive, Donald.
1: Hi, Walter. Nice to talk to you again.
0: Always a pleasure. So I missed out on the cake and the grape stomping and everything yesterday because I was on the drive here filling in. I would have been there because I remember the opening of Inniskillen Hall and you, John Howard, Carl Kaiser, Don Triggs. It was an industry led initiative that you spearheaded to help create something that has contributed significantly to Niagara's wine industry. Tell us a bit about how it all started for you.
1: Well, let me start by saying that you missed the grape stomp as well, because I understand you were participating in that in previous years. And did you win or did you not fill the bucket?
0: Donald, you're talking to the four-time grape stomp champion. Four-time. I don't think there has ever been a four-time winner. And I retired after the fourth time because I just had to stop. My body was getting too old.
1: Listen, I understand. I've never done that many times myself. anyway, so I miss you. Listen, it was a great event. And yes, the idea really initiated when, as I spoke yesterday, that Bill Cade, who then was the Dean of Science at Brock University, came to speak to Carl and I about the idea that maybe there's something that Brock could do with the grape and wine industry to support research, education, and so on. And it really started as a really simple lab that would, help us do the things that, and particularly a lot of the small wineries didn't have the equipment, all the lab equipment. And so we thought, let's talk about it. And rather than just focus on Niagara, we thought, why don't we call it the Cool Climate Oenology and Viticulture Institute, because then we could engage people like my good friend, my mentor, Robert Mondavi, people from New Zealand, because there are wine regions that basically categorize themselves as cool climate. Now, Germany is obviously one. New York State in the United States is one. Switzerland. And then now what's happening is that areas are determining, like Australia, which you don't think of as cold, or California, they're moving vineyards up where they're cooler, like Carneros in the bottom of end of the California Napa Valley and Sonoma. And what happens is that region is defined by cool climate, which is great for ice wine, and it's also very useful, especially these days with global warming, which is causing a lot of serious problems, particularly in Spain and Italy, where the temperatures are too hot to grow grapes, if you can believe it. The sun is baking the grapes on the vine. So That's where it came from, and we thought we would engage the world. And we've also, as you know, every 4 years, we host at Brock, Covey, and or at other institutions. Last year was, I think, in every 4 years ago, it was in New Zealand.
0: And that's a big conference for the bringing all the cool climate areas, but also the research. And, you know, one of the things, Donald, that I've always found very appreciative about Covey is the research. How important has the research at Brock been to the industry?
1: Significant. I would suggest that people, if they want to really get into it, there's a beautiful website for Covey, and it lists all of the various activities that are happening, everything from FIS, which they do all the research on sparkling, which has become very significant because when you look at Europe, you know, if you look at the southern part of France, that's where you get the Burgundies, and then up in the north, you get Champagne. And because it's cool, we have very cool climate, so we make great sparkling wine. So that's one of the areas. Viruses, which is a thing that's really important to make sure that we have the right material with certified material. So that goes through Covey. And then there's always the fermentation. For example, it's very difficult to make ice wine at that sugar level. So there's a very, very specific temperature that you ferment, and all of that research goes on at Covey. And even the wind machines that some people like them, farmers like them a lot because you have to stop the frost, and even in lowering the temperature in the wintertime, a lot of the people in the region get a little upset because sometimes they wake up or spend most of the night thinking it's a helicopter coming over top of your house. But we now, through research at Covey, have AI, and they will monitor the temperatures and only use it when it's necessary. Before, we used to just get lucky and start them and, you know, hope that it worked. Now it's all done by technology and research, all of it working through Covey to make it even more efficient. Even those things that are annoying to people, like wind machines.
0: So, and then one other piece before I let you go, Donald, is the students. And, you know, I know you had a message for them yesterday, but the importance of the graduates to the industry, because prior to Covey, I remember a lot of the young people coming in would be coming in from Australia or New Zealand or California or Germany. And now, you know, talk to those who have graduated and what that impact has had.
1: Well, one of the things that I said, and I've said a few times, is that every wine region in the world has a secondary institute of learning and making wine. And so now we grow our own. Because what would happen is people would go to California, would go to Europe, and they wouldn't come back. I don't know why, but, you know, maybe the weather's a little nice in California. Not if you're making ice wine, and same with Europe. So they, as people or students that have traveled around the world, one graduate, she was there yesterday, Elizabeth, whose family was right there. She came all the way, and she now works for Kendall Jackson in California for 23 years.
0: Wow.
1: Big company, and they have, I don't know, 15 wineries around the world. So she is a classic example of somebody who took all the training. Now, a lot of the people are staying here, and, of course, we have programs that they have the opportunity to do stages, which is like an apprenticeship, so that you go and you learn from the Australians, from the French, from the Californians, what you could use and adapt here. So those kinds of things are important. The new students, I try to inspire them to look at this exciting industry. And I said, quote, the sky's the limit. Dream big. Create your initiative and creativity. And please, you're the next generation. You should be taking over. A lot of us guys that started back when we mentioned the VQA 40 years ago, I also took the opportunity, as I will continue to do so, is that we desperately need a national VQA program called the Appellation System that's used in France, Italy, and we need to include Nova Scotia, Quebec, and Ontario and BC, and get rid of interprovincial trade barriers using only 100% grapes grown in Canada. And my prime minister is talking about it all the time, build Canada strong. And I think that's the motive that hopefully everybody will get behind this program, and I think it'll make huge difference, especially when you look and see what's happened to the trade war that's going on. We had the opportunity to remove California and Oregon. Unfortunately, all my friends in California got upset, but I told them it's not our fault. It's that guy in Washington. And because of that, our sales in VQA wines, I'll use example in Ontario, some of the wineries are over 50, 100, more than that percent, because they're on the shelf, and people are discovering we have great wines here. You just have to pick them up, taste them, and I'm sure that at the price, especially California, ours are probably a good value.
0: Amen. Donald, if there's a silver lining, what's going on is it has created a space for more consumers to find amazing VQA wines, not just from here in Niagara, but from across the country. And so thanks for your leadership. Thank you for being a leader 30 years ago and for putting your hand up and saying that you'd be a part of the fundraising for the Capital campaign. It's people like you that have built our community, and Covey is a great example of that legacy, both of yours and others who participated in the creation of that. So congratulations on that, Donald. It's very well earned.
1: Thank you, Walter. Don't forget, you started the magazine that we talked about way back. So you were part of that initiative already, right from day one.
0: I appreciate that. Okay, we'll have a glass of wine soon.
1: Okay, ciao.
0: You take care. Ciao. Donald Giraldo, a pioneer in the wine industry, continues to lead. And, yeah, I'd love to see a VQA national program. And also, hey, to all the other premiers out there, drop the interprovincial trade barriers. Let's get more wine shipped across this country, coast to coast. This is The Drive. We're going to check in on traffic and weather, and we'll be right back.
2: Moving well on the whole on the major highways, but we are getting reports that there may be a stalled vehicle for the rebound to VW at Lake Street. Luckily, it is off to the shoulder. In St. Catharines, Dalhousie Avenue remains closed between Simcoe Street and Brock Street because of forestry work. We still have a stalled vehicle reported on the Welland Canals Parkway north of Rockwood. And in Pelham, there's line painting ongoing Port Robinson Road east of Rice Road. 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I'm Lex Tan. 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
0: Let's take a look at your 610 CKTV weather. Yeah, cloudy conditions tonight, risk of thunderstorm, low of 19. Tomorrow's going to be a mix of sun and cloud. Might see some rain in the morning. And then a high of 24. Tomorrow night, though, kickoff of the Greek Festival, kickoff of the Meriton Community Festival, and a whole bunch of other events taking place throughout the weekend. Tomorrow night's going to be clear, low of 18, and then sunny, sunny, sunny, Saturday, Sunday, and Monday. Beautiful long weekend, so get ready for it. Right now, though, it's cloudy at the White House. It's hot, 28 degrees.
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0: back to the drive.
1: I know it gets better. I hope it gets better from here. From here.
0: Are we going to hear

0: Let's talk jams.
1: Before I get into a quick discussion about the spirit walks, jams. I guess I'm particular. And what I mean by that is, I don't know if I've ever had peach jam. What would you put peach jam on?
2: You know what? We had a winner that dropped off peach jam, and I have it sitting in my fridge, and I have no idea what to put it on.
1: So are they, do you refer to them as a winner because they dropped off the peach jam?
2: Yeah, they were a winner from, sometimes I'll cover for our wonderful receptionist, Kathy. And someone dropped it off, and I'm like, oh, okay, well, I'll take this home, but I have no clue what to use it for. But
1: so it was interesting because I was out for breakfast this morning, and a longtime friend of mine, he puts honey on his toast.
2: Yeah. Yeah, I do that. It's delicious. With butter?
1: No, I didn't see any butter on it. But it just, it's interesting because we all have our little sort of quirks and quirks. And
2: yeah.
1: I was like, oh, so you put honey on your, and this is not the first time he did it, but it reminded me that, oh, you're the honey on the toast guy. But I can't, for the love of me, think about if I've had peach jam. And I can't wait. Eleanor is lovely. Eleanor McMahon, she's promised peach jam. It will find its way to me. I guarantee it. There's enough connections between her and myself that somewhere along that network line, there will be a peach jam that shows up at my place.
2: You know what? I think there is one sitting in our kitchen right now.
1: Peaches on pizza.
2: Peaches on pizza.
1: I've seen it. Prosciutto and pizza. Prosciutto
2: and
1: peaches.
2: I mean, pineapple is already pushing it for me.
1: Prosciutto, arugula, and peaches on a pizza.
2: I don't know.
1: I've had it. It actually tastes quite nice.
2: Okay.
1: It's interesting.
2: Okay.
1: So I want to, you know, thanks for reminding me about the spirit walks, Jenny. And there's these spirit walks taking place at Victoria Lawn in the city of St. Catharines. And this year's connection point is the incorporation. So personal stories that people would have told around the incorporation of the city of St. Catharines. And it's a smile came to my face because the way it's framed is, come and hear stories about our city on the eve of incorporation from the people who lived it. Familiar names on this tour include John Charles Reichert, Thomas R. Brownlee, Martha Ann St. John, Daniel Webster Bixby, no relation to Bill Bixby from The Incredible Hulk, Robert Lowry, and others. And I just wonder, you know, what the broadsheets would say in the paper and what they would say. St. Catharines is going to incorporate. And then people would, and I could just say it. I could just see it. There, it wouldn't be an enthusiasm to be, you going to keep our taxes down? Our tax is going to go up because of this incorporation. What does this all mean to my taxes? Are my taxes going to be more expensive? Do I have to throw in a goat into my payment of taxes? Will you take more of the bacon that I have from the pig that I had last year? What's it going to be? It would just be interesting because no one likes change. For one thing I've learned as mayor, no one likes change. They fight change. Hey, maybe it would be better if we amalgamated some of our municipalities. Oh, we did that in 1960, and Meriton's still angry about it. I don't know about Dane City, but Meriton's still angry about it. Anyway, it would be great to go on these walks. I would love to maybe be one of the actors, John Charles Reichert. As long as they don't come over to Western Hill and jack up our taxes, I'm okay. This is The Drive. We're going to be back. Bonnie's waiting. She's probably sitting there going, what's Walter talking about? This is The Drive. It's not auditions for acting. Anyway, we'll be back after The Drive. We're back after the news, weather, traffic. 6 CKTB News. I almost said it.

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2: Good afternoon. I'm Bonnie Heslop. There is a chance of some showers tonight, a risk of a thunderstorm as well. Right now it's 28 degrees, feels more like 38. Coming up, cleaning up after the storm. Pelham mourning the loss of a fire captain and another whale death. First, we take a look at traffic.
3: Moving well on the whole on the major highways, but we are getting reports that there may be a stalled vehicle. 40 bounce UEW at Lake Street. Luckily, it is off to the shoulder. In St. Catharines, Dalhousie Avenue remains closed between Simcoe Street and Brock Street because of forestry work. We still have a stalled vehicle reported on the Welland Canals Parkway north of Rockwood. And in Pelham, there's line painting ongoing Port Robinson Road east of Rice Road. 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I'm Lex Tan. 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
2: In the news, researchers say there is no credible evidence at this point that any tornadoes emerged as part of that severe storm that blasted through yesterday. The Tornadoes Project says it continues to receive reports and analyze them. The organization says it's also sending a survey team to a community in West Perth that appears to have experienced the most damage. The intense weather brought torrential rain, large hail, and the risk of a tornado to parts of the region. The storm caused some power outages in Niagara and Hamilton, but luckily not a lot of flooding. In Toronto, the new 50,000 capacity open air music venue in North York sustained significant structural damage from the high winds and heavy downpours. Pictures of Rogers Stadium show seats torn apart. A large dangerous sinkhole also opened up in Vaughan on Huntington Road, forcing officials to close that road indefinitely, and some residents remain without power today. Flags in Pelham are lowered today following the passing of Fire Captain Timothy Vanderwide. The 58-year-old Fenwick resident died on Sunday after a two-year battle with occupational cancer. Captain Vanderwide was a firefighter for 37 years. He joined the Pelham Fire Department in 1990 and was promoted to captain in 2007, serving the community until his line of duty death. A celebration of life will be held next Saturday. We have more details on our website. Two beluga whales have died shortly after being relocated from the now closed Marineland theme park in Niagara Falls. The Shedd Aquarium in Chicago confirmed that the whales named Rain and Pikachu passed away after arriving at their facility. The deaths follow a massive international relocation effort. Marineland is shipping its remaining 30 belugas and 4 dolphins to 5 global destinations. While some animals went to Chicago, other belugas from the park have been transferred to facilities including SeaWorld in San Antonio, Texas. They posted a video yesterday thanking Marineland workers.
4: And you could tell the love that they felt for these animals. And I want them to know that we've got them and they're in good hands, and we will also pour our heart and soul into them as well.
2: No whales at SeaWorld have died since the relocation. The federal government announcing it will spend $4.7 billion to build 300 new passenger cars for Via Rail. Prime Minister Mark Carney making the announcement in Thunder Bay and says the project will lead to 700 new jobs.
5: For the first time in 4 decades, those cars will be produced and assembled and maintained in our country. Cars that used to be built in the United States will be built right here in Thunder Bay at Alstom. By the best workers in the world.
2: In July, the government announced nearly $2 billion for new locomotives for Via Rail, which are expected to come in 2031. Students will be flooding back to college and university campuses this weekend. Brock University is hosting a Welcome Weekend on Saturday and Sunday with 2,700 students moving into on-campus residence buildings. Thousands more will be moving into off-campus homes. Manager of Off-Campus and Community Experience, Kristen Smith, says this year the weekend has expanded to include some new events.
6: Welcome Weekend Live happening in our Jubilee Courtyard on campus. So a beautiful treed space in the center of campus. We'll have live music, food trucks, lawn games for students. Upper year students will be here greeting first year students and introducing them to each other, making those connections. And we're welcoming back returning students as well to join us in the courtyard.
2: Another new event is called the Settling In Social. It takes place at the Rankin Family Pavilion, and the Badgers will also host the home openers for women's rugby and soccer, as well as men's soccer. St. Catharines will once again host the Niagara Greek Festival this Labor Day weekend. Things start tomorrow afternoon at St. Catharine Greek Orthodox Church on Niagara Street. The weekend featuring Greek food, music, and more. Harry Karosis says they will be collecting donations for community care and community crew on site.
7: What we're doing for both is we're offering up tap, you know, $2, $5 donations, which will be split equally between community care and community crew throughout the festival grounds over the weekend, and we hope people can support. Both are excellent, worthy causes that help many people in Niagara.
2: The festival runs 11 to 4 on Friday, then 3 to 10 on Saturday and Sunday, and then they wrap up between 2 and 7 o'clock on Monday. Taking a look at sports, the Toronto Blue Jays can move within a half game of the final AL wildcard spot with a win tonight in Cleveland. Toronto captured an 11-0 victory last night over the Guardians to pull to within 1.5 games of Cleveland for the last playoff spot. The CFL has slapped BC Lions fullback Jacob Bond with a 2-game suspension for violating its drug policy. The league says the BC native tested positive for a banned stimulant that's used to treat ADHD. Bond can appeal the ruling. For more of the local news that matters to you, go to cktvnews.com. Weather is next.
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2: Mainly cloudy for tonight. There is a chance we'll see some showers this evening and after midnight, risk of a thunderstorm as well. Low going down to 18. Tomorrow, mix of sun and cloud, 60% chance of showers late in the morning and in the afternoon. High of 25, feeling more like 31. The weekend looks nice. For Saturday and Sunday, we'll see sunshine, high of 24. Right now it's 28 degrees, feels more like 38. I'm Bonnie Heslop for CKTV News.
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12: Welcome back to The Drive. Yeah, we're celebrating peaches today. Just thought it'd be a good thing to do. Is there a peach connection on this one?
13: Jenny? Yeah, it's called Peaches, and it's by New Heights.
12: Oh, I like New Heights.
13: Yeah.
12: My next guest is someone who has transformed transit in Niagara. The inaugural founding CEO of Niagara Transit. And this was from the amalgamated parts of transit that were made up of the municipalities a number of years ago, 3 or 4 years, maybe 4 years ago now. And there's been further announcements today. And she's Carla Stouts joining me to talk about some changes to the movement of transit and making transit more accessible for everybody. Carla, welcome to The Drive.
14: Thanks very much for having me, Walter.
12: So, what was, based on what I'm learning, because today was the announcement, is that there's an expansion of services. First, take us through what the announcements are, then I want to get into some of the details on ridership.
14: Sure, sure. Exciting news. If you're a rider in Niagara, for the first time, we are going to be providing Sunday and holiday service on all of our intermunicipal or our regional routes, and that includes the 40, 50, 60, and 70 series routes that travel between St. Catharines Thorold, Niagara Falls, and Welland, as well as our expansion routes 22 to Fort Erie, 25 to the city of Port Colborne, and the new Route 751 community bus in Fort Erie. So all of those services are now going to be running 7 days a week.
12: Oh, wow.
14: Instead of Monday to Saturday. Yeah, it is a wow. And the even bigger wow is that expansion also extends to intermunicipal travel on our Niagara Transit Plus system for all of our frail seniors and persons with disabilities that use our Niagara Transit Plus, whether that's going from community to community because you need to make that trip because, you know, you qualify for specialized service, or if you're going to be using the on-demand.
12: So this is a big enhancement to the transit system. And I say big because the system continues to grow, and under your leadership and the team that you lead, there has been continuous enhancements trying to deliver a truly regionalized transit experience that moves people between communities. And it sounds like with the announcement that was made today, you're really starting to fill in the, I don't want to use the word gaps, but fill in the spaces where people have been asking for enhanced service.
14: Yeah, for sure. This is the number one ask that we get asked for when we talk about service enhancement. From the day I took the helm at Niagara Transit, but also for many years since regional transit was introduced in 2011, people have been asking for Sundays and holidays. You know, we understand that people don't just work a five-day work week anymore. And certainly, you know, when people do work a five-day work week, having that extra day to see folks or, you know, do your errands, even go to worship on a Sunday, you know,

0: is just another step forward for Niagara Transit to fill in the places where we know we want to be going.
1: With every expansion, Carla, there's always talk about costs. And how does this impact the bottom line?
0: So how this impacts the bottom line is through the last budget process for 2026, we asked for enhanced costs to create these hours of service. It was, believe it or not, fairly nominal on the system because it is spread out amongst the 12 municipalities because it truly is a regional level of service that goes around the entire region. So no particular community is making a more significant investment in regional service than any other one. The other thing to really point out here is that we're using all of the efficiencies that we have found in the operation over this first 4 years, including the planning and the dispatch and the fleet that we already have to deliver this service.
1: Right. And where I'm going with this as well is the fares. People always look at any expansion means you're going to hit me in the pocketbook of fares. Are the fares going up?
0: So the fares did not go up. We raised our fare. We raised our cash fare last year. The last time we raised fares in Niagara was 2017. So in 2025, we asked riders to make as much of an investment in transit that we were asking taxpayers. So their fares went up to $3.50 a ride from $3. But the fare is not being increased this year, regardless of the enhancement.
1: That's amazing. And just before I let you go, I'm talking with Carla Stout from Niagara Transit. The increase in ridership, you and I talked a while back. Give the listener, how much has this regional transit increased ridership, and has it exceeded expectations?
0: Well, it has definitely exceeded my expectations. When we amalgamated, we were traveling about 5 million to 5.5 million trips in Niagara a year. We had a significant increase post-COVID and post-pandemic to just shy of about 10 million trips in 2024. 2025 and 2026, we had a small decrease from that 10 million. The federal government decided to cap international student enrollments. And of course, in a region like Niagara that really relies, particularly to transit on UPass for like Brock University and Niagara College campuses, we initially felt that as a decrease in ridership. But I'm really pleased to say that our regular ridership, so those are folks that aren't going to campuses, is on the incline to the tune of about 15%. And with the additional Sunday and holiday service coming on regionals, I think we're going to make another 10 million rides this year.
1: That's amazing. It showed that there was a need in the system. And keep up the great work. I love this expansion of transit. It's another way for people to get around Niagara in an affordable way and keep people connected. So keep up the great job.
0: Thank you so much. And stay tuned. There's going to be more of that coming.
1: Looking forward to it. Carla Stout, the Niagara Transit's general manager. I gave her a promotion to CEO because I think she's doing such an outstanding job. Thanks for taking the time to join us today.
0: Always my pleasure. Thanks very much for having me, Walter.
1: No problem. I love transit. It's a great way to get around communities, so check it out if you haven't been on transit in a while. Coming up after the break, Connie Sue Stephenson's going to be joining me talking about art in Niagara Falls. Don't go anywhere.
2: We're now starting to see some heavy delays on the Fort Erie-bound QEW, starting from Victoria Avenue, going through Ontario Street, Beamsville, but it looks like that's just volume. In downtown St. Catharines, we are dealing with typical volume delays as well, but do keep in mind that Dalhousie Avenue is closed from Simcoe Street to Brock Street for forestry work. Over to the Welland Canal, the Glendale Avenue Bridge is raising soon. The Clarence Street Bridge is fully raised. I'm Lex Tan. This is your CKTV News Traffic Update.
1: Let's take a look at your 610 CKTB weather. You're looking at mix of sun and cloud tomorrow. 60% chance of showers late in the afternoon. High of 25. Then you got clearing skies on Friday night. Low of 17. Perfect to get out to one of the festivals taking place this weekend. And then sunny on Saturday, Sunday, and Monday. High of 24 each day. Right now, you're looking at 27 degrees. Overcast conditions at the White House at Talk.
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1: Life is the reason I'm still holding ground.
0: Sounds familiar. Who is this, Jenny?
2: Future Islands.
0: Future Islands, yes. Mm-hmm. I was just going to say that. Peaches?
2: It's just called Peach.
0: Okay, it's Peach. Yes. For the listener who's been with us on the entire journey today, we've been talking about peaches. We're also going to be talking about art. What I love about the fall is there's also a resurgence of art-based events to attend. There's a lot of, you know, I think, not that they take a pause in the summertime, but maybe I see a lot of art at different wineries or some of the more outdoor events, but Niagara Falls for 15 years running has had an outstanding art celebration. And Connie Stu Stephenson, who is the program events and coordinator at the Exchange in Niagara Falls, is here to join me to talk about the 2026 Niagara Falls Night of Art, something you don't want to miss. Connie, Sue, how are you doing?
3: Thank you. I'm doing fine, Walter. Thank you so much for having me on the show. I'm excited to talk about Night of Art.
0: So tell us, 15 years, and, you know, often we, I guess I'll put myself in this category. I may not associate Niagara Falls in art, but, and I say that because of the tourism market there and how sort of overwhelming it is on a lot that goes on. But, you know, art has a really deep, great vein in Niagara Falls.
3: Oh, it goes very, very deep. And talk about multidisciplined. Name a discipline or medium of art, and there's an artist here in Niagara that is mastering it, and they're probably going to be involved in Night of Art somehow.
0: So give us a sense of what is Night of Art, where did it come from, and what to expect.
3: Well, as you mentioned, it's 15 years in the making. Started off in a much, much smaller footprint. It was just a Niagara Falls History Museum. It's seen a handful of locations since then. But it's ever evolving and expanding over the years to best showcase the talent of local artists. And now its home is here at the Exchange Cultural Hub in 2023, and yeah, this is the new home.
0: So the Exchange, I've been there, it's beautiful, it's such an amazing space, and it's also done in conjunction with the Niagara Falls History Museum. You know, what can people expect when they come here? And I, you know, I've gone online and I've looked at the lineup for this year, and there's a lot of different experiences that people could have. Is there music? Is there installation art? Talk about what's going to take place.
3: Oh, how much time do we have? Okay, so Night of Art is a free community arts festival. All are welcome. It's a great family night, with or without the kids. It's a great date night. We're accessible. Come join us. You'll get so much more than you could possibly expect. Let's start with the art. We have art everywhere, large scale, medium, mini installations. Actually, the mini gallery is featuring Nancy Zimmerman, creator of Dead Mouse.
0: Oh, wow.
3: That's fun. I know. We have performance art, body painting, roaming art, literary art, video. We have two annual exhibitions, this year featuring studio artist Susan Liu, as well as the Niagara Falls Juried Art Exhibition, which is some of the best of the best of visual art in the area. Live performances, we have four performance areas this year, up from two, with the addition of a performing area, a spinning cafe on site, as well as the second floor of the art gallery, so that's exciting. Some of our stages are emceed this year by comedians. David Green of Garden City Comedy Festival fame is in the museum theater, and Trevor Cumming, this year's 2026, let me get this right, Garden City Comedy Festival Grassroots Comedy Contest winner, season scene in the Scene Cafe. What do we have? Every art form of live performance you can imagine. Improv, comedy. How about this? Techno experimental violinists, Brazilian Nova. We have dance collectives, interpreting Van Gogh's Fall, storytelling drums. We have a variety show called Cabaret Niagara featuring solos and duos and trio musicians. We have, Mega Crew, which is the hip-hop dance crew backed by Popular Demand. Everybody loves them. Hip-hopping in the courtyard. Pillow Fight. I said Pillow Fight.
0: What's Pillow Fight?
3: I know. Well, you have to come see. It's actually called the Great engagement, so you got to come see what that's about. Many of our studio artists, because we have two studios up on the second floor, will be here on hand to connect with and chat with the community. Oh, there's a photographic exhibition at the museum. Oh, I haven't even talked about our main stage featuring J. Tammy, Brandon Agnew, and the Nighthawks, quickly became a Niagara favorite. And I know you're familiar with Gin and LMT. Well, the latest iteration of that group of musicians in France is now called the Thuds. So they're here with us.
4: Oh, wow.
3: And then headlining Human Rights, which is a reggae fusion band featuring one but two lead vocalists and horns.
4: Oh my God. That sounds fantastic. Now, there's an exhibit that caught my eye, and I want to draw some attention to it. It's the one, Women with Wings, and
3: yes.
4: It's in conjunction with Bridges Niagara.
3: Yes.
4: Talk about...
3: In the museum.
4: That's
3: a mobile, and it'll be on the main floor of the museum. Yeah.
4: And so I just want to give the listener a perspective. It's showcasing the collective artwork of newcomer women in Niagara, and it was created by more than 70 women, with each bird representing an individual's immigration story.
3: I know.
4: Such a great connection between sort of the birds and how they move about the world and this and how women are being represented here. So just shows you the breadth of experience at this event, the Night of Art 2026. So it's free to get in.
3: Yeah.
4: And
3: yeah.
4: It's 6 to 10 p.m. And so, you know, immersive, there's a whole bunch of different places and spaces to be, is the way I see this right now.
3: Absolutely. Thank you so much for going over the website. Oh, you're just melting my heart. Yes, there is something to do and see around every corner. And I didn't even mention the food trucks and the craft beverages, and like, it's definitely a 6 p.m. to 10 p.m. event.
4: That sounds fantastic. It takes place, Connie Sue, it takes place on September 17th.
3: 17th.
4: It's a Thursday. So great night to get out and mark it in your calendars, because again, art is alive and well in Niagara, and it's on display in Niagara Falls. So great job on curating this, Connie Sue.
3: Oh, thank you again so much for this opportunity. I invite everyone, come out, explore the Exchange Campus, grab, again, whether craft beverage or a bite to eat, and like the website says, you'll find unexpected moments of creativity around every corner. It's our gem.
4: Such a great way to describe it. Okay, good luck, have a great event, and have a great Labor Day weekend.
3: You too, Walter. Thank you so much for your time.
4: No problem. Connie Sue Stephenson, Program Events Coordinator of the Exchange. And that's the Night of Art, Niagara Falls, is September 17th. And you don't want to miss it. Book it in your calendar now. Put it in there. You want to get out to see it. All right. This is the drive. We're waiting for Bonnie. And we're going to be coming up with more to talk about. But we've got news to get to. And then weather and traffic as well. So don't go anywhere.

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1: Good afternoon. I'm Bonnie Heslop. Here's what's making news. Global Affairs is working to collect DNA samples from families of missing Canadians in Nepal. There are 29 Canadian citizens and permanent residents still missing more than a week after a flash flood ripped through Nepal's border region with China. The flooding has killed more than 1,100 people, and a total of 4,400 people are still missing. An Ontario court has ruled a Toronto woman who has a mental illness cannot receive a medically assisted death. The law currently blocks people from applying for MAID on the basis of mental illness alone. Claire Brousseau had applied for an exemption to the law, but an Ontario judge has said no. King Charles is coming to your wallet early next year. The Bank of Canada unveiling a new $20 bill that's the first to feature the king's image. His image replaces that of the late Queen Elizabeth II, but keeps the Canadian National Vimy Memorial in France on the other side. The new note is set to come into circulation early next year. Taking a look at your weather forecast, mainly cloudy, chance of showers this evening and after midnight, risk of a thunderstorm as well, low of 18. Tomorrow, mix of sun and cloud, 60% chance of showers late in the morning and in the afternoon, high of 25, feeling more like 31. A beautiful weekend to look forward to, Saturday and Sunday, sunshine, high of 24. Right now it's 28 degrees, feels more like 38. I'm Bonnie Heslop for CKTV News.
2: Ordinary bound QEW at Lake Street, we've got a stalled vehicle off to the shoulder. Also a stalled vehicle, Toronto bound QEW at 7th off to the shoulder. Also a stalled vehicle, southbound 406 approaching Merritt. These are more visual distractions than anything. In town, we still have Dalhousie Avenue closed between Simcoe Street and Brock Street for forestry work. And on the Welland Canal, the Glendale Avenue bridge is fully raised. 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I'm Lex. And this is your CKTV News traffic update.
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9: My next guest is someone who has become really a leader on teaching families and kids about digital usage and how technology plays a role in the life of young people, but unfortunately has come to play too much of an intrusion role on the lives of kids. 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
9: Now, in terms of the recent Meta court decision or settlement, and I misspoke earlier. I said 141 million. That was a tobacco settlement that they equated it to. This was only 18 billion. That's still a lot of money. I don't want to say only, but it's a $1 trillion company. So it's a drop in the bucket.
10: It is. It very much is. And, it's important though. It's acknowledging all the harms that Meta and these apps have done, these technologies. They're not the only ones to blame, and that it causes us to, I think, have more confidence in that change is coming. So that worries me. That concerns me.
9: Yeah, it'll be interesting to see where they spend that money, them being the government that gets this $18 billion, a settlement with states that have challenged Meta for the algorithms that they had developed knowingly, and there's documentation that shows they knew they were developing something that was addictive.
10: Oh, yes.
9: And
10: oh, yes.
9: That became a big part of the court case.
10: So, you know, as a marketer and someone that has a background in business, they weren't maliciously initially creating these technologies. They just were finding that they could. You know, like the selfie camera is there. It's watching you. So that's a feedback mechanism. It gives them insight into what you're liking, how you're responding to content. The microphone's there. They can listen to what you're saying and reacting. So it helps them hone and sharpen how they provide content that is so magnetic and sticky and sweet for the brain that they can't put it down and it's so addictive. That's how that happens. These technologies come and they conquer. And what do? We're left here thinking, you know, we're hijacked in a way. Our brains are hijacked. And that's one thing for an adult, and I've said that before, but for young people, I am here to advocate for their safety and for their protection. And so they are victims of this. They are being targeted. And so, yes, this verdict is lovely. $18 billion. Wonderful. But there's some things that I've come here to the table to share that needs us to be aware that this is not going to cause change quickly. And especially here in Canada, for our young people specifically, there is no change coming for how these apps are currently, you know, calibrated. They're going to stay that way for a very long time until this gets sorted out. So you've got that decision. You've got $18 billion, but you've only got 70% that's going to be paid out by Meta. There is this, they're holding back funds because they're asking, they agreed to settle because they're asking the states to go after their competitors. They're asking for regulation. They're asking to level the playing field.
9: So TikTok.
10: Yes.
9: Outside of TikTok, maybe Snapchat?
10: TikTok, YouTube. I don't think Snapchat's named in that, which it should be, because it's one of the most dominant platforms for young people. Absolutely. But what we're talking about, when you talk about Meta's valuation, they make $200 billion a year. $60 billion of that is in profit. When you look at $12 billion actually being paid out over the next 10 years, we're talking about 2% of their profit. It isn't anything. And like Mark Zuckerberg did this, and instead of choosing to go take the stand, he settled.
9: Yeah.
10: Just write the check, right? And then write the check with a contingency and then add all these things on the back end. This is just, this is the tobacco playbook. You can throw back to that easily. It will be at least another decade before our children get protections, and especially ones that would trickle down from the states into the actual mass platform adaptation, right? So like countries need to go after them. Australia's already going for it. We've heard about them. Many countries are trying to protect young people. This is a monster. This is crazy powerful. A lot of money involved. It's really difficult to do.
9: That's what they always say. Follow the money.
10: Oh, yes.
9: You want to figure out a lot of this dark stuff. Mm-hmm. Follow the money. But I want to get to, so Canada though has brought in legislation to ban social media under the age of 16.
10: Mm-hmm.
9: And they modeled it after Australia, and we've talked about this before.
10: Right.
9: The efficacy of that.
10: Well, we're tripping over ourselves. We're having issues like, how are we going to monitor and ensure that like people's personal rights aren't being violated and all these different things that I'm seeing. It's really interesting. I think of cars and driver's licenses. It's like, do you think that your rights are being violated when the community requires everyone to be licensed for everyone's safety? Do you know what I mean?
9: Like, yeah, a 10-year-old can't drive a car.
10: Right. You can't. And if they got their
9: hands... Well, they could, but they probably wouldn't be very effective.
10: But if they got their hands on the keys and took off in the car, who's responsible?
9: Right.
10: Right? Like, and so there's a lot of that that has to happen, and we are very far from being very, like catching up to what these technologies are doing, the harms that they're causing and how we're protecting. We have not caught up. We're not at that level where we're so sophisticated and we're all with it and young people are safe online. It's
9: so
10: just
9: what does
10: not
9: that
10: there.
9: Mean though, catch up? Like how, you know, technology is, and there's been many studies about the rate of technology. You look at the agrarian society shifting to a industrial society, and that took decades for that transformation to happen. And then from the industrial society to the digital society, it became, you know, wasn't decades, it was maybe just a decade. And from this digital piece to a purely technological, online, rapidly changing interface, it's like happening in hours and minutes. If you look at, you know, AI and how AI's from 2 years ago to where it is today. So, you know, I think it's almost impossible to catch up today, but what does catching up look like to you?
10: Well, my framework, the lens that I look at it through is the experience of a young person. What is their experience of growing up? And so essentially I would just invite everyone to consider that the moment that you hand a child a smartphone, their childhood is over. Like, that's it. You have just given them access to the world. The World Wide Web, the entire world is available to them, can come at them, bring them information, all kinds of things can start happening. So there's a vulnerability there, and there's a protection that's needed that does not exist right now. Right now, it's very normal to just hand a kid a phone. Like, this is part of, like people just do that. I mean, just look around. Like, little kids are being handed tablets. Like, there's these statistics that are just are so upsetting to me. 40% of North America's toddlers have their own tablet. Insane.
9: Yeah. Well, I do.
10: And so, yeah.
9: Like, I get frustrated going to a restaurant, and it's an internal frustration when I see families who are there and their child has a tablet. That is the whole dining experience. And you just like, why'd you come out for dinner?
10: Right. So there's not that bonding happening, that connection and that human element is all very pacified digital babysitter thing. It's very upsetting. And I bring up the young people because it's just like it just keeps going, and the real harms are happening at, like, we could argue that those young minds are being impacted in a different way. But when I think of pre-adolescents, teenagers being handed phones, and then statistics like, 93% of their spare time goes to devices, it's like parents are like, well, what, like teachers are even saying, I'm seeing this online, sharing stories of kids admitting to their teachers, okay, I'm like doing 9 hours a day on my phone. And it's like, when are they doing this? And they're confessing, let's say, it's into the night.
9: Yeah.
10: And the parents are in bed asleep and they don't understand that their kids are getting up and getting back online. It's like, you have to confiscate this. I'm like very serious about
9: so
10: this, right?
9: We're going to get into this. I got to take a quick break. Right. I'm with Lucy Colangelo's from Shine On Method, and we're talking about sort of now as we kids get ready to go back to school, what can parents do to work with their kids, getting them readjusted for both the in-class experience, but also getting control of that digital environment that's become too pervasive. So let's check in on some traffic and weather, and then we'll be right back with Lucy.
11: 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When life changes, you can count on Michael St. Jean.
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2: Toronto-bound QEW at Lake Street, we still have reports of a stalled vehicle. Toronto-bound QEW at 7th Street, we're looking at the cameras there. We're seeing a stalled vehicle off to the right shoulder. Southbound 406 approaching Merritt, also a stalled vehicle there. Dalhousie Avenue remains closed between Simcoe and Brock Street for forestry work. And also a broken down vehicle in northbound Lake Street at Scott. We're seeing heavy delays approaching the QEW. 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
2: So
9: So I'm with Lucy Colangelo from shineon.com. You can head over to shineonmethod.com and you can see all the things that she's been doing. She's an excellent public speaker, someone who's an advocate on this world of technology that has spun, in my opinion, out of control when it comes to the usage by kids and how their parents look at it. So, Lucy, we're heading into the last few days of the summer holidays, if you will, the summer recess for young people as they get set to go back to school. And, you know, what the days are like, the frantic, try to get everything organized. Just give us, we've got some time. Give us a sense of how can kids and parents, sort of work together to help reset that digital usage themselves and then prepare for the coming school year.
10: So, for me, we talked about before the break, we talked about Meta, we talked about the apps, all this stuff, all this time going to these devices. It boils down to time. You need to just be in your home with your kids, take a look at what's happening. A lot of parents I'm meeting are all over the spectrum. Many are taking back control and setting healthy boundaries. They're more aware of the activity that their children are participating in online. They're is that open conversation. There are those rules, those boundaries. So I want to go into that a little bit, and I want to invite everybody to think about it as routines in the framework of what time of day is it. So that initial first thing in the morning, getting up and getting on a device, that just should not be something that happens with young people. They need to get themselves focused and started with their day. And a lot of kids, it's just like adults, it's the first thing we reach for, right? So something that I would recommend families do before school gets started is, if your child is using a iPad, a phone as an alarm, to replace that, just get on the Amazon there.
9: Get an alarm clock.
10: You can just get some old school, push a few buttons, they'll wake up at the right time, and they're not going to get sucked into the digital world right away. So that would be something for the morning routine to encourage that you delay that the device has any say in how you get yourself up and out the door. That routine, that's a healthy way to get your day started, right? No digital. It's just you in your home, doing all the things and getting out. It's just good mental kind of a setup to get to school.
9: Right.
10: Here, in Ontario, we are blessed that there is the PPM 128 that had this mandate that there's no cell phones in classrooms. So there should be limits during the day for kids. I encourage every single parent to get into that conversation with their parent councils and their principals and teachers about encouraging a bell-to-bell policy. So no phones out during recesses, in between classes, during lunch. Encourage real human interaction, social connection. This is a really important one because I don't think people understand how invasive this technology has been to interrupting the social development of young people, how they connect, how they make friends, how they resolve things, all the things, right? So if we could go bell to bell with no devices, it would be brilliant for their development, their education, their socialization, all kinds of things, right? So that takes care of that time frame, the school time frame. Then when we get home after school, what's going on? What's that routine look like? And for most kids that I work with or that I've been to schools and talking with, there's this digital reset thing that I do, and I do get invited into schools to talk. For me, my research is, what do they call that? That's not formal, but the kids are feeding back to me that they're putting major hours in after school,
9: right,
10: on their devices, right? So after school, right immediately after school, what are the rules? What are the boundaries? What's your family doing in your home? Do kids just get to have their devices, up until dinner? What's going on? Do they even go outside? There's a statistic out there of kids just don't go outside anymore. They don't ride their bikes. They don't go to the park. They don't meet up with friends. They don't. It's not something that goes on. They don't have this free play thing. They're just scrolling away or gaming or whatever. So that time frame is important to look at. Then after dinner, that's also another time frame where we need boundaries around how much time. And then how do you land that plane at the end of the day?
9: That's a big one for a lot of people, landing that plane.
10: Yeah. So, kids surrendering their devices to their parents is the thing that I encourage. I encourage a charging station be set up in the home somewhere as far away as possible from the bedrooms. And again, mentioning not to use your phones as alarm clocks. You know, it's an easy fix for not letting that technology invade your private time. And just mental health wise, just so you can relax. The nervous system needs some time to settle down so that you can have a proper sleep. And, a lot of these kids are sharing that they just go back and grab their devices and things like that. So I've had to get a little more stealthy with my advice to parents. And so if their children have data plans, you need to be on that dashboard of that data plan and putting a curfew on for the data to turn off.
9: Yep.
10: That was interesting that I implemented that in my household, and it was very interesting. We had some scenarios where, like I think my cutoff was midnight. My children are a little bit older, and so they have some more latitude, but it still interrupted that they couldn't get information when they needed to with Google Maps when they were out late one night, and I was like, oh, okay, so that kind of has an impact, but still, somehow you found your way home. You're fine. That's older. I'm talking about the younger ones. The younger ones are going to be home, definitely. And the issue is, if there is a data plan, you do that. If it's just Wi-Fi, you can control your Wi-Fi. And a really funny story is, like, if you're friends with your neighbors, then your kids can sometimes pick up their router and their Wi-Fi. So, like, you got to shut things down, right? But, like, the curfew thing is real. The surrendering the device at a certain time is real. They will not like you, and you cannot possibly care about that part. You are there to protect them.
9: So I'm gonna. Where can people get a hold of you? Mm-hmm. And so parents looking to get a hold of you, how can they get in touch with you?
10: TheShineOnMethod.com is, and social media. You can find me, get in the conversation.
9: If you're looking to any parent out there, even grandparents, we got to figure as a society how to better handle what's happening with technology. ShineOnMethod.com. Lucy, it's always great connecting with you. I imagine your September is going to be busy getting to
10: school. I love it. Best time of year.
9: And talking to folks.
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25: Good evening. I'm Bonnie Heslop. There's a chance of showers and thunderstorms tonight. Right now, it's 28 degrees, feels more like 38. Coming up, losing the right to die. Another Marineland whale has died, and it's almost Greek festival time. First, we take a look at traffic.
2: On the 40 rebound QEW at the 406, we're getting reports of a possible issue in the right lane. We're starting to see some delays in the area. Toronto bound QEW at 7th Street, a stalled vehicle is off to the right shoulder, causing a bit of a visual distraction. Also a stalled vehicle southbound on the 406 approaching Merritt. On the Welland Canal, the Lakeshore Road Bridge is fully raised. Starting Friday at Shoppers Drug Mart, get up to $900 off when redeeming up to 500,000 PC Optimum points during the Super Redemption event. Details in store. I'm Lex Tan. 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
25: In the news, an Ontario court has ruled a Toronto woman who has a mental illness cannot receive a medically assisted death. The law currently blocks people from applying for MAID on the basis of mental health alone. Claire Brosseau had applied for an exemption to the law, but an Ontario judge has said no. Brosseau says the decision forces her to extend her suffering that her lawyers say started when she was a child and has only intensified over 35 years. Two of Marineland's beluga whales have now died since being moved out of the Niagara Falls theme park. Both Rain and Pikachu died after being transferred to Shedd Aquarium in Chicago. The former Niagara Falls attraction recently shipped its 30 belugas and 4 dolphins to 5 destinations after the park threatened to kill the whales if the government didn't help with a relocation plan. Meantime, some of the belugas were sent to SeaWorld in San Antonio, Texas. They posted a video yesterday.
6: The biggest thing that I would like to say is thank you to the Marineland trainers and the animals who've poured their heart and soul into these animals over the last few years. I can't imagine what you guys are going through. I was lucky enough to visit them and get to learn about these animals from the trainers there, and they were so welcoming and so kind.
25: No whales at SeaWorld have died since the relocation. All flags in Pelham have been lowered as the town mourns the death of a fire captain. 58-year-old Captain Timothy Vanderwide died on Sunday after a 2-year battle with occupational cancer. He had been a firefighter with the town for 37 years. Vanderwide began working with Pelham's fire department in 1990. He was promoted to captain in 2007 and continued to serve with the department until his line of duty death over the weekend. A celebration of life will be held at next Saturday, September the 12th at the Fenwick Fire Hall. We have more details on our website. It's Labor Day weekend, which means the busy summer tourist season is coming to a close. The CEO of Niagara Park says it's a little early, but overall numbers for this year point to positive signs. David Adame says there has been double-digit growth in revenue from the U.S. and other foreign markets.
7: Diversification of our markets are very important. Our American audience returned in a strong way this year. So we had just a little bit of a dip last year in 2025, but we had really good growth this year.
25: Adames notes they saw single-digit growth from Canadian travelers. The federal government announcing $4.7 billion in new spending to build over 300 new passenger cars for Via Rail. Prime Minister Mark Carney says these will be the first Via Rail passenger cars to be built in Canada in 40 years.
8: It'll be Canadian electricians that install the wiring, Canadian machinists that will make the precision parts, Canadian welders will build the steel frames from Canadian carbon steel.
25: He says the passenger cars will be built in Thunder Bay and will lead to 700 new jobs. Dorm rooms at colleges and universities will be filling up this weekend. Brock University hosting its welcome weekend as 2,700 students move in to an on-campus residence building. Manager of off-campus and community experience, Kristen Smith.
11: Students are assigned a date and a one-hour time slot, so they're either arriving Saturday or Sunday. And we know that they're coming, we know which buildings they're moving into, and they're greeted by volunteers who show them their way around campus, as well as help to unload their items in their residence room. So really, my colleagues in the Department of Residence Housing have it down to a science.
25: Smith says the weekend also includes two events, the Settling In Social, which takes place at the Rankin Family Pavilion, and Welcome Weekend Live, which will feature food trucks, live music, and lawn games in Jubilee Court. The Niagara Greek Festival is back. The event kicks off tomorrow at St. Catherine Greek Orthodox Church on Niagara Street in St. Catharines. Harry Korosis says the 18th edition of the festival includes many of your favorites.
7: our authentic favorites, gyro, chicken souvlaki, moussaka, kokkinistol lamb shanks, spanakopita, Greek salad, pita wraps, and our Greek fries are back. And we've got baklava, galaktoburiko desserts, cookies, Greek frappe coffee, so lots of food offerings.
25: The festival runs 4 to 11 on Friday, then 3 to 10 on Saturday and Sunday. They wrap up on Monday at 7. Canada's largest real estate board says the average price of a home in Toronto has dipped below the $1 million mark for the second time this year.
3: The Toronto Regional Real Estate Board said sales were down 2.1% year over year last month, with prices continuing to fall. The average selling price stood at just over $993,000, down 2.7% year over year. Townhouses saw the biggest drop in activity among all housing types, with 9.5% fewer sales year over year. There were also 2.6% fewer condos sold last month compared with a year ago. Don Mitchell, The Canadian Press.
25: Taking a look at sports, the Toronto Blue Jays can move within a half game of the final AL wildcard spot with a win tonight in Cleveland. Toronto captured an 11-0 victory last night over the Guardians to pull to within 1.5 games of Cleveland for the last playoff spot. The CFL has slapped BC Lions fullback Jacob Bond with a 2-game suspension for violating its drug policy. The league says the BC native tested positive for a banned stimulant that's used to treat ADHD. Bond can appeal the ruling. For more of the local news that matters to you, go to cktvnews.com. Weather is next.
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25: Mainly cloudy for tonight. There is a chance we'll see some showers this evening and after midnight, risk of a thunderstorm as well. Low going down to 18. Tomorrow, mix of sun and cloud, 60% chance of showers late in the morning and in the afternoon. High of 25, feeling more like 31. The weekend looks nice for Saturday and Sunday. We'll see sunshine, high of 24. Right now it's 28 degrees, feels more like 38. I'm Bonnie Heslop for CKTV News.
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16: Are officially now in municipal election season. The time frame for those to state their intention to run for public office closed on August 21st as we prepare to head to the polls on October 26th. Now, our next guest has decided that his name will not appear on the ballot this year, and that is Lord Mayor Gary Zalepa joining us now. Good morning, Lord Mayor.
17: Good morning, Steph. How are you doing today?
16: I'm well. How are you?
17: Great. I'm doing great. Yeah, it's a strange feeling going into September for election without a bad name on a ballot. It is a little odd, but, it is what it is.
16: Okay. We'll get to the decision in a second here, but your statement says, for the first time in many years, my name will not appear on a municipal original ballot. Take us back in your political career. When's the first time your name did appear?
17: Yeah, back in 06, I had lots of folks in the community and business community in Arrowlake say, hey, maybe you should think about this, and hadn't really thought about that, but lots of great encouragement, and that was the first time. Managed to have a seat at the council in 08 for the first time through a passing, unfortunately, of Councillor Bob House, and so it was good. That afforded me an opportunity to learn quite a bit about how council worked, so yeah, that was the first time.
16: Okay, and obviously there was something about it that had you saying, this is for me, to do it for 20 years.
17: I was hooked. And I think some of the work that I did in my private sector work really helped with leading boards and organizations in different sectors across the country. And I just brought those skills forward, running meetings, organizing strategic plans, getting on focus on policy. I really felt that that's a strong point that the town needed to get more focused on, away from ad hoc decision making and more towards policy focused decision making, which can be difficult in the political kind of arena, but I think it's absolutely the way we have to go.
16: Yeah, and you mentioned sort of the private sector. That's the tricky thing about being a municipal politician here in Niagara. It is a part-time thing, and you've got to find a balance. Yeah. How did you do that?
17: Yeah, well, absolutely. Actually, just being very well organized, number one, and having really good support around you, whether that's like family, which I've been blessed with, just my wife and kids, and also my parents, and family around me, my sister, but also, my business, professional group, my employer was always really supportive of me getting involved with my community. They saw it as community service, and I really appreciate them giving me the chance to step aside at times from work to do the things that needed to be done. And you need that. If you don't have those kind of supports, it can be really difficult because putting your time into municipal government is a big commitment. It has to be taken really seriously. And I absolutely loved it. So
16: tell me about something as you got into this political life that was surprising to you. What did it open your eyes to?
17: Yeah, I think the level of sophistication in the decision-making process, what I mean by that. I find that, day-to-day in our lives as residents, I don't think we're all always aware of the full amount of kind of investigation and due diligence that gets put into almost every decision that a municipality makes. I think for me, I was quite surprised at the lack of understanding or clarity with the public and what that really looks like. And I would say, when you have, a council of seven, there's going to be seven people now in Niagara Lake, you have a good broad base of the community, and those people really have a good chance to dive deep into the material and make a decision that's best for the whole community. And I guess what I was kind of surprised at is the lack of understanding from some in the public that don't realize the level of work that is being done to benefit the community.
16: All right. We're talking to Lord Mayor Gary Zalepa, Niagara on the Lake, deciding not to seek re-election for this municipal election. So, Gary, let's get to that decision. Why have you decided to not run for re-election this time?
17: Yeah, I really took a look at the time, Steph, and thought, okay, a commitment again would be four more years. And at that point, and when I made this decision going into this year, so it was, quite around just before January, and I thought, I'm really not looking to commit for 4 years. My life is changing, and personally a lot of things going on, which is good, positive things, and I thought it was time to hand the reins over. I saw some good people coming through the succession line. I saw some good work being done by council, and I saw an opportunity to maybe hand that over to somebody else. And I always said I didn't come here for a long time, and 20 years is a long time. I always thought I'd come in, make some changes, make some things that I thought were positive to be done, and then move along. Because I've always been in the private sector, so that's where my world really lies. And I thought it was time to do that. And so my family, my wife, and I made that decision. Decided at that point to share that decision with a couple people that I thought might be interested in stepping up to move forward so that they could begin planning. And I did that. And I was happy with how that's worked out. So, that's the best I can explain it. I'm looking forward to exploring what happens next, but that's a future conversation. I don't know where that's going, but I'm glad the decision was made. It was a relief when it was difficult. Those staff to make it, because I really have enjoyed being involved, working with my community, working with residents, working with the council and the staff. Just to say, the staff in all the municipalities, whether it's our town, the region of Niagara, the other municipalities, our local area in Niagara, we are so blessed to have really committed, dedicated, hardworking professionals. And as residents, we need to work with them, and we need to understand that they bring a broad

0: understand how we can work all better together. And I'm hoping that's what I see going forward.
1: You mentioned in there that you had hoped to make some positive change. What's something that you will take away from your time, either just as counselor or during your time as Lord Mayor, that you feel is a positive change for Niagara-on-the-Lake?
0: Yeah, I think the focus, as I mentioned earlier, getting away from ad hoc council decision making to actual policy based decision making. This council made a big investment in changing quite a few large policies with regards to growth and development, managing that through different bylaws. And I think that's the key for me. Councils need to make decisions based on their policies, not, you know, the loudest voice they hear in the room. And so I'm really pleased that this council has put in a strong policy to go forward to guide them and guide the community. You know, and I'm not saying those policies should stay static. And then if the community sees a change that they want to bring forward, you bring it through a policy change. That creates a nice public conversation. That way council can be comfortable knowing, is this the voice of the broader community? And then go forward. So I think for me, that's the biggest thing, getting the council focused on policy driven decision rather than purely just ad hoc, which creates all kinds of problems and is not good guidance and leadership for the community. And I'm hoping that's the way this community goes forward.
1: Some strong candidates have stepped up to be the next Lord Mayor of Niagara-on-the-Lake. What are some challenges that you think that this new council and new mayor will face?
0: Yeah, I think building on the policy work. So as we've done the work in the last term, now we need to fill that out more with, for example, we've got an official plan that's been sent to the province for approval. Everything looks really good. The next step for council would be to start putting a comprehensive bylaw together that really guides that. And so that's going to be hard work, but that's going to be important to get done. And I think if council, the challenge that the new leadership is going to have is to working with the community to get those things across the finish line. And I think that can be done. I think it's exciting. I think there's lots of great opportunities that have been set up through the work of the previous council. I hope that the new council takes that opportunity and really runs forward with it, because that'll help them cement the policy-focused decision-making that I think is so important for a municipality. That focus on policy helps you drive budgets in a more responsible manner, and I think that's the biggest challenge. I would add to it that tied to that, as I bring up budget, infrastructure funding is a huge challenge. Niagara-on-the-Lake has a gap of infrastructure funding that has to be closed within the next, 10 to 20 years. I think that's going to be another challenge for the group coming forward as well.
1: Is there a candidate that you are endorsing at this time?
0: No, not at this time. As I said, there's a couple people that have come forward. Their names are on the list. I look forward to the debate that gets structured in the community. I hope it's based on accurate information. I am concerned about the quality of information. I think there's poor information that gets spread, unfortunately, through social media channels. I think that's why the town really pushed towards having Niagara-on-the-Lake News, where residents can actually just go look up the information themselves, read not an editorialized version of what the facts are, maybe even read the report, and then come to the table, better prepared, just as the councillors do. I'm not prepared to endorse anybody at this time.
1: Well, Lord Mayor, we really appreciate your time. And if there is any misinformation, if you're hearing misinformation out there, you want to set things straight, you've always got an avenue here on the show.
0: Well, you've always been great. I've appreciated the support over the years, and thank you very much for what you do in our community, staff. Much appreciated.
1: Thank you, Lord Mayor. Enjoy the rest of your day.
0: You too. Thanks. Have a great day.
1: You too. Niagara-on-the-Lake's Lord Mayor Gary Zalepa not seeking re-election for this municipal election, still very committed to the community.
2: Mainly cloudy tonight. There is a chance of some showers this evening. Risk of a thunderstorm. That will continue overnight. Low of 18. Tomorrow, mix of sun and cloud. 60% chance of rain late in the morning and in the afternoon. High of 25, feeling more like 31. Saturday, we'll see sunshine. High of 24. Same for Sunday. Sunshine. High of 24. Monday, the same forecast. We'll see sunshine. High of 24. I'm Bonnie Heslop for CKTB News.
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12: When it comes to the rhetoric coming from the U.S. president, starting with the renaming in that country of Lake Ontario, and then it became, you know, a battle, which tech companies were going to change the name, which weren't. A hero amongst them, MapQuest, popped up saying we're not changing it. And because of that, people started downloading MapQuest. Now, MapQuest is a Canadian company, or not a Canadian company, rather. But I've read some interesting think pieces as well throughout the week about how if we want to state our displeasure about the things that are coming at our country, we should look for alternatives, Canadian alternatives, in terms of our social media and other apps that we use. But how easy is it to do that? Joining us now to walk us through it is Professor David Soberman with the Rotman School of Management at the University of Toronto. Good morning, Professor.
13: Good morning.
12: Thank you so much for joining us.
13: No problem. It's my pleasure.
12: Okay. So, you know, this is an interesting idea, right, where we get attacked by the U.S. in terms of the war of words and now these tariffs. And so we want to go to the store and we want to look for products that say made in Canada. But, you know, a lot of the products that we use most every single day are the ones that are in our hands on our phone. How easy is it to find alternatives that are not American?
13: It's very difficult. The reality is that the vast majority of those products were developed and have been commercialized by American companies, and they're being used the world over. So that it's not an easy fix, as it might be, for example, when you're in the grocery store.
12: Yeah, I mean, we can see that tagline. Now, I mentioned MapQuest, and that is an American company, but for some reason, you know, Canadians have really clung to this idea that they're sort of supporting us in terms of not changing the name of Lake Ontario.
13: Well, for sure. I mean, there's two different levels. One is who is the actual owner of the company, but the other is what's their position on certain topics that are important to us. So you may have certain companies that are American-owned, but they take a much more progressive or global position on topics like this, as MapQuest has, and that provides a basis for you to make a decision. So in some ways, you're sort of using your decision about what you use as a way of sending a message. And I think that's probably an easier thing to do.
12: Mm-hmm.
13: The reality is it doesn't matter whether you're in China or you're in Europe or you're in Southeast Asia or you're in Africa. People are using Google. People are using Facebook. People are using all of the standard social media applications that have become popular worldwide. I guess TikTok is Chinese, but it seems like a strange for me, it would be quite strange to move to TikTok as a basis to protest against America.
12: Yeah, I mean, I guess that's the one to go to, though, because you've got Meta, which is Mark Zuckerberg, with Facebook and Instagram, and just like the idea of him sort of cozying up to the U.S. president as he has over the last year and a half after kind of an abrupt change, right? Because it was just a few years ago that they completely deplatformed Donald Trump, and that was what motivated him to start his Truth Social platform.
13: Yes, you've got a very good point. I mean, I guess what I would hope, and I know that most people probably don't agree with this, but perhaps just simply using social media less and trying to sort of communicate with our devices with each other is probably better than spending all this time on social media. The reality is, though, that it's quite difficult to leave the social media where you already have created an existence, because you've got all kinds of links with your friends. And when you try to move to a new social media platform where you haven't been active, suddenly the links aren't there. And it's precisely the links that make a social media platform valuable.
12: And we've definitely had some issues with the links and Canadians getting paid for that. You mentioned Google, Professor. That's the one, right? I know I love all of their products. That's where I'm going. I even do a little segment on the show here called Professor Google, where I look things up. Is there a sort of an alternative for Google?
13: Well, that's interesting. I guess if you have an old enough computer, you might be able to reactivate your Netscape browser, which actually was developed, I think it's either Latvia or Estonia. But to be honest, I mean, I think that they were actually acquired by either Google or Microsoft, and they don't exist anymore. The reality is that the vast majority of these items are all U.S.-based. Now, I guess Mozilla Firefox is sort of an open system browser, so people from all over the world are contributing to it. But similar to most of the other social media we've discussed, it's the vast majority of the people that have contributed to it are American, and it's U.S.-based. So it becomes very, very difficult to try to do that. One thing I would say is I think the whole idea of trying to sort of make a statement, if you're a Canadian consumer, should be to try to find areas – where you can make a statement, but where it doesn't completely make your life unpleasant. So if we're starting to talk about social media, we're starting to talk about mobile phones, that's an area where you pay a big price. But you can do enough when you go into a grocery store or into a mass merchandiser, or when you make decisions about where you're taking a vacation, and those really sting. So Canadians don't necessarily need to switch away from things that they find almost irreplaceable when they make these decisions to send a statement to the U.S. administration.
12: Yeah, it's an interesting point. Talking to Professor David Soberman with the Rotman School of Management at the University of Toronto. And we've done that, right, Professor? We've seen the numbers in terms of Canadians not crossing the border, you know, about 25% on average since this all started about a year and a half ago. What about when it comes to shopping? Because it is increasingly, there's, you know, been some news about Staples and the Ontario government's use of that platform for teacher school supplies. And, you know, over and over, I hear, you know, it coming up that, well, that's not a Canadian company. And that's not always the kind of conversation that we've had in the past. And now, so people are paying more attention.
13: Yes, well, that's actually a very good point. So, for example, Canadian Tire does have a pretty good storefront, and you can get a lot of things there. Maybe not school supplies to the degree that you need them, but Canadian Tire is a fully Canadian company. And so if you don't want to sort of go onto Amazon or onto the Walmart website or the Costco website and you want to actually buy from a purely Canadian company, Canadian Tire's not a bad option. The other thing that I would also say is one of our big tech success stories is Shopify, which means a lot of the storefronts that you see for smaller retailers are actually activated using Shopify software. So if you know of a local retailer that actually has a storefront, there's a good chance that that's entirely Canadian. So that's another way that you can make a statement. So when it comes to shopping, I think we're much better equipped than when it comes to moving away from social media.
12: Okay, well, there's some great points and options there for us, Professor. Do you think there is a opportunity here for a tech company? I know there's like Gander Social. That one's relatively new. You know, the idea that there could be just a Canadian-specific social media company. Do you think there's like room here because of this climate?
13: Well, there's always room, but as I said, one of the most important things with social media is that there are very strong network effects, which means the value of belonging to a network is directly proportional to the number of people that are already on the network. And this is why these companies have become so strong and so successful, whether it's Amazon, whether it's Meta. It's because once you establish a network, it's almost very difficult to displace them because the value of belonging to the network is a function of all the people that already belong to it. And that makes the challenge of trying to displace them not impossible, but extremely difficult. Usually you have to offer some really great advantage in terms of functionality. Mm-hmm. What I would argue is that the desire to buy Canadian now is certainly an advantage, but the first of all, is it a huge functional advantage? No. And the second thing, is it going to have a long-term resilience? And I think not. I mean, I guess I'm more optimistic, and I think there is going to be a softening of the trade war, and eventually we're going to see some kind of an agreement between Canada and the U.S. because we're two huge countries. We've lived beside each other for much more than a century, and our prosperity is largely driven by trading and by getting along with them.
12: This has been an interesting conversation. Professor, thanks for joining the show.
13: No problem. It was my pleasure.
12: Thank you. Professor David Soberman joining us this morning with the Rotman School of Management at the University of Toronto. He's a Canadian National Chair in Strategic Marketing.
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12: Cool days and lazing in the sun takes us away from our fitness routines. Not my next guest, though. He has a very clear goal. His name is Adam White from Welland, and he is running a tremendous distance coming up later this month. Let's find out more about why. Good morning, Adam.
25: Good morning, Stephanie. How are you today?
12: I'm so good. Thanks for joining us.
0: Yeah, thanks for having me on, and I appreciate the support.
12: Absolutely. And support you do need. 115 kilometers over the weekend of September 26th and 27th. Tell me why you're doing this.
0: Yeah, so on the 26th, around 4, 5 p.m., I'm starting my run. So I'm going to be running the full length of the Welland Canal, the length of the Friendship Trail, around the Niagara Parkway, and to finish in Niagara Falls at the bridge. So I'm running it in support and to raise money and awareness for an organization called The Bridge in Niagara Falls. So for those that don't know The Bridge, they are primarily a food recovery program. So they recover food from restaurants, fast food outlets, anywhere that would normally chuck away lots of food that would go to landfill. They recover it and then they feed it to people in need.
12: Okay, that's great stuff. I mean, we hear a lot about food waste, so it's kind of cool to hear about these organizations that do this. Why is that important to you, Adam?
0: Yeah, so last year I, through a friend, went to The Bridge, their gala, and Steve, who runs The Bridge, was talking, and it just really resonated with me that it's such a huge problem we have, that so much food is thrown away. But actually the way we solve this is really simple, is, you know, people can collect it, repurpose it, and actually feed it to people that really need it. I think, you know, lots of red tape and stuff and liability has caused restaurants, businesses to not want to do this in the past, which is one of those crazy things. You know, we have all this food. I think there's stats out there that show we throw 30% of our food away. Yet we have people in our community that really need that food because they either can't afford it or have life situations that mean, you know, they just need help through that phase of life.
12: Well, yeah, indeed. And if we can, you know, this food is already available, why wouldn't we find the best possible use for it? Okay, so tell me about the run itself. Have you always been a runner?
0: No. So I used to play a lot of sports. So I was a rugby player growing up. Used to be one of those people that actually hated running just for the sake of running. I moved to Canada just over 3 years ago, and I kind of started using running as a way to explore, so get to know my surroundings and meet new people. And it kind of went from there. Last year, I supported one of my friends. He did a big charity run. And yeah, I think now I've done so much running, I have actually finally got to the point, you know, when people talk about, you know, the runner's high and enjoying running. It's part of my, almost my daily routine. I chuck my headphones in, podcast in, and it's a way to just decompress from the day.
12: Okay. Well, I say you're going to do more than decompressing with 115K, that being over two marathons, almost three. Have you run this distance before? How's the training going?
0: Yeah, the training's tough. It's a lot of running. It's really time consuming. I think what people and what I underestimated is not just the time running. You know, I'm running probably 5-6 days a week at the moment, but it's all the rest time after that. You know, like at weekends, I've been doing my long runs. So, you know, when you run 20, 30 kilometers on a Saturday, it pretty much wipes the rest of your day out because you don't feel like doing anything, and all the stretching and everything you have to do around it. So I would just say, like, if anyone else is thinking about doing anything like this, or, you know, planning to do a marathon or anything like that, it's time consuming, and you have to put the time in to get the miles in the legs and to look after yourself.
12: Yeah, there's a lot around that, but very rewarding at the same time. Adam, as you said, you're doing this all to support The Bridge Niagara Falls. How do we support your run? Do you have anywhere we can go to follow you and support?
0: Yeah, so there's a couple of places. So you can go on the main The Bridge NF, the niagarafalls.ca website. They have a landing page on there called Run the Region, and they've kindly done you know, a page which explains everything, has a few videos for myself, and follows my training. I also have an Instagram page. The Instagram page is probably the best place to go. It's called The Bridge 115 Kilometer Run, and on there is a link to the Zephy page where you can donate directly to The Bridge. Excitingly, we were really lucky to get a very kind donation from someone who has said they will match every dollar up to $20,000 we raise. So effectively, any dollar that somebody donates guarantees two for the bridge, which is really exciting. The other way people can support me is we're inviting on the Sunday morning. I will put the location on my Instagram page, but we're going to invite as many people as want to join me for the last 5 kilometers, which will be past Niagara Falls. So if the weather's nice, it will be a beautiful run. And then we can finish as a community. And then there's a barbecue at the bridge in Niagara Falls on Queen Street on the Sunday. So everyone's welcome to that.
12: Well, that is going to be just a tremendous celebration, Adam. And I imagine, you know, after 110 kilometers, that last five is going to be just such a celebration. This is an incredible thing you're doing. Wish you well with the rest of the training, and maybe we'll check in with you just before you go coming up on the 26th.
0: Yeah, awesome. Well, I appreciate your support, Stephanie. And yeah, anyone that wants to join me, send me a message on Instagram, and be happy to chat.
12: We'll share that on our Instagram as well. Thank you, Adam.
0: Thanks. Have a good day.
12: You too. That's Welland man Adam White running 115 kilometers later this month to support the bridge in Niagara Falls.
1: Mainly cloudy tonight. There is a chance of some showers this evening. Risk of a thunderstorm. That will continue overnight. Low of 18. Tomorrow, mix of sun and cloud. 60% chance of rain late in the morning and in the afternoon. High of 25, feeling more like 31. Saturday, we'll see sunshine. High of 24. Same for Sunday. Sunshine. High of 24. Monday, the same forecast. We'll see sunshine. High of 24. I'm Bonnie Heslop for CKTB News.
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12: 1 week from now, kids heading back to class. Some excited, some bummed that summer is over, and some in real fear that bullying will start back up again. Our next guest is going to help arm you with all the information you know to support your child. Joining us now, Brock University Associate Professor Ann Farrell. Good morning, Professor.
11: Hi, good morning.
12: Thanks so much for being here.
11: Thank you so much for having me.
12: All right. I always like to frame the conversation around bullying because I know when I was in school, we heard the term bully, but we didn't really talk about what bullying was. And then it felt like there was a bit of a backlash where it seemed like almost anything could be called bullying. So how do you define it?
11: Yeah, so in our work and what we commonly see, the really distinguishing feature of bullying is that there is this power imbalance. So whoever is doing that bullying behavior has some sort of power, whether it's social power, for example, having a lot of popularity or having a lot of friends, or physical power. Maybe they are someone who are larger in size or older than another child, for example. So someone who has more power is intentionally harming someone else who maybe might find it difficult to defend themselves.
12: All right. And can this be in one instance or does it have to be in ongoing instances?
11: So in a lot of the work, people have been saying that it's something that might be happening multiple times, that it's repeated. But at the same time, a single incident that is really harmful can have a lasting impact on a child. And maybe they will constantly live in this fear that it could happen again. So I think even a single incident, if harmful, could have a lasting effect.
12: And one of the really tricky things about if a child is being bullied is depending on their personality or circumstances, they may feel a certain level of shame or like they can't come forward and talk about it. So as a parent or a caregiver, a carer of some young people in your life, how do we see if perhaps this is happening? Is it a conversation we have? Like, what are the clues?
11: Yeah, I definitely think it's important to have an open line of communication with parents or caregivers and children. As you mentioned, sometimes children are really embarrassed or maybe they blame themselves if they do experience bullying. So I think a big thing that parents can do is to kind of check in with their child about how school is going, how their activities are going, extracurriculars, for example, and having these conversations constantly. So in that way, if there is a strong communication, children will hopefully feel a little bit more comfortable sharing these experiences with parents and caregivers. But at the same time, I think beyond these conversations, parents can also keep an eye out to see if there's any signs of how maybe children are acting a little bit differently. For example, maybe they are feeling like they don't really want to go to school anymore, or maybe they are saying that they're not feeling well often. These little subtle cues kind of also indicate that something's going on, and maybe that might also lead to bigger discussions about what's going on.
12: Okay. And so then is it the direct question, is someone bullying you, or how do you sort of approach that to get them to open up?
11: Well, I think in general, having open communication about how school's going, how their day was, things like that, that will make a child comfortable in sharing these instances. But also, I think having more direct conversations about if you see bullying at school, so kind of like a general topic of if you see it happening with your classmates, what are some things that you can do or how can you address this? If this happens to you, what are some ways that you can address this? So kind of having these discussions on this specific topic could also help with strategies as well.
12: We're talking with Child and Youth Studies Associate Professor from Brock University, Professor Ann Farrell. Okay, let's talk about kids who are already anxious about going back to school because they've experienced some bullying in the past, right? We're just about a week away, and I imagine that anxiety might be building at this point. What's your advice for parents in that situation?
11: Yeah, I think definitely I can understand that children who have had previous experiences of bullying would be really nervous to go back to school. So I think a big thing that parents and children can do together is to talk about different strategies. So, for example, if it happens, how to take this preventative approach of like, what are some strategies that they can do to maybe develop good friendships and good peer groups. So an example would be like getting involved in the school in different ways. So trying to meet different peers, different friend groups, maybe joining extracurricular activities, things that can really try to help build confidence and social skills so that children are feeling like they have these strong skill sets to kind of stand up for themselves, but also build positive friendships as well.
12: Yeah, it can be really helpful, right, Professor? Like, you might have a difficult situation with, a particular kid or group of kids, but then if you know you've got support in another way, it might not bother you as much.
11: Yes, exactly. And just recognizing that there are other peers. So if you are experiencing kind of negative relationships or bullying with one group, then maybe that there is a way that children can build relationships and friendships with other peers in other situations as well.
12: Okay. Now, what about after it happens or if it's ongoing at school? What should you do? Is it a tell the teacher type situation? I don't know how schools deal with this stuff anymore.
11: Yeah, so I think a lot of the times, as we mentioned earlier, children are afraid to bring this to an adult's attention, thinking that it's going to make things worse. But I think a really big part is that the teachers and the schools and parents do need to know. And often if they aren't aware of it, then children are suffering in silence and they have no one to turn to in these situations. So I think a big step is to make this aware with parents and then also the teacher and the school. And I think every school should have some sort of bullying policy in place. But also, I think having these conversations with the teachers are going to be important for how then this larger social climate in that classroom is managed by the teachers and the larger school as well. So definitely, I think bringing it to the teacher's attention is going to be important, and the larger school as well.
12: And what about the witnesses, right? Like, I could think of situations when I was young where I saw things that weren't right and I wasn't involved, so I kind of, didn't say anything about it. That this can be a really important part of all of this and stopping it, right? If people can step in and help, kids can help one another.
11: Yeah, absolutely. I do think one of the big reasons that some children are even bullying in the first place is to have that power over someone or to gain something out of it. And so I think for peers who are seeing this happen, and I can understand that maybe they are afraid to step in because they think maybe they're going to be the next target, or maybe they feel like, okay, I had nothing to do with that. I don't need to do anything about it. But I think thinking that there is a lot of power in witnessing and being a bystander. And I think if that larger peer group step in and show like, no, we're not going to tolerate this behavior, that can really be powerful in stopping bullying incidents. And also thinking, if this were to happen to themselves, what would they expect their friends to do? Like, would they not hope that their friends would also step in and support them as well? And I think another thing to think about is that when you see bullying happening, stepping in doesn't always have to be immediate in that instance, especially if perhaps there's a issue with safety. But stepping in could also look like just informing the teacher or another adult, letting them know what has happened or what has been happening. And so I think there are many ways to step in that could be done in a safe and supportive way.
12: Really interesting stuff, Professor. Appreciate you taking some time. And I guess happy back to school for everybody.
11: Yeah, thank you so much. Thanks for having me.
12: Anytime. Joining us this morning, Brock University Associate Professor in Child Youth Studies, talking about bullying. That's Associate Professor Ann Farrell.
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17: From the National Newsroom of the Canadian Press, I'm Jason White. Ukrainian President Volodymyr Zelensky plans to visit Canada as soon as next week. The Canadian and Ukrainian governments generally don't confirm Zelensky's travel plans until the immediate days before departure. A non-government source says the exact timing of the visit's being adjusted, possibly because of the funeral of Norway's King Harald. BC Premier David Eby says the provincial government fully supports people suing OpenAI over the Tumblr Ridge mass shooting. He says the American artificial intelligence firm not reporting the shooter's troubling online activity was negligence. The shooter killed 8 victims in February, shooting 6 of them at the town's secondary school. Construction is now underway on a major electricity transmission project in British Columbia's north. It was among the first projects referred to the Federal Major Projects Office for speedy approval. Federal Natural Resources Minister Tim Hodgson says it'll be a major economic driver.
18: The power from this transmission line will unlock almost 10,000 new jobs in British Columbia. I mean, that's an amazing project. It'll create roughly $10 billion a year per year of new economic activity in British Columbia.
17: The federal and provincial governments agreed in July to commit a combined $3.9 billion to the project, which they say will generate about $95 million a year in provincial and municipal revenue. A new batch of Via Rail passenger cars will be made in Canada for the first time in 4 decades. The Prime Minister announced a $4.7 billion contract with Alstom to build more than 300 new train cars in Thunder Bay, Ontario. Previous orders of rail cars were built in the United States. Election officials say 290,000 Albertans have applied to vote early by mail in the province's separation referendum. Deputy Chief Electoral Officer Dallas Stotes says they expect there will be a certain final last-minute request for those on the deadline date.
19: We didn't want that big push to come right before that Thanksgiving date when there is no mail service.
17: Albertans may also vote at advance polls from October 13th to the 17th, and on the final voting day, October 19th. The average price of a home in one of the country's most expensive real estate markets has dipped below the $1 million mark for the second time this year.
20: The Toronto Regional Real Estate Board said sales were down 2.1% year over year last month, with prices continuing to fall. The average selling price stood at just over $993,000, down 2.7% year over year. Townhouses saw the biggest drop in activity among all housing types, with 9.5% fewer sales year over year. There were also 2.6% fewer condos sold last month compared with a year ago. Don Mitchell, The Canadian Press.
17: This is the Canadian Press. In sports, the Toronto Blue Jays held on today for a 6-3 win over the Cleveland Guardians. Nathan Lucas hit a 2-run double as part of a 4-run fifth inning. An early exit for Canadian tennis star Felix Auger-Aliassime at the U.S. Open. He was ousted today by Russia's Karen Khachanov in second-round action. An NBA spokesperson says the league's still waiting for the Toronto Raptors and Los Angeles Clippers to submit the Kawhi Leonard trade for approval. The trade would send Leonard to Toronto for Brandon Ingram, Grady Dick, and a package of draft picks. It was paused in July while the league investigated salary cap circumvention allegations involving Leonard and the Clippers. Leonard was fined, but otherwise unpunished. Soccer teams across Argentina will pay tribute to Lionel Messi with a mid-game minute of applause during their next match. Messi decided to retire from international duty. The 39-year-old wore the number 10 jersey for Argentina. From the Canadian Press, I'm Jason Wide.
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12: Mainly cloudy tonight. There is a chance of some showers this evening. Risk of a thunderstorm. That will continue overnight. Low of 18. Tomorrow, mix of sun and cloud. 60% chance of rain late in the morning and in the afternoon. High of 25, feeling more like 31. Saturday, we'll see sunshine. High of 24. Same for Sunday. Sunshine. High of 24. Monday, the same forecast. We'll see sunshine. High of 24. I'm Bonnie Heslop for CKTV News.
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8: Really cool. If you didn't hear the news, a big storm hit Toronto yesterday, and the damage was quite remarkable. AC/DC is going to have some work to do before their concert coming up in a week and a bit there at the field where they, like, it just, it's the stands basically blew sideways. Now it's temporary stuff, but like a scaffolding, but I mean, still, it's quite disturbing. So this is a video, off of Twitter of a guy, out the door of his shop. And we'll just hear it first. I want to hear what comes across in the radio and then we'll explain what's happening.
21: Come in, come in.
8: Okay, so you can hear the wind and you can hear the mayhem that's kind of in there. But at the end of it, in the last couple of seconds, you hear kind of a just like a shuffle. And then you hear a horn honk and then you hear a whack. Can we get the last couple of seconds there, Noah? The shuffle, the horn honk, and then the whack. Okay, so what happened was the wind was blowing so hard, people couldn't stop walking. They were basically getting blown into the street. And the horn honk is a driver getting mad and honking his horn at pedestrians because they're getting blown in his way. Play it one more time, last couple seconds. Let's put a thump. The sound of the thump at the end is a street light. Like when you're at a stoplight and it's like red, yellow, green. You know, the yellow street light that everywhere, that's the sound of that blowing by and just about taking out the guy who almost got run over by the car because he got blown into the street. But the only thing the driver could worry about was honking his horn because the guy fell down. Can you just play the end again? Yeah. Anyway, everyone seemed to be okay.
22: Did you see the footage of the couch? That was pulled off of someone's balcony, and it was flying across the city and it hit another apartment. Yeah, it's wild.
23: Like a couch in the wind.
8: That could be a good song, eh?
23: Yeah.
8: Anyway, incredible storm, incredible damage, and I thank you to everyone who texted and said, "Are you guys okay?" Yeah, fine. It didn't hit Ottawa, so it was good. I mean, it's funny because I don't think people understand our country. Like geography. Oh, I heard a storm hit Southern Ontario. Yeah, I don't live in Southern Ontario, actually. Oh, what do you mean you don't live in Southern Ontario? Well, I live in Eastern Ontario. Oh, there's a difference? Yeah. It's like when people say, you know, are you going north? You're going north to Sudbury, right? It's like, oh, actually, it's more that way. It's a little bit north, stuff like that. And people think Sudbury is further north than, like, in Calgary. They'd be like, oh, you're going up to Sudbury? And I'd be like, it's down.
3: It's down.
8: This is wild. We just don't realize how big our country is and that it's hours and hours and hours to get there. Anyway, I think it's pretty cool. They got some work to do, though, to clean up those stands for some concerts. That's for sure. I'm not quite sure how that happens. Stuff's not supposed to blow away. At the same time, people aren't supposed to blow in the street, and stoplights aren't supposed to fly by. So, in all fairness, let's give it the grace. Now, with AC/DC's show that is pending there at the stadium where the stands blew over in Toronto, Throwback Thursday today is kind of a cool musical vibe. Do you have any records that you listen to now, Ryan O'Donnell?
4: Yes, I have a very large antique crate filled with probably like maybe 150 records.
8: Mm-hmm.
4: Yeah.
8: That's a lot of records.
4: Yeah, yeah. And I would, I probably listen to one record a week. I probably take the time and put it on at least once a week.
8: Okay.
4: Yeah. No.
8: No, Skanga, you got any vinyl kicking around?
22: No. No, I don't care for vinyl. I mainly just have CDs and then digital.
8: Hmm. Why are you anti-analog?
22: Honestly, it's just it's cost prohibitive.
8: Yeah,
22: it's just I'm not going to pay so much to get the same thing. I can pretty much grab for a fraction of the price.
8: It is it's a lot of work to lift the needle, put it on the record. I guess it's hard. That's what we're talking about today. It's 1988 for Throwback Thursday. It's the year that the CD took over from vinyl for sales. And so we're kind of throwing back to like the tech, really. We're throwing back to a time when music was different because you had to engage with the music. Best case scenario, you had what? A 5-CD player in the late 80s, early 90s? A little 5-disc carousel kind of thing? But you still had to engage with your music. You had your folder full of CDs. You put the CD in the thing. You push play. You popped your cassette in. You know, you put the needle on the record. All of these things were so incredibly different in 1988 than they are today. I think that's why people are going back to it. I think the tactile part of it is something special. I mean, I have no evidence to do this, but if I could make a hippie bet, I think the friction that is generated, the energy that's generated with a needle on the record feels different when you hear it than a digital one and zero from a CD.
4: I think you're right.
8: I think that's why the vibe is different. Doesn't mean the quality is better. I mean, CDs, you know, with compression and all that stuff, you could argue that side, but on the other side, the richness of a record, right? And so I think it's actually the energy and the friction that's there. I think that's the part of it that's it's pretty amazing when you think about it.
4: This
8: warmth to it. I don't know. It just feels right. So we're going to talk about that coming up. So if you have a favorite, 71010 is the text line for Throwback Thursday today. 1988 is just the year because that's when the CDs took over. And we're going to talk a little bit about that tech tonight. We're going to learn a little bit about it, vinyl specifically, and then all of the other technology around it, including the almighty 8-track tape later on. You ever try to figure one of those out, Ryan?
4: No, I've never, ever, I've never used an 8-track. I've used records, obviously, grew up with CDs, but no cassettes, no 8-tracks.
8: No cassettes, no.
4: My family, like, we had none. By the time, like, because I was born in 96, there were no cassettes in that. There were cassettes in the house, but, like, we never used them. Mm. There's lots of mixtapes that my dad, like, parents made for each other that's, like, hidden in a crate somewhere, but never used by me. I probably could figure out how to use it, but I've never done it.
8: Oh, I feel sad for you. I've never made a mixtape.
4: Yeah. Well, I've made lots of mixtapes, just not on tape.
8: No, but that's not a mixtape. A mixtape, you had to time it. You were like, you know, pause with the record buttons down.
4: Yeah,
8: and then,
4: that's tough.
8: You know, you had to, otherwise you had gaps between songs that were too long, and there was all kinds of risks to this. We're going to talk about big news tonight, of course, as we do with Rob Breckenridge in just a bit. I'm curious about all this Americans commenting on Canadian politics thing that we've been talking about for a few days. Looks like the government finally got caught off on that one. And why do Canadian teams keep losing hockey players down to the United States? As hockey season's about to start warming up, we're going to learn a little bit behind it. And I'm told it's...
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1: Hi, my name is Daniel from Oakville. With three kids, our family needed more space, so we decided it was time to move. So we worked with Michael St. John Realty, and they were incredible. 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
1: Food professor Dr. Sylvain Charlebois is here. Food professor podcast, very popular across the country. You can go listen to it. They talk about food things, farming things, ag things.
2: Number one.
1: Oh, you got a hat now. Look at you, eh?
2: Yeah, absolutely.
1: The podcast.
2: Listeners can't see it, but
1: podcast. Maybe we'll video.
2: Got some merch.
1: Yeah.
2: That's merch.
1: Like merch. It. It looks good.
2: Actually,
1: looks really good.
2: I also have a golf shirt right here.
1: Oh, you've got everything everywhere now. That's
2: everything,
1: so good.
2: Absolutely. I went shopping this summer, and on the sleeves, it's our tagline.
1: Oh, straight talk about food.
2: There you go.
1: I thought you'd put on the sleeve, I know Shane Hewitt.

0: I know. Well, I was tempted to put that, or I don't know Shane Hewitt.
1: Could
0: so
1: somewhere.
0: It would actually
1: true.
0: Go up in value.
1: My mom would buy one, if that's the case.
0: Yeah.
1: Have so
0: you
1: good.
0: Seen Shane Hewitt?
1: Well, let's talk about what's going on in the world. Points partnerships is a big deal. There's the economics of point systems, which I think really is more sharing data, right? I mean, it's allowing the data and the behavioral data to be shared between companies. That's kind of where it starts to connect the wires. But if you can go to place A and get your points for place B or whatever, or use your credit card for this store over at that store, get more points. That's what drives us. I mean, we're basically pulling the slot machine arm on ding, ding, ding, ding, the casino of free points. And
0: that's right.
1: You've got a new partnership.
0: You have a lot of, we have access to a lot of free stuff without knowing, really. And of course companies want to work together to build loyalty, because that's really the big thing right now. Get traffic, get people back into their stores. So they have to work together. I gotta ask you a question, Shane. When's the last time you went to a Canadian Tire?
1: It's funny. I just did last week. And,
0: okay. Have you noticed?
1: Okay.
0: Have you noticed how much food they're selling now?
1: I did notice that there's more food.
0: Holy moly.
1: And that's a larger conversation. But I forgot. I needed some electrical things for the house reno. And I had already left Ottawa, and there's no Home Depot. There's a Home Hardware in Campbell on the way here. But, they often don't have stuff. So I was like, I guess I'll go to Canadian Tire.
0: Right.
1: Cause I was going to grab a cleaning solution. And
0: yeah,
1: I was like,
0: yeah.
1: Well, maybe they have this stuff still. And I went down there and they did. They had a great selection of things. But on the way out, I was like, there's a lot of food here.
0: Oof.
1: And,
0: yeah.
1: And then
0: it jumps at you.
1: But it's kind of still at that like point of purchase type of
0: no fresh stuff
1: minute.
0: Though. No,
1: nothing fresh,
0: stuff.
1: No. But you can get an awful lot more. And it also every time now I drive by Shoppers Drug Mart, I'm like, okay, so when are they going to change the name to Shoppers Food and Drug? Like, because
0: it's coming.
1: Well, it's got to happen.
0: It's absolutely there. Yeah.
1: And
0: totally.
1: If they call it Shoppers Food and Drug, by the way, I want to get paid, because I've been saying that for a year.
0: I mean, the Shoppers model actually kind of works now. I mean, it's 13 years in now. They've actually been able to create that fusion between cosmetics, pharmaceuticals, and food nicely. And they're actually providing some good deals. For a year, the cheapest dozen of eggs was actually sold by Shoppers last year.
1: Oh, really? Yeah,
0: yeah,
1: they want to get people in. They've really had an impact. But the question for me, I guess this is kind of a marketing thing, but you are an economist, is that at what point does Canadian Tire as the Canadian brand translate into vacuums and eggs when it's called Canadian Tire, and they don't sell many tires, right? So what point does that translate to, and maybe it's an inhibiting thing, but maybe the brand is strong enough that
0: even
1: people
0: the
1: just
0: smell,
1: go to Canadian
0: when you
1: Tire.
0: Walk into, there's a distinctive smell when you walk into Canadian Tire. It smells like China.
1: It used to smell like tires when you walked in.
0: That's right.
1: And but the
0: and
1: one thing about Canadian
0: like
1: Tire
0: plastics,
1: is
0: a mixture of plastics and oil, and it doesn't get you to buy food or want to buy food. Whereas when you walk into a grocery store, there's bakery there, fried chicken,
1: flowers.
0: Yeah. So it's kind of pleasant. Canadian Tire, the marriage between Canadian Tire and Tim Hortons to me was very interesting, because I think it was all about demographics. You know, you go to Canadian Tire to fix things. You want to fix things, or you're looking for stuff. But at the same time, you're also thinking about eating as well. And Tim Hortons, I think, is kind of after that market. Whereas Canadian Tire, I do think sees Tim Hortons as a good place to build habits as well. So that merger actually kind of makes sense. But when I saw the announcement this week, I immediately thought of one thing: Walmart.
1: Yep.
0: When you go to Walmart, there's a McDonald's. Why would they not consider putting like small Tim Hortons in Canadian Tires, just like Walmart is doing with McDonald's, you know, to create,
1: especially when you look at Safeway in Western Canada has Starbucks in all their locations, Save on Foods as well, in Western Canada.
0: Or Target in the US with Starbucks.
1: Yeah. Yeah. And so, but I don't see that here the same in Ontario as strongly as it is out west. And so it's interesting to me, and I don't understand. There was a season where you would go into a Home Depot, there might be a Harvey's or a Subway attached to it.
0: Yeah.
1: It didn't seem to last. But for Canadian Tire, you think they could just buy a bunch of franchises themselves and put them in, but it does lead me to believe, like, is there a play happening here? Cause they're closing it up pretty close, and Canadian Tire has been doing Party City inside all the other brands in marks inside their stores, right? They've been making it look more like a mall than it is, with the micro store idea. So I'm kind of shocked to not have a counter that serves it. I know that the Canadian Tire, that there's the big flagship one in Ottawa. That's the big fancy one. Like, it's huge. It's two stories tall. Like, it's
0: really,
1: it's massive. Yeah. Like, it's on Carling and Woodruff. It's, they have an espresso counter with an espresso staff person to teach you your coffee there, which seems weird.
0: Wow. I've never noticed. Wow.
1: Yeah. So maybe that's just a test.
0: But it's an interesting synergy. I mean, it's a retailer, well-known retailer, two big brands, two of the biggest brands we have in Canada working together on data, loyalty, building businesses. I mean, Tim Hortons, we saw results in the last quarter. It's not doing great in Canada, so it needs to increase traffic, increase sales. So I can see why they would do that and get more business from Canadian Tire when you think about loyalty programs at Canadian Tire, what's the first thing you think about?
1: Well, Canadian Tire Cash, the old school money.
0: Cash, yeah. So I never thought they would actually kind of compromise that image, because everyone thinks about the cash, the Canadian Tire money, and which is probably worth more than a Canadian dollar these days. But anyways,
1: sidebar.
0: But still, people are actually think when they think of loyalty in Canadian Tire, they think of those dollars. But now they're partnering with Tim Hortons, which I thought was really interesting. And let's face it, it's not. Tim Hortons is not up and coming. I think it's a mature sort of player in the Canadian market, at least in the Canadian market. And Canadian Tire is not outside of Canada. And I don't think it will ever be.
1: Mm-hmm. Well, it's a tough sell in America right now to have Canadian Tire. I can tell you that much.
0: A little bit. Yeah, exactly.
1: But I can understand.
0: Maybe Canadian Tire tariff free. Welcome. Welcome.
1: Well, everyone's welcome here. The Canadian Tire is an amazing job, from the money to the factories to the licenses, to the products and controlling the supply chain. I mean, that's one of the best things that they've done. And it makes
0: their
1: more
0: franchise
1: sense to me.
0: Program too is very, so they, you have C stores, B stores, and A stores, and you have to work your way up to become an A store owner. They're very meticulous about that. They train their franchisees very well, Canadian Tire. It's like a family, really.
1: Yep.
0: You go in, can't go in because of the money you have. You can't buy your influence. You have to work your way through the system, which is really, really unique.
1: It is unique, and it makes more sense to me to have a Tim Hortons in a Canadian Tire than it does in a grocery store.
0: Yeah.
1: Because that's food versus food, right? And so why wouldn't you do that? Why wouldn't you, like, if you're a Canadian Tire owner, if you can, why wouldn't you have a hot dog stand out every single day on the weekend? There's a lot of people going in and out of there.
0: That's the other thing about Canadian Tire. There's always someone selling food outside the store. Why would you sell food inside?
1: Yeah.
0: But I was tempted.
1: There we go.
0: I almost bought food at Canadian Tire.
1: If we see it unfold. Food, actual food. Yeah, pepperoni sticks. That's what you used to always get there.
0: My That's goodness. Food.
1: That is food. It qualifies. At Food Professor on Twitter if you want to get them. And,
2: mainly cloudy tonight. There is a chance of some showers this evening. Risk of a thunderstorm. That will continue overnight. Low of 18. Tomorrow, mix of sun and cloud. 60% chance of rain late in the morning and in the afternoon. High of 25, feeling more like 31. Saturday, we'll see sunshine. High of 24. Same for Sunday. Sunshine. High of 24. Monday, the same forecast. We'll see sunshine. High of 24. I'm Bonnie Heslop for CKTB News.
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1: Hey, be honest. If you drop it, do you still eat it? The 5-second rule is something that's been a part of our lives forever. You hear different people like, oh, it's the 3-second rule now. Does that make a difference? Dr. Keith Warner is here. A microbiologist is what Keith does generally, but he's my germ guy. He tells us what we should and shouldn't put in our mouths, really, is what it boils down to. Hey, Keith.
18: Hi there, Shane.
1: So, 5-second rule. Does Dr. Keith Warner abide by the 5-second rule?
18: It's a very interesting sort of situation with a five-second rule. Europeans, like you mentioned, have 3 seconds. And it used to be 20 seconds at one point. And if you look through the history of it, because obviously you think, well, there must be a science base for this, surely. And the earliest sort of talk about food being thrown onto the floor and picked up again was actually in the 13th century by Genghis Khan. And Genghis Khan, if you remember from your history, was this Mongolian empire building who was ruthless. You know, when he died, he didn't want people to find his tomb. So he literally killed all the people who built it, killed the guards who were guarding them, and even the guards got killed, and the last person committed suicide. So he wasn't a nice chap at all. And it was the fact that at banquets, when they used to have them, and food dropped on the floor, you were forbidden to pick it up. It was a power game, obviously, until it left. And then you have to jump forward in history to the germ theory back in 1860, when Louis Pasteur discovered microbes were actually growing and dividing rather than mysteriously appearing spontaneously from air. And that made everyone germophobic. Obviously, as we entered the Great Depression, people would have to pick food up from the floor, go to the dumpster, because there was nothing left. But after World War II, you know, people got obsessed with germs. So you could imagine, you know, coming back from all these infection, tuberculosis and things like that. And then you got bleach. Now, interestingly, the 5-second rule as we know it, well, it was a 10-second rule, was by Julie Charles. And Julie Charles, as you probably know from your history as well, was the first real TV cook. So back in those in the 60s, when you were doing your TV, you didn't have cut action. We can edit it out later. It was all live. And she would drop things and say, oh, 10-second rule, and things like that. And you have to go right 30 years later to this obscure novel. And I don't know who wrote it, but I think it's something like The Wandering Coach or something like that. And he mentioned the 5-second rule in that text, and that was the literary origin of it. And as we go to the 90s and what we are now, we live by that. And it's a classic example of basically telling ourselves it's right to do something. So we have this sort of devil and angel on our shoulders, don't we, most of the time. Which one wins out depends on
1: which
18: you
1: one's
18: are.
1: Louder. That's up to you. Yeah.
18: So I wasn't going to ask you, Shing, if your devil's louder than that, but your devil's saying, your angel is saying, look, you dropped that cookie on the floor. You're going to get contamination from it. And the reality is the devil saying, that's the last cookie. You're not going to waste it, are you? And we use this 5-second rule as what we call conjugative dissonance, which basically gives us justification for picking it up and eating it. And if we're in public, when we drop something, we can say 5-second rule. And that basically puts the rest of the people around us saying, oh yes, that's allowed then. Whereas before you would basically say, what are you eating off the floor for? So
1: that's exactly it. Like, would you eat off the floor generally? The answer for most people is no.
18: You'll be surprised. You know, I see people dropping stuff on the floor, and it depends what it is. You know, if it's a pizza or something, yeah, they probably would pick it up and start eating it and things like that. Yeah. And it got to a point where you had to get some science behind it. You say, well, we live by this rule. Everyone's basically heard of the 5-second rule. And it was these two universities in the US who did it, and they literally dropped different foods into different floors and see how much they picked up. And even the Mythbusters did it, so it got that sort of connotation. And from those studies, unfortunately for people who do lift up from the floor, the 5-second rule is a total myth. You know, basically once you've dropped it, it's going to pick things up.
1: Okay.
18: And the point is that to say, well, what happens if it lands on a carpet versus a tile?
1: Well, yeah, if it's my floor or your floor also, you would think, right? Because if it's my floor, I know what my floor has been through, but I don't know what your floor has been through.
18: I don't know if that would be, would I be tempted to pick things up in your floor, do you think? Or is it,
1: I have a Great Dane. I don't recommend it.
18: So you're right though, what you say. Like if you're on a carpet, it's the microbes have this tug of war. Like should they go to the product or should they stick on the carpet? And even though the carpet's probably heavily loaded, and like if you're like me and you with pets, it's even worse. You wouldn't even think about it, but it's definitely worse. And if it's a wet product like pizza or something, that's even worse. And that picks it up. But on tiles, yeah, you find, well, not all right. You know, you still pick things up, but less so. And it's dry material, so if you drop a chip or something like that, it should be all right. But other things on that, it can.
1: So, is there a hierarchy? Like, tile is better than carpet, is better than a hardwood, or?
18: Yeah. So the running order, if you want a running order, it makes you change. Is that carpets are the worst? Yeah, they got.
1: I kind of assumed that it would have the most junk in it. Really?
18: Oh, it has. It's amazing what you find in there. You know, 100,000 bacteria easily. And as you said, it depends what your pets bring in. It depends what you bring in. I know it was a big thing about shoes in households, and in the UK when I was there. You wouldn't think about taking your shoes off. You just literally walk through the house with them.
1: Really?
18: But I noticed here, I say, oh yeah, you've got to take your shoes off right away. Maybe I should listen to the Canadian way of doing things.
1: I don't know if people's feet is cleaner than your shoes though. That's always a question.
18: Oh, definitely are. There was a study done on shoes and they were kind of finding everything. E. coli, Salmonella, Clostridium difficile, because it's basically your history of the day. Mm. And depending where you've been, obviously, depends on that.
1: I was thinking toe cheese, but you know.
18: Yeah. Oh, well, you know. Well, some people go barefoot, I know, but anyway. But then you've got the tile, and then you've got the wood. The wood actually is one of the better floors, but it really depends on the sort of food item as well. You know, literally, if you've got anything wet, it's going to pick more things up than anything that's dry.
1: Yeah.
18: And the worry is that some of the viruses, for example, like norovirus, you only need 20 virons, and even bacteria, you need only a few hundred, maybe 1,000. So it can get pretty dangerous. But I think, like I mentioned, we always have this angel and devil, isn't it? Anytime we drop something, we say, yeah, 5-second rule.
1: But well, favorite cookie, not a favorite cookie, that into two. What about public versus home, Keith? I'm assuming, like, you're at the university, probably not a great place to pick something up off the floor versus your house versus, say, at a restaurant or just a public place. Is that different?
18: Yeah, I think your mindset gets different for definite. I think in a public place, you like if you drop something on the subway, I don't think there's anyone brave enough to actually dust it down and eat it. And you are right, in our domestic home, I'm pretty sure if you haven't dropped anything on the floor and put it straight into the pan, you probably washed it. I think everyone has done that. But in any sort of public space, you're right what you say, you would never even think about it. And maybe the worst thing is the kitchen. So that if you go to a restaurant, yeah, you might drop your food on the floor, they not pick it up. But I can tell you from experience that those in the kitchen probably would. Financial, isn't it? So I've seen some horrific things in the kitchen, to be honest, but it happens.
1: Well, that's what there's our next conversation, commercial kitchens. That's probably an interesting one to talk about when it comes to germs. So is it, okay, what's your no-go, Keith? I mean, you are like, this is your PhD. This is your thing. Like for me, like a Smartie or an M&M or something like that, I would always do that at home. But at the same time, you know, something squishy. What is your cookie that is amazing that you would always pick up?
18: All right, so I can say with honesty that I've dropped chips in home. I've chopped chips in my office and picked them up and ate them.
1: Yeah,
18: me and too. Cookies.
1: Yeah.
18: But where you draw the line is anything that's wet. You know, if you drop lettuce, for example, on the floor, you wouldn't pick it up. If you drop any sort of fruit or things like that, mainly because you get hairs in it, if nothing else. But it is good to be careful, and like you mentioned, never anything in public. At least with the germs in your home, you know what they are, kind of.
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